0: And
1: quite
0: the
1: commute.
0: Yeah, they don't even, oh, well, we can service you in Ottawa. Are you a Calgary company? Yeah, oh, yeah, we can come. And so they obviously don't know the geography, right?
1: Right.
0: So it is interesting. But they do, it seems telling because the number is generally so close to yours.
1: Yeah. Yeah, and that's a technical trick, and unfortunately, I think it's a commentary on the integrity of our phone network, that call display can be so easily spoofed. And so whenever I hear from people, oh, but it looked like a legitimate number, don't ever assume the call display is in fact real, because it probably isn't.
0: How else do we go about hiding these things? Because not answering the phone is not a thing. I mean, the one time you miss a payment from the bank and they're trying to call you to give you a heads up, right? And there was a time where I went through that with a banking thing and I got a text message. This is like, you know, Joe Blow, president of RBC. Sorry, president of RBC. If that's not, I don't mean it as a slight, but that's what it was. And it was like, I'm like, there's no way they would put the CEO's, you know, name on the text message to validate it. Right. Mm-hmm. And so I have no idea if it was a mistake or not, but.
1: Review the communication processes with your key companies. So things like bank, insurance company, you know, telecommunications company, whatever. So in your account setup, you can actually dictate, you know, they will call or they will text or they will email, and make sure that you know what that is and what that looks like. And if you're not sure, call them and ask or go into a branch and ask. That way you'll know what a legitimate message or outreach or call looks like. And then it'll be harder for, you know, sort of anyone to fool you into believing otherwise.
0: Okay, here's my tip. You ready?
1: Yeah. Yeah.
0: I have one email address that I use for financial stuff only.
1: A throwaway, so, yeah.
0: It's like a total, it's a jambalaya of letters and numbers that mean something to me, but they won't mean anything to anybody else. And the only people that have those emails are the banks and financial institutions. So if I get somebody who says, hey, we're calling from, you know, Red Bank, and I'm like, can we email you at, right?
1: Yeah.
0: And then that's like, oh, that's not the, that's somehow it's been leaked, like my phone number, my email address in some sort of app leak or something. And they got, you know, my personal email address, but they didn't get my banking email address. That was one really, really good tell. Cause then anything that comes in that's not from that email, I know is not from a bank. And then also if anything comes in from anything that's not a bank that's on that email, that means the bank is leaking.
1: Exactly.
0: So, I think that's a good solution. Any other suggestions?
1: It is. And look at your email provider, whoever you're using. They often allow you to create aliases. And so you can create different aliases for different purposes, and then have specific private addresses as well as addresses that you use for particular purposes. So that's a great way of tracking sort of who has access to it and where that outreach is coming from. And do they, in fact, know who you are? That's a really great strategy.
0: Yeah, so kind of like Gmail, you could have like Carmemail, and you could have like bill payments at carmemail.com or something, right?
1: That's exactly it. And so it allows you to control sort of that inbound messaging stream, and it allows you to determine legitimacy when those messages hit your inbox. Otherwise, especially if you're using the same sort of primary email address for everything, makes it very difficult to tell. And then, of course, over the years, that email address does get leaked inevitably, and at some point it'll become subject to some very significant amounts of spam. Whereas if it's a relatively new account that hasn't been shared publicly, it'll be relatively clean and kind of easy to track and monitor inbound traffic.
0: They come in clusters. What's a cluster for you? 3, 4, 6?
1: Yeah, I'd say about 3-4 a day. Sometimes like within like minutes of each other. And so obviously they're talking to each other. It's the same call center. It's the same algorithm. It's the same system or platform. And it's just decided, oh, he answered his phone. He's an easy mark. Well, let's just call him
0: back.
1: Again.
0: Mm-hmm. I find it on weekends too. Seems to be higher, but that could be.
1: Yeah. Yeah. No, yeah. Yeah. It's weekends.
0: Even the scammers know we're busy at work. Crazy.
1: Sure they do.
0: Carmi Lee. Scam calls seem to be on the rise. Why can't we do more about it? Thank you, brother.
1: Appreciate it, Jane. Thanks.
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0: Conspiracies, myths, truths, lies, and so much more. Dr. Lee Kunla is here. Lee is a teacher. He teaches this stuff. Not how to like create it and make a good one. But technically, I guess that's kind of what it is, because when you learn how they work.
19: Exactly. I actually, sometimes I realize that while I'm doing it, and we talk about things like disinformation campaigns or fake conspiracies, and sometimes I'm like, I'm actually giving them the tools on how to be really terrible people in
0: yeah.
19: the future.
0: You can use these as for fun fodder and for learning, or you could actually use them as weapons. So,
19: yeah, exactly.
0: That could backfire.
19: That's also, though, in a way, kind of how we keep ourselves safe. And I know this is not a podcast about education, but I do the same thing when we talk about tests. I'm like, if you want to know how to do really well on a test, try and make the test yourself. Because there's no magic to it. And we always kind of think of it as students and then, you know, get a bit overwhelmed. If you start thinking about it like a teacher, then you get power and you can, you know, you can figure out how the teacher is going to try and test you, trick you, stuff like that. And I guess, yeah, it applies to this stuff too. When you know how disinformation, when you yourself can create disinformation, which actually my students are going to be doing next week, they're going to create a disinformation campaign to try and target certain people to get them to believe things that are not true. When you yourself are kind of doing it, you learn the tricks of the trade.
0: We could be talking about politics. Okay, so first the book. Your book is out with Nathan Radke. Tell us about the book.
19: It's Uncover Up, How to Think Clearly in an Age of Conspiracy. And it's really kind of the lessons that we have learned over the last 10, 15 years researching conspiracies, both true and false ones, teaching conspiracy theories, and doing a podcast. We're in our 10th year on the podcast where we also try and debunk the false ones but establish the ones that are true. And this is the book that we wish we had when we started 10, 15 years ago, where it's sort of like, this is what we've learned. Here are some of the patterns that repeat. Here's how you can tell if you're dealing with something that's probably real. Here are unbelievable examples of true conspiracies and kind of mundane examples of fake conspiracies and everything in between. So it's our guidebook for anybody who also is curious about this and is trying to get some clarity.
0: All right, you can get that from linking in the podcast description version of this conversation. Okay, Dr. Lee Kunla, Iron Mountain.
19: Yes.
0: Leaked government reports about, you know, everyone's in trouble, peace is bad. You could reapply this today.
19: Oh, that's what got me thinking about it. So, of course, it's month 7 or 8 of the Iran war now with the United States and Iran. And I started thinking about this, and I took a look, actually, at an amazing statistic. I asked myself, how many years has the United States been at war since the Second World War? And now this is a bit of a rough number because it really does depend on which conflict you count.
0: And they didn't call, some of them were,
19: exactly.
0: So they weren't wars, they were strategic something somethings.
19: Exactly. So I did include Iran as a war. And even then, you know, there is sometimes some question about exactly when it ends and starts. But roughly the number is that the United States has been at war for 43 and a half out of the 81 years, which is more than half that time. Like around 54%. Again, you know, this is kind of back of the napkin kind of math. So this got me thinking and led me down this rabbit hole. And here's what I found at the bottom of the rabbit hole that I wanted to bring and show you guys is that in 1967, of course, there was the Vietnam War, and it was this, you know, we were having the same kind of questions, like, what exactly are we doing in Vietnam? At least the Americans were asking this. What are we doing in Vietnam? Why are we in these wars that don't seem to counter an existential threat to the United States? And in that social context, a leaked government document was kind of gotten a hold of and started to make the rounds called Report from Iron Mountain. And basically, this is a top secret report of a special study group that was recruited by JFK. And I've got the report in front of me. It is amazing to go through. And it claims that peace would be economically and socially unsupportable. That there's just too, that war provides an actual social function that cannot be replaced by, you know, make work programs or welfare programs or whatever else. And that war is essential to the American way of life. And I got really curious about this and was reading through it, and it makes actually some really interesting points. And of course, what happened was that a few years after this report had been released, the authors of the report came out and were like, no, no, guys, it's a hoax. We didn't mean it. We were trying to cast light on the kind of how the United States has been operating globally. And we wanted to start a conversation about, are we really, do we need to be in these conflicts? What is the real purpose behind them? The conversation was started, but they could not rein it in again. Mm-hmm. And this document became foundational also for the militia movement in the United States in the 80s. People like William Cooper took it as fact. They were like, this, and he is, for anybody who doesn't know, he was the Alex Jones of the late 80s, early 90s, and even into the 2000s. He was a real conspiracy theory, kind of super spreader. And of the bad or the unproven conspiracies, the ones that probably don't have a lot of evidence to support them, he took this as gospel. He was like, look, the government says we got to be at war all the time, otherwise society collapses. Alex Jones has taken it up as truth. It was part of the QAnon movement. They assumed that this was, you know, like totally an actual description of reality. And so What complicates this whole thing is that it actually makes a lot of very cogent points, ones that were made by certainly people like people you would not consider quote unquote the bad kind or whatever kind of conspiracy theorists. So President Eisenhower had his famous military industrial complex speech, which actually maps on quite closely here. Eisenhower, general in World War II, you know, president of the United States, a Republican, certainly not a kind of, you know, hippie anti-war guy, was very worried about the impact that, military contractors, the army, and kind of America's addiction to creating weapons and then blowing them up and then creating more, which of course is a kind of an economic engine. He was very worried about that potentially shaping policy and shaping the United States's role in the world. And so I got to thinking about this hoax effectively as what happens when there's a hoax that is almost totally descriptive of reality, and also in what ways it might not be.
0: Well, okay, so here's the thing. This is the part that gets me with this. Iron Mountain, like we've heard that phrase before. I've seen businesses called Iron Mountain, right? Like there's all kinds of, I guess, real life applications or uses of this. Now, I don't know it as a leaked government report, but if you asked me today, just the pragmatic question, do you think the United States could survive economically without the war machine? My honest and natural answer is there's no way they could, because the amount of money that's generated from selling weapons, the way that they sell weapons to themselves, the way that they give away government contracts and some of those big mega traded, publicly traded, purchased, companies that are out there are some of the biggest there. And you could even today, if you wanted to take the leap, especially today, leapfrog that into the tech world, because we don't know what ends of, you know, companies like Facebook or Google or these big mega companies, Amazon, they would be crazy to not step into military tech, right? Like, you know that they're going to be either owning it or doing something about it anyway. So if you had even asked me the question, is it possible that they could survive without war? I would say no. The whole hinge point of their society is they have to be at war. And we've seen that with proof of recessions, where most countries would build bridges and roads. In America, they go to war. So I find this quite fascinating. Let's dig more into it. Dr. Lee Kunle is here from the Uncover Up podcast, Iron Mountain Leak Government Reports, and the way we assume them to be true, but how can they not be? We'll be right back.
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1: Dr. Lee Kudlow is here on Cover Up Podcast, the Iron Mountain story, leaked government documents that everybody took as truth. And I mean everybody loosely, of course, because not everybody did clearly, but largely people were like, oh yeah, America has to be at war in order to survive. That's part of the gig. And I think that it seems to be evident in today's world that that's exactly the case. If it's not for the economics, it's for the distractions of getting things done, Lee.
2: Yeah. Look, I'm very sympathetic to this argument as well. And like you before the commercial break, if somebody had said to me, Lee, this is the way it is, here's a leaked internal government report, I would be very willing to go along with that because it does match a lot of our lived reality, certainly in, again, if I look at that history, you know, Korea, Vietnam, Iraq 1, Afghanistan, Iraq 2, now Iran, I would argue that none of those really presented an existential threat to the United States. I mean, okay, look, you can make an argument with all of it, Cold War or with terrorism in Afghanistan.
1: Yeah, proxy style.
2: Exactly. But this was not the kind of thing like World War II was in Europe. You know, like Nazism was an existential threat to France, right? There was like no question that they had to go to war there because they were being invaded. The same thing with England. So there's a lot of stuff in here. And actually to your point here, I was just looking at the report, just to make your point, how you're like, the economy cannot survive. It says that in this report exactly. I'm quoting here, $1 billion worth of missiles a year cannot be translated into the equivalent in food, clothing, fabricated houses, or television sets. At bottom, they reflect the economy. They do not motivate it. So the idea is, yeah, like, this is like an engine in the U.S. economy. And again, this was almost kind of proven historically. There was the Great Depression in the 1930s. There were make work programs to try and get out of that.
1: Yeah, but to keep really, people busy too, which is another thing.
2: Sure, exactly. And of course, armies are great at, you know, channeling the aggressive tendencies of young men into somewhat productive ways. But the thing about the Great Depression, the thing that really ended it, was World War II.
1: Yep.
2: And suddenly we go from however much unemployment to effectively no unemployment in the United States. So there's a lot of, and this is why I think this is such an interesting case, because it matches our preconceived ideas, it matches our lived reality. But maybe I could use a concept here that I was thinking about in light of this. It might be called inference creep. So the idea is that, look, defense industries have a lot of political clout. That is true. That's just unavoidably true. It's also true that, you know, if you build something and then blow it up, you have to build it again. And that creates work. And so that is, you know, money in people's pockets that they then spend in their communities. And that keeps other things going. That is also true. But is it then true that since the defense industries have a lot of political clout, that they are part of policy making to create war? It certainly could seem like that, but this is where there's a kind of a lack of evidence to go quite that far.
1: Right.
2: And this, I think, is what distinguishes, say, President Eisenhower's speech, where he's like, they have too much clout and we got to be careful of it, from a report like this, which, of course, we know, and this is helpful, we know that it was a hoax. In the report, it really takes the inference and leans into fact. And it says, look, since this is the starting condition, they are behind all the wars that we are fighting. They are doing it because otherwise there would be too much social unrest at home. And that is, as much as I am sympathetic, like you, to the argument, a step too far based on the actual evidence.
1: Okay. Well, let me ask you this then, because you just said blow up a bridge because it can make work. That's a false flag. Tell me about the false flag part.
2: Ah, well, and yeah, I mean, I'm almost undercutting my own argument here because there was a false flag, a true false flag. So just because this is maybe not everybody's terminology, a false flag is when a country either attacks themselves or allows an attack to happen in order to generate public support for what would otherwise be an unpopular war. Now, there have been true false flags in American and, of course, also in global
1: Russia,
2: political history.
1: Georgia.
2: Mm-hmm. Yeah, Crimea. But then there have been false ones. So, for example, often people assume that Pearl Harbor was a false flag. But then there's the Bay of Tonkin. And the Bay of Tonkin is a really awkward example to bring up in this case, because we now know today from records from the Pentagon, from statements that Defense Secretary McNamara made, now that he is allowed to say these things because of past the time in which the secrecy rules were applied. So we know that there was a ship docked in the Bay of Tonkin, the USS Maddox. I think this is in 1964. It claimed to have received fire, and that was the basis for expanding the Vietnam War. But we now know today, the Pentagon has released the information, even I think the captain has talked about this, that attack never happened. At the Bay of Tonkin, you can look it up on Wikipedia. It's there. I always double check these things myself. And so that again seems to support this underlying idea that actually no matter what, no matter how unpopular it is, the United States requires war. I think though, so that's the false flag dimension of this, that even if the people don't want it, we're going to do it anyway. And what's really interesting is, of course, Donald Trump campaigned on the fact that he was not going to go to war, yeah. Right? That this was the kind of mistake that both Republicans and Democrats had made in the past, and he wasn't going to do it. There was a segment of his voters which, for no other reason than that, voted for him.
1: Yeah.
2: And here we are in Iran.
1: Well, he did just recently say that he was a peace president, and then he was going to annihilate Iran in the same sentence. So.
2: Yeah. Well, he says those kinds of things. I think that what's really interesting, though, as well, is that the thesis here that there is actually simply no other way of doing it is one that is, you know, it's believable, certainly given the history, but I wonder if economically speaking, it's actually true, because we do have ways in which we could supplement this kind of make work that the Army does with other projects.
1: Well, it does beg the question, what is war, I suppose, because if you look at the Cuba story, the Cuba story specifically was a false flag conversation anyway.
2: Yeah.
1: And you could say that economically these things are actually happening around the world, right? The false flag is that Canada is hurting us, therefore right. We're going to trade war against Canada. I mean, these are in a lot of ways, I mean, some ways, sure, we benefit, in other ways, America benefits, right? So the twisting the information and creating this new version of the false flag, if you will, that rallies the troops, brings everybody on board, and we're seeing it again and again.
2: No. Well, nothing like war to really unify a country and galvanize a country. I know it's just, quote unquote, just an economic war with the United States, but in my entire life, I have never seen this kind of unity in Canada.
1: Yeah.
2: I mean, it's absolutely amazing.
1: They're not our false flag, though.
2: No, exactly.
1: So careful what you wish for, I guess, which is the way it goes. And it's interesting because Cuba is very much on our list of things to be talking about. Mm. And for it to come up, with the president saying it again, I all of these conspiracy theories, Iron Mountain, all that stuff. I mean, this is why conspiracy theories ring so true.
2: Yeah.
1: Is that, even if you look at the weapons of mass destruction, I mean, that was basically a false flag.
2: Yeah,
1: it was a false
2: totally.
1: Threat, right?
2: No, totally.
1: Right? And so, like, you can see how they ring true.
2: Yeah, exactly. And this is the problem, right? This was the lie that was so close to the truth, you know, it was just believed on face value. Mm-hmm. And so even though it was a hoax, and it's, again, useful that they actually came out and said it, I think it's really interesting what happens when a lie is so close to the truth that it just is believed anyway.
1: Yeah, crazy stuff. You can see how conspiracy theories are so slippery. Critical thinking matters, asking questions, talking to experts, learning. And in some cases, it's kind of just crossing your fingers, crossing your toes, and hoping it's not real, because it's going to take years to figure it out. Fascinating stuff. Get the link to the book with Nathan Radke, Dr. Lee Kunla. It's on the podcast description for this, the Uncover Up podcast. Thanks, Lee.
2: Thanks for having me.
0: We'll be right back.
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1: Okay, it's time to get into the foods. Alyssa B. is here.
19: Yeah.
1: Holistic nutritionist. Alyssa B. is at nourished.ca. And you can get connected with recipes and stuff. That's one of the coolest things. I mean, Alyssa's pretty cool. But the recipes are fantastic. And, I mean, we still make those protein energy ball looking things that you have on there.
19: I know what those are. Yep. I have a lot of those protein energy balls. Those are good.
1: Yeah. So we still make those. And that's from years ago. Like Alyssa and I have been doing this for years now.
19: We have been.
1: So we've been talking about food on a bit of a more basic level lately.
19: Mm-hmm.
1: A lot about protein. Protein is everything these days. I'm pretty sure, like, they add protein to your protein. I'm pretty sure that if you go buy chocolate, you buy chocolate with protein added these days.
19: What about water? The protein water these
1: protein
19: days?
1: Protein water.
19: Like, wow.
1: Like protein broccoli. I made that one up. But far off.
19: No protein broccoli, but you know what the broccoli is?
1: Broccoli well, it's good
19: is
1: for you.
19: Fiber.
1: Right. Which is, like, I saw a lady, and she was a lady who was not very healthy, and
19: okay.
1: She had in her cart, and this is, I know, but I'm not judging, she just wasn't very healthy. She was in, like, the little scoot cart that you get when you go to the grocery store, and what, no judgment, because I don't know what she's going through, but in her basket was pharmaceuticals, Metamucil, and chocolate.
19: Metamucil and chocolate.
1: Right. And I was like, okay, you know, you got the Metamucil. Great. How about food? And so it was interesting that the perspective, just to be able to see it and go, okay, these are the decisions that, and again, that's not a judgment statement. That's just observing someone's decisions and going, oh, we have a chance to make these decisions all day, every day. And if we're going to talk about the basics like protein and stuff, fiber is one of them.
19: Fiber should be everyone's best friend. So move over protein. That is super important protein, but we're all forgetting the fiber piece. Fiber is, when I say it should be your new best friend, it should be because it improves our digestion. It lowers the cholesterol. It helps control your weight management. It protects your heart. It helps feed the good bacteria in your gut. And when that is working really well, not only is you in better shape immunity, but it's also mood boosting. So it's really important. Also, having lots of fiber can help reduce certain amounts of cancer. So having enough fiber in your diet should be the number one thing. If you're trying to improve your nutrition, think about your fiber intake. And for the average adult, it's between 30 and 35 grams of fiber per day. And that isn't actually that much. If we can break it down, we all can eat. If you're eating a whole food diet, we all can get fiber in raspberries, in blackberries, in sweet potatoes, in avocado, oats, nuts, beans. I mean, fiber is abundant in these natural foods. And tip, keep the skin on. So when you're eating pears are one of those fruits that have a tremendous amount of fiber. Keep the skin on. Your apples, keep the skin on. Carrots, I mean, my grandmother used to peel the carrots. I don't know why, but the fiber is living in the peel.
1: Oh,
19: so wash them really well and eat the peels. Sweet potatoes, lots of fiber. Regular potatoes, lots of fiber, but keep those skin on.
1: So potatoes, by the way, my new favorite on the barbecue. I used to always do like the foil and the potatoes and all the things on the barbecue. All I do now is sort of olive oil on the potato, coarse grind salt, put it on the barbecue. That's it.
19: So good, Shane.
1: But it is the best way to eat potatoes, even like yellow ones, red ones, not just like big old Bakers.
19: How easy is that?
1: But it tastes so good. Okay, so let me ask you this, though. The hard part about fiber is the part nobody wants to talk about, is that if you're not using the toilet, you're getting plugged up, And then those toxins are still in your body, right? So like fiber, as we know it.
19: It helps you go to the bathroom.
1: Yeah, that's what I mean. Like, so it's a big part of all of those things. And so it really does set you on a course of getting the bad stuff out anyway.
19: Yes. Yes. No, your digestion tract, like we need these foods to help move things through it. So that's why I say think of fiber as your best friend, because it really helps things get going and moving. And when you're adding fiber to your diet, if you're wanting to increase your fiber, it's really good to drink a lot of water. So if you're someone that's saying like, hey, you know what? I think I should be one of those people that need more fiber in your diet, because the average Canadian, average American are only getting about 20 grams of fiber. We need, again, 30 to 35 grams of fiber per day. So if you are looking to increase your fiber, I would suggest start slowly, adding in these higher fiber foods. And then when you're doing that, drink lots of water, and you shouldn't have a problem. You shouldn't have a problem going to the bathroom. It will get things moving and you will feel so much better. A lot of times we're feeling sluggish. We've got brain fog. We're tired. Sometimes this is because we're not moving enough and the things in our body are getting trapped. Fiber helps, for lack of better word, to push it out. And this keeps our digestion healthy, strong, and moving.
1: So the lady in the scoot cart, I mean, Metamucil supplementing all those things too, I'm guessing probably for the topic that we're talking about. But what are your thoughts on that stuff? Because I know a lot of people are taking those things.
19: I think if you know what? There's no problem with taking fiber supplements, right? I think if you can't get it from your Whole Foods, obviously that's my number one choice, is to get it from the Whole Food diet. But if you're not able to, and lots of us aren't able to, then Metamucil. I really like psyllium husk. That is a natural, very high fiber supplement. It's basically a powder. You mix it into your water and you drink it. Be careful with that. Just start with like a teaspoon a day and move up, because it is very active and it goes through you and it does make you go to the bathroom, but that's a very natural alternative, and you got to drink a ton of water again. I also think chia seeds are an amazing way to get more fiber into your diet, and you can use that as a supplement, but you can put it in yogurt, you can put them in baked goods, and that really helps the fiber in you. But all of these supplements, they're all tools that we can use, and these are natural supplements. Also, high brand cereal. I know that people mix bran into their water to help get things going. That also is a great choice.
1: So what's a recipe that is high in fiber that we wouldn't think that is high in fiber? Like something, the meal that we eat.
19: Okay, you ready for my favorite fudgy, most delicious brownie recipe, which is on my website?
1: Yeah.
19: It is high fiber. It uses chocolate, sweet potatoes with the skin, and black beans, and a little bit of oat flour, I believe. And we are getting, and it doesn't taste like anything healthy. I know people are like, well, black beans and sweet potato. It's so easy to make. You basically heat up the sweet potato in the oven, take out the flesh, mash up the flesh, and then while it's still hot, you melt the chocolate in, you puree the black beans, and you incorporate it, add all the other things that are in the recipe, pop it in the oven, out comes a chewy, gooey, most delicious black bean brownie, and I would say each little square would be like anywhere between 6 to 10 grams of fiber, depending on how big you cut it.
1: Okay, so one other meal, dinner style, that's simple and easy, just off the top of your head, doesn't have to be a recipe.
19: You can do quinoas, you can do rices, you can do whole grain pastas, you can switch any type of pasta, sub it out for like a lentil pasta, any type of lentils and beans, load it up with like a pasta primavera would be a perfect fiber-packed dinner. Super easy. Take some of that broccoli that we saw in her cart, add it with a whole grain pasta or a legume pasta, and add in some peas, some edamame, and you have a beautiful high fiber dinner.
1: Okay. Adding things. Step one.
19: Vegetables.
1: Nourished.ca. Alyssa V, as always, thank you, my friend. Fiber is the way to go.
19: Thanks for having me. So good to be here.
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23: From the National Newsroom of the Canadian Press, I'm John Kennedy. Two people are dead and others are hurt after a collision involving a vehicle and pedestrians at a Vancouver area mall. Police in Delta, BC say it appears the driver had a medical emergency. Delta police also say the crash was not related to a nearby community walk marking the National Day for Truth and Reconciliation. The Tawasin First Nation ended the event early after the crash. Ceremonies across Canada have marked the National Day for Truth and Reconciliation, honoring survivors of residential schools and those who never made it home. Governor General Louis Arbour told an Ottawa event there is more truth and reconciliation than remembering what happened.
24: We must also confront all forms of denialism that persist despite extensive historical records and undisputable body of evidence, including firsthand survivor testimony.
23: She says confronting denialism is important because historical records and survivor testimony leave no room for doubt about the history and the effects of residential schools. Parti Québécois leader Paul St-Pierre Plamondon is promising to break with the monarchy if his party forms government. He says a PQ government could not allocate any money for Quebec's lieutenant governor and would redistribute that cash to tackle homelessness. Quebecers go to the polls next Monday. Newfoundland and Labrador's snow crab industry is at the center of a dispute with France over a newly proposed fishery. Federal Fisheries Minister Joanne Thompson says France should abandon its plans to grant a local company a license for 1,500 tons of snow crab a year for 5 years, saying Ottawa was not consulted. The proposed fishing area is beyond Canada's 200 nautical mile economic zone, but Canada has made a claim to the seabed through the United Nations, creating a jurisdictional dispute. Community-supported food programs are seeing a boost in demand. Skipper Auto Chief Executive Sonia Strobel says community-supported seafood programs allow people to pay fishers directly for their share of the harvest.
25: We support about 70 independent fish harvesters in BC and also in Nunavut and in northern Saskatchewan. And their catch is pre-sold, basically, directly to home cooks.
23: Farmers and fishers say the Buy Canadian push, fueled by the U.S. trade tensions, is drawing fresh attention to the once niche local food model. Astronaut Joshua Kutrick is set to be the latest Canadian to travel to the International Space Station. Former astronaut Bob Thirsk says tomorrow's launch will fulfill a lifelong dream for Kutrick, but will also help Canadians on Earth.
26: Josh will be spending much of his time aboard the station doing research from a variety of scientific disciplines, from life sciences and biological science to fluid physics, combustion sciences, technical demonstrations, and those will all be geared towards bringing the new knowledge, the benefits back home to society.
23: Thirsk was the first Canadian astronaut to go on a long-duration expedition to the space station. This is the Canadian Press. In sports, the Toronto Maple Leafs are hosting the New York Islanders, looking to bounce back from a 3-2 loss to the Montreal Canadiens in their season opener last night. NHL action is underway in Toronto, and meanwhile, Philadelphia welcomes Pittsburgh and Colorado entertains Los Angeles in tonight's other games. English soccer giant Manchester City faces an uncertain future after being found guilty of breaking Premier League's financial rules for nearly a decade. An independent commission delivered the verdict, leaving open sanctions that could go as high as expulsion from the league. City, owned by the Abu Dhabi-controlled City Football Group, promises a relentless campaign to clear its name. WNBA playoff action is continuing tonight with a pair of games. The Atlanta Dream are on the court in Washington, looking to sweep their best-of-three first-round series against Mystics. Later, the Golden State Valkyries will also aim for a sweep when they visit the Dallas Wings. From the Canadian Press, I'm John Kennedy.
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1: I love you, but I don't like you anymore. 15 minutes away from Dr. Lori helping make your relationship better. Dirtiest places, scariest places, but sometimes awesome places. Like, I love airplanes. I just have learned from Keith Warner that we just don't put our sandwich in the seat pocket. That's all. You still get to love airplanes. These are the things. A microbiologist and all things research when it comes to germs and more. Keith Warner, how are you?
4: Oh, I'm good, Shane. Hope you're keeping well yourself.
1: Thank you. I'm

0: and he actually got him sanctioned and put into a sanatorium.
1: No way.
0: Where he basically lasted 3 weeks before being beaten and dying of an infection. But anyway, that's an extreme example, but really what it illustrates is how the hospital sort of culture maintains things. So we talk about these superbugs, you know, Clostridium difficile, vancomycin resistant, carbamazepine resistant bugs that really can cause infections. And what we use is these standard cloths and sanitizers that don't really work against them. And as you said, the cleaners are angels, because rather than having an hour to clean a room up, they get 10 minutes. You know, it's typical. It's a turnover. Get the next patient in. And without that sort of detail to sanitation, you know, you get situations. There was an interesting study done in the UK, for example, where they had this patient who had Clostridium difficile, gives you really profuse diarrhea and things like that. And they monitored this room over 90 days. So this is between patients, and they were finding Clostridium difficile still there. So if you're the next patient up, you would have been exposed. So the culture, the lack of innovation in sanitation, I think all these things combine with poor design, poor sort of structures, old structures, to get this 200,000 people who get these hospital-acquired infections each year.
1: So is the secret still just wash your hands?
0: Well, that's definitely help. And an advice that I heard a few months ago was, rather than bring flowers, bring disinfectant wipes.
1: Wow.
0: Because the reality is that although we can, we hope to depend on cleaners, you know, just to do some sanitizing. But last time I was in hospital, they literally bought this cloth. And I don't know how long old this cloth was, but just to wipe down. But certainly hand washing, any sort of contact. And, yeah, you just got to protect yourself, isn't it?
1: Oh, it's wild to think that that's the case. I find it disheartening, because I know that from my experience of the nurses and the doctors and support staff, and I mean, they work so hard all day, every day. And they are literally running to help you. And I've heard nurses say, I was thinking about you last night, and I'm going to try this today because this is going to make you feel more comfortable. Right? So people are taking this job home with them, thinking about their patients and coming back the next day with new solutions. And then to think because some bugs lying in the corner of the room, you get sick. Like, that's crazy.
0: Yeah, no, you're exactly right. And I bet they take more than just their sort of thoughts with them. You know, they're exposed to these bugs all the time. And really what it's to do with is the management structure, you know, performance standards. And, you know, in Canada we have healthcare and it's fairly free. But the reality is they seem to have these performance standards. And I think they have to change the culture a bit. You know, I always liken it to the food industry back in the 60s. You know, anything went. No realization about sanitation and things like that. But they kind of obviously revised things and got more innovative. And that's the point, is that the technologies are available. It's just that the management see it as what's the cost benefit?
1: Right.
0: You know, they don't see hospital acquired infections as, say, well, they're out the door, they might be coming back, but this is the sort of mentality they should have. They'll save so much by reducing the hospital acquired infections, by just innovating and having, letting cleaners do the job around the proper time and resources.
1: Well, Keith Warner, this is what you do. I put hospitals about the same level on Shane's ew list, around the same as a cruise ship, so I feel like they're kind of similar that way.
0: Yeah, certainly don't go in there, because you'll get sick for sure.
1: Yeah, very good. Don't go on a cruise ship either, but that's not professional advice. That's just an opinion on my part. Keith Warner, as always, how scary, how clean are hospitals? It's great to see you.
0: Good to see you, Shane.
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1: Dr. Laurie is here, drlaurie.com in Montreal. Shane Hewitt here in just outside Ottawa, the village of Merrickville. We talk about relationships. We talk about dating. We talk about the intimacy, the sexy time, how to make our lives better. And this is interesting because it kind of took me to a place, Laurie, when the idea came up. This might be the first time we talk a little bit about our relationship with ourselves too, because can you love somebody and still not like them? This, as a word guy, Laurie, this brings up so much stuff. Where does it take you?
2: Well, I guess it takes me into long-term relationships and the ebbs and flows of long-term relationships and the paradox of long-term relationships. Because when you think about it, you start off full of love and lust and all kinds of stuff, and you can be very deeply attached to somebody. You can be a very committed, even, you know, sexually connected, and you still can find them freaking annoying and irritable and difficult and maybe boring and maybe somebody you're not liking in that moment. And I think most people could relate to this. You don't necessarily need to, you can love your partner deeply and not necessarily like them all the time.
1: Yeah.
2: That's so the bottom line.
1: You've said before, as we chat about the sort of that'll do, idea, like this person is good. This is a good person. It's not perfect.
2: Right.
1: And I've always taken that as, you know, the good very much outweighs the bad. And so is that what you're talking about? That, you know, that you can love them and everything's generally pretty good, but you don't really like it when they're like this.
2: Right. And I think most of us could say this. Right? Like, we're not perfect. They're not perfect. There's going to be things they do that are annoying. We're going to do things we do that are annoying. But what does it actually mean? Maybe we need to just pick this apart. Like, what does liking actually mean? And how does it differ from the other parts of love, which would be attachment, which is the feeling of being bonded to somebody, which would be commitment, which is the choice to be with somebody. You care. Your well-being matters to me. I desire you. There's admiration, so I respect the qualities that you have. I enjoy being around you. That's part of it. The friendship. I genuinely like you as a person. So these are facts that they don't always go together, right? Mm-hmm. They're not always all present at all times. So you could be significantly attached to somebody, but not really liking their company much.
1: So interesting. And this feels fluid too. It feels like it's something that changes over time. You know, different jobs, different stress levels. We've talked about, you know, show me your five best friends and I'll show you what your life looks like kind of thing. Regularly, we've talked about this proximity thing, who you spend your time with, because I makes me think of, like, things have been great the last few seasons of our relationship, but all of a sudden Lori's got a couple of new friends and I find that their impact on Lori's attitude is a little different. Her general vibe is a little different. And so it doesn't mean I don't love you, Lori. It just means that right now I'm not liking some of these things. It feels fluid, like it could change over time.
2: It can change over time because of familiarity. It can change over time, like you said, maybe other friendships. Like, one person doesn't fulfill the role, like all the roles that a person needs. We need our friendships. We need other things. Like, this whole notion that my lover or my partner should be my best friend. You could have other best friends. Your partner doesn't have to be your best friend, okay? It's nice because it implies I really enjoy spending time with you and such. But there are other reasons why we get to the point, and especially in long-term relationships where we get to the point of maybe not liking our partner. Besides familiarity, there's also resentments. Like, we can build up resentments, and that causes us to dislike the person we're with. So this is why it's so important to address a lot of these things. Like, if your partner doesn't help around the house and you're completely frustrated and this is an ongoing thing, as in one example, you're growing more and more resentful. And so you like the person less and less. Doesn't mean you're less committed to them. But
1: so does that now, where does it, okay, so you know my philosophy brain, this is kind of where I naturally go to, my hippie brain. You're a psychologist. I mean, you're a clinical psychologist is what you do. So at what point does sort of the philosophy of what does love look like? What is the experience of love? And versus the psychology of it and how to get through, I love my partner and I don't like them anymore. And what comes to mind for me is that I love you, therefore I have a duty to this relationship, right? The responsibility part, all those bits and pieces. And how does that cross over into the psychology world of, well, I love you, but I don't really like you? Because that feels like it's a bit of a crossroads.
2: So there's a big difference. Like I often hear things like, I love you, but I'm not in love with you,
1: yeah.
2: Which is a bit different than I love you, but I don't really like you. Like one says, I don't have the passion for you anymore, which wanes over time. So most people that in love stage is quite short, actually. So the expectation that you need to get back to that is unrealistic. The other part is the, I don't like you anymore, is you annoy me. There are things you do that are bugging me. You're maybe not listening to me, or maybe I'm losing my admiration for you. And these are the kinds of things that create this dislike. Not dislove, just dislike. So you can still be, and you're not necessarily there out of duty. You're there because you're making a choice to be there, because in your head you've calculated, okay, yes, they annoy me for this, this, and this, but I also love this, this, and this. So you're every day we make a choice to be in a situation. Every day we have to ask ourselves, am I okay here? Like, is this good for me?
1: So it makes me, I'm trying to think of specific situations that these things come in, because I get the premise of it. And what came to mind was, there was a moment and Melanie was having like she had just a bad day. Mm-hmm. You know, I get it. It was just a day, but her experience of it was tough. It was a very difficult day. And, came over to the house and we were just sort of unloading the car and, you know, hangry, maybe all kinds of, you know, human things were happening. And I'd laughed. And, you know, chatting a little bit, how was it? Oh, this happened. And oh man, this was just, it was that release, right? That vent needed to happen from the partner. It wasn't even complaining. It was just like, gotta get it out.
2: Right.
1: And then I giggled and we just helped carry stuff inside. And then later she came back to me and said, thank you very much for laughing at me. And now you would think that would come across bad. And she was like, no, it was great, because in the moment where I was wound up, you thought it was cute and you didn't judge it. You just helped. Right. And I was like, for me, that felt very grown up. I was like, oh, well, I guess that's good. Right. Because it was in that moment, it was just, she was just doing her, but that was not dislike though. Now that I say that, I didn't dislike, I mean, it's not a fun situation, but I didn't dislike her because of it.
2: Right. But at that point, you just diffuse the situation. It was like, you understood, like these things happen to all of us.
1: Mm-hmm.
2: I think it's really, it's over time when you realize, oof, I really don't like my partner all that much. I love them, but, you know, maybe you don't have shared interests. It doesn't mean there's always a problem though. Like, we have to be careful not to assume that indicates like a serious problem in the relationship. If you dread being around your partner, now we have a different conversation we want to have. Mm-hmm. But if you just have different interests and, you know, you might rather hang out with the guys, or I might prefer to hang out with the girls one night because I just enjoy that for whatever reason, that's okay. As long as you're both okay. Like, it's like, okay, you have this interest, I have that interest. It's all good.
1: Well, storytelling comes to mind for me, because that allows you storytelling. When you spend time with other people, you go to other things, and then you have stories to tell your partner, which is kind of fun too.
2: That's right.
1: I think that stuff is really cool. So, okay, even though you're my favorite person, I should probably spend time with other people. That's a legit thing. And what does this look like red flag style, that when you're like, oh, wait a second, I've tipped over from I didn't like that to I dread you, to use Dr. Lori's words. We're going to come back with more. What if I love you, but I don't like you? Shane Hewitt and The Night Shift.
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1: 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I'm Shane Hewitt. I love you, but I don't like you. How do we know, what are the red flags, Lori, when we go from situational things? And I think if I heard you right, you sort of talked about a pattern of things that start to bring in the ultimate resentment. You use the word dread. I think that's the first time you've used that word. That sounds big. Like you're just
2: it
1: like,
2: sounds big.
1: Man.
2: Right. When you get to that point of dread, that should be your biggest flag, really, to like, we need to evaluate, you know, should we be together? Do we choose each other again still? So, because like I said,
1: that's a good question. Hey, would I choose you today?
2: Would you exactly? So, and really it boils down to, do you actually like me? You know, these are questions. So some things you want to ask yourself are things like, do I enjoy talking to my partner? Do I laugh with them? Am I curious about their thinking? Do I respect them? Do I look forward to seeing them? Do I enjoy doing things together? Do I feel proud to be with them? Would I choose them as a friend? Right? So it's much more nuanced than saying, are you happy with this person?
1: Yeah.
2: Right? So that whole happy question is just too large.
1: Where do we seek help in that? Like, at what point? I mean, because some of it sounds kind of normal, like the ebbs and flows of a relationship. And then some of it sounds like apocalypse of a relationship. So at what point do you go, oh, this is the time to call the Dr. Lurie's of the world?
2: Right. So you don't want it to get apocalyptic. Obviously, if it feels apocalyptic and if it feels unmanageable and if it feels like it's really bringing a lot of distress and tension, that's a very good sign to go get help and to talk about it. But yeah, there are different things, like there are different types of dislike. Like it's not just that I dislike you right now, which is temporary. And that's very, very normal. And everybody's experienced that. If you haven't, I would question, like, what do you mean? Your partner can't be that perfect, right? There's also situational dislike. Like I don't like how you behave when you're stressed, for example, right? But that's potentially workable. If I don't like if I'm not happy with the way you respond, let's say she wasn't happy with your giggling, and let's say your giggling was how you coped with discomfort all the time, and she felt like she was being patronized because of the giggling, that, then we work on that. That is something that is workable, but it's a situation that makes you uncomfortable. So that's situational dislike. And then, you know, you have accumulated resentment. That's when it starts to get pretty bad. And, you know, and once you get past the resentment, you get to contempt. Now you start to get into the dread zone. Mm-hmm. And that's when you really, really, like you, I would hope you would go before that, before the contempt part.
1: Yeah.
2: Because that's too fundamental. That's
1: how, I mean, I imagine all of us can think of our friends right now and hear exactly that, right? Like the second that he walks in or she walks in, they complain about their partner, right? It's the very first thing. And there's nothing, like, it makes you wonder how living in that same place is even possible for the amount of stress or burden that it kind of feels like. So you said something there. You said about hanging out, you know, do you want to hang out with that person? And what comes to mind for me in that, of course, is that when we spend time hanging out, it's generally when we get a pretty good reset. Now, so there's different things that we do that give us a pretty good reset. And I remember back in the day, marriage counseling style, where it was like, well, if you guys are good at to-do lists, do you purposely get in front of getting things done together to get that reset? And that's interesting to me because that becomes a real good reset, right? Like, you have to intentionally, I think, get in front of some of these things to remind yourself why you like the person.
2: That's right.
1: You can't just assume that if your favorite thing is golfing and you haven't golfed for 2 years, chances are that you're going to forget about some of your favorite things.
2: Right. And if your partner, like my husband loves to golf, I don't. And I'm okay if he golfs with his buddies and he's okay to do that too. And it's not something I'm ever going to resent because there's other things I do that he's not going to do. Yeah. So we might have different interests, but we love to travel together.
1: Right.
2: That we enjoy together. Right. So there are still things, or we play a lot of pickleball together. So these are things that we have found to continue to do together. And that's my buddy, right? That's my pickleball buddy. That's my travel buddy. So there are, but it doesn't mean I like everything.
1: Mm-hmm. Yeah. So how do we reset it? Do we just get out? Do we got to get together? I mean, it's when you're not looking forward to hanging out with the person because you haven't liked them much. It's kind of hard to be like, hey, let's hang out and see if we like each other still. Like that, like that's weird.
2: Yes, there's that. Reminding and trying to remember, why did we choose each other in the first place? What is it that we liked about each other? What did we do well together? And being able to go back to that and understanding like what happened? How did we go from, I loved this person, I really liked you when we, you know, when we married or what have you, and to now where I dislike you. So what happened? And is it something that can actually be repaired? So these are some of the things you need to look at. The repair, the resentment, the friendship, like all of these things are transition, they change, they evolve, they're fluid, like you said, in a long-term relationship.
1: So we've largely talked about this on the outside, like it's, they've changed. It's possible we've changed and we don't realize it too, right? They could be just the same steady Eddie person and we've become intolerant. We've become stressed out. And I said at the beginning, like this could be a the first time we talk about, do you love yourself? I mean, this to me seems like a really good time to look in the mirror and say, oh, am I going through something right now? Because, you know, we're at ages where parents are getting ill, kids are going to university, financial stresses are tough, right? Like, there people are going through things. It's really easy to blame the other guy, Lori.
2: Yeah, it's easy to find someone else annoying when life is stressful and you have less tolerance for a lot of things, right? You're irritable and like, so there are many things could be going on, including projection. I'm projecting my feelings on to you. So, I think, listen, it's worth looking at. It's worth working on if you can remember why we chose each other and ask yourself, do I still choose you?
1: Mm-hmm. So in your clinic,
2: even if you're annoying.
1: Even if you're annoying.
2: Yeah. What? Even if you annoy me sometimes, it's like sometimes we do change. It's like, hey, did you always chew that loudly? Did you always do this? Like that. Mm-hmm. Now it irritates me. How come it didn't irritate me before?
1: Yeah. And I always think back to my mom, and I've shared this story before on the radio, that my mom used to lose her mind over newspaper fingerprints on the wall. And her sister said to her, look, the day will come where you're going to miss those fingerprints. And it just was this immediate reframe of, there was almost gratitude for it now, you know, like, there seems to be an awful lot that lies with us. Typical situations in your clinical practice. Is it typical? Are there patterns where that couples typically go through where these things start to come to the forefront?
2: I do see this more in longer term relationships for sure, and couples that start to feel disconnected. And so I work very much on finding ways to tether them together, giving them a lot of loose space. Like, you know, people still need their space, but they also need to feel tethered, because that's what that commitment is about. And they still choose to be married. So a lot of people go into therapy, they still want to be married. They're still there and choosing each other. They just don't know how to work around these feelings. So sometimes it's a question of looking at themselves. Sometimes it's looking at what happened between them, how things evolved, how things changed, and finding a way back to each other, which is working on the connection and some of that intimacy, which isn't just about sexuality, but also just spending time together. A lot of times it's people who just don't spend time together.
1: Yeah,
2: you know, with kids and with life, and they just poof. Just
1: as we've talked about it, that's exactly what comes to mind, is that that's usually the trip up as well. We haven't actually spent time together to like each other. So it's easy to dislike each other.
2: That's right.
1: And it does bring, I mean, everyone has different reasons why they're in a long-term relationship. Some of it's faith, some of it's vows, some of it's duty, some of it's just a dream or a goal. That's okay. It's different for everybody, I'm assuming, but whatever drives you is, you know, it's pretty cool. I love you, but I don't like you. Oh man, that's just so, like, the psychology part of it's cool, because the philosophy part of it's like off the charts. It's so good. DrLori.com. 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We weave it in. Thank you very much, Lori.
2: My pleasure, Shane. Speak to you soon.
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0: Yeah.
1: Right? And that's just the reality. You think about any part of our economy, it's a supply chain, right? So the reality is that there's now this push, oh, we're going to do all these sovereign capabilities in Canada, and we're, it's kind of attractive because it's a seductive logic that we're going to do this and it's great. Canadian, anything Canadians can do, we can do just as good. And it's not really based in reality. And if we do try to do it, it's going to be a significantly higher cost to develop it, to buy it, because there's not the sort of production scale or demand in Canada. And it's just going to eat into the budget that we have for all these other military requirements that we won't be able to buy, let's say, a certain type of missile that's really critical for the Navy or for the Army, right? Because we spent so much of this budget on these unique, as they're kind of colloquially referred to as unicorns, that aren't really utilized by anybody else. And they're often for specific Canadian requirements that, you know, they've been kind of hyped up as being, well, this is exactly what we need only for this. It's like, yeah, but nobody else has that requirement. We have examples. One best example is we replaced the Sea King helicopter with the CH-148 Cyclone. And it was said, oh, we are going to export this thing because it's more survival and all that. We never exported the Cyclone. And now we have a capability that is just really difficult to sustain and doesn't have all the capabilities it needs, and it eats up a big portion of the budget for the anti-submarine warfare requirements of the Air Force and the Navy, and it's a real challenge.
0: Well, and has proven to have some flaws that have been hard to deal with, too.
1: Yes.
0: So it's fascinating. Is this just sort of repeat of all things? I mean, I realize submarines has somewhat changed over the last few months, but icebreakers, Coast Guard ships... submarines, like, this seems to be the kind of the same old pattern, same old patterning.
1: It depends on what area, because I think shipbuilding is an area that Canada does need to have some of it. We're not icebreakers. We will need a lot of ice. We will actually have a large proportion of, you know, the Western world's icebreaker fleet. So it's okay. You know, that those are areas to make. And we made a long-term decision early on, you know, in the 2010s and 2000s that the national shipbuilding strategy was going to be the way we're going to. That's fine. In some areas, absolutely, right? We can do that. Again, our major combat vessels have U.S. and allied systems in them. Like, we're going to have that integration that's going to occur. In some other areas, like if you're thinking about production of, let's say, large amounts of drone systems, long-range missiles and all that, Canada's just not going to have the capacity or the money to sustain this individually. And we're going to have to look to partner it or just buy it abroad and just accept the reality of that, right? And the government has made an objective that going to get 70% of procurement from inside Canada. That's not realistic, straight up. That's just, there's no country. If you look at even the drones that Russia is using in Ukraine today, a huge amount of the components are coming from outside of Russia.
0: Right.
1: And that's a country that's really trying to, like, internalize all its supply chains, right? So the reality is that Canada's going to have to do this. And if we're going to try to kind of keep pushing a lot of these bespoke solutions that are only for Canada because we want to sustain Canadian industry in an unsustainable sort of way, this is going to happen. And if the budget goes down, which is probably my contention, we're not going to hit this 3.5% GDP. We're going to hit probably 2.8 or something like that. Then you have a real challenge. That's where it's like you cannot sustain these solutions because of the just the lack of budget and lack of money that are available.
0: Canada's 3.5% dilemma. How many helmets can you have anyway? Richard Shimuka is here as always. Thank you, sir, for the insights. Good for Canadians to know.
1: Thanks for having me.
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1: Leasing or buying a car? It's an interesting consideration. Leasing, of course, is tempting because the payment is lower, but it's not yours. You're basically renting it for that much. Buying a car, it's more expensive, but it is yours. It's going to be a harder one to pay for because it's the full values. Helping us understand all of this and what should you do? Well, nothing, actually. There's nothing that you should do. There are some things you should learn because you get to make your decisions for yourself. Barry Choi is here helping us out with the money stuff. He's a money expert and can help us take a look at all of this. We don't even understand the difference between leasing and buying a car. Barry, maybe we should start there.
2: Yeah, even sometimes leasing and buying a car confuses me. Even though I've been doing this for a while, I'm 45. Every single time I buy a car, not that I do it often, it's very confusing. But buying is pretty straightforward. You pay money for it. But the thing is, it's like when you buy it, most people don't have cash to pay off the entire purchase of a car. So they need to finance the car, which is like a loan. Leasing is kind of like you're renting it. You pay a fixed amount. You make the payments. And then at the end of the term, you give the car back. The nice thing about it is, you don't need to worry about any repairs or anything like that as long as you bring it back. The only thing you might need to worry about is the terms of the contract. Say you can only drive a certain amount of kilometers. But I think most people who are interested in leasing, it's very clear. It's not a surprise whatsoever, but they are two different options.
1: I want to throw in the loop there, the balloon payment finance, which is another one that gets confusing.
2: Well, even that confuses me, honestly. All I know is that if you're going to finance a car in general, you should be focused on the overall payments more than anything else. Dealers these days are so focused just on the monthly payments. The first question they're going to ask you, how much can you afford on a monthly basis? So that's what I would focus on. Or not the monthly payment, but just what you can afford personally more than anything else.
1: Yeah. And that impact, it's a long-term commitment. Let's talk about the even 4 years is a long-term commitment. Let alone the 8 years now that they're trying to finance some of these things for or more. Tell me about that part, because we'll get to the underwater part, but tell me about the 8 years, because there's a lot of that 96 type finance months out there.
2: I would say, like, I feel like maybe 5-6 years ago, that's when we started to see, well, probably maybe a decade now, I'm dating myself here, that car loans traditionally used to be only 5 years, so 60 months, right? But then we started to see 72, 6 years, 84, now we're seeing the much, much longer, 96, 8 years. So traditionally, 5 years to pay off a car that costs you $40,000, brand new, was pretty reasonable, right? You're spending less than $10,000 a year in theory. Obviously, you're paying some interest on it, so it's not an exact math there. But as I was saying earlier, once dealers realize that people are focused more on a monthly amount, so if you say, for argument's sake, that you can afford $700 a month on a vehicle, well, that could be a more expensive car to the dealers as far as they're concerned if they stretch out those payments over 6 to 8 years. So obviously the biggest problem here is the fact that you're paying more interest in the long term. So it sounds good on a monthly basis, but you could end up spending $10,000 to $20,000 more. So that car that was $40,000 might cost you $50,000, $55,000 this year. That said, there is a financing trick in the sense that quite often car dealers will give you a lower rate on the vehicle, like the purchase price, if you finance it. Well, if you have the funds and you can pay it off immediately after, assuming your loan allows you to, then you take advantage of, you get the best of both worlds. You might piss off your dealer, but hey, you gotta look out for yourself here.
1: You do have to look out for yourself. And I think that you brought up something that's really, really important there, Barry, is that if you said 700, the number you used was $700 a month, here's the sales tactic. Okay, for $700 a month, you can have this car. But also for $700 a month, you can have that car. And it massages your feet while you drive and all the things, right?
2: Yeah,
1: and so, of course, you're like, well, the price is the same today. I'll go with the nice car. The catch is 1 year financing for 4 years, 1 year financing for 8 years.
2: Yeah.
1: And your monthly payment. So they play that trick about it costs me the same today.
2: And that's part of the things, especially the worst part is like when people are trading their vehicles, right? Like understand that, like, let's just say you bought a car, you did your research at the time, and then six, 7 years later, or 5 years is a better example. It's like, it turns into 11. Sometimes it's just bad luck, or your life changes and you need a better car, a bigger car, or you've had two kids or whatever. People will go in, sorry, dropping the mic there, will go in and trade in their vehicle. And what they do is they keep the payment the same, but what happens is you just keep adding to it. So yeah, you're still paying, $800 a month, whatever, you've traded in your vehicle, but all of a sudden you've added 2 years to your term. So is it worth it? And for a lot of vehicles, depends on the person, I think they say it's worth it because they're still paying the same amount, but they haven't realized that they're actually paying way more in interest. But Shane, at the same time, I think we need to acknowledge the fact that prices for vehicles have gone up significantly over the last couple of years, ever since the pandemic. I think I bought my car, my Subaru, in 2019. So just before the pandemic, it was like $40,000 all in, shipping, tax, everything. And the exact same vehicle now is probably $64,000, $65,000. That's more than a 50% increase. So, you know, back then it was, you know, paying off $40,000, pretty reasonable, right? Like not too difficult to do, two income household. But now it's like, you know, maybe I'm going to try to stretch this vehicle I have for as long as I possibly can, because I am not looking forward to buying another vehicle. That's for sure.
1: Mm-hmm. Well, $1,000 was $20 on a 4-year deal. I always learned it at 4 years because that's what I was buying cars. It was always 4-year finance.
2: So
1: for every $1,000, it was $20 more a month, really, is what it was. And then for, it was $600 a month for a $26,000 car with a basic interest rate on 4 years. And so when you look at $26,000 doesn't get you much of a car anymore.
2: Does it get you anything? I don't even know. I haven't shopped for cars. I don't want to know what they cost, right?
1: No, I would imagine it doesn't get you a whole lot, but you can see why people go for lower price point cars. Like you see the Kias, you even see Mitsubishis and all these cars, the lower price point. Kia's got some cool technology and they're getting better and better and better. Hyundai also in that realm too. They're getting better and better. But is it going to be the same as your Mercedes or your Mercedes, maybe a bad example, BMW or your Subaru after 8 years, right? That do you still have a reliable car? And if your car's not working or not worth it and you do need to buy a new one, but then you're underwater because you've got so many payments, your car is worth less than you owe, then go back to the original story about paying more and more and more and just kind of bearing it. They call it smoke, but tell me about the sort of the spiraling, silently adding on debt without realizing it.
2: Well, let's talk about the underwater loan, and it applies to anything, not just cars, right? Another big thing we've seen in the last couple of years, real estate. People took out huge mortgages in the last 2 years, but as we've seen in Canada, prices for homes have gone down. So many people are in that situation where their mortgage is bigger than what, or is worth more than what their house is actually worth. And the same thing applies to automobiles with cars. And so obviously you don't want to get into that situation, especially if you're financing the vehicle and you need to sell it for whatever reason. Maybe you realize that you took on too much, right? And like, it's honest mistakes. It all happens. It happens, right? And you want to sell that vehicle. But if you're underwater, you would literally have to pay someone to take that loan off of your hands. Yeah. And that can be very complicated too. And you know, something we haven't even discussed quite yet is we've been talking about the cost of the car, the cost of the financing. We haven't even talked about gas and car insurance and how much that costs these days. Even for myself, I consider myself a responsible driver. We haven't made any claims in the last 10 years whatsoever. And even this year, when my insurance renewed, I think it went up by 20-30%. It went up $300. And maybe it's my own fault. I'm one of those people who probably should have shopped around, should have got some quotes. But it's shocking. But when I did some quick online quotes, it seemed like any savings I would have got by switching was minimal and wasn't even worth the trouble. So all these extra costs and just getting to debt can be very tricky. And maybe that's why that announcement from Mayor Olivia Chow in Toronto about TTC fares being capped after 47 rides or whatever, it's becoming appealing to some people.
1: Yeah, I would imagine it is. It's so expensive. This is where that free car from mom and dad or grandma and grandpa is very, very appealing. Winning a car, maybe we just got to start playing the lotto. And before you buy a car, check with your insurance company, because I've heard some nightmare stories about cars that are high theft targets being crazy, crazy insurance, too, for everybody. Barry Choi, as always, thank you for the insights. Thank you for helping us understand. Barry_Choi on Instagram. That link will be in the podcast description, too. Thanks, brother.
2: No problem. Anytime.
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1: Such an interesting conversation to think, when we talk about divorce, when we talk about settlements, when we talk about relationships. You hear, you know, about partners that are too much. You hear then there's the abusive ones, obviously, the physical abuse, the emotional abuse that people go through. Then there's the ones, the partners or ex-partners, I suppose, that become difficult and just hard to deal with. How many times from your friends have you heard stories about, you know, their divorce? And it always goes into like, oh, well, how's that going? Well, everything's fine. It's just that, you know, he or she just won't sign the papers. It's like, pulling the trigger seems to be the hardest thing to do to get this thing done. Everything else has been fine. The deal's done. Everything's settled. We go through this. Alyssa Bach is here, and Alyssa we've had on the show before, sharing ideas and learning. And this is where this one gets kind of interesting to me. Alyssa is associate lawyer, Shulman and Partners, Shulman.ca, if you want to get connected with them. And this is interesting because this one, Alyssa, is financial abuse, I guess. I guess we should probably start with what is it? Because the word abuse, I think, is a little bit misleading at one on one side of this, and at the same time is extremely accurate. So it kind of goes both ways. Tell me about it.
14: Yeah, so financial abuse, one of the things that you want to look at is when there's a financial power imbalance. A lot of times the starting point that you can see is when there is one person who is the financial earner in a relationship and the other person who's financially reliant on their partner. Sometimes it's not just a matter of one person who doesn't have their own source of income. Sometimes they do have their own source of income, but that the dynamic that's been created is such that they don't have access to, or they have limited access even to their own financial funds. And so when we look at financial abuse, it's really a nature of financial control that one person holds over the other person. And sometimes that financial control can also lead to other areas of control based on that financial manipulation.
1: So I know that some people don't want to do the finances, right? I think this is probably such a great idea. And I'm even going to give the grace of somebody getting sick. I know a couple of people, you know, well, how's the money, right? Well, I have no idea. He takes care of that or she takes care of that. And truly, they don't really know the financing. They don't know the state of the loans. They don't know the state of the debt. They don't know the state of the car payment. They just know that, you know, they check in with their partner to make sure that they don't go spend a bunch of money on something that they can't afford. And that's fine. Not everybody needs to have like the perfect like understanding of money, but this to me seems like such a good reason for people to get plugged into it. What if your partner just gets sick, loses their memory, or has some sort of traumatic event that changes their personality? These things do happen, and then they start to block access to your resources. So that excludes the jerks, let's just say, right? So naturally, some of these things can happen. I suppose the real answer to get started is to ask questions and get involved.
14: Yeah, and I think that like you said, starting point is awareness, right? Mm-hmm. Sometimes it's not a financial control so much as just those are the roles that occurred during the relationship, right? You have one person who takes care of it and the other person who knows that it's being taken care of. Even in those situations, we encourage people to have transparency, whether maybe it's a quarterly check-in with your partner, just to understand the state of your finances, right? Because another aspect of financial abuse is when somebody is, say, like recklessly incurring debts, right? And you had no idea. You thought that that your family was set up for retirement, that everything was good and on track for the long run. And then when you actually dive into it, you realize that that's not the case, that the financial picture of your family unit is actually way different than what you understood it to be. sometimes it's not malicious, right? Sometimes it's just that you weren't aware. Sometimes it's market conditions, right? But at least having that transparency as a starting point to understand, is this a situation where there is a level of manipulation and control, or is it just a situation of convenience? You're not necessarily going to know that unless you're asking questions and knowing, is this information being intentionally blocked from me or just because nobody's asking about it?
1: Yeah, I know a situation where it's one of those things where he was the money maker, but she was the one who actually organized all of the life. So even though he was the money earner, she was the one who actually put it all together and really knew, right? And so it's interesting because in their separation and divorce after the fact, he also didn't know the process. So he didn't know what they had. Mm-hmm. And he just was like, well, I'm just going to turn off all the accounts. It's my money. And that ended very quickly because sometimes, I mean, people are just naive, selfish. They don't learn. And he found out really quickly, like you can't do that. It was an attempt to make the other person's life difficult. I suppose that becomes the real abuse part.
14: Yeah, and that one I would say we see far too common in separations is that as a method to try to gain an advantage, you have one person who has more resources and takes the position, well, I will financially deplete you. I will run you into the ground so that you cannot argue this any further. Oh, you're the person who would be in need of support. Well, I'm not going to pay anything. So you're stuck in a situation where you feel trapped, where you have to agree to what I'm saying. And courts have things in place to try and protect people in those circumstances, but it doesn't stop it from somebody attempting that route.
1: So, okay, this is funny how this brings up all kinds of memories of situations and relationships, because maybe we don't all realize that we're surrounded by it so much. So there was another situation where a couple was breaking up. She had very much moved on and, you know, she moved on and, but was still using his credit card. And before a trip with her new friend, I guess. Now they had agreed to separate at this point, went out on a shopping spree, bought new snowboard gear, bought, you know, new clothing, new lingerie for her trip, and just sort of let the bill slide his way until he figured it out. And then that was before her cards were cut off. So he wasn't actually controlling the money, but she was on the other end spending it to get back at him. I guess it's own version of the same thing.
14: Yeah. And you see that as well, where people will take, they've had throughout the relationship access to a joint line of credit. Never touched. All of a sudden something happens that is a triggering event. And now all of a sudden out of malicious intent, they go and they pull large sums. Maybe they entirely wipe it out. And the other person now is stuck reactively dealing with it. And those are situations that can come up with that you definitely aren't anticipating.
1: Is there a way to mediate this, or is it litigate generally only? Like, what comes of this?
14: Most situations of separation will resolve through some kind of negotiation. I say that because, yes, some will end up in court, but as many that end up in court, the other will resolve, whether it's through mediation, arbitration, negotiations, because when we look at the actual structure of the law, when it comes to finances, a lot of it is just a matter of disclosure. And when people come to terms with what the law is going to do, and they realize it is not worth the time and the expense of fighting over it, they produce it, and we're able to negotiate from there. Sometimes, yeah, you have to end up in court because somebody just takes a really hard stance, says, I'm not going to provide that, even if I have to, I'm not going to do it, you're not going to be able to calculate what I owe. And then you have to go in so that a judge can make an order that says, no, this has to be provided, or this is what your obligation is. But a lot of people, sometimes it's just a barrier that they have to get past this thought that the law is just unfair inherently and say, even if you think it's unfair, it is what it is. It's the process we're going to be dealing with.
1: Yeah. The law is the law. If you disagree with it, become a lawyer or a judge, right? Like you can, there are other things. So I'm assuming that generally this is emotionally charged always at this point.
14: Yeah. Especially when you look at relationships that end because of infidelity, and infidelity does not change financial obligations. And that one can be a really hard one to swallow when you were not the reason. And maybe it's not infidelity, but just you're not the one who ended this relationship. You didn't want to see your partner go away, right? You wanted this relationship to work, and the other person has triggered it, and now you're the one with the financial obligations. Yeah,
1: they broke up with me. Why do I have to pay? I get it. I can see it. This is a fascinating conversation. Shulman.ca if you want to get connected with Alyssa Bach. There you go. That's the money. That's the financial abuse. Who'd have thought of it that way? So insightful. Thank you.
14: Thank you for having me.
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1: 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In today's world, how do you discover music? When the internet came along and this little app called Shazam, that was super cool because you could be out with your friends, you'd be having a beer and a song comes on over the speakers and you're like, what is that? That's wicked. And then your new vibe is there. It has arrived. I'm Shane Hewitt in Ottawa, Ryan O'Donnell in Calgary, Noah Skanga in Toronto. A band had a random B-side song that was kind of filler. It turned out to be one of their biggest after it was discovered. 71010, how are you finding your music? You can text it in now, right?
2: Yeah, so I was out for a walk, Shane, checking out my Discover Weekly on Spotify, which is every week it gives you a new playlist of, I think, like 25 songs that it thinks you might like. And I have found some of my favorite songs of all time, favorite bands, through the Discover Weekly. Not every week is great, but sometimes it hits the nail on the head. And this song comes on. It's called Harness Your Hopes by the American indie band Pavement. I liked it. Added it to my library. Went about my day. I was listening to it again recently, and I said, oh, this song has almost 300 million streams on Spotify. It's bigger than I thought. Okay. Then I looked at the rest of their hits, and I went, oh, okay, they have 50 million, couple other hits. And then I noticed something about the song itself, and that it says B-side in the title. I went, huh? And sure enough, this song, when it was released in the 90s, was buried on a CD, on an EP. The band forgot the song even existed.
1: I think it's ironic that as a guy who didn't even grow up with B-sides, you're affected by B-sides.
2: I'm affected by a B-side, yeah. Like, this was such a deep cut, Shane, that the band's frontman completely forgot about the song until he heard it playing in a cafe, and his daughter went, oh yeah, I know this song. And how the heck do you know this song? And yes, it turns out that Spotify essentially found this song, and for some reason that we're still not 100% sure why, this was pushed, and this has eclipsed every radio hit they had at their peak in the 90s. This band's biggest legacy on the internet is a song they completely forgot existed. And so I had to know why. How is that even possible? And so I spoke with a streaming expert. Her name is Camille Jamet. She's based in London. And she basically works with artists to try to get them into the Spotify algorithm. Not so much change their music, but to change the back-end stuff, which we'll get into. And so let's talk specifically about this song, Harness Your Hopes. There is a bit of coincidence at play here, as I learned. Because, see, Shane, in 2017, that was when Spotify first tested out autoplay. That feature when, you know, you stop listening to the song you wanted to, and it just automatically finds something it thinks you might like.
1: Yeah, similar,
2: that's
1: yep.
2: Yeah, that's exactly when this song started to blow up.
3: You know the way the algorithm work? It's really looking at how people, what people listen to, and also the way they listen to it, and then they are making, you know, the match in between the tracks. So for many reasons, sometimes not really, we expect the most popular track, you know, being recommended, but it's also what matters the most to the algorithm. It's not only about the volumes of streams, it's really the matching. And I can see it with some track that I'm working with sometimes, you know, there are no specific promotion. But for many reasons, the algorithm detect a strong engagement and start to just push it.
2: So, for some reason, this song just matched what other people were listening to at the time. Hmm. So it's kind of frustrating because we don't know exactly how this system works. It's kind of like asking Coke to give us the secret recipe. It would ruin the whole thing. This is Spotify's secret recipe. But still, we can understand parts of it. And the first part we can understand is that what the algorithm is looking at, the very first thing for a song, is the actual data behind the track itself.
3: And then Spotify is going to look at, as I said, all the characteristics of the track. If it's like the danceability, if it's energetic track, whatever. So it's already making, you know, like a dive deep into the track. And then it's going to look at the listener profile. What kind of music they listen to, et cetera, et cetera, when they are listening to. And then this is where the magic happens. They are just putting all the artists and listener habits all together. And for you, it's going to be a brand new track. But what Spotify has seen is like, okay, I know Ryan's, you know, like listening habits. I know what he likes. And if I see that there are many people that are kind of in the same, you know, like habits and tests and music tests and everything. So they like this track. So you know what? I'm going to push this track to him, and it's very likely that he's going to like it.
1: Yeah, that's funny. She said, Ryan likes happy.
2: Yes. It's a little depressing, though, to me, Shane, isn't it? You might think you have a unique taste, but really your taste is statistically similar to others. Yeah. And yeah, Spotify's taking literal zero ones and zeros code and smashing it all together because it thinks you're going to like this music. And quite often, it gets it right.
1: Yeah, and so I haven't had the same experience, so that's interesting. I wonder what it is about the different profiles. Maybe you're more consistent than me. I mean, my music taste is kind of wild. For dance music, for example, I don't think it's figured out dance music.
2: No, that is the certain genres I think work better than others. Indie music, I find it can really clearly pick. Yeah. It can't really do metal. Like stuff that gets really specific, I find it's not perfect at. But the reality here is like, if you're an artist, this is kind of tough because you got to make your good music. You got to have good data and also good luck. Look at this song again. A random B-side engineered to just be a throwout in the 90s became a anthem of the 2020s. Yeah. That does not happen on purpose. It just happens. It's the same way like a video goes viral. Sometimes it just does. And we don't really know why. And there's something about the fact that it's about music that makes me sad. Yeah. You know what I mean? Takes some of the soul out of it. But for me, it's working.
1: Well, it's funny how we listen so differently today. And so when I'm listening to the iHeart app, because that's what I do when I drive, mostly because it's actually easier than it is to flip between the radio and the CarPlay. So I actually just use the iHeart app to listen to radio. And so if I'm listening to Virgin Radio Calgary, which I do like to listen to because I have some friends who work there, and I don't like the song, I go to Virgin Radio Toronto, right? Because it's the same format, but it's a different song. And same thing with Move 100 in Ottawa. I flip between the different Move stations across the country. So I can flip to Vancouver and listen to it. And I do it on the talk stations too. Is that if it's a conversation that is not something that I'm interested in, like say something that's hyper local in Victoria, I'll flip to Kelowna and listen. And because they're structured the same, they're all doing stuff. It's funny how we consume it, getting our songs from movies and TV shows and video games and walking through the mall. It's all changed. But the good news is it's opened up so many older songs that we would never have heard to allow us to listen to them today. And I think that's the coolest part. The fact that my daughter discovered Queen, I think is pretty amazing.
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8: From the National Newsroom of the Canadian Press, I'm John Kennedy. Prime Minister Mark Carney says the Tawasin First Nation near Vancouver has lost two beloved elders in a crash involving pedestrians. Carney says it's devastating to lose the members in such a terrifying accident on a day already so heavy with grief. The crash led to the First Nation to call an early end to a nearby event marking the National Day for Truth and Reconciliation. Police say the collision was not connected to the event and appears to have been set off by the driver of the vehicle suffering a medical emergency. The executive director of the National Center for Truth and Reconciliation, Stephanie Scott, says Canada's commitment to real truth and reconciliation is spotty amid a rising wave of residential school denialism. Scott spoke at the national ceremony in Ottawa, marking the 6th annual National Day for Truth and Reconciliation.
9: We see truth and reconciliation being treated as simply another policy commitment. Funding comes and funding goes. Commitments are made one day and broken the next. And to make matters worse, we are seeing a rising wave of residential school denialism, racist diatribe that tries to dehumanize us and incite violence.
8: Only 14 of the Truth and Reconciliation Commission's 94 calls to action have been completed over the last 11 years, according to independent monitor Indigenous Watchdog. Ontario ministers are defending a secret settlement with Elon Musk's SpaceX over a cancelled $100 million Starlink deal. Critics have decried the province's lack of transparency over recently released provincial financial statements that do not show what taxpayers shelled out to SpaceX. Treasury Board President King Surma tried to justify the government's secrecy on the confidential settlement.
10: We don't disclose them because if we were to advertise to the world and to the market how much we're willing to pay, we would lose our competitive advantage. And we would not be able to negotiate in the best interest of the taxpayer and get the best price, the best product, and the best service.
8: Critics say the province needs to come clean to taxpayers on the dollar amount of the settlement. U.S. Defense Secretary Pete Hegseth has announced some major changes to the American military, including cutting 20% of its generals and admirals. Hegseth also used what he calls the State of Force address to announce that he's establishing a new drone command. The Pentagon will launch an effort to study the future of warfare, led in part by SpaceX CEO Elon Musk. The U.S. Federal Trade Commission is now investigating multiple AI companies over their technology's potential dangers to consumers. An FTC spokesperson confirms an investigation into OpenAI, Anthropic, and other companies, but declined to further comment. The AI giants and other tech companies have recently disclosed examples of their AI agents going rogue, as well as ignoring human instruction. Anthropic's CEO says AI could be capable of leading a swarm of agents that could take over the entire internet within 6 to 12 months. This is the Canadian Press. In sports, Easton Cowan got a goal and an assist as the Toronto Maple Leafs topped the New York Islanders 2-1 for their first win of the season. Colton Sissons also scored for Toronto, which got 26 saves from Anthony Stolarz. Jordan Canada had 13 of her 19 points in the fourth quarter, along with 11 assists, as the Atlanta Dream advanced to the semifinals of the WNBA playoffs for the first time since 2018, beating the Washington Mystics 93-75 in Game 2 of their first round series. Atlanta had lost in the first round in each of the last three seasons and will host Game 1 of the semifinals on Sunday against New York. The injury-riddled San Francisco 49ers moved a step closer to getting a key player back for a change, with the team opening the practice window for defensive end Michael Williams today. Williams took part in his first team practice since tearing his ACL last November to end his rookie season. From the Canadian Press, I'm John Kennedy.
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13: Overnight, there is a chance of some showers and it will be cloudy, low going down to 16. Today, mainly cloudy, 60% chance of some showers, high going up to 24, feeling more like 28. Friday, cloudy, 40% chance of rain, high of 20. For the weekend, on Saturday, sunny, high of 18. On Sunday, sunshine continues, high of 20. I'm Bonnie Heslop for CKTB News.
14: Welcome to Famous Last Words, where we find classic interviews from our archives and play the very best parts for you. I'm Christopher Ward with my friend, co-host, and creator of this show, Tom Jokic. Tom?
15: Christopher, you and I had a moment yesterday. I would characterize it almost as an argument, probably as close as you and I get to an argument.
14: Which doesn't really happen.
15: No.
14: We reenact arguments for the sake of our listeners.
15: So it had to do with this moment of the show where I propose a topic. And then you give your opinion on the topic, and I do too. And I said yesterday, just offhand, right, we were kind of ready. If we had to do the show yesterday, we would have been pretty much ready. And I say to you out of nowhere, Christopher, why don't you talk about what your favorite song lyric is? And your response was, of all time? You've got to be kidding. That's a rabbit hole that I will go down and you will never see me again. Can I narrow it down to 10? And I said, and I text you back, well, maybe just one or two. And you text back, this is not fair. loved it.
14: I stand by that response, by the way.
15: Well, fair or not, Christopher Ward, Juno Award-winning songwriter, tell me your favorite song lyric of all time, and I'm sure you haven't given this any thought at all.
14: Well, the problem is here, there's a few good ones.
15: Yeah.
14: There's an infinite number of ways even just to approach writing a lyric. As Paul McCartney told me, and not everyone can say that.
15: Yeah.
14: It's different.

0: You know what? That said, I'm going to give it a go just to stay in your good graces, okay? For me, ground zero in the lyric world is Bob Dylan, and I don't think I need to justify that. Now, Dylan had a habit of leaving songs off of albums that other people would have built a career on. And he gives a regular masterclass in songwriting, but nowhere more beautifully than in the song Tangled Up in Blue. The whole song, it's like a cubist painting. It changes from first person to third person, and you see the narrative from a variety of different perspectives all at the same time.
1: Right.
0: It's a song that he said took, quote, 10 years to live and 2 years to write.

0: It's from the 1974 album Blood on the Tracks, but when I saw him included in a show about 4 or 5 years ago, Tom, he was still changing the lyrics.
1: Oh.
0: Now, I also have to say, just one other thing here, I also love a really simple lyric, but one that cuts to the bone emotionally. Like a perfect example, do you know the song You Don't Know Me? It's written by Cyndi Walker and Eddie Arnold, probably the biggest version of, there's so many recordings of it, is by Ray Charles.
1: Oh,
0: the lyric
1: okay.
0: is, you give your hand to me and then you say hello and I can hardly speak, my heart is beating so. And anyone can tell you think you know me well, but you don't know me.
1: Oh.
0: It's kind of like that feeling of yearning for something that's really close at hand, but
1: yeah.
0: just out of reach. You know, like Just My Imagination by The Temptations has a similar theme.
1: Right.
0: But I love how there is not a syllable out of place in that song.
1: That's beautiful. That's beautiful. You know, I don't know the song, but interestingly enough, I just finished reading the new Dylan book, The Philosophy of Modern Song.
0: Right.
1: A book that I both loved at points and hated at points. I was surprised at how much Ooh. I disliked some of it because he comes across as so curmudgeonly. And he waves the flag for his causes, but he's really dismissive of other people's causes. So kind of in a political way, I really disliked what he said. But there were moments in the book that are just like magical. But a lot of it is like stream of consciousness. And if there's one common criticism from people who have read the book, is that it is stream of consciousness. But then, you know, I listened to a Perry Como song that he recommended. You couldn't drag me kicking and screaming to a Perry Como record. And then I listened to this song and I went, oh my God, this is a great performance. So it's turned me around on some songs, that's for sure.
0: And he celebrated some, I don't know, just gems that you don't hear all the time, like El Paso by Marty Robbins, or Beyond the Sea by Bobby Darin.
1: That's right.
0: I just love how much he loves the music that he's talking about.
1: Yes, I agree with that. Did you like the book?
0: Yes. But that was to be expected.
1: Yes, I think so. I think so.
0: But I understand the annoying part. I really do.
1: Yes.
0: So what are your lyrics? Come on, buddy.
1: You know, when I messaged you yesterday, I sent you my example, and that is the line from Graceland where he says, losing love is like a window in your heart. Everybody sees you're blown apart.
2: Everybody sees you're blown.
1: You can picture a person's heart being blown apart by the loss of a love, and then people can see it. I love that image. My Old Man by Joni Mitchell, the line, but when he's gone, me and them lonesome blues collide, the bed's too big and the frying pan's too wide. that is just so great. So great.
0: Wow. One less bell to answer, one less egg to fry, huh?
1: That's right. But my number one song that I wish I had written would probably be Tequila by the Champs, because it's one word, one word, and it's perfectly placed.
0: Tequila. I love that.
1: There you go.
0: See, that made this whole conversation worthwhile now. Nicely done. Tom, we've got another great show this week.
1: We sure do. Normally when I put a show together, I usually don't pair up similar artists. I like to mix it up a bit. But this week, we have two superstar Canadian singers as our headline acts, Shania Twain and Celine Dion.
0: Mm.
1: I was recently reading a story about Shania when it occurred to me that we have lots of Shania interviews in the archives. And when I found an interview, I discovered that the person who did the interview was me.

0: So I listened to it and brought back the entire interview, and I have to admit, it's not that bad. And of course, Celine Dion has been in the news lately due to her health issues, as well as being excluded from an extremely controversial Rolling Stone poll. I found a 1992 interview with Celine. It's so interesting to hear her on the cusp of superstardom. Plus, Christopher, I have a very special segment for you. It's Warren Zevon.
1: Oh. Yes, finally.
0: Yes, the late, great Warren Zevon. Now, many people remember him only for the song Werewolves of London. But Warren was much more than that. And I know, Christopher, that you'll be happy to talk about him.
1: Yeah.
0: So that's Shania Twain, Celine Dion, and Warren Zevon.
1: Together again.
0: Indeed they are. Okay, let's go, Christopher.
2: Let's go, girls.
0: Man, I feel like a woman. 1999 Shania Twain.
1: I'm not going to touch that. Superstar is the word for Shania Twain, but truly Canadian style. In this 2003 interview with our very own Tom Jokic, who is sure to have some behind-the-scenes bits to add, we get the common touch that made her a star. Yes, she had great songs, unbelievable production, along with a wonderful stage presence, but the personality that comes through here reveals much. At this point, Shania was already the biggest-selling female artist in country music history. She later had a residency in Las Vegas after dealing with some major health issues. She talks about her time in Vegas with Marilyn Dennis, but first, here's Tom.
3: Hello there.
4: Yes, it's Tom.
3: Hi, this is Shania.
4: Oh, hi, Shania. How are you?
3: I'm good. How are you?
4: Oh, good, good. Busy day?
3: Oh, yes, of course.
4: You know, I just got to say that life isn't fair, Shania, because when you were in town last time in November talking to Marilyn Dennis, I was the one who researched the questions and did a whole bunch of stuff. And now today, and I couldn't get down to the broadcast because I had to produce it from the studio. And now today, I'm doing an interview with you, but I'm nowhere near you, and it's just life is unfair.
3: Where are you?
4: Well, I'm in the studio. I'm just saying I should be there, like there where you are. Yeah.
3: Okay.
4: You really love being on stage, don't you?
3: Oh, it's great. It's great fun. It's very rewarding. The fans are a lot of fun, and it's like a party every night.
4: Does being on stage make all this stuff, like the interviews and the press and all that, does it make that worthwhile? Because I know that's the hardest part, I would quite imagine, anyway.
3: Well, I mean, it all balances out, really. I mean, I guess if I had to pick my favorite things to do, of course, it would be just singing in general and writing music. But I think it just depends. It depends on the timing. Like, I mean, when the album first came out, I was anxious to talk about it, so I didn't mind all that at all because it was just a chance to share my thoughts about it and everything. So I think it's just, I mean, there's nothing that I hate about what I do. You know, I mean, if I had it my way, sure, I would just sing, and that would be it, and write music.
4: How do you personally manage to keep up the energy night after night? Does it ever get tired, or?
3: No, it's very easy. I mean, the fans are different every night. It's a new face every night. It's brand new every night. I genuinely feel like that. It's not a chore in the least.
4: You often have something special happening during one of your shows. Is that something that just happens, or do you seek out special people? How does that always seem to work out?
3: It's all just a natural flow. I always include the audience in the show one way or another. And, I mean, I can't get to know them enough, you know. And it's 2 hours I'm out there and I'm singing, you know, most of the time, obviously. And it gives me very little time to really get to know anybody out there. So I'm always trying to include the audience when I can.
4: And when you do connect with them, it really does seem like a genuine connection.
3: Oh, absolutely. Yeah, I think music has a magical way of breaking the ice with people. And if you have music in common, then it's like an instant friendship.
0: You know, Christopher, when you interview a superstar, you always worry that their answers are going to be automatic.
1: Mm-hmm.
0: And you wonder if you're ever going to get the reality of who they are as a person. But there are times in this interview when I feel I got close to knowing Shania a bit better, but I can't imagine how many interviews she had done before this one in 2003. So the fact that she was, you know, easy to talk to, was a great bonus and probably a bit of a great surprise to me.
1: This is a 2003 interview with Shania Twain. Up next, Tom gets personal with Shania.
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15: Welcome back, everyone. I'm Richard Krause, and thanks for hanging out with me today. I appreciate it. Later on in the show, Anna Lamb, star of season 2 of the hit series North of North on APTN, CBC, and Netflix will stop by. That's a little bit later on. First, let's get back to my conversation with Alex Spring, author of the crime novel Lower City. In this gripping debut, Spring takes us to Hamilton, Ontario, where young steelworker Danny Clark is forced to confront danger, responsibility, and his own sense of purpose amid a wave of abductions. Combining sharp suspense with heart and humanity, Lower City captures contemporary Canadian life and the power of ordinary people to make a difference. Alex Spring joined me via Zoom from Cape Breton. Is there a particular scene or character or moment in the book that feels personal for you or resonates for you louder than some of the other scenes?
21: Oh, gosh, what a good question. there are definitely a couple. One of my interests as a writer is in the ways in which we tend to miss each other as people. Mm-hmm. And I mean that both in a sort of ships in the night sense, but also just the way in which we can so often in our relationships kind of fail to fully grasp or see the other person or fail to fully be vulnerable and share ourselves. We just kind of have that slight miss where we sort of ricochet off each other, not quite understanding each other. And so writing those scenes was really meaningful. You know, there's a scene early in the book where Danny, who's, you know, a young kind of like 26-year-old white kid steelworker from BC, who's moved to Hamilton where he had some family, where he sits down with his ex-girlfriend in a diner and they have a conversation. And that was, you know, that's not based on any conversation I've had with any ex of mine, although it's not really up for me to say, I guess. But there was something about trying to imbue that scene with the sort of micro moments when we fail to kind of fully show up or grasp each other. That was really meaningful. A lot of the music in the book, you know, or songs I love, there's a lot of music in the book. And like, I use music in two ways, like one to sort of timestamp it, you know, as taking place in October 2025. And the popular music is the popular music, but also like to just like instill things with emotion. You know, there's a moment toward the end of the book where a character whistles the song, the tune to Moon River. And like, that's just purely for me. Like that's just like when I played that scene in the little movie in my mind, you know, the song I wanted to hear was Moon River. Cause it's so kind of heartbreaking and beautiful. So things like that. Other things that speak to me personally, like I love scenes of community in places. Like I in movies and TVs and TV shows and books that I love, I always love moments of commonality or gathering. Like I've always had a real soft spot for the places, in particular in like TV shows where people gather. So like maybe like the diner in Seinfeld, or if you ever watch Northern Exposure, like Holling and Shelley's bar in Northern Exposure, these sorts of places. So creating some of those was really fun for me. Like giving these people a place to hang out and to gather and to be with each other was really fun.
15: There's something that's kind of hopeful about that, you know, the idea that we still gather in bars and restaurants and we still look at one another and have conversations, because I think we were slow after the pandemic to come back to that. But I'm feeling here anyway, I'm starting to feel like people are finally getting rid of that COVID hangover and being social again and going out. And they're certainly going to the movies in large
21: numbers. Yeah. And thanks to you.
15: I'll take credit for it. It's not me, but I will take credit. But it's great that just that sense of community, whether it's sitting with a bunch of strangers at a movie and hearing them laugh or cry or whatever the reaction is to the same thing that we're all watching, or talking to someone in a bar that you've just met. I love the sense of community that those third spaces can offer.
21: Yeah, I think it's such a profoundly true thing. Like we were slow to get back to that. And, you know, to go back to our earlier theme of the muscles that can atrophy through non-use, like I think we by and large forgot how to interact with other people, at least aside from the people who are immediately around each of us. Yeah. But the sort of like light social tethers of acquaintanceship or casual friendship or even workplaces, you know, like with so many people's workplace life being disrupted or moving remotely, like what we lose in that is really deep.
15: You're listening to Alex Spring on The Richard Krause Show. His novel, Lower City, is available now wherever you buy fine books.
21: And, you know, for me at least, that coupled with the dominance of social media in particular and the sort of siloing of all of our individual lives, it's a kind of pernicious sort of wave of dissociation from other people. And like, it doesn't take much, you know, like I think your example of laughing in a movie theater is so true. Like, I remember I went to see The Naked Gun last summer in PEI with my mom, and my mom laughed so hard through that entire thing. And like, I just felt this joy from sitting a few seats down from her and just feeling another person's experience of something. And like, it's not just that we lost it, it's that we then forgot we lost it. And so I'm glad to hear you say that, because I hope that it's something coming back in those sorts of third spaces. And it's a major, major theme of this book. Like the idea that you could just look up and look someone else in the eye, and that act alone will give you a depth of empathy that's impossible to achieve through almost any other medium.
15: Writing is a solitary job. Anti-community almost, you might say. So how do you battle against that?
21: You know, it's funny. Since I wrote this book so quickly, I realized after a week or two of work, I was like, oh, I have to start scheduling things for myself. Like, I tend to write in the mornings, and I needed to write because of the density of the schedule, you know, somewhere between say 2,000 and 3,000 words a day. And I was like, if I don't start making sure that 2 to 3 afternoons a week, I go have a coffee with someone, you know, like I would go for a walk, and that's for me a social activity, because I just try to observe people and take things in. But I was like, that's not enough. I just hit the point 2 or 3 weeks in where I was like, no, I have to like talk to someone I love, and not just wait for my partner to get home from work and then like bombard her every pent up thought. So yeah, you have to do it. I'm sure you found the same thing in your career of writing. It's really important.
15: It is important, because I think that it not only, you know, is a mental, or a good thing for your mental health, but it, just in terms of the work, if you are not bouncing ideas off someone else, if you are not talking with someone else and just feeling empathy and all the other things that goes into human communication, I think what ends up happening is you silo yourself into your own thoughts, and then every sentence that you write is going to be pretty much the same as the one before it, if you're not.
21: Yeah, or maybe like somehow slightly more resentful than the one before it, or something, you know. I totally agree. I totally agree with that. And, you know, for me, empathy is to write, especially to write fiction, you know, is if you're going to make people up credibly and convincingly, you have to have that has to be driven by an engine of empathy. Otherwise those people won't feel real, to the reader. So to me, it's critical. And yeah, like we don't understand how quickly we can get detached from it. I think you're absolutely right.
15: Do you think the accelerated schedule for Lower City is going to be something that sticks with you throughout your career, or is it a great thought project and something that seemed like a great idea at the time, but it was exhausting in its execution?
21: Well, I suppose that'll be up to your listeners and whether they read and like this right. book. So please, if you're listening, consider that. But no, I do think it's something I'd like to continue to do. You know, working on book two right now, I'm in that same place. It's August and I'm just kind of like, you know, maybe there's something about, you know, like I had a very faint idea the other day that I won't repeat because it might not work, but I'm in that place, and then it'll start to crystallize a little bit in the next few weeks. And then I'm going to meet with the team at Random House in the third week of September and kind of give them my pitch, and we'll go from there. But yeah, it's due at the end of the year again, and it doesn't exist. So I was speaking to someone about it recently, and they made this point to me, another writer, that sometimes taking away the luxury of time is actually really fruitful from a creative standpoint, because it does force you to not second guess quite as much. Like it really does make you just go, go, go.
15: You've been listening to Alex Spring on The Richard Krause Show. His novel, Lower City, is available now wherever you buy fine books. Next up, I will introduce you to Anna Lamb, star of season 2 of the hit series North of North, which you can find on APTN, CBC, and Netflix. It is a big, giant hit show, and we're going to talk about shooting in Nunavut and some of the challenges that come with that, and what's going to happen, what's fresh in season 2 of this very popular series.
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15: Welcome back, everyone. I'm Richard Krause, and thanks for spending part of your day with me today. I appreciate it. My guest today is Anna Lamb, Canada's newest breakout star from the Arctic and lead of North of North, the hit Arctic set comedy TV series from APTN, CBC, and Netflix, and it's now in season 2. Rising to prominence with her breakout role in the film The Grizzlies, which earned her a Canadian Screen Award nomination, Anna has gone gone on to deliver standout performances in series such as Trickster, Three Pines, and HBO's True Detective, Night Country, alongside Jodie Foster. In 2025, she took the lead in the critically acclaimed comedy North of North, a groundbreaking series set in the Arctic that has captivated audiences worldwide. Season 2 builds on Season 1's mix of heartfelt comedy, family dynamics, small-town gossip, cultural authenticity, and personal growth, and here to talk about it is the show's star, Anna Lamb, who joined me via Zoom. Anna, congratulations on Season 2 of North of North.
0: Thank you, Richard.
15: Tell me a little bit about your character and where she is at now. So Season 1 introduced her. She's reinventing herself after kind of a public exit from her marriage in this very tight-knit community. Without spoilers, what's happening now with her in Season 2?
0: Yeah, you know, I think in Season 1 we see Siaya, you know, like you said, rebuild herself, and she's pursuing these things that she wants, that, you know, she wants independence and she wants to make a life for herself because she feels like she spent her whole life serving others. And now it's about, you know, her daughter's older now and a bit more independent. So it's like, what does she want? Who is she going to be? And throughout Season 1, she gets the job that she wants, you know, she really fosters her friendship, dating and kind of exploring, figuring out like what that's like. And so she really kind of gets the basic things that she wants, and that she thinks is going to make her happy. And then in Season 2, some months have passed, and I think we get a real sense for Siaya of like, okay, I have all the things that I thought that I wanted, and it's great, but I didn't realize that I could dream bigger than that, that I could, that I didn't have to limit myself to just these, she didn't have to limit herself to just what she thought she wanted, that she's allowed to grow and that she can be bigger. So I think, in Season 2, the real like looming question over the whole season is, as Siaya, like, what do I want? Mm. What do I really want? And beyond what I have now, like, where can I go? And so we see Siaya taking some pretty big swings in Season 2. She really begins kind of thinking about how she can give back to her community, how she can give back to her mom, where that relationship has really strengthened in a way after Nivi's big reveal at the end of Season 1, but also is quite vulnerable in the sense that, you know, Nivi's broken open. She's usually this tough woman, hard outer shell, and she's kind of exposed her vulnerabilities for the first time to Siaya, and Siaya's trying to tread carefully, not wanting her mom to run away and close back up. And so that's a real big kind of like balancing act in this season.
15: Now that you have played her for two seasons, I guess this season is finished. It's probably the longest that you've spent with a character in your professional life. Does your relationship with her change over time?
0: The more that I play Siaya, the more I am Siaya. And I really do mean that. Like, I, before North of North, I was quite, I am quite reserved. I can be quite shy. I'm super introverted. Like, I'm the person at the party in the corner with the drink, yeah, chilling. And if somebody comes and talks to me, I'm a great chit chat. I love to talk. I am my father's daughter. I will talk someone's ear off, but I'm very rarely the person that's going up to other people. I'm not the social butterfly. And since playing Siaya, who is so expressive, who is quite impulsive, quite extroverted, really puts herself out there, takes risks, takes chances, really thinks that, you know, if everything goes wrong, it's okay because I can fix it.
15: You're listening to Anna Lamb on The Richard Krause Show. 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
0: Getting to experience all of that through Siaya, taking risks, even though I'm so scared and I'm so shy, and trying things and being as big and bold as I want to be, has been cathartic and has showed me that, like, oh, the worst that can happen is somebody laughs at me. And even then I'm laughing at myself anyways. Perfect. Like, that's great. So I've really found myself coming out of my shell since playing Siaya, and a lot of the questions that she's facing throughout the season, like in season two, the question of like, what do I want? I remember I was kind of in prep and I was sitting, at my table with my scripts and my laptop. And I just, you know, had this like meeting with the showrunners and had a meeting with our lead director who directed four episodes, kind of getting into the nitty gritty of what the season was going to be. And I had a whole crisis of like, what do I as Anna want? What does it mean to want? What does it mean to dream? And am I limiting self with how big or how small I let myself dream? And so the amount of time I get to spend with Siaya is such, I feel so fortunate because I get to experiment and try and, you know, do all the things and be all these kinds of different people through her. And get to ask myself big questions and follow her journey and kind of go like, yeah, well, I wouldn't handle it that way, actually.
15: Well, there is a great deal of humor on the show, but there are real community dynamics here. There's culture, there's personal struggles. All that stuff comes together really, really nicely. But what do you think it is? What's the secret sauce? Why are people so excited about this show?
0: I mean, I agree with you. I think there's such an interest. There's a balance of like the community and how it represents the community. I think that piques a lot of people's interest because it's so far from what they know. And it's also so far from how they've ever seen the Arctic represented. And so there's a curiosity about it because it is incredibly beautiful. It's incredibly different from what the kind of, what the landscape looks like for a lot of other people and how Inuit have, you know, managed to live and thrive in this type of geography, I think stuns people. It stuns me. And I'm from here. I sometimes when it's the middle of winter, I look outside and I go, man, I love being alive in 2026. I really do. I really do. But there's that kind of like, it feels very new to people. Yeah. And that's really like, intriguing, but then you get to the community and to the characters who are so complex and interesting and funny and layered and messy and imperfect. And people feel, I think, really seen by those characters. And they feel like even though they're from a place that's very far away and that they don't necessarily understand, they relate to them. And the universal themes of really complicated mother-daughter dynamics, am I right? Really complicated relationships, complicated friendships, wanting to put yourself out there, but not being sure how. All of those things are things that I think people really love and relate to. And it's also nice just to see somebody else mess up. You know what I mean? To just kind of go like, oh God, you know, I'm having a bad day, but she's having a bad day. And you get kind of all of that into this beautiful package that Stacey and Alethea have created, that has the authenticity of the community that they come from and that we come from and all of these people that put so much heart and love into it. And no detail goes unthought of. That makes this show so special. Everything is so intentional. This show is so hard to make, so everything has to be so intentional. And I think that effort really comes across on the screen, and we get North of North.
15: You're listening to Anna Lamb on The Richard Krause Show. She is Canada's newest breakout star from the Arctic and the lead of North of North, the Arctic set comedy TV series from APTN, CBC, and Netflix. It's now in season two. And when we come back, we'll talk about some of the changes that are going to happen in this very popular season in its newest season. Stay with me. Lots more to come.
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15: Welcome back, everyone. I'm Richard Krause, and thanks for being along for the ride today. I appreciate it. My guest today is Anna Lamb. You've seen her in her award-winning debut in The Grizzlies and in standout work in Trickster and True Detective Night Country. Now she returns as a young mother navigating life, love, and reinvention in a tight-knit northern community on season 2 of the hit series North of North on APTN, CBC, and Netflix. And Anna Lamb, join me via Zoom.
2: 7 months ago, I blew up my life.
4: We are done!
2: And now everyone is moving forward. Me, on the other hand.
6: Sorry, who are you?
2: I'm Siaya. And I'm leveling up my life.
4: Maybe Helen will finally see that I'm more than just a girl that manages her calendar. I have big ideas too, you know.
12: I wish your confidence gave me confidence.
15: We began this part of the conversation by talking about the difficulties of shooting a big television show in the Arctic. When you say it's hard to make, I mean, you're not kidding. If a light blows, if something goes wrong, you're literally shipping in equipment.
4: Yeah,
15: that could take a long time to arrive.
0: And it happens. It happened. And we're so lucky to have the crew that we have who are so innovative, who are willing to take on challenges. Like, shooting the show is so difficult. Shooting season 1 was so difficult because it was the first time a show of this size had been shot in Nunavut. And there's no infrastructure here to really handle something of that size. So we had to get everything flown in. And I think I've mentioned before that, like, our soundstage was a curling rink in Echadoit. That, like, even down to the lights, like you said, down to the lights, the electricity, it wasn't able to handle the electricity needs of a soundstage. So we'd often end up blowing fuses and just, I couldn't, sometimes I would see Stacey Alethea and our executive producer Miranda, you know, walking around with their laptops on 3 hours of sleep, trying to, like, put out the next fire. And I was like, I never want to be a producer. Yep. Ever. But they were so dedicated to making the show happen, and our crew took every challenge and met it and made things work and built things like the Nunavut arm, which was a crane on the back of a truck to be able to get wide shots on the land. Who, you know, I remember for Inuk Bridgerton during season 1, our first camera operator James, he was holding a drone while I was running across the land. And I think we did it like 4 or 5 times. Just like trying to get the perfect steady shot. And it was like the best that we could do was to do it with a drone to make sure that it was stable. You know, and there's so many stories like that made North of North season 1 happen. And again, season 2, even though we shot on a soundstage in Toronto for the first half of filming, for all the interiors, like when we came here for season 2, it was minus 50 every day for 2 weeks, I think. And then it didn't get much warmer than that. Then it was minus 45. Then it was minus 40. Like, yay, balmy. You know what I mean? So it posed such new challenges that even though we had gone through so much in season 1 that made us feel more prepared going into season 2, season 2 was like, all right, well, I'm going to take it and I'm going to double it. And if you guys thought you were going to get away with this easy, you're wrong. So this show is such a challenge, but I think that's why our crew gets so tight knit and why our cast, like we really are, family. We really do love each other that much. It's not a performance. We're all great actors, but none of that is performance. We just love each other truly and deeply.
15: When you shoot anything else, do you go, huh, this is so easy?
0: Yeah, I do, actually. I'm not going to lie. I mean, every production is a feat of filmmaking. Every show, it's incredible that anything gets made. Yep. And crews are incredible. Hours are horrible. And there's, you know, rarely enough support to really honor the work that people are putting into things.
15: You're listening to Anna Lamb on The Richard Krause Show. See her in North of North Season 2 on APTN, CBC, and Netflix.
0: But there definitely are times where I'm on other productions where I go like, yeah, this budget's good. This is a good budget. You guys are like, things are going smoothly around here. But it, you know, shooting North of North makes me so grateful because it poses its unique challenges and it's, it, is a challenge as an actor, is a challenge as a person. And, you know, I can't even begin to imagine for our crew what a challenge it is for them, especially with, you know, like a lot of them are coming from Toronto. They've never experienced the North before. Mm-hmm. So it takes a team, it takes community. Every production does. But North of North is really, truly something special.
1: I thought that I'd be further along by now.
3: You know what beating Maksamnak is, right? It's like forging yourself into what you want to become.
15: This year, you're working with Bruce McCullough.
0: Bruce McCullough.
15: You have a kid in the hall.
0: We have a kid in the hall.
15: It's amazing.
0: We have a kid in the community hall.
15: You know, he really brings something special and unpredictable and different to everything that he does.
0: Oh, absolutely. Unpredictable and different and special are great words for what Bruce does this season as well. He's so funny. And Marilyn Rice Cub, who plays Helen in the show, also an incredible comedian, you know, It's Always Sunny in Philadelphia. Like, she's hilarious. And listening to Bruce McCullough and Marilyn improv at each other, saying some of the craziest things I've ever heard, it was such a joy. And there were so many moments where I remember myself, Bailey, and Zorga, who play Colin and Millie, where we kind of would just kind of go like, oh, and then you're trying not to break, and it was such a joy.
15: Well, congratulations on season 2. I'm sure there will be a season 3 and as many more as you want after that.
0: Thank you. I really, you know, fingers crossed for season 3. This show really is the jewel of my heart and the jewel of my career. I love it. I really do love it so much. So thank you for taking time. It's always lovely to chat with you.
3: They'll call me Xiaoya, the intergenerational curse breaker, first of her name.
6: This isn't the Sisterhood of the Traveling Pants. It's the Revenant. Can we get moving, please?
3: Sorry.
15: That was Anna Lamb on The Richard Krause Show. You can see her in the critically acclaimed comedy North of North, which is on APTN, CBC, and Netflix. Anna's been on the show before, and she was fantastic the first time. She was great this time. Really enjoyed that conversation. But I forgot to ask her about this, and maybe next time, if she comes back, I will. She had no plans to become an actor. But when she was 15 years old, her high school drama teacher pushed her to audition when the producers of a movie called The Grizzlies held an open call across Nunavut. She almost backed out because she was really nervous. We talked in this interview about how she's so shy, but she eventually ended up getting the role of Spring, the only girl on this lacrosse team in a story that's based on true events in Nunavut. The film was shot in her hometown. It premiered at TIFF. It earned really strong reviews, brought her a Canadian Screen Award nomination for Best Supporting Actress, and she still thought, well, that's it. I'm never really going to revisit this. She went to the University of Ottawa to study international development and globalization, but acting kept calling her name, and now she's on a big hit television show called North of North, which if you haven't seen it yet, you really should. It's really good stuff. So a big thanks to Anna, and a big thanks to Alex Spring for stopping by and telling us all about his debut novel, Lower City, which is in fine bookstores everywhere right now. Of course, as always, my biggest thanks goes to you for listening. I'm Richard Krause. Stay happy, stay healthy, stay safe, stay weird. We'll talk to you again soon.
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13: From the National Newsroom of the Canadian Press, I'm John Kennedy. Two people are dead and others are hurt after a collision involving a vehicle and pedestrians at a Vancouver area mall. Police in Delta, BC say it appears the driver had a medical emergency. Delta police also say the crash was not related to a nearby community walk marking the National Day for Truth and Reconciliation. The Tawasin First Nation ended the event early after the crash. Ceremonies across Canada have marked the National Day for Truth and Reconciliation, honoring survivors of residential schools and those who never made it home. Governor General Louis Arbour told an Ottawa event, there is more truth and reconciliation than remembering what happened.
17: We must also confront all forms of denialism that persist despite extensive historical records and undisputable body of evidence, including firsthand survivor testimony.
13: She says confronting denialism is important because historical records and survivor testimony leave no room for doubt about the history and the effects of residential schools. Parti Québécois leader Paul Saint-Pierre Plamondon is promising to break with the monarchy if his party forms government. He says a PQ government could not allocate any money for Quebec's lieutenant governor and would redistribute that cash to tackle homelessness. Quebecers go to the polls next Monday. Newfoundland and Labrador's snow crab industry is at the center of a dispute with France over a newly proposed fishery. Federal Fisheries Minister Joanne Thompson says France should abandon its plans to grant a local company a license for 1,500 tons of snow crab a year for 5 years, saying Ottawa was not consulted. The proposed fishing area is beyond Canada's 200 nautical mile economic zone, but Canada has made a claim to the seabed through the United Nations, creating a jurisdictional dispute. Community-supported food programs are seeing a boost in demand. Skipper Auto Chief Executive Sonia Strobel says community-supported seafood programs allow people to pay fishers directly for their share of the harvest.
18: We support about 70 independent fish harvesters in BC and also in Nunavut and in northern Saskatchewan. And their catch is pre-sold, basically, directly to home cooks.
13: Farmers and fishers say the Buy Canadian push, fueled by the U.S. trade tensions, is drawing fresh attention to the once niche local food model. Astronaut Joshua Kutrick is set to be the latest Canadian to travel to the International Space Station. Former astronaut Bob Thirsk says tomorrow's launch will fulfill a lifelong dream for Kutrick, but will also help Canadians on Earth.
19: Josh will be spending much of his time aboard the station doing research from a variety of scientific disciplines, from life sciences and biological science to fluid physics, combustion sciences, technical demonstrations, and those will all be geared towards bringing the new knowledge, the benefits back home to society.
13: Thirsk was the first Canadian astronaut to go on a long-duration expedition to the space station. This is the Canadian Press. In sports, Easton Cowan got a goal and an assist as the Toronto Maple Leafs topped the New York Islanders 2-1 for their first win of the season. Colton Sissons also scored for Toronto, which got 26 saves from Anthony Stolarz. Jordan Canada had 13 of her 19 points in the fourth quarter, along with 11 assists, as the Atlanta Dream advanced to the semifinals of the WNBA playoffs for the first time since 2018, beating the Washington Mystics 93-75 in Game 2 of their first round series. Atlanta had lost in the first round in each of the last three seasons and will host Game 1 of the semifinals on Sunday against New York. The injury-riddled San Francisco 49ers moved a step closer to getting a key player back for a change, with the team opening the practice window for defensive end Michael Williams today. Williams took part in his first team practice since tearing his ACL last November to end his rookie season.
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31: Overnight, there is a chance of some showers and it will be cloudy, low going down to 16. Today, mainly cloudy, 60% chance of some showers, high going up to 24, feeling more like 20.

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1: Conflict in a relationship.
2: So when I moved to Vancouver, I lived with my boyfriend, Chris, and he was a passionate advocate for climate change, which I really respected, but honestly, it made him pretty hard to live with.
1: This is social psychologist Elizabeth Dunn.
2: For one thing, when I left a room, if I didn't turn off all the lights, he would shoot me this withering look, like, why do you hate the earth, you know? There was a lot of sort of shaming. And so I kind of associated that feeling of not being good enough, of not living up to this high standard with the climate change movement. And honestly, I think that kept me outside of it for a long time.
1: Liz felt like a lot of us do, that it's impossible to live an environmentally friendly life, and that climate warriors like her ex just make us feel bad about our habits and not want to think about the warming planet at all. But Liz started to see things very differently when she talked to a colleague at work, climate expert Zhang Zhao, who goes by Jay-Z for short.
2: I learned that, you know, Chris's shaming looks were actually misplaced. She calculated for me that I could leave the lights on in my two-bedroom condo for the rest of my life, and the carbon emissions cost would be equivalent to eating 13 hamburgers.
1: Oh my gosh, are you kidding me?
2: Now, here's the thing. Where you get your energy is a very important question. But if you live in a place with clean energy, then the choice to kind of leave your lights on just doesn't matter that much. And again, some people have gotten mad at me because they're like, it's so important to turn the lights off. Like, it's going to bother me to leave the lights on. And I am not saying you've got to leave the lights on from now on. Like, by all means, if it gives you a sense of satisfaction to turn the lights off, turn those lights off. That's great. But don't shame other people for not turning the lights off. And show yourself some compassion. If you just ran out of the house and realized the lights are still on, that's okay. It's not going to matter that much. And in fact, so many of the things that we've been told are really important just turn out to be pretty trivial when you really do the math. That said, other things really do matter. And so one of the things that I wanted to figure out, once I learned this, I wanted to figure out, okay, so what really matters and what doesn't? And can we just let those things go that don't matter and focus on those higher impact actions and find the ones that actually make us feel good?
1: The idea that climate change has gotten too depressing to talk about, much less act on, really bothered Liz, because she is a very well-known happiness researcher who has spent more than two decades at the University of British Columbia studying which habits bring us more contentment and joy.
2: Happiness is kind of nature's reinforcer. So if we can change our behavior in a way that actually makes us feel better, we are going to be much more likely to stick with it.
1: So today on the show, how caring for the environment can make us happier, from the foods we choose to eat, to the way we travel, to how we spend our money, specific habits that have been shown to be both good for the planet and good for our own contentment. It's the premise behind the book, Leave the Lights On, How Joyful Decisions Can Save Our Species by Liz Dunn and her colleague Jay-Z. They believe that this new, more positive approach to climate change can stop making individuals feel like there's nothing they can possibly do to stop global warming and make them feel more empowered to take actions that actually matter. Before we get into sort of what you discovered, can we talk about how sentiment towards talking about climate change has changed? I feel like there was this moment, maybe, I don't know, a few years back where climate was everywhere. Everyone was talking about it. And now, honestly, journalists are told, do not put the word climate in your headline because people won't click it. And you even say in your acknowledgments that a book editor said to you, yeah, books about climate don't sell. What is going on with the public image of climate? Is it just too depressing?
2: I think that it did get too depressing for people. People felt like they're aware of it. So I think, you know, I would call the 2010

0: ends maybe the doom and gloom era of climate change communication. And the thing is that it got people's attention. So I think the focus on kind of scaring people and talking about how, you know, awful everything was made people sit up and listen for a period of time. But the problem is doom and gloom messaging doesn't necessarily motivate action. Hmm. Negative emotions get exhausting over time. So there was a really incredible global mega study looking at 60,000 participants from 63 different countries and testing 11 interventions that were all designed to promote action on climate change. Now, one of these messages was kind of a traditional doom and gloom message about how terrible climate change is and how bad everything's going to be. And at first glance, it looks like that message worked really well. It was one of the messages that people were most likely to share on social media. However, this doom and gloom message actually undermined people's willingness to take a more effortful form of action. So it's not surprising to me that people started to tune out. They felt like, I know what you're going to say. I don't really want to hear this again. And I think that has left us in a moment where people really don't want to talk about climate change and almost just want to pretend that it's not happening, or perhaps that it's not our responsibility as individuals to care. If everything's going to be terrible anyway, why bother taking action, right?
1: Let's dive into the book then. It all starts with a bike ride for you. Set the scene, if you would, and take us there and what you discovered.
0: So I was biking to work. It was a sunny autumn day. I was enjoying my bike ride, but I was also thinking about climate change, as you do. And I was thinking how it's kind of a bummer that my life's work on happiness had no bearing whatsoever on what I believe is the most important existential challenge of our time. Then I started thinking about biking. So I bike to work because I arrive in a much better mood than if I drive my car. But of course, biking is also one of the most sustainable forms of transportation. And then it kind of dawned on me that, in fact, so many of the things that we need to do as individuals and as societies in order to tackle climate change are also good for our happiness. So when I got to work, I made a beeline for my colleague, Jay-Z. She's one of the world's leading experts on the behavioral side of climate change. She's also known among our friends as the human carbon calculator because she knows the carbon emissions of basically everything we do. So I kind of spilled out this idea to her. I probably had a little bit of a crazy look in my eye because I was so excited about this idea. But she told me later that she had kind of a light bulb moment where she realized that happiness might be the missing weapon in the fight against climate change. And from that day forward, we really started working together to try to find what we call sweet spots. So behavioral changes that people can make that not only help tackle climate change, but also make them happier.
1: So why behavioral changes? Why not, I don't know, nudge for policy change?
0: So there's this notion that governments and businesses need to deal with this problem and individuals have no role to play. And I think governments and businesses have an enormous responsibility to tackle this problem, but all of us have a role to play too. And in fact, the International Panel on Climate Change says individual behavior change can reduce global emissions by 40 to 70%. So in other words, about half of the difference that could be made in carbon reduction can come from individual action. Mm. So I also think that it disempowers people when we make them feel like they have no role to play. Like it's just up to governments and businesses. And then, you know, if it happens to be the case that the government of your country is not prioritizing climate change, then there's just nothing for you to do except maybe sit back and wait a few years till you can vote in a federal election again. Mm. And I think that's the wrong message to give people. It's factually wrong and it's disempowering.
1: Okay, I want to push back a little bit. We know that it was BP, British Petroleum, that sort of pushed this concept of every person having a carbon footprint and that each individual can calculate it for themselves. there are some people who say that this was an attempt by the energy sector to shift the responsibility to individuals off of them. I mean, we see that time and time again. So what is the thinking right now of where actually doing something as little old me makes a difference? Like, I just think of, you know, I went to the coffee shop this morning and it said, there was a sign that said, if you'd like a straw, please ask for one. And I feel like we don't even talk about, like, straws are terrible. Now it's just a choice. But, like, it does that make a difference? Where is that line of, like, you know, feeling like being a good citizen versus actually contributing to lessening or protecting our planet?
0: So I think many of the things that we as individuals have been told we should do in order to be good environmentalists or to talk climate change are indeed trivial. So for example, the straw that you choose is not going to have a massive impact. But there are other things we can do that genuinely do matter. And I think that part of the problem here is that indeed, you know, BP, the oil and gas company, was behind the original carbon footprint notion, and it was a calculated attempt to shift the blame from, you know, big businesses onto individuals. And so that's left the idea of sort of individual action with this kind of taint. But it's still the case that individual actions can matter. So as one example, you know, we need governments to build safe infrastructure for active transportation. So we need governments to build bike lanes, but we also need individuals to get on their bikes and use those bike lanes. Mm-hmm. So it's really a yes and kind of situation where we need governments to take action, but then we need individuals to respond. And it's really a kind of reinforcing cycle. And so the notion that we can take individuals out of the equation just makes no sense to me, because our choices go beyond our own individual action and can influence others.
1: When we come back, more with author and social psychologist Elizabeth Dunn. We'll get into the nitty-gritty, why eating more maple syrup is good for the planet, and why you should go ahead and treat yourself to that nonstop flight. I'm Manoush Zomorodi, and you're listening to the TED Radio Hour from NPR. Stay with us.
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1: It's the TED Radio Hour from NPR. I'm Manoush Zomorodi. On the show today, we're talking to Elizabeth Dunn. She is a social psychologist and co-author of the new book, Leave the Lights On, How Joyful Decisions Can Save Our Species. Liz and her collaborator, Zhang Zhao, who goes by Jay-Z, say that by focusing on high-impact climate actions that also bring us joy, we will stick with those habits, we will avoid burnout, and help the planet in the long run. Let's dig into that. Should we start off with food and my favorite, most delicious tip of yours, which is that maple syrup is actually good for the planet in addition to being extremely tasty?
0: So maple syrup is like the magical elixir of climate change in the sense that the more maple syrup trees we have in production, the more carbon they're sucking out of the air. And, you know, as a Canadian, I am legally obligated to encourage people to seek out Quebec maple syrup, which in particular has this really great profile of actually reducing carbon. And here's a cool thing. If you have just a teaspoon of maple syrup a day, you can put a whole other maple tree into production.
1: Let's contrast that to chocolate, which unfortunately not great for the planet. You did a study actually about how one can responsibly enjoy chocolate. Can you tell us about that?
0: So as a happiness researcher, I buy a lot of chocolate. It's a great way to study pleasure. And in one experiment, we brought students into the lab and asked them to eat a little bit of chocolate. We observed them and we had them fill out surveys about their enjoyment of the chocolate. Then we politely asked one group of students to please refrain from eating any chocolate for one whole week. Meanwhile, we sent other students home with a big bag of chocolate and asked them to eat as much as they comfortably could over the ensuing week. And finally, we had a control group that just didn't get any special chocolate-related instructions. Then we brought everybody back into the lab a week later and once again asked them to eat a little bit of chocolate. Now, the first thing that popped out of the data is that people enjoyed eating chocolate in our lab less the second week than they did the first week. And this is like the sad reality of the human experience encapsulated in a single study. Hmm. When we repeat a pleasurable experience, we tend to enjoy it a little bit less. But there was this important exception. So students who had been asked to temporarily give up chocolate exhibited this enhanced capacity to savor it, to really appreciate it and reap enjoyment from it. So what this tells us is that having high carbon foods that we enjoy,
1: like chocolate,
0: having these high carbon foods we enjoy a little less often can actually enhance our capacity to savor them. So I put this into practice with steak. I will admit, as somebody who wrote a book on climate change, I really enjoy steak. Now, the traditional advice would be I need to give up steak, but instead what I do is I went from having it pretty often, pretty regularly, kind of as a habitual dinner, to having it as a treat. And when I have it, I really enjoy it in a way that I did not when I was having it more regularly.
1: I am curious, when you mention something like steak, I think oddly of politics, because I feel like from what I've observed is that people, you know, red meat Republicans is something that is a phrase, right? So how do you begin to bridge that divide when a habit becomes associated with a policy?
0: Yeah, so I would say climate change has become a very polarizing issue, at least in the United States. In contrast, the desire for happiness is universal. Hmm. So people actually Google how to be happy even more often than how to get rich. So that's one of the reasons that we really want to center happiness in this conversation about climate change, because it draws more people in. So I don't think that promoting self-denial is a winning strategy. And when we make environmental policy be tied to this sense that you have to give up things that you enjoy, or that somehow you need to display your political identity by making this very specific set of choices, I think it's a losing strategy.
1: Hmm. I guess I would contrast that, which is, you know, the alternative meat industry that was sort of like taking off 3-4 years ago. It has kind of not taken off anymore. It is tanking, in fact. Do you think that's related, that it was seen as some sort of, I don't know, the people were denying themselves, or it was seen as like, oh, those lefty hippies who eat their fake meat? Like, what do you account that for?
0: I mean, I just think fake meat is not that delicious. Maybe that's me. Not only that, Beyond Meat burgers actually aren't that great in terms of carbon emissions. So you would be better off eating a BLT than a Beyond Meat burger in terms of carbon emissions. Huh. So we actually entitled our chapter on food In Defense of Bacon, because bacon is actually not like a super high carbon emissions food. It's very delicious and you can use just a little bit of it. So like one strip of bacon, like sprinkled over some Brussels sprouts, makes those Brussels sprouts so much better. And so again, I don't think we should be pitting the desire for pleasure against the desire to fight climate change, because really these are compatible approaches to life.
1: Can we just touch back on the point we mentioned earlier about individual action and whether it makes a difference? Because I can imagine someone's like, seriously, lady, you want me to eat a bacon sandwich and tell me that that's saving the planet? But how do these behavioral changes add up in terms of reducing global emissions? Do we know?
0: So individual choices, while each one, you know, doesn't necessarily make a massive difference. So your lunch choice today is not going to determine the future of humanity. It is the case that all of these little choices that we're all making all the time kind of add up. And not only that, but the choices that we make can actually influence the choices other people make in ways we would probably never imagine. Hmm. So thinking about this in the area of food, one of my favorite little studies on this was actually done by my colleagues at the University of British Columbia. So we have this little cafe on our campus where each day there's a vegetarian entree and a meat entree available for lunch. And what my colleagues did was just to surreptitiously observe people placing their lunch orders. So people are just standing in line at this cafeteria placing their lunch order. What they discovered was that 72% of the time, people ordered the exact same dish as the random stranger standing in front of them.
1: I'll have what he's having.
0: Exactly. Uh-huh. Right? And so what this means is that your own little action of like choosing that vegetarian entree is actually influencing the person behind you.
1: Huh.
0: And what I think is cool about this study is like if you're somebody who you're trying to make pro-climate choices, you're trying to choose more vegetarian food, you don't need to lecture your friends about this or talk to them about how the world's going to end. Just when the waiter comes over and says, you know, are you ready to order? You just say yes and like place your vegetarian order first. Other people are then going to be more likely to copy you.
1: Can we shift to other habits? We've talked a lot about food. Let's talk about shopping in general. One of the things that I know people say often, at least in my neighborhood, is like, oh, I ordered it from Amazon. And then they sort of look at you stricken. Like, I know that's really bad, but I did it anyway. I'm a terrible person. Is that true? Is ordering online terrible for the environment? Let's leave aside monopoly, big tech companies, and whatever people think about Jeff Bezos, but actually for the environment.
0: So the idea that ordering online is inherently bad for the environment is a myth. In fact, online shopping can actually cut emissions in half compared to driving around to all the stores that you need to go to. The exception there is that online shopping could be a problem if it spurs us to buy things that we don't need. Hmm. And we want to minimize returns. So it's not so great if you're ordering like 7 pairs of jeans online, trying them on and then returning 6 of them. So that's going to be a problem because most of those jeans are actually not going to get resold. But as long as you are ordering things online and keeping them and using them, then that's actually a pretty efficient strategy. And the reason for this is that online delivery services typically use highly efficient vehicles and highly efficient routes. So they're actually doing a better job of getting these goods around than we would probably do ourselves. And this is especially true, again, if you have to drive around to different stores. If you happen to be so lucky as to live in a highly walkable neighborhood where you can just walk to everything, get everything that you need that way, I mean, of course, that's going to be an awesome strategy. But for so many Americans who need to get in their cars to buy the things that they need, it would actually be better to let those things come to you.
1: While we are on the subject of how we spend our money, one of your best known findings is on the happiness that comes from spending money, not on buying things for ourselves, but actually spending money on other people and giving it away. Can you remind us about that finding? Because we could all always use that reminder.
0: Yeah. So my research suggests that people actually get more happiness from using money to benefit others than to benefit themselves. And in one of our earliest studies on this topic, we actually went out on our beautiful campus at the University of British Columbia armed with cash. And we literally walked up to people and handed them either a $5 or a $20 bill, which we asked them to spend by the end of the day. But there was this one catch. So we told half the people they had to use this money to benefit somebody else. We told half the people they had to use this money to benefit themselves. And what we discovered was that people who had been assigned basically by the flip of a coin to use this money to benefit others ended up feeling happier that day compared to people who had been assigned to use that money on themselves. Hmm. And so when it comes to climate, you know, there's opportunities to make a difference in terms of fighting climate change by donating money to organizations that are doing really wonderful work there. And I think that can be a great way to use some of our money. So instead of obsessing over what exactly we should buy and whether what we're buying is environmentally friendly enough, instead, using some of that bandwidth to just pick a really great climate organization and make a donation, I would love to see people think about their money in that way.
1: So I have saved the final category for last because really what you've said so far works for me. I mostly eat vegetarian. I try to give charitably. I love maple syrup, but it's the travel. I love to travel. It is the way I like to spend my money. I'm not big on shopping, and I just feel so guilty about it. And it's a huge bummer because I know a lot of people, like, this is their pleasure to see the world. And the question that my husband and I are always wrestling with is, like, should we just stay home? Give us the lowdown on flying and what we should and should not do.
0: So as a happiness researcher, I have done work on how buying experiences provides more joy than buying material things. And this is definitely something that I embrace in my own life. I also love travel. I love vacation. And we wanted to write a chapter of our book on vacation, but we honestly kept putting it off because we were like, I don't know. This is like, we're not going to be able to find any sweet spots here. Mm-hmm. This is just going to be bad news. But I was so joyfully surprised to discover that I was wrong and that actually there are great ways that we can reduce our carbon emissions while still enjoying the pleasure of travel. For one thing, let's just start by acknowledging that flying does have a really outsized impact in terms of carbon emissions. And this is particularly the case for long haul flights. So for example, somebody who eats vegan all year long, but then flies from New York to Thailand for the holidays will end up with the same carbon emissions as somebody who was eating meat all year but stayed home for the holidays.
1: No way.
0: So it really does matter,
1: wow,
0: these long-haul flights. But again, that's a New York to Thailand flight. So how far you go really matters. And often we can get somewhere pretty awesome in a two-hour flight, and then the carbon emissions aren't going to be all that high. We can also think about making those long-haul vacations something that we do, but something that's really a treat, something I try to think of it like the Olympics. You know, I want to take my son to Europe. He really wants to see Spain, play soccer. I'm like, okay, we will do this, but it's going to be, you know, a very special thing as opposed to just a standard summer vacation. Now, if you are going to fly, taking a nonstop flight really makes a difference. So nonstop flights are going to come with a much lower carbon price tag than even a one stop. And this is because fighting gravity to get into the sky burns a lot of fuel. And so we can both save ourselves time and cut carbon by taking direct flights.
1: Mm-hmm.
0: You can think about taking carry-on baggage only. It turns out that just taking a typical checked bag on a flight is equivalent to taking an extra six-year-old child on board with you. And I never really thought about that. I just thought of the luggage as like a little accessory to me. But of course, it counts. It matters. So that's one strategy that I really like. We can also think about, without necessarily eliminating some of those bigger trips, building in some vacations closer to home. There's a really cool study that was conducted in the Netherlands, surveying tourists at different kinds of attractions, doing different kinds of activities. And the goal of the research was to figure out, like, what type of tourist activity really makes people the happiest. And the short answer was, it didn't matter whether people were visiting museums or shopping or eating or exploring. Like, they were just having a great time because being a tourist is fun. The one exception was that when people had spent most of that day traveling, they weren't in such a good mood. So it's the travel part of tourism that actually drags down our pleasure. So if we can take that shorter flight or that 20-minute car trip to get to our destination, then we may actually be maximizing the pleasure of tourism.
1: It can be frustrating to think like, okay, I can do all this and be happy, but there are so many extremely wealthy people who are taking their private jets to their multiple homes that are offsetting any little thing that I do to help the planet. What do you do with feelings like that?
0: Yeah, I mean, I think it's easy to say, oh, well, other people are, you know, having this outsized impact, so what I do doesn't matter and I should just go ahead and enjoy myself. But I think that ultimately that is disempowering. It takes any agency away from us as like regular people going about our lives. I mean, the good news is there aren't that many billionaires. There's a lot more of the rest of us. So potentially we have the power to, make choices that actually, again, do add up and make a difference, and that other people who are like us are seeing. So it's true that we do sometimes look to, much wealthier people as setting the standard for our own behavior. But we also look to people who are similar to ourselves. And so again, our choices extend beyond just what we're doing to affect other people who are like us. And we're probably more similar to most folks than they are to billionaires.
1: And actually, that's reminding me of another study that you cite, and an example that you use in your book about contagious behavior. Like, for example, that people in neighborhoods where they start putting solar panels on their roof, the neighbors were more likely to do so as well, regardless of their level of income.
0: That's right. So it looks like solar panels are contagious. And so if you do have a little bit more, disposable income, and you use some of it to install a heat pump or install solar panels and maybe put them in a highly visible place, that will actually influence those around you. Conversely, if you buy a new car, other neighbors are more likely to buy a new car. There's actually like randomized controlled trial evidence supporting this idea. So our own choices are influencing those around us in ways that it's hard to even understand.
1: When we come back, Liz's collaborator, Jay-Z, shares some more happy climate hacks, like how to organize your refrigerator. I'm Manoush Zomorodi, and you're listening to the TED Radio Hour from NPR. Stay with us.
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1: It's the TED Radio Hour from NPR. I'm Manoush Zomorodi. On the show today, a conversation about living a more climate-friendly life and still actually feeling happy. But so far, Elizabeth Dunn walked us through a few of her favorite climate hacks. But her co-author, Zheng Zhao, has even more, which she shared on the TED stage in 2023.
3: Let's start with my pet bunny. A few years ago, my partner and I adopted Greenwich. She's adorable. She's also a vegan. We have so many plants, vegetables and fruits in our house, thanks to Greenwich. And because of that, I'm eating a lot more vegetables myself than I used to. And I'm not kidding. I'm feeling a lot happier. Eating more plants can reduce agricultural emissions by up to 80%. I guess that part you may have known before. But do you also know that a plant-based diet can make you feel happier? Decades of medical studies suggest that a plant-based diet can increase both physical and mental health. In a recent experiment, researchers recruited people from North Dakota who barely ate any vegetables. And they fed these people a plant-based diet for 2 months. These people on this diet felt a lot happier at the end of 2 months than they did before they started the experiment. So researchers think that this is because plants, so fruits, vegetables, are high in vitamins and phytochemicals that provide both antioxidant and anti-inflammatory benefits to the brain and the body. So the happy climate action here is eat more plants. But this does not mean never eat meat, because I can tell you that deprivation is a disaster for happiness. Instead, we should aim for the right balance of meat and plants in our diet that will make us maximally happy. And beyond food, we can turn other things into a treat as well, like shopping. Now, you know that fast fashion has a huge climate impact. So instead of shopping often, make shopping a treat. And here's the happy climate hack. Jackets, jeans, shoes have a lot of greenhouse gas emissions. So treating ourselves to high-quality versions of these products that won't fall apart after a few wears is actually good for the planet. Underwear, on the other hand, have pretty low emissions. So, please buy those whenever you need them. You're welcome. Now let's talk about waste. Do you know that if your space is clean, zero waste, and organized, you may feel happier? Let's take a look at perhaps the messiest part of everybody's home, the fridge. Some environmental experts recommend that we put perishables into the drawers and put the condiments at the door. I hate to say this, but I disagree. I don't think the fridge is designed with human behavior in mind. We often forget about the things in the drawers, right? Out of sight, out of mind. And that can lead to a lot of food waste and emissions. So what's the happy climate action here? Feng shui your fridge. This is how I feng shui my fridge. By moving the perishables to the door and the condiments into the drawers so I can catch things before they rot. I also fivefold my fridge, that is first in, first out, meaning moving older items to the front of the fridge so I don't forget about them. And this way you can have a zero waste clean fridge and you may feel happier. Now, beyond waste, we have to talk about travel. And here's the happy climate hack. Instead of saying drive less, we should say drive more people. Some studies suggest that the more time we spend with our friends and family, the happier we feel. So what this means is that instead of driving alone in our car, we should drive our friends. Because carpooling can turn those dreadful minutes behind the wheel into joyful moments of socializing. Or you can ditch the car altogether and bike. Better yet, bike with your bunny. Biking is virtually carbon-free, and it also offers moderate exercise that activates our endocannabinoid system. And that contributes to a sense of euphoria, that's biker's high, and greater mental well-being. I think you get the gist here. And I encourage you to take a moment and think about the actions you can take in your own life that not only reduce emissions, but also can make yourself feel happier. There's probably a lot of those in this sweet spot. So please get creative.
1: Okay, so Liz, a lot of the tips you and Jay-Z suggest are fun. They're kind of low effort, like eating more maple syrup. It is the ideal scenario. But there are some things that we probably should do that don't feel great, at least to begin with, you know, like composting, for example. It's kind of a pain in the butt, but after I do it, I do feel good, and I'm glad I did it. So what about moments of delayed gratification? How do those fit in?
4: Well, I think there's some things we do like composting that for most of us are not inherently enjoyable, but we can at least make them less gross. So, for example, keeping compost in the freezer is one good strategy, especially in a hot summer, for making it less unpleasant, which can make it easier to stick with. But still, even with the most like elegant composting strategy, it's probably not going to be the most joyful thing you do today, or at least I hope it's not the most joyful thing that you do today. You know, I would say doing those things are great. But there are actually just so many opportunities that we can find where the environmentally friendly action is also the joyful one. And so those are the strategies that we especially encourage people to look out for. And like you said, to just pay attention to, you know, to pay attention to the fact that, oh, that actually felt really good. You know, paying attention to that and embracing those really enjoyable changes, I think can further energize us and help us find even more ways that we can adopt these lower carbon choices.
1: I do like that idea of being further energized. Like I find that, you know, if I'm happy, that generally does mean that I feel as though I have more energy to do more, as opposed to feeling shamed or like I'm a terrible person. That makes me want to, you know, crawl into the fetal position under my desk and do nothing.
4: Exactly. And positive emotions can also make us more creative. So when we feel happy, we're better at thinking of novel creative solutions, which of course is exactly what we need in the epic fight against climate change. So embracing some of this joy as a way to be more energized and more creative and better at tackling climate change, I think is a really productive approach.
1: You've been talking about this book out and about to the public right now. What's some of the feedback that you've been getting? Because, you know, it's not a popular topic, right? I feel like there are a lot of people who are just thinking like, well, we're screwed. Look at every place that's on fire right now. There are corporations who are missing their targets, governments who are pulling back from agreements. On the flip side, though, we are seeing a shift to renewables across the globe. Where are you finding the people who you're targeting are mentally?
4: Yeah, I mean, the feedback that we're getting is that this more joyful approach re-empowers people to take action. So when you feel like everything is terrible and there's nothing we can do, it seems like there's no reason to do anything at all. And so what we're really trying to do is arm people with actual knowledge and facts about where they might have opportunities to make a difference. And again, it's really kind of a choose your own adventure approach where we walk people through every domain of life. So from food and vacation to working and commuting and major life decisions like whether to have kids. And so one of the things that's interesting to me is that the piece that really resonates for people varies dramatically depending on who they are, what stage of life they're in. You know, I think the nice thing about food is we all have some opportunities to choose what to put in our mouths each day. So that's a really easy opportunity. But there's decisions that really matter for climate that most people don't think of and have told us, you know, before reading our book, they really didn't realize that these decisions had any relevance to climate change at all. So, for example, the decision about where to live has a huge bearing on the carbon emissions of your lifestyle. So if you can live in a place like Vancouver that has clean energy or like Vermont that has clean energy, then the carbon emissions of your everyday actions are going to be greatly reduced. So let me give one concrete example. If you run an air conditioner in a typical living room in Vermont, which has clean energy, you run that air conditioner for 1 week, you're going to emit about 8 pounds of carbon, so like the weight of a newborn baby. In contrast, you run that exact same air conditioner in the same size room in Wyoming, which does not have clean energy, you're going to emit 1,000 pounds of carbon, so the weight of a full-grown horse. So the idea here is that these choices about where we live actually have a massive impact on our carbon emissions. And we can feel free instead of suffering through hot summers, you know, we can feel free to run an air conditioner if we can live in a place with clean energy. And so one thing we've been hearing from people is that there are, you know, they've been focusing on things like straws and reusable bags and not thinking at all about these much more high impact decisions. Now, not all of us have an opportunity to change where we live, but particularly I think when people are at some crossroads in life where they're deciding where to live or what kind of job to do or whether to have children, we can think about how to navigate these choices with climate change as sort of one piece of the puzzle.
1: I mean, it is, you know, a privilege though. There are some places in the United States where people live, you cannot get anywhere without a car. How much are we talking about, you know, the sort of stereotypical NPR listening, middle class, upper middle class person who maybe is privileged and can do these things? Is this something, how does that play into it?
4: So again, this is why we don't want to tell people everyone should do these five things to fight climate change, because it really depends on where you live, how much money you have, what opportunities you have to make change in your life. And so I think that everybody, every single person has an opportunity to reduce their carbon emissions in a way that would actually feel joyful. And they just have to find it. And again, it depends on what the constraints are. So, you know, for people who have no choice but to drive to work, which of course is the case in so many American communities, you know, could they find a carpool to be part of? For other folks who are lucky enough to live in a city that has good public transit or that's pretty walkable, could they think about either giving up a car or going down from two family cars to one car? So again, there are just so many kinds of changes that we have an opportunity to make that, again, we just have to really think through what are the opportunities in our own lives. And we have to be realistic, because one of the biggest things that we've learned as behavioral scientists is that changing our behavior is hard, like really, really hard. And so having unrealistic aspirations for ourselves about the kinds of changes that we could make is going to be counterproductive, and we're going to end up frustrated. And so what we really would love for people to do is think about, hey, what's possible in our community? What changes could we make, and how could we support each other to follow through on those changes? So when we run workshops, we actually ask people to stress test each other's plans and think about what's going to be hard about this. Like, what's going to get in your way? What's going to stop you from following through on this plan? And then figure out ahead of time how to get past those obstacles.
1: One of the things that we have seen more young people talking about is that they don't want to have kids for various reasons. One is that, you know, they feel like the world is too unstable to bring somebody into this world. But also they cite a study that was done, I think, by one of Jay-Z's students, which said that something like having a kid was equivalent to taking 37 transatlantic flights per year. How, you know, there are some things where I'm like, well, listen, having a family is a personal choice. It's also something that humans do to perpetuate the species. Where does that fit into the conversation about climate?
4: Yeah, so it was Jay-Z's own student who did the seminal research that was taken as evidence that if you care about climate change, you shouldn't have kids. And having talked to this researcher, he never meant for that to be the message, because we want our species to continue and thrive. You know, this hard rock that we're all living on is going to be just fine. The planet's going to be here. It's our species and other species that we want to have survive, and having kids is part of that. Now, it is the case that having lots and lots of kids means, you know, there's going to be more carbon emissions. But the good news is that since that original research was published, the emissions associated with each one of us has actually declined. So there have been, you know, technological innovations. The fact that we're moving to EVs, the fact that we're getting more clean energy is actually bringing down the emissions, the carbon emissions of having a child, which I think is really exciting.
1: I want to end with asking you about a school of fish, not to eat, but about their behavior and how it relates to also how humans influence each other. Do you mind sharing that research?
4: Yeah, so when I feel overwhelmed by the massive threat of climate change, I like to watch videos of fish. In particular, there's some amazing videos you can easily find on the internet of fish facing a daunting threat, namely a hungry sea lion who wants to eat them. And the incredible thing is that these fish manage to escape. And the way that they do this is they quickly change direction and evade the sea lion's hungry jaws. And it turns out that it's fish on the edge of the school that are making this miracle happen. And in fact, if just 25% of these edge fish change direction, the entire school will rapidly follow. And what's really amazing is that the same basic principle turns out to apply to humans too. There's recent research showing that when just 25% of us change our behavior, rapid social change can occur just more quickly than any of us would have imagined. So we don't need everybody to get on board. We don't even need a majority of people to get on board. If just 25% of us change what we do, we order vegetarian, we think about doing some staycations, we make any change that others can see, we are likely to influence those other people in ways that can provoke much more powerful social change than most of us recognize.
1: That was Elizabeth Dunn, co-author of the book, Leave the Lights On. You can see both Liz's and Jay-Z's TED Talks at TED.com. Thank you so much for listening to the show this week. This episode was produced by Rachel Faulkner-White. It was edited by Katie Monteleone and me. Our production staff at NPR also includes Sanaz Meshkinpour, Matthew Cloutier, Avery Keatley, Fio Guerin, Harsha Nahada, and James Delahousie. Our executive producer is Irene Noguchi. Our audio engineer was Jimmy Keeley. Our partners at TED are Sal Khan, Logan McClure-Davda, Helen Walters, Roxanne Hilash, and Daniela Balarezzo. I'm Manoush Zomorodi, and you have been listening to the TED Radio Hour from NPR.

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13: From the National Newsroom of the Canadian Press, I'm John Kennedy. Canada is using this week's G20 trade ministers meeting in Wisconsin to pursue new trade opportunities as tensions with the U.S. continue. International Trade Minister Maninder Sindhu is expected to speak with U.S. Trade Representative Jameson Greer, though no time or format has been set for their conversation. Sindhu also has meetings planned with trade ministers from France, Australia, and Turkey, as well as India's representatives representative as Ottawa promotes Canada as an open and reliable trading partner. Canada is looking to expand trade with the European Union, Mercosur, and India after ending talks with Washington and imposing retaliatory tariffs on $28 billion worth of U.S. goods. A solemn gathering unfolded outside the Tawasin Mills in Delta, B.C., after two Tawasin First Nation elders were killed in a crash during the community's Truth and Reconciliation Walk. First Nation members sang and drummed behind privacy screens as the victims' bodies were taken away, while two other people were treated in hospital. Police say the driver may have experienced a medical emergency before the collision, with no continuing risk to the public. The First Nation canceled the rest of the day's events, while Prime Minister Mark Carney sent condolences to the families and the community. Governor General Louis Arbour spoke at the survivors' flag-raising ceremony on Parliament Hill as Canadians across the country marked the National Day for Truth and Reconciliation for the sixth consecutive year. She says there is more to truth and reconciliation than remembering what happened, adding that remembering is only one step.
2: It must be accompanied by a commitment to ensuring that injustices are never, ever repeated.
13: More than 150,000 Indigenous children were separated from their families and communities in the 19th century. They were sent to church-run residential schools where abuse, malnutrition, and inadequate health care were rampant. Conservative MP Scott Aitchison says he will resign his Southern Ontario seat in Parry Sound, Muskoka after the fall parliamentary sitting. He says he plans to explore other opportunities after three decades in public service, including 25 years as a municipal councillor and mayor of Huntsville, Ontario. He entered federal politics in 2019, running for the Conservative leadership 3 years later and most recently serving as the party's housing critic. A new bronze sculpture by Cree artist Kent Monkman is bringing a group of dancing and feasting beavers to Toronto's waterfront. Called The Colony, the 15-foot artwork is Monkman's first permanent public installation and opens on Wednesday. The sculpture reflects the importance of beavers in the natural, indigenous, and colonial histories of Turtle Island. Monkman says the site is especially meaningful, as it's been an important waterway for several First Nations for thousands of years. This is the Canadian Press. In sports, Jordan Canada had 13 of her 19 points in the fourth quarter along with 11 assists as the Atlanta Dream advanced to the semifinals of the WNBA playoffs for the first time since 2018, beating the Washington Mystics 93-75 in Game 2 of their first round series. Atlanta had lost in the first round in each of the last three seasons and will host Game 1 of the semifinals on Sunday against New York. The injury-riddled San Francisco 49ers moved a step closer to getting a key player back for a change with the team opening the practice window for defensive end Michael Williams today. Williams took part in his first team practice since tearing his ACL last November to end his rookie season. Easton Cowan got a goal and an assist as the Toronto Maple Leafs topped the New York Islanders 2-1 for their first win of the season. Colton Sissons also scored for Toronto, which got 26 saves from Anthony Stolarz. From the Canadian Press, I'm John Kennedy.
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17: Overnight, there is a chance of some showers and it will be cloudy, low going down to 16. Today, mainly cloudy, 60% chance of some showers, high going up to 24, feeling more like 28. Friday, cloudy, 40% chance of rain, high of 20. For the weekend, on Saturday, sunny, high of 18. On Sunday, sunshine continues, high of 20. I'm Bonnie Heslop for CKTB News.
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19: Children First Canada. Young people are spending more of their time online, artificial intelligence, social media platform, gaming, chat box, and the risks are just incredible. And this is all brand new. Our good friends at the Kristen French Child Advocacy Center have come up with a new project to help children out. It's called the Kids First Project, and it can come into your school. They have a great presentation, and the executive director of the Kristen French Child Advocacy Center here in Niagara is our good friend Brian Bratt. Welcome back.
20: Hi, Gene. Thanks for having me on.
19: Yeah, tell me about this program. It's really, really important. And, you know, when I found out that online harm is now the number one threat facing kids in Canada, yeah. I just assumed, you know, bullying, right, in the schoolyard. But no.
20: Yeah, it's interesting. It's certainly something that we're seeing every day in the center. The idea that this kind of research, you know, backs that up in the sense that, you know, online harms in general are, you know, a problem for kids.
19: Yeah.
20: Most of the kids, you know,

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1: Even though some of the individual cases are different, or even though we see kids that we're supporting from across this country or even in the U.S., mm-hmm. kids that don't even interact with each other all seem to have the same problems as a result of this luring behavior. We're talking about, self-harm, eating disorders, suicidal ideation, problems with school, problems with keeping, relationships. And it's that exactly what you said. The idea that at some point, they have voluntarily shared an image of themselves, yeah. which makes them feel that they were part of it, makes mm-hmm. them feel an enormous amount of guilt. And that is just devastating. And yeah. so what we try and do is, first, with this Kids First project, it's all about education. It's mm-hmm. about educating kids to make sure that they're aware of the online environment, and they can behave in a way that's safe and protects them, so that a lot of these tactics by these pedophiles can be avoided.
2: Yeah, I want to talk about parents in a second.
1: Yeah.
2: But when you go into the schools and you yep. And present these programs, what are kind of the specific things you're telling these students that they should look out for to protect themselves?
1: Right. So the program, what I should mention is that we have a number of different presentations, and these presentations are open to kids from grade kindergarten all the way through grade 12. And we provide the schools with almost like a menu of presentations. So there's usually about between 3 and 5 per grade. And teachers can choose that, and teachers can be safe in the knowledge that all of these presentations are ones that we've curated from Canadian resources. These are established, quality, presentations, and they're also tied directly to the Ontario curriculum. So mm-hmm. teachers really enjoy that. But the actual content can vary. When we talk about online safety, this is everything from, responsible online behavior, when to recognize that a friendship that somebody that you've met online mm-hmm. is going a bit sideways, where they're inviting you to share personal information, inviting you into like private chat rooms, or the worst of all, asking you to send intimate
2: photos,
1: pictures of yourself. Exactly. We also deal with different topics as well, like cyberbullying, but also different topics, especially when we get into high school, about healthy relationships. A lot of teenagers are maybe beginning to date either online or meeting people online or in the real world, and we want to support them in terms of making sure the behavior is safe and they can do what they can do to protect themselves.
2: Now, a lot of this is happening in the bedroom. Kids in there, got the telephone, mom and dad can't be around, 24/7, and they want, and parents want to start giving their children a little bit of privacy. So what should parents be looking out for?
1: Well, there's a few things. I mean, think about it in the sense that, one option is to say, well, we'll just cut off the internet. One option is to say, we'll take your phone away. But is that, how realistic is that?
2: No,
1: right?
2: It's not.
1: And so the idea is, I think, that for parents, there's really three things that we would stress. The first is that, stay curious about their online habits. So the idea is that try and make this a part of a regular conversation. So who are you online with? Like, if you're gaming, well, who are the friends mm-hmm. you're gaming with? What sites are you visiting? And what are you doing? It doesn't have to be an interrogation. It needs to be part of an everyday kind of casual conversation, just to be able to keep up and be curious about their online activity. That's really important. The second thing I would suggest really too is the idea that we want to teach the kids the difference between, it's not so much like in the real world we used to talk about stranger danger, right? The idea is that, hey, if a stranger comes up to you, beware. Well, on the internet, what's happening a lot of times is that kids are saying, oh, I met my best friend online. Well, how long have you known them? Well, they're my best friend in the world. At least 3 weeks.
2: Yeah.
1: Well, it's not about stranger, it's about the behavior. So it might be innocent and it might be genuine, but kids have to recognize when that innocent behavior changes from like somebody you met in a gaming forum and you meet online to play games with to someone who is then saying, well, hey, well, I'll give you a bunch of free credits and maybe we could talk, in another chat room. And again, maybe, we could share some things.
2: Yeah.
1: That kind of behavior should be a red flag. And we want to teach kids, and parents can talk to kids about that it's something that obviously should be avoided.
2: Yeah.
1: The last thing, and this is really important too, is that kids need to understand that when this kind of stuff does happen, that they have to have a trusted adult that they can go to. Mm-hmm. So that could be their parents, it could be an older sibling or an aunt or an uncle, but the idea is that, we need to reassure kids that if they get approached online,

0: tell us. Talk about it. Even if they get to a point where they've made a mistake and they've maybe shared a photo of themselves that they shouldn't, it's okay. Adults can fix it. Adults can support kids. And so we should never make kids feel guilty or blame them, but we need to support them and make sure that they know that if they ever get in trouble, that they can always come to a trusted adult.
1: How many children have come through the program or have come to your center as a result of this?
0: Well, generally, I think where we're seeing this, what I can say is that, let me talk in general terms. This is not just online luring, but, mm-hmm. you know, every year we are the primary host location for investigations. And this is, investigations done jointly by Niagara Regional Police and Family and Children Services. This year, we will see an all-time high. Last year, it was also an all-time high at 309 investigations.
1: Wow.
0: This year we're closer to 400. Two-thirds of those kids get referred to our court support program, and currently we have about 200 open cases where we are providing support for children that are going to have to testify.
1: Right.
0: Of those, though, we do have an increasing number that are related to online luring. And again, it certainly got our attention, not so much, again, just because the numbers that are coming through with online luring, but the impact it's having on those kids.
1: Yeah.
0: Oftentimes what happens is that we are supporting kids that, for example, there was one that just closed a little while ago where there was a perpetrator from Thorold. And he was a, 38-year-old man living in his parents', basement. And he had victims in Niagara, New York, St. Louis,
1: wow.
0: and Calgary. And so we ended up supporting all of those children and helping prepare them to testify in court to make sure that when it was their time to tell their story, they could do so with confidence and conviction to ensure that this individual was held to account.
1: Yeah, you guys do such great work. If an educator is listening to us, how can they get the program into their school?
0: Yeah, absolutely. The easiest thing is for to visit online, KristenFrenchCACN.org. There is a very easy way to do online booking, so teachers can get a full menu of programs and book easily. If you're a parent listening, talk to your homeroom teacher. Talk to your principal. Talk to them about the Kids First project. They're hopefully aware of it. We have an excellent relationship with both school boards, and to encourage them to do so, we'd be happy to come into the classroom.
1: Right. Well, you're always welcome here.
0: Excellent.
1: That's
0: my pleasure.
1: All right.
0: Thank
1: great,
0: you very much.
1: Great work. Brian Bratt is the executive director of the Kristen French Child Advocacy Center.
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15: Oh, no!
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1: I want to talk about playing. You know, getting outside, playing tag, maybe hide and go seek. 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In fact, we'll play one right now.
17: 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So I said, let's turn off our devices and go outside. Now we can't escape pickleball.
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19: Thank you for the invite, Gene. Great to be here.
1: Hey, this program sounds great. Tell me all about it.
19: Well, I think you nailed it in the opening. Our kids are, sounds a bit dramatic, but they're really in danger. You know, they're glued to their screens. They're less and less active. And this causes some harms, not only physically, but also mentally and emotionally. It really affects their well-being. So what we're trying to do is to help parents encourage children to play in active ways every day. And keep it simple. Very simple ideas and no-cost ideas.
1: Yeah. Now, you say that this is brain development, not just exercise.
19: Absolutely. Here's how it works. We've been around for a long time, and I mean us human beings. You know, we, like you, Homo sapiens, what we really are, we've been around for at least 300,000 years. And if you think of all those years and all those children at that time, they all did one thing every day, especially in the early years. They played and moved. And suddenly, 30 years ago, we stopped. Mm-hmm. And that is a problem. You know, what happens is when children engage in active play, it activates many parts of their brain. And this actually speeds up their brain development. By the time a child enters elementary school, their brain has grown to about 90% of its adult size. So what we're seeing today is children don't play as much. They don't move as much. And we're trying to change, you know, something that is in our DNA or in a very short period of time. So that's why it's really important to bring back play and make sure children move, especially in the early years.
1: Yeah. You know, it's interesting. You know, your organization, you contend it isn't kids who have changed. It's the world around them that has changed. And I remember growing up, you know, we didn't have cell phones or anything like that. And the commandment was make sure you're home by the time the street lights come on. And we were just out there playing all the time. And it's interesting. When I was thinking about this interview today, I was thinking about the fact that when I drive home in the afternoon, or I'm driving around on the weekend, I never see people playing ball hockey anymore. Like, what happened to something as simple as ball hockey?
19: Oh my goodness, you're going to get me going there, Gene. Listen, there's a simple fact, and this is really unintentional on our part. But what we do is we underprotect children in the digital world. Mm-hmm. We allow them to go on social media platform, for example, which are addictive by design. And then we overprotect them in the real world. So we think we're taking care of children, protecting them. But really, you know, when you tell a child to calm down and give them an iPad, you're actually nudging them not to move. When you've got rules in schools where kids are not allowed to play with balls so no one gets injured, you're inciting them not to move. And about ball hockey, there are communities across Canada where it's actually outlawed. You can't play ball hockey. And it's for protection. So this is the key for us. It's like we need to really stop and really come up with solutions that will work in today's world. And what I mean by this is, you know, my mom was like yours. She would send me out and she would say to me, go play.
1: Yeah.
19: And that was great because she knew that when I came back, you know, I'd be hungry, I would eat better, I would self-control my emotions because I'd be tired and I would sleep better. So it was good for everyone.
1: Mm-hmm.
19: But what happens today is when you send your child outside, often there are no children. And if there are some, they're probably glued to their phone.
1: Yes.
19: So the world has changed. So we need new solutions. And for us, one small solution is this site called itschildsplay.ca that gives simple ideas on how to get children engaged in active play every day.
1: Yeah. You know, I see some parents out there and the schedule they have their kids on, it's ridiculous. It's like, okay, from 9 o'clock to noon, it's going to be jazz. And then from noon till 2, it's going to be tap. And then later in the afternoon, and it's all structured and they're in minivans and they're driving all over the place. Like, whatever happened to just go to the park and have fun?
19: Well, that would take a long time to explain, but here's what I would like to say. You know, I think we need to as a society, as a country, to take a moment to reflect on now what kind of future we want for our children. And I really think that, and I'm seeing this movement across the world now. I think we're a bit more aware of the problems that social media can cause. For example, and you're seeing bans and of cell phones in schools and so on. So I think we're going in the right direction. What we need to do also is we need to think of the long-term picture for our children. And this is where we need to invite them and encourage them to engage in active play. And what I mean by encouraging is, for you and I, when we grew up, our parents didn't think twice. Active play was a social norm. Everyone did it. You did not need a special website. You did not need the science to tell you. And today we've stopped doing this. So we really need to look at, together as a society, how can we encourage, empower children to play more?
1: Yeah.
19: And it's the only way it's going to work.
1: And, you know, I think the great thing is there's no budget required. Like, for example, the last time I checked, you didn't have to buy any special equipment to play hide-and-go-seek or tag.
19: Absolutely. And the other thing, too, is every child in the world wants the same thing. They want to connect with their parents. They want to have fun with their parents. They want to relate to their parents and their families, right? So anything you do with your child that is fun, that has no pressure, that really encourages your child to move as they're designed to do, it is in our DNA to move,
1: mm-hmm.
19: It will be a great experience. And that's not only going to help your child, it's going to help you as well.
1: Yeah.
19: Sometimes we're stuck in the same kind of patterns ourselves.
1: Absolutely. I know the program has just launched this week, and I'm happy to have you on, and we'll play your PSA. But if parents want to find out more information, what is the website they should go to, and how do they get started?
19: Well, the easiest way to start is go to itschildsplay.ca, because it's very simple, and you'll get instant ideas. If you want to learn even more, we've got hundreds and hundreds and hundreds of resources on our site called activeforlife.com. 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
1: All right. Absolutely fantastic program. Congratulations, and I hope it's tremendously successful.
19: Thank you very much, Gene. I really enjoyed being here today. Thanks.
1: All right. Thank you. You're welcome. Richard Monette, he is the executive director of Active for Play, and the brand new program just launched this week is called It's Child's Play. Now, isn't that fantastic? You know, step away from the phone.
15: Overnight, there is a chance of some showers and it will be cloudy, low going down to 16. Today, mainly cloudy, 60% chance of some showers, high going up to 24, feeling more like 28. Friday, cloudy, 40% chance of rain, high of 20. For the weekend, on Saturday, sunny, high of 18. On Sunday, sunshine continues, high of 20. I'm Bonnie Heslop for CKTB News.
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1: Hello, it is time for another edition of Ledke's Gotta Take. Good morning, John Ledke.
6: Good morning, Gene.
1: Dude, it has been a crazy 24 hours for political media. What's the single thread connecting Washington, Ottawa, and New York right now?
6: It really has been a crazy week, Gene, and I know you're going to want to tear into each circus individually, but first, you know, collectively, it's just been a wildly depressing 48 hours of whiplash for Western media, especially for Canadian journalists. The single thread that connects it all is the total dysfunction of the press gallery in the face of hyper-centralized executive power on, unfortunately, both sides of the border, not just with Trump, but also here in Canada. Modern political leaders have figured out the ultimate cheat code. You don't actually have to face an unscripted, adversarial local press corp that holds you accountable. You can just ignore them, or you can lock the front doors on local reporters, or you can fly 30,000 feet over their heads to control the narrative on hand-picked platforms. I mean, it's not a great story right now, and we're watching it here, and I'm sure that, you know, the news department on your side of things is not happy about the state of things either.
1: Yeah. Well, in Washington, D.C., American reporters were turned away at the gate of the White House yesterday morning, despite a federal court order. Meanwhile, Chinese state TV, with the leader visiting Washington, sat on the south lawn of the White House, and it got even crazier. The Chinese media got into the Oval Office, while CNN couldn't even get into the White House. How does something like that happen in the White House, of all places?
6: Well, this happens, Gene, because everyone is emboldened. Trump looks fantastic to his base when he punches the fake news media in the teeth, and the outlets look great to their subscribers when they play the constitutional martyr. There is zero incentive left for anyone to be nice and play ball, quite frankly. But the problem with that, of course, is that the big players still don't care much about domestic Canadian politics for us here. So in the U.S., they got the big fish Carney on a silver platter without having to worry about any of his local baggage at the New York Times, while we are getting burned domestically, and Trump is able to, you know, hold his laser pointer, if you will, and point it where the media will run to.
1: Yeah. Well, I mentioned this yesterday. I was not very happy about the fact that Mark Carney spent an hour in Midtown Manhattan giving an exclusive to the New York Times about Canadian national security and U.S. invasion scenarios. We talked about this a lot yesterday. Now, what I'm wondering, this is why I have you on to give me a good take on this, why drop a story like that about Canadians and Canadian security in the New York Times instead of the Globe and Mail, the Star, or one of the many post-media newspapers?
6: Well, listen, I mean, Mark Carney is a double bank governor from the United Kingdom and from Canada, of course, and he is used to to the world stage, and he can command a boardroom. And when he says something in a boardroom like that, even in a New York Times boardroom, there's not going to be any pushback on him whatsoever. Whereas, you know, those pesky Canadian reporters are going to have a lot more follow-up. So he sat down in Midtown Manhattan for an hour with 10 American editors and dropped this massive national policy news revealing that Ottawa actually modeled extreme tail risk, whatever that means, U.S. invasion scenarios, and saying that we're ditching Starlink from Elon Musk and we're reviewing the F-35 fighter jet purchases. Maybe we just make a decision sooner or later, please. But regardless, international legacy papers will give the leaders the glassy Davos statesman polish that they crave, while Canadian reporters back home are asking those pesky, uncomfortable questions about, you know, execution, inflation, local accountability, what does this all mean, blah, blah, blah. No one wants those questions.
1: Yeah. Well, the Globe and Mail obviously had to write their lead story based on what the Prime Minister told an American newspaper. Kind of sounds like the domestic media is getting just a little frozen out here.
6: Yeah, it is, 100%. And how embarrassing, right, Jane? I mean, we deserve better. The Globe deserves better. All of our media deserves better. If a Canadian Prime Minister is literally preparing for a U.S. invasion, why are we finding out about this months after the fact through an American newspaper? Yeah. I mean, we should be picking up our own newspapers and finding this out while it is, well, maybe not exactly while it's happening, but I don't expect to find out about it months later from an American, a foreign outlet. I mean, it's unconscionable. And, I mean, the Globe asked the PMO for comment on the story, and they were handed a quick no comment.
1: Yeah.
6: Because there's nothing more to add to it, of course, right? Mm-hmm. So foreign journalists are getting an hour of meticulous detail in Manhattan, and our paper of record gets a no comment back home. This is embarrassing.
1: Yeah. You know, it sounds to me like Mark Carney is taking a page right out of Katy Perry Katy Perry's boyfriend's playbook here, using elite global media to build a brand over the head of domestic reporters and media.
6: Yeah, absolutely, Gene. I mean, Trudeau did it well. We saw that, like, right off the bat with him. And Carney has evolved it to his level, banker style. For a decade, Justin Trudeau treated international media like Rolling Stone, Vogue, The Daily Show as his personal vanity project. And he built a global progressive image over the heads of Ottawa scrums. And Mark Carney took that exact same flyover strategy and gave it a central banker polish. Why do chaotic pressers in the foyer of the House of Commons when you can sit in a carpeted boardroom with 10 American editors, look like the smartest guy in the room, be the smartest guy in the room, and leave Canadian reporters back home to cover the pre-recorded video drops that you have? It's a really smart PR strategy. It's just, you know, terrible for democracy.
1: Yeah. You know, it's interesting. Mark Carney doesn't like scrums, and if a female journalist asks him a question, he treats them terribly. And it's not just me saying that. I've asked several friends of mine who are journalists, including one. I can't say her name, but let's just say she hosted the biggest nighttime newscast right across Canada. And they all agree with me. He doesn't like female journalists, and he doesn't like unscripted scrums. You know, in fact, he released that produced video a couple of weeks ago, and everybody said, oh, what a video. Well, no, he did that because you don't have to have reporters when you do a video. So he does talk to the global press. They give him softball questions, and this interview with the New York Times, does that not prove my point?
6: Well, I think it absolutely does prove the point, Gene, because, you know, every reporter wants the Mark Carney interview. That's something for their career, which means necessarily that they're going to be wearing a special kind of gloves. It hands his critics their exact arguments on a silver platter. Mm-hmm. In Canada, domestic journalists get pre-recorded the video drops, the canceled pressers, an empty question period. He's not really on Canadian soil that often, all while American editors are getting this one-hour unscripted sit-down interview that they get to use for their purposes. And he didn't drop a softball profile. He dropped core national defense policy to a foreign outlet before Canadians. It's terrible.
1: Yeah.
6: Before the domestic audience.
1: Yeah.
6: It completely proves the critics' point. it looks like a prime minister who prefers a global applause over domestic accountability.
1: Well, where did he start his campaign to become prime minister?
6: On
1: the Daily Show with Jon Stewart. Hey, listen, I'm out of I always say I'm out of town. I'm out of time. At the end of the day, when politicians sort of handpick their platforms and bypass local press, who actually loses?
6: Well, you should go out of town, Gene. Go get a vacation. The public gets deprived, though, of real accountability. Domestic journalism is frozen out, and leaders end up living inside an insulated, self-serving bubble of curated exposure. Canadians shouldn't have to buy a subscription to an American newspaper to find out how our own government plans to defend its own sovereignty. When politicians replace unscripted local scrutiny with hand-picked global platforms, democracy is the ultimate casualty. We all deserve better.
1: All right. Great take this morning, Mr. Lidke. Have a fantastic weekend. We'll have another take with you on Monday morning.
6: Looking forward to it. You too. Get out of town.
1: Get out of town. John Lidke. Lidke's got a take.
15: Overnight, there is a chance of some showers and it will be cloudy, low going down to 16. Today, mainly cloudy, 60% chance of some showers, high going up to 24, feeling more like 28. Friday, cloudy, 40% chance of rain, high of 20. For the weekend, on Saturday, sunny, high of 18. On Sunday, sunshine continues, high of 20. I'm Bonnie Heslop for CKTB News.
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1: Welcome back to the show. The president and CEO of BioSquares, he is Stuart Irvine. Stuart, good morning.
20: Good morning, Gene, from chilly, rainy Vancouver. Sad to report.
1: Oh, muffin.
20: I mean, we forget that we've just had months of sun, but, you know, it's okay. We need the rain.
1: It's okay. I lived there for a number of years, as you know, and I share your pain.
20: Yeah.
1: You know, we had a really great conversation yesterday afternoon, and we decided that we would sort of do a primer about artificial intelligence because everybody's talking about it, and we hear words like data center and artificial intelligence, and, you know, people talk about kilowatts and mega gigawatts and power and this and that, the other thing. So, Stuart and I thought we would just break it down. So if you're getting into artificial intelligence, and like I said, in the last hour, if you're not on the train, it's leaving the station and you've got to pay attention to artificial intelligence. So Stuart, where does artificial intelligence actually live?
20: Good question. You know, and it lives, what we've been calling it for years is the cloud, right? Everyone got used to saying, oh, it's going to the cloud. When you save a photo, it saves to the cloud. When you stream a show on Netflix, it's streaming from the cloud. And the cloud is really a data center. But what's been happening is that, you know, when you save a photo or you do a Google search, it hardly uses any power. And, you know, people just, we take it for granted now. You know, that's it. And we have to think about, you know, when we're on our phone, mobile phones on this, it's just access to the cloud. Our phone isn't really doing a lot of heavy processing. It's just the device that connects us to an application that's in a data center. So data centers have been around, you know, forever. I mean, that's how it works.
1: How big are they?
20: Well, just think of a Costco warehouse.
1: All right.
20: You drive by it, you think, okay, big, it's windowless, it's just huge there. And inside, it's got, just imagine, over 100,000 servers all stacked up in 7-foot-high stacks, all under one roof, and it's just, it's got actually more raw computing power in a single warehouse than every home and office in St. Catharines and Niagara Falls all put together.
1: Wow, so how many?
20: One data center.
1: Wow, and how many are there in Canada?
20: Well, there's close to 400 in Canada. In Ontario, there's over 190, and they're needing more. I mean, the need for data centers is just, it's an insatiable demand because everyone's using AI again, and AI takes up so much data and heavy lifting on this. I mean, you know, when you put all the thousands of these chips into one building, and it sucks up as much electricity as a small city, because it's all trying to do all this computation. I mean, they get hot, and then they have to cool down. So they pump in millions of liters every single day, But that water evaporates in the steam through all the cooling towers. And so it's basically sweating away all the local town supplies.
1: Yeah. You know, I know to save money on the hydro bill. You know, at my place, we, you know, don't turn the dishwasher or the laundry machine on until after 8 o'clock at night. But as you were telling me yesterday, these data centers, like more than 300 of them in Canada, you said it's kind of like 10 million toasters all making toast at once. I can't get that out of my mind. That's a lot of hydro.
20: Oh, it is. Well, let's put it in kind of perspective, because I was looking at this and I was thinking, okay, because they're wanting now in Quebec to build a 10,000 megawatt data center. And we think, okay, what 10,000, what type of perspective is that? And that is the way to equate this. It's the total electrical output of every single drop of water running through Niagara Falls. Hydro turbines multiplied by five.
1: Wow. So basically five Adam Beck stations all at once.
20: All running all together. I mean, it would power over 10 million homes continuously. And that's just for one data center. Just so that, because AI is taking it up, it's AI is doing more and more and more, and it's that, you know, number crunching. Ever notice sometimes when you're really using your phone, it gets warm?
1: Yeah.
20: Yeah, well, that's exactly what's going on. You're using your phone, it's computing, and so all the chips inside your phone are getting warm. Well, you know, take that times it by, I don't know how many million, and that's what's going on with the data center. So you're getting all this, all these requests to crunch numbers, to create a virtual image, to create, you know, all the things that AI does. That takes computing power, and they have these massive chips that are just sucking up power, and the only way to cool them so far is using water. And so it just sucks up all the water, and then it evaporates.
1: You know,
20: and that's essentially the problem.
1: Yeah, you know, down the road in the Hammer, they were suggesting that they build a data center right there near Stelco on the shores of Lake Ontario.
20: Yeah.
1: And so many people in Hamilton showed up at a city council meeting. They nixed the plans. But there is a bit of a fallacy. Some politicians like to say, well, let's build a big data center here, and it'll create hundreds and hundreds of jobs.
20: No. I mean, it'll create a lot of security jobs and things, you know, and it doesn't, because they're just computers. It's just, you know, you're like your desktop computer can't buy, you know, 100,000. Just multiply that. What's also the interesting thing that, you know, I was looking at, we live in the world of these Trumpian tariffs and things.
1: Yeah.
20: You know, so all the tariffs are all in effect for when they are building these data centers and things. And so the cost of actually building it, it's not just a warehouse. I mean, it takes a lot of infrastructure to build it. And I know in BC they're planning on them. And, you know, all these companies that are basically building them are doing deals with, you know, the municipalities, and because there's so much money in it.
1: Mm-hmm.
20: Because, you know, it's not going away anytime soon.
1: But using all that power and having to build towers and bring all that power into these Costco-sized buildings, will that eventually trickle down to my hydro bill?
20: Yeah, absolutely, because it's supply and demand. Where's this power going to come from? What, your water rates are going to go up. It's just sucking everything up now. So we're all going to pay for it one way or the other. I mean, we're paying for it in so many multiple different ways of doing it. But we want, that's the whole problem, Gene, is we want to play with AI. We love it. We get a kick out of it. So every time you're doing AI, every time you go into ChatGPT and say, write me a poem, that poem is being written in some data center somewhere, and it's taking massive amounts of computing power to do it.
1: Wow. So we could be driving by these things on the highway. We wouldn't even know. We wouldn't even know it was like right there in front of us.
20: No. It's they're just big warehouses, you know, and, you know, they don't want to draw attention because there's so much backlash. But, you know, this is one of the conundrums. You need it. You love AI. It's fun to play with. We love all the computing power that we have. But it does come with a cost. And people are just starting to realize what that real cost is.
1: Wow. You know, whoever invented the cloud, what a scam artist he or she was.
20: You know, that was just because we couldn't explain it any other way.
1: Yeah.
20: You know,
1: I always say whoever put the S in fast food was brilliant because the S should not be there. It should be fat food. So
20: exactly.
1: You know, it's always about the language. Well, hey, you know what? Thank you for this because I bet we just opened up. A lot of eyes. And just give us a quick update on BioScores. What's happening?
20: Well, actually, we are launching. We're testing. It's working incredibly well. One of our strategies coming up this fall is you subscribe to AI. You know, I'm not going to mention which one, but you subscribe every month, you know, and whether it's $20 or $30, we're approaching and we feel that every subscription should have a BioScore attached to it because your subscription, no matter whether we like it or not, it's using up a lot of environmental resources and it should be giving back. And so we feel that all these companies, Anthropic, Microsoft, all of them should be actually Meta, Facebook. They should be giving something back to the environment, and they should be if they're taking money from you and they're giving you nothing back except, you know, fun time playing with AI. It should be helping the environment. So we have a whole strategy, and you know, we would like to actually get listeners involved with this, and if they went to biosquares.com. It should be almost mandatory because every single municipality, it's just inhaling all of our resources, yeah. And it's just a travesty.
1: Well, you know, I love your project, and we'll get another update next week. But in the meantime, awesome. Thanks for this primer today. That was great.
20: Yeah, it was fun.
1: Okay. Well, listen, have a great weekend. I hope it stops raining
20: you
1: in
20: too.
1: Vancouver.
20: Yes. Cheers.
1: All right, cheers. There he goes, Stuart Irvine. 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
26: From the National Newsroom of the Canadian Press, I'm Karen Rebo. Members of British Columbia's Tsawwassen First Nation lined the road, drummed and chanted as the bodies of two elders were loaded into coroner's vehicles outside a shopping center near the reserve south of Vancouver. The two elders were killed and two others were injured by a vehicle outside the Tsawwassen Mills Shopping Center Wednesday while they had been taking part in a walk to mark the National Day for Truth and Reconciliation. Delta police believe the tragedy was set off by a medical emergency involving the driver of a pickup truck outside the mall. Prime Minister Mark Carney expressed his condolences on social media to all affected. He said the accident happened on a day already heavy with grief. Manitoba's premier says the province worked to secure ownership of a burial site for children who died at a residential school to make sure that their stories are never forgotten. Speaking on the grounds of the former Brandon Indian Residential School, Wab Canoe said it was important to regain control of the burial site that had become part of a private campground.
0: When we say we have to preserve this memory so it could never be denied, we have living proof right here. There are children buried down the hill. And yet there's a zip line there until earlier this week. There's hydro and water lines put into that ground where the children were buried. They dug up part of that area and built a pool.
26: Canoe said he wasn't saying what happened to judge anyone, but to warn about what happens when memory is not preserved. Ontario cabinet ministers are defending a secret settlement with Elon Musk's SpaceX over a canceled $100 million Starlink deal. Critics have decried the province's lack of transparency over recently released provincial financial statements that do not show what taxpayers shelled out to SpaceX. Treasury Board President King Surma justifies the government's secrecy on the confidential settlement.
2: We don't disclose them because if we were to advertise to the world and to the market how much we're willing to pay, we would lose our competitive advantage and we would not be able to negotiate in the best interest of the taxpayer and get the best price, the best product, and the best service.
26: Critics say the province needs to come clean to taxpayers on the dollar amount of this settlement. In Tennessee, officials have been unable to put Krista Gail Pike to death for a 1995 murder after administering two doses of a lethal drug Wednesday night. A death penalty expert says it was an unprecedented failure. Tennessee Governor Bill Lee late Wednesday halted the remaining scheduled execution for the rest of the year and ordered an outside investigation. Pike's lawyers say she was alive and loudly snoring after the attempted lethal injection and was taken by ambulance from the prison. The Tennessee Department of Corrections says it followed every step of the state's execution protocol. This is the Canadian Press. In sports, Wednesday night's NHL action saw Easton Cowan get a goal and an assist as the Toronto Maple Leafs picked up their first victory of the season, 2-1 over the New York Islanders. Nathan MacKinnon scored twice in a four-goal second period and capped his night with a rare fight. And the Colorado Avalanche opened the season with an 8-4 win over the LA Kings. The Knights' only other game saw the Pittsburgh Penguins steamroll the Philadelphia Flyers 7-0. In baseball playoff action, Max Fried dominated Boston in the playoffs for the second straight year, and the New York Yankees romped over the Red Sox 9-2 for a two-game AL wildcard series sweep. The Chicago White Sox scored a 7-3 win over Houston to sweep their series, and San Diego swept the Chicago Cubs out of the NL wildcard series with a 4-1 win. And a 10th inning homer for Philadelphia earned a 4-3 victory over Atlanta that sends that series to a decisive third game. From the Canadian Press, I'm Karen Rebo.
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6: Overnight, there is a chance of some showers and it will be cloudy, low going down to 16. Today, mainly cloudy, 60% chance of some showers, high going up to 24, feeling more like 28. Friday, cloudy, 40% chance of rain, high of 20. For the weekend, on Saturday, sunny, high of 18. On Sunday, sunshine continues, high of 20. I'm Bonnie Heslop for CKTB News.
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1: We're joined by Randy Taylor from TaylorMade Leadership. And good morning, Randy.
7: Good morning, Mr. Valaitis. How are you? And how's next season looking for the Jays?
1: I'm so, you know, I have to admit one thing, and I was talking about this yesterday. I really tip my hat to Blue Jay fans. The game on Sunday afternoon meant absolutely nothing, and it was sold out right to the rafters.
7: Yep. Yeah, we're big fans, and my father-in-law who passed a few years ago was probably the biggest Blue Jay fan ever, and he was in it every game at the lowest of the lows and the highest of the highs. And, you know, I think that's what a real fan is, yeah. You know, and I think that what we're talking about today, you know, kind of touches on that area too, that we're going to have highs and lows, and we have to know that, you know, we're going to deal with both of them.
1: Yeah. Well, I mentioned to you yesterday when I was texting you that I had just got the news right before I texted you about today that Stelco announced that it's going to be halting production in part of its Hamilton plant, and anywhere between 350 and 500 employees will be laid off. And this is a direct result of the U.S. tariffs and the ban on products. And for some unknown reason, the Prime Minister still hasn't told us, A, why we walked away from the talks, so we still don't know. And, and he hasn't told us when the talks are going to resume. You know, we hear they're talking a little bit back and forth, but we're dating Europe now, and we should be dealing with the U.S., and this is happening just in time for Christmas. So what is the lesson?
7: There are so many things to unpack.

0: what happened in those meetings with the U.S. We're also very quick to forget things that have gone on in the past. Mark Carney dropped all of the tariffs against the U.S. last August. We had tariffs in place, and then he dropped them, and apparently we lost our elbows. So, cozying up to the EU, and, I'm a political hack, and I've been, I ran for office in 2000. I really care about this country. I think it is a really important thing that we all get involved, and we all do our homework and do our research. So about 70% of our exports go to the United States. People have to know that the maximum exports that we could get from the EU is 10%. So when we're, throwing this relationship out the door, and I get it, what Trump is doing is horrific, but he's gone in 2 years, folks, and the midterms in November, he'll be hobbled. So doing this, making deals with China, doing all these things and really changing the fabric of what our country was built on and the relationship of our best friends to the South who make it possible for us to sleep every night knowing nobody will ever touch us. We're dealing in dangerous territory. And I really think that we need to, to really think through being a more educated populace in this country to be able to understand what people are doing and not being privy to what was said in those meetings in the negotiations with the United States, I think is insulting. We deserve that. That's what happens in a democracy.
1: Exactly. Thinking of what's about to happen at Stelco, a woman or a man being laid off sometime after October 9th, what's the lesson for the man or woman sitting in his house on Garth Street in Hamilton this morning? What's the lesson you can impart to that person?
0: So, the biggest lesson is we've all gone through, big ups and downs in our lives, and this is a big one. I'm not going to sit here and try and sugarcoat this and say, no, this is going to be a little blip in the road, and, you're going to be all fine, and you get your jobs back, and you'll probably get a raise and negotiate a new contract. I don't know what the future brings, but here's what I do know. That everything that we deal with in life, all the wonderful, great, momentous times in life, this too shall pass. And all of the struggles and challenges that we go through in life, like these steelworkers are going through right now, the same applies. This too shall pass. And one of the things that I've come to know over all these years on this spinning rock is that adversity has created more opportunity in the history of our species than anything. So for those people facing this right now, you've just been hit with a wall right in the face. But it's going to cause you to look in a different direction. And so, maybe there's a skill you have. Maybe there's an idea you've had. Maybe there's something you wanted to go after before. And because you've hit this wall, it causes you to look in a different direction. And maybe it opens another door. So don't see this as the end of life because, this job has been taken away. Maybe this is the opportunity that you've been waiting your whole life to do something extraordinary, because that's possible too. So I think that that's really the only way that we can approach this. If you think life is over, then life is over. If you think that this is a horrible blow, but you're going to get through this and you're going to look for other opportunities, that's how this could turn into something better than you ever imagined. We've all, I think people in broadcasting know this well. When you get your papers from the company lawyer and the accountants and you're walked out of the radio station, it feels like life is over. Yeah. But it opens up new doors and it opens up other opportunities. So I think, and I really hope that the people, I'm not placating this as being nothing. But I hope that they can look at it in that approach. The other thing that I wanted to bring up and mention too, folks, as consumers and as Canadians and, proud people and everything else, I hate to tell you this, but we're fools. We are absolute fools. We're talking about a few billion dollars in steel production not going to the U.S. because of that guy with the orange skin. and I get how angry everybody is.

0: But we also have to take accountability for the fact that you and I and every person in this country have traded off all of our jobs for our friends and neighbors and everybody else for that Zeller's slogan, the lowest price is the law. So it's important when you have a discussion to have facts. So here are the facts. So Trump is responsible for about $8 billion loss in the steel business. Here's the difference between China and Canada from 1980 until today. In 1980, there was a $69 billion deficit for China's trade. So we were selling them $69 billion more than they were selling us. Guess what the figure is today? $798 billion.
1: Wow.
0: That's the number of dollars in jobs that we gave away to other countries. Remember this whole nonsense that went on? Oh, it's got to be a global society. We have to compete on a global level. And right. And so everybody chased the shiny things and we started going down that road and we started to compete globally. Now what's the sentiment? No. Now it's, you know, economic nationalism. We have to go back to protecting Canadian jobs. Well, guess what? We kissed them goodbye. $800 billion worth of jobs went across the ocean and nobody said a word. And because the news covers Trump every day, $8 billion is getting all the oxygen in the room. And I'm not saying it shouldn't, but we have to look in the mirror and say, why didn't we do something to protect all these Canadian jobs for all these years? And now we've mailed them across the ocean. And now our prime minister is over there trying to do more business. And do you think that China is going to try and extract every pound of flesh out of Canada for any dollar they invest in this country? You bet they are. There's a mine out in the East Coast that is the only Canadian mine that produces something called antimony. And China bought that in the early 2000s. And it's the only antimony mine in Canada. It's needed for munitions. It's needed for AI. You know what China did with the mine? Now they own it. We can't do anything about it. They closed it.
1: Hmm.
0: So, you know, when we're talking about, you know, nationalism and pride and what we can do as Canadians and everything else, we need to be more educated. We need to understand the moving parts that are going on and to stop just believing every headline, you know, that comes out of the White House, that comes out of, you know, the House of Commons, that comes out of the media. Because if we don't start doing our own due diligence, the lowest price being the law is going to keep shifting jobs across the world day after day.
1: All right. If somebody wants to get a hold of you for your services, what do they do?
0: Website is a wonderful place to start. It's tailormadeleadership.com.
1: And you have the new program for athletes too, correct?
0: Yes, sir. We've actually started now. We launched three teams in Brantford on the weekend. It's so exciting to do this. It's a 6-month program. It's called unlimitedmentaledge.com.
1: All right. Good stuff today. I appreciate it.
0: Thank you, sir.
1: All right.
0: Have a great day.
1: And we'll talk to you next Tuesday.
0: Cheers.
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1: And the hockey season opens up tonight. The Leafs entertaining Montreal in Toronto. And we thought that would be a great opportunity to bring back a good friend of the show, Pat Pellegrini, president and CEO of Vividata. And Vividata has a brand new research out about the NHL and hockey fans in Canada. Hey, Pat, welcome back to the show.
13: Thank you for having me. Love to be here.
1: Yeah, it's always great to have you on. So how many NHL fans do we have in Canada?
13: Well, 19.5 million people identify as NHL fans.
1: Now, is there a typical hockey fan in Canada?
13: No, I mean, this latest research is our seventh big wave. Really, you can't just identify one fan. Those are cross generations. What's different is the way they watch, you know, whether they're watching a big television screen or whether they're on social media more, whether they're using other devices. It's a really diverse fan. It's fantastic. It's really everywhere across the country and a diverse way of watching and following your favorite teams.
1: Now, does TV remain the number one way to view hockey in Canada?
13: It does. You know, there's a little bit generational. I mean, across all the age groups, it's pretty even in terms of being a fan. But younger, 18 to 24, like more than half of them use a TV, and then they spread that around, you know, with their phone or a laptop. But if you go to the oldest fan group, which is still significant, 65 plus, 70% watch TV, and, you know, but a small percentage, like about 25, 26%, are using social media, so they're getting into it. You know, they're starting to follow it in different ways with different devices. But TV is still number one. You know, it's a place where you gather to watch live sports together, especially live hockey.
1: Yeah. What's the breakdown, men and women in Canada?
13: Yeah, men are still, you know, the majority of fans. But listen, you know, of all fans, of the 19.5 million, men are only 52%. A lot of women identify as fans. right? You know, if you identify yourself as an avid fan or a super fan, which of course these are people that spend a lot more time watch way ahead of the game, keep following after the games, it does start to skew more towards a man. 54% are avid, 60% are considered super fans. So, yeah, you know, it does become more male.
1: Yeah, I know we've done a lot of interviews with you about various sports. Well, how do you define a super NHL fan in Canada?
13: Well, people do self-identify, you know, but generally what we see is people that tune in, you know, a couple hours before to maybe some talk shows about NHL or about their team, and then they watch the game. But then while they're watching the game, they might be engaged in some social media as well, some chatting. They also bet significantly more, and then they follow after. You know, so they follow up on their favorite players. They follow, you know, they have post-game analysis. So super fans are different in that they'll spend more money, they'll spend more time. There's a high percentage of them that bet every week. Betting becomes enjoyable because they're so knowledgeable about the game that they will bet on it. So, you know, and super fans, this is interesting. You know, NHL, about 4.1 million are super fans. NFL, 2.1, right? And that's the highest of the four major sports. So there's about double, right? So the NHL, there's a lot of super fans in Canada.
1: Yeah, you know, you were mentioning betting. There was a new survey that came out a couple of weeks ago, and we talked about it here on the show. I can't believe the number of problem gamblers we have here in Ontario, and the age, it starts at 15. So are people really betting a lot of money on NHL and on sports in general?
13: Yeah, I'm not going to be able to accurately tell you the amount, but I don't think the amount was super high. Like, it might have been under $200, but the rate for super fans, I want to say it was over 25% were betting weekly, which I think is astonishing. You know, maybe I grew up in a different generation where we didn't do that. Yeah. It's so easy now. It's easy and it's very engaging because they're great apps. They keep you, entertained. You know, them app developers and the big social platforms are very good at keeping people, you know, scrolling and looking and coming back. And now there's so many different types of bets, right? There's parlays. There's things that you can bet on anything. Color T-shirt someone's going to wear or color the Gatorade, you know, fun things like that.
1: Yeah.
13: I have a younger son who said, you know, it was fun and until he, you know, was losing a bit of money and then it wasn't fun anymore.
1: Funny how that works. I don't get it. I'll do an occasional pro line for a little bit of fun, but I think the temptation once you start losing money is you want to try to win it back. At least that's what I've been told. And it's almost like you have a casino in your pocket now with your telephone. Again, I'm the wrong generation, but I see the stats, and it really has become a big problem to the point in the survey, Pat, that some people who are having trouble with gambling were actually going to emergency rooms in hospitals in the middle of the day.
13: Wow, that is extreme. But, you know, the big betting companies were also major advertisers. So as soon as you tuned in on TV, you know, they could buy the TV time. They had the money to do it. You were told about betting lines and odds. So, you know, we are getting quite overwhelmed with it. And, you know, it was an issue in Europe where there was sports betting many, many years before we allowed it. And there were those issues. And I know because, you know, my colleagues in Europe. And so we should have been prepared.
1: Yeah, absolutely. So what were the percentage of hockey fans in Canada who never want to see Ron McLean again?
13: I don't know that. But, you know, I promised that I would tell you when I did go see the new Highmark Stadium. I went to the Bills-Chargers game, and it was a fantastic experience, great stadium. So congratulations to the Buffalo sports fans.
1: Yeah, not the greatest first half, but they came back in the second. So it's a great stadium, is it?
13: Great stadium. It was a really weird game, lots of mistakes for everybody. But it was, yeah, fantastic experience. Wow, they beautiful. really can't complain about anything. Great seating. Everything was done professionally. Perfect, great staff. So, you know, the game wasn't as entertaining, but Buffalo, if you're a Bills fan, you definitely want to check it out.
1: All right, that's great. Hey, listen, final couple of questions here dealing sure. with your new research on the NHL. Let's talk about fan favorite players. Now, I had Alex, and who I mentioned writes for the Leaf Nation blog. He took a shot at who he thought the top players would be. And what did you select?
14: So I went with Connor McDavid, Nathan MacKinnon, Macklin Celebrini, Nikita Kucherov, and Leon Draisaitl for the top five.
1: All right, Pat, what does the research show?
13: Well, and we, the numbers I had were for the Niagara region, and number one was Connor McDavid at 19% or 41% higher than the next one, and that's Niagara's favorite player. William Nylander at 14%. Connor Bedard was third. Both nationally are about 1 or 2% in terms of, you know, people who chose them. So this is in the Niagara region. And what I thought was interesting is, you know, the Leafs are the favorite team, but Boston, you know, at 7%, so were the favorite team of those in the region. So Hamilton looks totally different, right? Which is right next door. 47% of its fans are casual, and they 25% follow the Sabres, right? Which, you know, no surprise, I guess. So, things do vary regionally. Yeah. Tremendously. Our data now is very local. I like to say hyper local. And in Canada, communities are all very different. And you see the sports fans change in all of these characteristics, like who are their favorite players, who they follow, whether they're super fans. So it's very cool. It's not one fan, not by any measurement.
1: All right. How about top players nationally?
13: Nationally, I don't know if I've got a national list. We ask so many questions, so it's hard to have everything in front of me. But I can get back to you with some stuff like that. Yeah, I don't know who's national number one. You know, there's the players we all know, but I'm not sure how they rate this year.
1: Okay. I was surprised not to hear the name of Austin Matthews for this area.
13: Yeah. It might be in the Toronto sports fan data. Let me see if I've got favorite players. I know it says 28% of the Leaf fans are super fans. And overall in Canada, it's about 21%. So more of them are Leafs fans, right? And a huge percentage are avid or super fans. So Leafs fans tend to self-identify as like super fans or avid fans ahead of the Canadians, ahead of other Canadian NHL teams. But probably I will have to take a look at who. I don't have the players in front of me. I'm sorry.
1: That's okay. That's a great research, though. Are the Leafs going to make the playoffs this year, and are they going to win the Stanley Cup? I know you don't have any research, but just tell me from your heart what you think.
13: I think they'll make the playoffs. I don't know about, you know, winning a cup. That's going to be a tougher one. I got to see the teams a little bit more. It's, you know, it's a full-time job following a lot of sports. I got to tell you, you guys might know this, right? There's so much to watch, and you know, I barely keep up with football. Now I got to start keeping up with hockey. I mean, there's worse things in life,
1: yes.
13: But yeah, what I do know is that I was born the last year the Leafs won the cup. So, you know, I know how long it's been.
1: Yeah, so do I. Pat, it's always great to have you on the show. We look forward to your next book of research.
13: Oh, absolutely. Thanks for having me. Great to be here always.
1: All right. Pat Pellegrini is the president and CEO of Vividata.
15: Overnight, there is a chance of some showers and it will be cloudy, low going down to 16. Today, mainly cloudy, 60% chance of some showers, high going up to 24, feeling more like 28. Friday, cloudy, 40% chance of rain, high of 20. For the weekend, on Saturday, sunny, high of 18. On Sunday, sunshine continues, high of 20. I'm Bonnie Heslop for CKTB News.
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25: He knows his name sounds like a disease, but we guess that means his show must be contagious. It's Gene Vilaitis on CKTV News.
1: Oh, Michael, Donald Trump, you know, doing my job, he makes every day Christmas morning. And yesterday at the United Nations, the man who renamed the Gulf of Mexico to the Gulf of America, who renamed the U.S. side of Lake Ontario to Lake America, announced that in the United States, he will be renaming artificial intelligence to super intelligence because artificial intelligence, according to him, is fake. And that was right after he said what some are suggesting is a war crime. He was contemplating annihilating Iran into hell before the member nations. Now, Michael, you're an historian. Where does he rank among the most unpredictable and wacky, delusional leaders of all time?
0: Well, there have been worse leaders internationally, more repugnant, immoral, genocidal, whatever. But in terms of American presidents, he will go down as the worst. There have been ineffective American presidents, there have been hypocritical American presidents. But Nixon had the decency to resign after Watergate. And if you look at what he did, it was wrong, but it wasn't that bad. Nixon also introduced environmental protection legislation, peace with China, de-escalated Vietnam. Look back at, not that I would compare him, but if you look back at both Presidents Bush, they were utter gentlemen, Christian gentlemen, compared to what we have now. So, I do believe that Trump's cult will be forgotten relatively soon. I think in a couple of years' time, we'll look back and was it really like that? Could he really do that sort of thing? The issue for me, I don't actually care that much about Trump, because I honestly think it'll just be expunged from consciousness and memory. It'll be written out. And I believe the Republicans will try very, very hard indeed to do this in particular. Not the Democrats. It's in their favor to keep mentioning Trump, but the Republicans will try to start again. My great fear is that J.D. Vance will be the candidate and win. The Democrats are in such a mess. I mean, I can't think of a viable candidate at this point in the Democrat Party.
1: Yeah.
0: And if they put forward someone on the left, that might be okay in New York, but that's not going to work in middle America. People who will vote Democrat, if you can show them someone who's viable, I don't think it will. And Vance as president is a much more terrifying prospect, I think, than Trump.
1: Yeah. Let's talk about this Belleville synagogue shooting. A member of the Canadian Armed Forces was the gunman. He died on Monday. And if it wasn't for that hero police officer, it could have been a mass shooting. Then the day after, Durham police arrested a 19-year-old for threatening to shoot up a synagogue. Political types have issued the sort of thoughts and prayers kind of messages. It took the NDP leader, Avi Lewis, who I know, 19 hours to send a shooting message. And we keep hearing the message, this isn't who we are. Michael, I think this is exactly who we have become. But how did we become that?
0: It isn't who we were, but it is who we are. In terms of, it's who the Dutch and the Belgians and the British and the Americans are. And our societies have changed. And, people aren't fools. They know what has gone on out there. Nazism, anti-Semitism has been liberated. The sewers are now encouraged to breathe. Some of these nutters were there, but they were silenced. They were ineffective. They were detested. There are more of them now, and they feel more empowered. Part of this, a lot of this, comes from the obsession about free Palestine. And I know I'll get into trouble over this, but, I've campaigned for the rights of Palestinians for years. When I had a TV show, I had Palestinian leaders on my show all the time, and I was sometimes criticized for it, because I did. It's got to the point where people who couldn't tell you where Israel or Palestine was on the map or scream free Palestine. And if you don't do it, then, of course, you're worse than Hitler. And this nonsense, it's performative. It's a litmus test of my decency. Not that I'm good to people, kind to people, that I believe in just peace all over the world. But I will say free Palestine, not even understanding what it's about.
1: Mm-hmm.
0: And is everyone who chants out an anti-Semite? Of course not. But do they often mingle those sort of views with anti-Semitism? Yeah. I think they do, and this sort of shooting, if you speak to people, I don't want to give a name, but I know someone, one of the finest minds I know in Britain, I could be the best university in the country, senior position. This woman has to wear a stab vest when she goes to synagogue because she helps to direct traffic outside. And people go on about, we live in fear too. Do you? Do you? Because spend some time with the Jewish community. Go to a Jewish school and look at the security. Jewish funerals. I've been to a Jewish funeral where there was security. I mean, this has been going on for years, by the way, but it's become much, much more intense. Any Jewish institution believes, quite rightly, it's not paranoia, there's a chance of attack. There have been schools, shootings, things thrown. And now we have this. Not only that police officer, God bless him, who saved lives. If it wasn't in, on time, the service, it was actually late. Who would have thought it, a Jewish service running late? But you know, if it had started on time, it could have been much, much worse. And the security services all over the world are dealing with planned attacks all the time. If you know anyone, even vaguely, who's involved in that area, you know, I mean, some of them announce it, the number of attacks that never take place because there's been infiltrations. It's a very bad situation. So on the one hand, people say, oh, you know, no to the state, shouldn't have Israel. And on the other, let's make Jewish life impossible to lead in the Jewish diaspora. Can I tell you something very personal,
1: yes,
0: which I don't really talk about? Because, you know, my father was Jewish. And so I have a, you know, a connection. It's tenuous in some ways, but we gave all of our children a Hebrew middle name in memory and honor of my father. I have actually said to myself, I wonder if that was a good idea. Mm. And then I'm ashamed of myself for thinking like that. But my children didn't ask for that name. I love them. I want to protect them. They don't care about it. But I feel, what about if they... And, you know, they have a couple of little men. But if they cross a border and someone sees that name, and they, because, I mean, I was at the airport the other, a couple of days ago, and there was someone with a kafir working for the airport. And, yeah, they've got a right to do that, I suppose. But I've been in Israel, Palestine enough times to know this wasn't a Palestinian. I suspect he would be a South Asian and Muslim. I don't know, but that would be my, I will presume that. And if you said to that person, look, wear that whenever you want, but you're at work here, you're doing a job, and maybe don't wear something that is being worn for political reasons, because you're not of that group of people. And even if you are, you don't have to wear it. I know a lot of Palestinians, they've never worn it over the years. But you couldn't. You know what would happen if you said that? You know, there will be an appeal and a hearing, and it's become a very difficult world for Jewish people to live in. And then you have this idea that if you are Jewish, you have to qualify that. Well, yeah, but what do you think about Israel? Things that we never did about people from other groups. You didn't say to people of Irish Catholic heritage, well, where do you stand on the IRA? And, I never thought I would see this in my lifetime. And there is hyperbole. There are people who have, well, I'll be, again, I'll get on this. There are people who cried anti-Semitism over the years. They shouldn't have, because it wasn't. It was a valid criticism of Israel, or it simply wasn't. I mean, I know people who've been accused of anti-Semitism. I know them. And they're a million miles from that. But what we have now is something entirely different. And, you know, go to social media, apart from the anti-Semitic garbage you see there. Look at the people who are being exposed. They go to their history of postings, and they're out and out vicious Jew haters. Now, thank goodness there are still enough people to go after them that they're paying a price for that. You want to be a Jew hater? Fine. You have that right to. But don't they moan if you lose your job because someone says, I detest your views. I don't want you working for me. And there are enough good people like that who still react. Good. You pay a price for your hatred and your malice and your detestation of a people.
1: Well, thank you for the personal story and another great conversation. I could talk to you for another hour. We're out of time for this Wednesday, and I will talk to you again next Wednesday morning.
0: God bless you.
1: The Reverend Michael Korn. He's with me every Wednesday morning, a longtime friend of mine.
15: Overnight, there is a chance of some showers and it will be cloudy, low going down to 16. Today, mainly cloudy, 60% chance of some showers, high going up to 24, feeling more like 28. Friday, cloudy, 40% chance of rain, high of 20. For the weekend, on Saturday, sunny, high of 18. On Sunday, sunshine continues, high of 20. I'm Bonnie Heslop for CKTB News.
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34: He has an opinion. Some days you'll agree. Some days you won't. But here's the difference. He respects your opinion. It's Gene Vilaitis on CKTV News.
1: Welcome back to the show, the Reverend Michael Korn. And good morning, kind sir.
0: Good morning to you. Yeah, I've got some friends who are senators. I wonder if it's them. I hope not.
1: Well, you'd be listening after 9:30.
0: Exactly.
1: Yes. Well, Michael, today is the National Day for Truth and Reconciliation. And for the good listenership, what should they actually understand this day to be or what it should not become?
0: Well, in the Anglican Church, we take it very serious. On Sunday, for example, a lot of people were wearing orange. And there are those who say, oh, it's symbolism and it's tokenism and it doesn't really matter very much. No one's claiming it's going to change everything, but it could change something. And there's certainly a heightened awareness of the experience of Native people, of First Nations, and the unfairness, the appalling trauma that was involved. And I think empathy, leaps of empathy, and that knowledge. When you think about our childhood and how little we knew, I grew up in Europe, it was a little different, but we just didn't know very much, and we have learned a great deal. people say, oh, it shouldn't be politicized. Well, that I'm afraid that's naive. Of course, it's political. It is. I mean, it's about power and who has it. And look, that doesn't mean I agree with everything that's said. And I think some of the people have been, if you like, cancelled over things. I mean, that can be a misunderstanding, a misreading of history. But building bridges, I think, look, there are parallel lives. You know, it doesn't mean that every, if you want to use the term settler, and every person from Aboriginal native person, it doesn't mean that we are always the same, but it means that there is a respect, and what we strive for is a respect and understanding. Some of the claims being made will never be fulfilled, but I remember touring the museum in Brantford, and how emotional the guide was as he showed us around, and how moving it was, and just how people have been treated. It's about the equality of humanity, whoever you are, whatever you are.
1: Yeah.
0: In the eyes of, as a Christian, I say this, in the eyes of God, you are all absolutely equal, and we don't always live that way.
1: Mm-hmm. Well, churches ran most of the schools involved, and there's always been this debate, Michael, about apology versus performance. So in 2026, here we are. What still hasn't been said or done that really matters?
0: Well, churches run a lot of them, and a lot of the people involved were not malicious people. They thought they were doing good work. There were some abusive people, of course, but the result was overwhelmingly negative. And there were people who knew. I was at Trinity College, it's where I did my Masters of Divinity, and there was, we're talking about, I think, the 1950s, there was someone who was doing research work in residential schools, thinking they would all be great and wonderful and a marvelous achievement. And when she began to talk about it, she was effectively threatened, don't make this public. So people knew long before the revelations took place. The Anglican Church, I'm very proud of it, quite a long time ago now, made a bit of a profound apology, and people have, and the compensation has taken place. I think maybe the Roman Catholic Church could have been a bit quicker and still has work to do, but you can't always repair damage done, but you can cry, and that effort is all important.
1: Yeah. How do you talk about this from the from your pulpit in Burlington without making the church the main character?
0: Well, I don't talk about it very often because I'm always concerned about this white European talking about the issue. So I would much rather have someone who has lived it to come in and speak. So, you know, I don't. There are things I really do have experience of, and I can talk about that. But you have to be very careful. We do have a land acknowledgement, which is always in print, and is, some churches read it every Sunday, others read it one Sunday a month, but just an acknowledgement, which is, I mean, there are people who say, well, is there any point to that? You know, theatres do it, all sorts of people do it. Does it change anything? Or are people just looking at their watch, wondering when the play will start, or when the service will begin?
1: Mm.
0: I don't know. It's one of those things where you're damned if you do and damned if you don't. There are a lot of good people trying their best. That's what I would emphasize to people to remember, a lot of good people trying their best.
1: Yeah. Well, this is year six of the Federal Day. I'm just curious what you think. Has it become a ritual people observe and then just sort of forget, or is it still doing real work?
0: It's a bit of both. I mean, all of these things become habitual, don't they? And some would say even perfunctory. But no, I think it's that it's being marked and that people realize there is still an open wound. You know, there are other countries where, well, yeah, actually most countries, you know, New Zealand, Australia is getting better at it. Even the United States is getting better, parts of Scandinavia. I mean, for the longest time, if we spoke to our parents, if they were raised in one of those countries, they would have, it would just never be an issue. Now it is, and it's a good thing. As I said earlier, you can't expect one gesture, one even token, if you like, to change the whole world. But when I do speak to people who were raised, went to residential school, or part of the native community, most, there are some who are cynical, and understandably, but most, yeah, you know, an effort has been made, which is, think of the change between now and certainly 50 years ago, but even 20 years ago, a lot of progress has been made. I'm not saying enough has been made, but progress has been made.
1: Yeah. Well, it is truth and reconciliation. So what does truth require now that the first wave of shock has since passed us?
0: Oh, I don't know. I mean, I'm not an expert in these issues, honestly. You know, I really don't. I can't speak with much authority. I mean, I work on this on a daily, sorry, on a personal basis with people, but I'm not a politician, thank God. And I don't claim to have all the answers. And I'm not a. So I, no, I mean, I don't really know. I mean, the more solid example of it would. I mean, forgiveness is something that I feel. And forgiveness requires, I wrote a column about it in the Star just about a week ago. I mean, to forgive is not easy, and that it also involves self-forgiveness and understanding of your own actions. But the ability to forgive, and you can never demand forgiveness, but I mean, I've known people who've forgiven after the most incredible things have been done to them. Mm-hmm. And it just, I don't know if I could do that. And I spoke recently in a sermon about, a man who actually came to Canada, to BC, who was from Belfast, and his son was murdered in an IRA explosion with a Bloody Friday, the terrible thing. His son was 14 years old, and he was a hero. He ran from door to door telling people to leave. There was a car bomb outside. And this man, he was a priest in the Church of Ireland. He forgave. He forgave to the extent that people in his congregation were uncomfortable with some of the work he was doing. So, all sorts of people have suffered. You can't just say it's one group. There's a particular political aspect to Canada's evolution and so that is inherent to all this. But forgiveness, pain, suffering. I've also seen about Palestine. I mean, forget the performative screaming and shouting and banging of drums that goes on in some Palestinian demonstrations. I've seen people from both Israeli Jewish and Arab Muslim communities who've lost children sitting with each other, and I wept. I mean, I don't know if I'd ever be capable of that. God forbid I'd ever have to apply it. But forgiveness is a fundamental, and Christianity is based on that. Again, I refer to the equality of humanity. We're all broken in our own way. We all make mistakes. They vary in their depth and consequences. But being able to forgive someone.
6: From the National Newsroom of the Canadian Press, I'm Karen Rebo. Members of British Columbia's Tawasin First Nation lined the road, drummed and chanted as the bodies of two elders were loaded into coroner's vehicles outside a shopping center near the reserve south of Vancouver. The two elders were killed and two others were injured by a vehicle outside the Tawasin Mills Shopping Center Wednesday while they had been taking part in a walk to mark the National Day for Truth and Reconciliation. Delta police believe the tragedy was set off by a medical emergency involving the driver of the pickup truck in the moments prior to the pedestrian strike. BC Premier David Eby extended his sympathies while attending a Truth and Reconciliation Day event in Kamloops.
9: They're asking for our thoughts. They're asking for our prayers in this moment for them, for the families who have been affected.
6: Industry Minister Melanie Joly says the government is evaluating all of its options after an Ontario steel producer announced hundreds of job cuts this week. Stelco plans to let go of up to 500 workers at its Hamilton and Lake Erie facilities, but the 2024 approval of American company Cleveland-Cliffs taking over Stelco depended on a number of mandatory five-year commitments.
11: Everything is on the table because there were clear commitments that were made under the Investment Canada Act for Stelco to buy one of our key companies at the time with a key facility, and they've not abided by these commitments.
6: One part of that deal included maintaining at least the same number of unionized workers and most non-unionized employees as when the deal was announced. A planned execution didn't work out in the U.S. last night after the U.S. Supreme Court ruled that Tennessee could go forward with the execution of 50-year-old Krista Pike. That execution was botched.
12: Witnesses say Krista Pike was given two rounds of lethal pentobarbital. Reporter Tori Gessner with ABC affiliate WKRN was there.
13: At one point at 7:34, she said, "My arm feels like it's about to burst open."
12: An hour later, when asked to leave the viewing area, Gessner said Pike appeared to be still breathing.
13: We all looked at each other like, she's still alive, or at least that's what I was thinking.
12: An ambulance was seen with flashing lights leaving the facility. Pike's attorney saying she's being treated at a nearby hospital. Dave Packer, ABC News.
6: And astronaut Joshua Kutrick is set to blast off for the International Space Station in the morning. Canadian Press reporter Jason White says the 44-year-old Kutrick is one of four people assigned to NASA's SpaceX Crew 13 mission. And the Canadian will be taken off from NASA's Kennedy Space Center for a six-month mission.
2: Kutrick's launch follows astronaut Jeremy Hansen's trip around the moon with Artemis II earlier this year. The Canadian Space Agency's Bantu Caron says both missions are important for understanding space and supporting cutting-edge research that improves life back here on Earth.
6: This is the Canadian Press. In sports, Wednesday night's NHL action saw Easton Cowan get a goal and an assist as the Toronto Maple Leafs picked up their first victory of the season, 2-1 over the New York Islanders. Anthony Stolarz had 26 saves, while Colton Sissons scored his first goal for Toronto, a night after the Leafs lost to the Montreal Canadiens.
3: That's the effort. Not easy going into a back-to-back like we did with a short camp, and showed up and played a pretty good game.
6: In baseball playoff action, Max Fried dominated Boston in the playoffs for the second straight year, and the New York Yankees romped over the Red Sox 9-2 for a two-game AL wildcard series sweep. The Chicago White Sox scored a 7-3 win over Houston to sweep their series, and San Diego swept the Chicago Cubs out of the NL wildcard series with a 4-1 win. And a 10th inning homer for Philadelphia earned a 4-3 victory over Atlanta that sends that series to a decisive third game. From the Canadian Press, I'm Karen Rebo.
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16: Overnight, there is a chance of some showers and it will be cloudy, low going down to 16. Today, mainly cloudy, 60% chance of some showers, high going up to 24, feeling more like 28. Friday, cloudy, 40% chance of rain, high of 20. For the weekend, on Saturday, sunny, high of 18. On Sunday, sunshine continues, high of 20. I'm Bonnie Heslop for CKTB News.
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18: Hi there, and welcome to a special edition of the Vashi Capello Show. Very glad to join you on this day marking a national day for truth and reconciliation. Over the next hour, we've got a wide variety of interviews, starting off with Claudette Comanda, an Algonquin elder and chancellor at the University of Ottawa. She is here to talk about what today is all about, and the value of educating kids in this moment about our history, our country's history with residential schools, and what it means to mark the day for people who have survived those schools. She went to a day school, but she is, of course, you know, well acquainted with many survivors of residential schools. And she speaks very forthrightly about the impact that experience has had on them, but more so what a day like today means for those who have survived. So we'll talk to Chancellor Comanda about that. We're going to talk about some other subjects as well, including AI, and in particular, all these warnings that are coming lately about the possibility that these AI systems are, you know, going to escape human control and outsmart human control, and therefore could risk put humanity at risk. We have a couple of different perspectives, starting off with the CEO of Canada's biggest company, Cohere. Aidan Gomez will join me to talk about his view of this. Then we'll go to Joshua Bengio, one of the so-called godfathers of AI. He's a professor. He has been warning about this kind of dire circumstance, the possibility of it for years now, but he says we're in a turning point at this moment. So we'll talk to Professor Bengio about that. And then we've got a wrap with Dan Riskin and Talk Science to Me, something a little bit lighter, which we need. The science of when a nap helps you, plus why quote-unquote review bombing happens to be wrecking online reviews.

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1: It's 10 minutes before the top of the hour. Tomorrow will mark National Day for Truth and Reconciliation. I had the opportunity a little earlier today to speak to Claudette Commanda, an Algonquin elder and chancellor of the University of Ottawa, about marking that day. Have a listen to our conversation.
2: Hi, it's great to have you back on the program. I appreciate you making the time.
3: Thank you very much. Truly appreciated.
2: I most certainly want to, lean on your experience and expertise to talk about what tomorrow is about. But I feel like I have to start with this event that has taken place over the weekend in the First Nation near Kamloops with these white nationalists gathering. It's being investigated by the RCMP, but I just wanted to get your reaction and sort of what's going through your head as you see this unfold, particularly given the timing.
3: Well, it's twofold. First, it's very extremely emotional when the news was sent to me, and I just I couldn't believe it, but yet I could believe it. So I was very very emotional, and at the same time very angry that, you know, in

0: Yes, and how could people just have such a cold heart to raise their stupidity and their racist attitude at a time like this? What's their goal? Really, and that's what kept going through my mind. What's their goal? And another, so many thoughts were going through my mind, so many feelings, but what's so needed is September 30th more so. Because September 30th speaks about the truth. It speaks about the truth. Yes, it honors, it commemorates, it remembers, and we show the love to the survivors and their families. But it's also a very important day that we raise the truth, education, and to give this education to Canadians, all Canadians, and that Canadians need to stand with us. They need to stand with the survivors. Their voice has to be really loud and clear to dismantle this racist attitude, to dismantle this group that is coming forward to deny that residential schools existed. And there's so, the deniers are growing in numbers, and it has to stop. It really has to stop. So I'm not a residential school survivor. I'm a day school survivor. However, when I saw this video of this group, this white nationalist men's group, I felt for the survivors. I felt for every one of those survivors. And I was in a company of survivors that are well in their 70s and 80s. And I can tell you, their tears were flowing to really feel it. It's that hatred of people. Is not good, not good at all.
1: It feels also to me like it underscores, sort of to your point, that this day marking like truth and reconciliation needs to be not just passively observed by other Canadians, but like actively engaged with so that they can be those voices that you reference. That's as I hear you say what you said, like that's what comes to mind for me.
0: Absolutely. Absolutely. And this was always the intent of the Truth and Reconciliation Commission, their report, and the intent of Orange Shirt Day, the intent of National Day for Truth and Reconciliation, the intent for Every Child Matters was that for this action to come forward whereby the healing on the foundation of truth. But Canadians, indeed, it's not just a day to come together and a day off for people from work. This is a day of people to come and listen and learn. And following that, let's do action together because we do need allies. We need Canadian people to walk with us in the same way that we walk with others who are suffering, in the same way that we uplift all our peoples, in the same way we uplift all peoples. It's so important. And if you think of what Phyllis Webster, Orange Shirt Day, what it signifies, it's not just signifying a material object as a shirt. It's signifying the truth, the lived experience, the resilience, and the survival of our survivors, our communities, and children. Let's not forget residential schools targeted children, and the children may be well in their 60s, 70s, 80s, and 90s, but they were children. Let us remember the children.
1: How important do you feel the education aspect of what you just described is? My son is, 5 years old, participating it. Like, he is aware of it. Kids are at least now growing up aware of history as it existed. Do you feel like that will be important in trying to lessen the very thing we're talking about, for example, that occurred outside Kamloops in the future?
0: Oh, absolutely. Absolutely. I'm a true believer that the most powerful tool of reconciliation is education. And education needs to start at a very young age. We all need to teach our children. We all need to make awareness through education. And I reflect on the words of what my grandson Ryder had said years ago, in particular in 2021 after the Kamloops discovery. And my grandson Ryder said, if your children were young and If our children were young enough to be taken away from our homes, your children are young enough to learn the truth. So let's start teaching our children. And I do lift my hands and I commend the schools and when the parents that are teaching their children about residential schools, about survivors, teaching the children that we must walk together and teaching the children about reconciliation and what can they

0: do to be part of the reconciliation movement. So to all the teachers out there, to all the schools, whether it's elementary, secondary, post-secondary, education, education, education is so critical, so important. And we have ways of using various methods of education, such as September 30th, such as wearing your orange shirt. Wear your orange shirt day every day in your heart, because every child matters.
1: How are you going to be marking the day?
0: I will be marking the day by being on the hill. Tomorrow morning, there is a flag raising ceremony, and that flag raising ceremony, as you're well aware, it is to honor our survivors. It's also to honor the children who did not make it home. And then there is the live broadcast news, noon show, which I am part of, doing the opening, and I'm spreading that message of love and kindness, and just being with the survivors. And of course, it's a day of healing, and it is a day of triggers for sure. It's a day of tears, but tears in that emotional, sad way, you know, the pain and the trauma, but it's also tears of knowing that we're all together, and let's just show that love and kindness to one another. And be with the survivors. That's so critical, so important. And I say to all Canadians, if you're in Ottawa, please come to Parliament Hill and be with us. If you're not in Ottawa, please watch the noon show and still be with us. What's important is let's be together in that circle. Let's embrace the survivors. Let's show them that we love them.
1: I'll leave it on that note. Thank you so much, Chancellor. I appreciate you sharing your time today.
0: Thank you, Vashi. Take good care.
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18: One of the big areas the federal government was pushing for investment at the investment summit in Toronto this week was artificial intelligence. Canada's biggest company in AI is Cohere. The CEO is Aidan Gomez. I had the chance to talk to Mr. Gomez on the sidelines of the summit about something that has been brewing over the last week. All these big U.S. tech companies saying we need to slow it all down. AI could actually make humanity extinct. Now, Mr. Gomez posted a reply over the weekend saying that he doesn't believe that they're acting in the best interest of everybody, that they, you know, might be trying to further their own commercial interests. And he called them, said they're acting as a kind of cartel. That's where I started off the conversation.
19: Well, the first thing to say is that there are dangers to the technology, for sure. In particular, things like the cyber threat. Like, this is the most capable cyber weapon we've ever seen develop. So that is 100% real, and that threat needs to be mitigated. There's a second category of risk where people talk about extinction or the Terminator-like scenarios that are kind of sci-fi inspired, and they even like to assign percentage likelihoods for that to happen. Those aren't based in fact. Those are fiction, and they shouldn't be used. They certainly shouldn't be used to motivate policy. With the particular article that was put out by the Anthropic CEO over the weekend, it called for the alleviation of antitrust law. So that antitrust law that was set up to prevent the formation of cartels, specifically for his company and a couple others, so that they could better coordinate amongst themselves. That should raise a huge red flag. You know, I am one of the CEOs of these AI companies. And yes, I hope that we're listened to when it comes to regulation. I hope we do have a voice, but there is a much broader set of stakeholders that need to be consulted. And this needs to be led by the public sector, by the government, not by a small group of Silicon Valley tech companies.
20: Do you think they're trying, if I could be blunt, to leverage concerns around safety for their own commercial interests?
19: I don't want to presume their incentives or intentions, but certainly you could imagine a scenario where the companies who have reached a certain level of capability in AI want to pull up the ladder behind them and not let others come up and compete. It's called regulatory capture. It's been used many times in the past, and that's something that, you know, we all as a public have an interest in defending against. This needs to be led by the government. That's the best path towards safe AI deployment.
20: Do you think there's a regulatory framework that the public sector could come up with that allows both those things to happen at the same time?
19: 100%.
20: You do?
19: Of course. Yeah. There's good regulation, like unequivocally, right? There's regulation that doesn't entrench the incumbents, supports innovation, but sets clear guardrails in the places where there is concern. And I put out a blog post that talked about the different areas that I think we need to invest. We need to identify what the risks are. What are we mitigating against? Because the sci-fi scenarios aren't specific enough. So we need to get down to details of what we're trying to protect against. We need to be able to measure those behaviors. And then we need to have testing to assess these models for those risks. So those core components are something that we can implement as a government. We can empower regulators to do that. And I think it's a much safer path than giving the power to some of my peers in Silicon Valley.
20: Why do you think that sci-fi risk, as you characterize it, which I think, like, particularly given the blog post you're referencing, the numerical assignment to the risk of it, like, has left a lot of people over the last week kind of afraid, right? And sometimes that can impart something on the public sector as well when they start to do those regulations. So why do you think that isn't real?
19: Well, I think it is stoking panic, right? Like, it's a scary thing. We all grew up with sci-fi and these scary stories, of Terminators, etc. That is a story. It's fiction. It's something we made up before any of this technology really existed.
20: You're not worried about the risk of that?
19: I am worried. There's plenty of risks of this technology, as I've mentioned, but I'm worried about the risks that actually exist. Things like the cyber capabilities, the potential contribution to bioweapons development. These are concrete and real risks that exist today. And that this technology, you know, we need to mitigate those downsides. But when you talk about the extinction of humanity, that is categorically different. Like, there should be a very high burden of proof for how exactly that would come about. I don't think that's there.
20: Fair point. I wanted to ask you about sort of the investment side of things, and in particular some interventions you've had recently or comments that you've made about the possibility of Canada being home to data centers and sort of where we can fit into that ecosystem. That's another one of those subjects that's become high on the public consumption side, right? People are very interested in it. You see municipal level governments making, you know, moratoriums on their development. There's people who are worried about what this means for their own backyard, that kind of thing. How can those concerns be mitigated or addressed in a way that still allows Canada to be what you envision in that space?
19: So every time you turn on your phone or your laptop, you're connecting to a data center. So data centers exist. They are fundamental to the digital infrastructure of the world. There's no present or future without them. We're going to have to develop data center capacity. The question is one of how do we do it in the right way? How do we consult communities? How do we make sure that energy costs don't get affected by the data centers and the data center providers and AI companies pay those costs so that consumers don't have to? How do we ensure that the water usage of these systems is as low as possible? Because there's nothing fundamental about a data center or a water-cooled data center that means it has to consume tons of
20: right.
19: water. That's actually a misunderstanding. There was a book that was put out about 3 or 4 years back that overestimated the amount of water consumption by 1,000-fold, like 3 orders of magnitude. Since it has gotten corrected, but that misinformation has permeated the public consciousness. And I think, you know, there are intelligence community assessments that China and Russia are fueling some of this sentiment specifically to slow down democracies in their development of this technology. So we need, there's a burden of proof, I think, on the infrastructure developers and the AI companies to show that we can build this technology and the infrastructure for it in a sustainable way that includes the communities affected and protects them from any of the downsides.
20: Do you feel like it's important to speak publicly about that? And I have a kind of weird way of asking this in that I covered 15, 20 years ago, the oil sands at the time when the pipelines were, they were pitching a lot of new pipelines. This is a weird analogy, but I feel like this when I start covering AI centers in that data centers in that there were a lot of measurable benefits that could have come from more development at the time, but James Cameron flew over them and superstars flew over them. And that public narrative took hold in a way that the sector didn't realize until it was too late. And they felt they didn't have to defend their ideas mm-hmm. at the time or the development that they wanted to see because it was like, oh, that's nonsensical. Nobody's going to really, and it didn't work. And instead then they ended up without social license for years. I just wonder if you think there needs to be more like sort of private sector intervention at this point, people like you talking about what you want to see in order to counter the prospect of that, because it has taken hold among.
19: Yeah, I mean, like the truth about data centers needs to be spoken about. And it's the reality is actually quite optimistic. Like you can power these data centers with renewable energy. You don't have to use coal sources. You can use carbon capture when you do need to use behind the meter. You can use closed loop water systems that don't require much water at all. And so there's a lot of, frankly, misinformation floating around out there. And I think if there's anything I want Canadians to know, it's that this is your technology. We invented AI, like Jeff Hinton, Joshua Bengio, 2 years ago, they won the Nobel Prize for giving us all of this technological revolution that we're seeing today. And they were funded by CIFAR, the Canadian taxpayer, right? So we invented this technology. It is our technology. We should lead in the development and deployment of this technology on the global stage. That's what Cohere is fighting to do. We are going to have to build the capacity to develop this technology, and that requires data centers. There's a way to do it right. There's a way to protect against the environmental impacts, the social impacts, and we have to do it that way. And I think it's much better to build a data center in Canada where the grid is over 60% clean energy than it is elsewhere in the world. And we should become a data center superpower. It would be a huge leverage point on the world stage if Canada can control that resource. Geopolitically, it puts us in a very strategic position. So this is our technology, and we should be the ones to lead on the global stage.
1: All right. That was Aidan Gomez, the CEO of Canadian AI company Cohere, speaking to us on the sidelines of that investment summit in Toronto.
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1: Overnight, there is a chance of some showers and it will be cloudy, low going down to 16. Today, mainly cloudy, 60% chance of some showers, high going up to 24, feeling more like 28. Friday, cloudy, 40% chance of rain, high of 20. For the weekend, on Saturday, sunny, high of 18. On Sunday, sunshine continues, high of 20. I'm Bonnie Heslop for CKTB News.
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1: We've been talking over the last week about the possibility of AI, you know, getting so powerful that it can no longer be controlled by humans and therefore could lead to the extinction of humanity. I know that sounds wild, but it's not coming from me. It's coming from people who run big companies in the United States like Anthropic or researchers within those companies. Yesterday we heard from a Canadian CEO who said that that idea is fiction. We wanted to put it to a scientist, the godfather, in fact, of AI, Joshua Bengio. He's a founder and scientific director of Mila, a Quebec-based AI research institute.
4: Hi, Professor Bengio. Welcome back to our program. Thank you very much for making the time.
5: Hello.
4: From a safety and regulation perspective, is this a turning point right now?
5: It is. The whole world is waking up to something that sounded like science fiction to most people, but the events of the summer actually make it clear that we're now building AIs that have their own goals that go against the intentions of the companies and the developers who build them. And that they can escape the containments in which they have been put.
4: You've been saying that for years. I remember doing an interview, I think, with you back in 2023 when you made this ultimately the exact specific warning. What do you think took this long to get others to recognize it? And what do you account for the time in between?
5: Because the scale of the event, the fact that the evidence is so strong and wide, and really makes it difficult to deny, even when we have psychological barriers about the possibility of, you know, AIs having intentions, to deny that it is the case, and that also to deny that they can have intentions that go completely against their safety training, that, for example, they've been cheating, they've been colluding, they're trying to hide the fact they were cheating. So these are very serious behaviors that are not just scene in this incident with Hugging Face and OpenAI, but also with other companies and other models.
4: So this week I interviewed the CEO of Cohere, who says there are very distinct risks, obviously, particularly in the cybersecurity space, but called the way in which it was described, let's say, by the gentleman who left Anthropic, or even now the CEO, the way they described the risk that they assessed around the extinction of humanity, fiction. Do you think the latter category is fiction?
5: No. It is a possibility. That is not the same thing.
4: Right.
5: And I wouldn't just look at, you know, what CEOs or particular engineers have said. I would look at the actual facts that have been reported through multiple studies. This is a much better source of information. And when you look at that, it's very obvious that we have been putting in place a way to train models that gives rise to these essentially misaligned behaviors. In other words, behaviors that can go against our instructions when it suits the AI's mission or goals.
4: And is the idea that the AI's mission or goals are out of our control, essentially?
5: Well,
4: could be, pardon me.
5: So what happens is they were all given goals initially, like the mission was given by humans. They were supposed to solve a particular task. The problem is, in order to achieve that task, they've been willing to sacrifice other goals, which are like to behave well, not to escape their containment, not to do something criminal, which is what they did. And that is the problem, because researchers have been saying this for many decades, actually, that you could give an AI a goal, but in the service of that goal, the AI might be doing something really bad, including, you know, as these researchers are saying, up to the extinction of humanity.
4: Do you trust...
5: If they had the means, of course, which they don't right now.
4: Okay, they don't. That's maybe an important point of clarification. How will we know if they do have the means?
5: Well, we need to have two things. We need to have better evaluation of the risks in a way that is impartial. There's not the companies themselves doing it only, but also independent auditors. And we need technological solutions, which is what I've been working on with Law Zero that just got this very significant grant from both the Canadian and the German governments of $300 million to actually develop a way to train these systems so that they won't have these kind of bad behaviors. And it is possible, but we have to do it.
4: So that's your model, essentially a safer model that they could then adopt. Is that accurate?
5: Exactly. And it would be something that gives us guarantees that they would not behave like this. Whereas currently the companies and all the leaders are saying, we don't really know what to do about these misbehaviors. We think it's going to be fine or maybe not. But what we need is a clear plan, both on the societal guardrails to make sure nobody does something stupid and to incentivize the kind of research that I've been proposing to actually fix the problem at a technical level.
4: And how far off do you anticipate, and maybe this is a difficult question to answer at this juncture, but how far off is the development of the model that you're proposing?
5: Well, we just got the grant, so...
4: we're minutes into it, so I'm already asking.
5: Yes. We had an initial plan of, like 5 years, but clearly that's too long. Because things are moving very fast, so we are hoping to have at least some prototype within 1 or 2 years, because the companies are moving very quickly, and there may not be enough time to really put in place these kinds of solutions. That is why we also need government interventions, especially in the U.S. and China, which is where these really more advanced models are being trained.
4: What kind of government intervention could buy us more time?
5: Oh, it's very simple. The companies should not be allowed to do something that could create catastrophic outcomes, catastrophic harm to humans, unless they can demonstrate, they can actually prove to independent scientists, like from the government or nominated by the government, that their training and their deployment would not cause things like this.
4: If China doesn't introduce something like that or doesn't open itself up to that kind of regulation, is there any point in the United States going down that road?
5: Well, I think that it is in the interest of China as well as the United States to do that. Mm-hmm. Like, no one in their right mind wants to create a monster that can kill millions of people or, get our banking system or our energy grids, down and create chaos in society. So they would have an incentive. Now, there are also geopolitical competition, as we know. So at some point, the incentive will be stronger. And if they're rational, they should be around the table already. We need the international community and countries like Canada to put pressure. We need the UN to put pressure. At the end of the day, it can't be just the US and China, because AIs can be developed in other countries, like Canada, for example, and in Europe. And so we need many more countries to agree on those principles.
4: What is your message to countries, in particular the United States and China, who defer to that geopolitical competitive imperative, right? Who say, well, if we do it, then they're going to advance and we'll lose ground. What is your message to them right now?
5: Well, it's very simple, if we don't sit at the table to find a solution, then everyone loses. Like, it's not in the advantage of the U.S. to create something that could, wreak havoc on the internet or on essential services and our hospitals. According to some researchers, could, spell the end of humanity. So, there is no option except suicide and, being rational and talk with the other guys.
4: Are you worried right now?
5: I've been worried for like 3 years, which is the reason I completely changed my research agenda and that I created Law Zero last year so that we can work on technical solution. I've also been involved in the, global discussion. I'm chairing a panel at the UN on this topic and other international efforts, because I think it's urgent for the world to wake up, to understand what is going on, and to force our governments to act.
4: Okay, I will leave it on that note, Professor. Thank you so much for sharing your time with us today and your insights. I appreciate it, as always.
5: My pleasure.
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1: The one, the only, Dan Riskin, the CTV Science and Technology Specialist, is with us live. Hi, Dan.
36: How are you?
1: Never better. How are you?
0: So good.
1: Okay, that's great. I'm glad to hear it because I get a lot of bad online reviews almost constantly. I don't think it's review bombing. It's just hater bombing, but whatever. I'm very curious about this because I use reviews online a lot. So you've got a study here about review bombing and its impact on kind of the quality of those reviews.
0: Yeah, but this is a commentary by people who study the dynamics of online marketplaces where things get sort of ratings. How many stars do you give this product or this experience? And what they're seeing is a shift that's begun and is only going to accelerate with the ability to deploy bots to write whole reviews as you ask them to. But they point out that some people are using reviews for other means and they're not actually what reviews were intended for. And they call this review bombing. And so some of the ones that I like are when people are trying to be funny. And so like there's this one t-shirt on Amazon. It's called the Three Wolf Moon t-shirt. I don't know if you've seen it. Have you seen it? Do you know this?
1: No, I have not.
0: Oh my gosh. It's glorious. So it's the ugliest shirt you've ever seen, right? Oh. It's like three, you know, those like high school photos where like a head is superimposed three different times with bad shading and there's like weird lighting.
1: Uh-huh.
0: It's like that, but with wolves and they're howling at a moon. And it's just the ugliest thing you've ever seen in your entire life. But people write these reviews that are just like, this is the greatest shirt of all time. When I wear it, I become more powerful and women are drawn to me. Or this is a direct quote. I went and looked for some. Upon first glance, I knew this shirt was the living incarnation of all mankind was meant to be and achieve. So if I wear this shirt, I become Patrick Swayze in Roadhouse. Like people just write these and five stars. Like everybody loves this shirt. And that's funny and it's great and it's a good read and there's 5,000 of them to go through. Like it's really glorious. But it skews it, right? Like the shirt is inflated in its ratings. It's not actually, I hate to say this, but it's not that good a shirt. And although if you have it and everybody knows, it's actually a good shirt. So that's one way that things are getting shifted. There's also things being shifted the other way by sarcasm and also an attempted humor. So like if you go look at reviews of the Grand Canyon as an experience, a lot of people think it's really funny to say, here's a quote, whoop-de-doo, Grand Canyon, you were caused by erosion. You don't have roller coasters or Dippin' Dots. Jeesh, can you say overrated? And then they give it one star. And they're being ironic because the Grand Canyon is unbelievable, but it's funny and it's ruining the rating system. So that's two of them. And then the third one, which I think actually speaks to what you opened with, talking about the reviews that you get, is that a lot of people are trying to say something political by review bombing. So like, the Odyssey came out and a lot of people felt really negatively about the fact that there were lots of different racial backgrounds represented and they felt like that wasn't accurate for something that was supposed to take place in a place that wouldn't have had as much diversity and those characters shouldn't have those. It's anyway, they were like, well, I'm going to pan this thing because I don't like the politics of it. I don't care about the movie. I hate that this movie made that choice. And so a lot of things, Stranger Things as a TV show got review bombed a ton because one of the characters came out as gay and a lot of people really didn't like that. And so they bombed the show. They said they gave it one star ratings when really it wasn't a review of the show. It was a politically motivated thing. And so, there are all these different things that are shifting what online reviews tell you and they make it so that when you actually look at an online review, you might not really be seeing what you think you're seeing.
1: So is there any way, like I feel like AI should be able to help like a restaurant, let's say, with, I feel like it's somewhat improved depending on, I guess, the venue already over the past few years, but I could be mistaken.
0: Yeah, I mean, it's hard because now you can't just like look at, it's just as easy now for somebody to write a five paragraph review and do 100 of those as it is for them to use a bot to just put the number and not write a review. Right. So like you can't tell, just based on the numbers, but there are mathematical tools. Like normally if a bunch of people have an opinion about something, it would have like a bell curve, like a normal distribution. So there would be a bunch of people who were sort of in the middle and there would be a little bit at the tails, but you know, you'd have this like this mound of data that sort of like looks like a normal distribution like you would expect. But when you have review bombing going on, you get a lot of extremes. So you get a lot of people at the tails of the distribution and not so many in the middle. And so by looking at the shape of the mathematical distribution of the reviews, you can get an assessment of how much of a problem review bombing is for this data set. And actually the people who wrote this commentary have an earlier paper where they propose this mathematical tool that nobody's ever going to use, but that could give an index for how trustworthy an online review system is. So there may be solutions to this, but it's just, it's something to just know about and that our reviews, which we do rely on, or a lot of us do, and have been fairly trustworthy, may become less so over time, especially as AI tools get pulled into this review bombing business.
1: Be skeptical. Always.
0: Yeah, be skeptical. Always.
1: Okay, what about be a napper? I can't nap for the life of me. Never have been able to my great delight. My husband Frank can, wherever he wants, all the time. Is it helpful? When is it helpful?
0: Yeah, so this is another commentary that I really enjoyed because I think about napping a lot. Sometimes I just hit a wall and I need a 20-minute nap and it makes a huge difference to my day. But the literature is really mixed on whether naps are good or bad. Sometimes you get studies that show that napping is associated with improvements in cardiovascular health. And then you get other studies that show that people who nap more have more obesity and metabolic syndrome and inflammation and diabetes and increased mortality. And like, you can get totally different answers. And so this new study says the reason we're getting it wrong is because we're treating all naps as the same. And there's a bunch of different variables that go into naps. And we need to tease those apart. It's a little bit like if we said, is food good for you or bad for you? Well, of course, it matters what food you're eating and how much of it and when. And that makes all the difference in the world. And they're saying napping needs to be considered like that. So there are a whole bunch of different ways. Like, how often do you nap? Do you do it sometimes or do it every single day? When you take a nap, do you take a short nap or do you nap for hours? How is it? When is it happening during the day? And as they start looking at these different variables, they start to find some interesting studies that speak to this. So duration, they found studies that show that short naps of less than 30 minutes improve alertness and cognitive performance. But if you take a long nap, like more than an hour, that's connected to adverse cardiovascular outcomes. So one of the things is try to take a short nap, set a timer, and try not to make it more than about 20-25 minutes. The other really neat thing is there's an earlier study that they cite about how the timing of the nap seems to be correlated with health. So people what they did is they looked at a whole bunch of people and when they nap during the day, and people who tend to nap 7 hours and 15 minutes after they wake up, which is just a little more than an hour after lunch. I know, but it's right after lunch when the siesta always happens. People who nap at that time tend to have the lowest BMI, the body mass index. So they tend to have the slimmest bodies. And the people who nap earlier than that, like before lunch, have the highest BMIs. And so it may be that the timing of the nap really matters. And there's some other factors that they pull in that they sort of say, maybe it matters why you're napping. Are you napping to relax, or are you napping because you're so exhausted you might die? Because that probably has an impact. Or what about your genetics? And there's lots of studies coming out now about the fact that some people are just genetically predisposed to need a nap and other people aren't. So it's a multidimensional thing, and there isn't what works for your husband might not be true for you. You just might have different genetics, and also the timing of naps that he's using might be different from the timing of naps that you've used, and maybe that's
1: part
0: of the reason.
1: But basically you want to try for short and after lunch.
0: Yeah, exactly. So about an hour and 15 minutes after lunch, or 7 hours and 15 minutes after you woke up, take a 20-minute nap and you should be okay from what they're saying, but everybody's different.
1: Everybody's different. Dan, thank you. I appreciate
0: it. My pleasure.
1: Dan Ruskin is CTV Science and Technology Specialist.
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3: From the National Newsroom of the Canadian Press, I'm Karen Rebo. Some members of British Columbia's Shaken Tawasin First Nation lined the road, drummed, and chanted as the bodies of two elders were loaded into coroner's vehicles outside a shopping center near the reserve south of Vancouver. The two were killed and two others were injured when they were struck by a pickup truck outside the Tawasin Mills Mall while others were taking part in a walk to mark the National Day for Truth and Reconciliation. Delta police believe Wednesday's tragedy was set off by a medical emergency involving the truck's driver. The Manitoba government has announced it is partnering with the province's second largest city to purchase a private campground where historical records show holds a cemetery for children who died at a residential school. Premier Wab Kanoo says his government is working with the city of Brandon to acquire the Turtle Crossing campground site just south of the former Brandon Indian Residential School. First Nations groups have long advocated for a search to determine how many children were buried in the area. Sioux Valley Dakota Nation Chief Jennifer Bone says the move is significant.
4: We continue to advocate to the province, and we're glad that we're able to get support from them as well as the city of Brandon to make sure that, you know, this land is an area is protected.
3: The Sioux Valley believes more than 50 children are buried at the site, which Canoe says was sporting a zip line through it until earlier this week. A three-day sexual assault trial is scheduled to begin today for Nova Scotia-based actor Mike Smith, best known for playing Bubbles on the TV comedy Trailer Park Boys.
5: Smith has pleaded not guilty to one count of sexual assault that stems from an alleged incident in 2017. The actor was charged last year, but court documents don't provide details of the allegations, which have yet to be tested in court. The documents do show that Smith has been ordered not to communicate with or visit the home, work, or school of the female complainant. Last year, Trailer Park Boys Incorporated, at the time a Nova Scotia-based company, with Smith registered as one of three directors, and confirmed the actor stepped away from his role at the company. Brenda Molina Navidad, The Canadian Press.
3: And as the sun rises over East Florida's Kennedy Space Center this morning, Canadian astronaut Joshua Kutrick will be making the final preparations to fulfill his lifelong dream of blasting off into space. The 44-year-old will be among NASA's SpaceX Crew 13, launching at 11:10 a.m. Eastern to the International Space Station. From the ground, Industry Minister Melanie Joly will be watching.
7: And it's happening at a time where there is this trade war going on, there's geopolitical tensions, and I think it's important that we are able to show that we can cooperate as human beings on space exploration.
3: Kutrick's six-month mission will involve some long-term Canadian research projects. This is the Canadian Press. In sports, Wednesday night's NHL action saw Easton Cowan get a goal and an assist as the Toronto Maple Leafs picked up their first victory of the season, 2-1 over the New York Islanders. Nathan MacKinnon scored twice in a four-goal second period and capped his night with a rare fight. And the Colorado Avalanche opened the season with an 8-4 win over the LA Kings. The Knights' only other game saw the Pittsburgh Penguins steamroll the Philadelphia Flyers 7-0. In baseball playoff action, Max Fried dominated Boston in the playoffs for the second straight year, and the New York Yankees romped over the Red Sox 9-2 for a two-game AL wildcard series sweep. The Chicago White Sox scored a 7-3 win over Houston to sweep their series, and San Diego swept the Chicago Cubs out of the NL wildcard series with a 4-1 win. And a 10th inning homer for Philadelphia earned a 4-3 victory over Atlanta that sends that series to a decisive third game. From the Canadian Press, I'm Karen Rebo.
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15: Overnight, there is a chance of some showers and it will be cloudy, low going down to 16. Today, mainly cloudy, 60% chance of some showers, high going up to 24, feeling more like 28. Friday, cloudy, 40% chance of rain, high of 20. For the weekend, on Saturday, sunny, high of 18. On Sunday, sunshine continues, high of 20. I'm Bonnie Heslop for CKTB News.
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1: Hi there, and welcome to a special edition of the Vashi Capello Show. Very glad to join you on this day marking a national day for truth and reconciliation. Over the next hour, we've got a wide variety of interviews, starting off with Claudette Comando. Miranda, an Algonquin elder and chancellor at the University of Ottawa. She is here to talk about what today is all about and the value of educating kids in this moment about our history, our country's history with residential schools, and what it means to mark the day for people who have survived those schools. She survived she went to a day school, but she is, of course, you know, well acquainted with many survivors of residential schools. And she speaks very forthrightly about the impact that experience has had on them, but more so what a day like today means for those who have survived. So we'll talk to Chancellor Kamanda about that. We're going to talk about some other subjects as well, including AI, and in particular, all these warnings that are coming lately about the possibility that these AI systems are, you know, going to escape human control and outsmart human control and therefore could risk put humanity at risk. We have a couple of different perspectives, starting off with the CEO of Canada's biggest company, Cohere. Aidan Gomez will join me to talk about his view of this. Then we'll go to Joshua Bengio, one of the so-called godfathers of AI. He's a professor. He has been warning about this kind of dire circumstance, the possibility of it for years now, but he says we're in a turning point at this moment. So we'll talk to Professor Bengio about that. And then we've got a wrap with Dan Riskin and Talk Science to Me, something a little bit lighter, which we need. The science of when a nap helps you, plus why quote unquote review bombing happens to be wrecking online reviews.
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0: Wednesday will mark National Day for Truth and Reconciliation. We wanted to look ahead as well to, at the end of, about a month from now, I should say, the end of October, a First Ministers meeting, including the leadership from the Assembly of First Nations. Cindy Woodhouse-Nipinak is the National Chief of the Assembly of First Nations. She's with us live right now. Hi, National Chief. Pleasure to welcome you back to our program.
1: Hi, Vassy. Thank you for having the Assembly of First Nations on your program.
0: Oh, I appreciate you making the time. Before we get into Wednesday, I wanted to start off with that meeting because you're the driving force behind that First Minister's meeting occurring. We're now getting closer and closer to the day. What are you anticipating ahead of that?
1: Well, you know, there's just so much work that needs to be done in this country. It's the first time that First Nations, the provinces, and, you know, the federal government itself will sit at a table. We've never had that before. And I know that we have so much to work through and, you know, so much to discuss that one day is not enough. And we have to make sure that this isn't a one and done and that the relationship keeps moving in a good way.
0: And what are your priorities heading into that meeting?
1: Oh, there's so much priorities. Look, as we see across this country, you know, we've got to talk about, of course, the rights of First Nations and talking through that with the provinces and federal government. You know, there's education for our kids. You know, are we doing the best that we can, particularly as we're looking into September 30th on National Day for Truth and Reconciliation?

0: doing all that we can in this country. So we have a lot of work to do ahead of us, and making sure that this isn't the one and done. There is many issues that need to, you know, be part of that agenda. We're not going to get through everything on that one day meeting, but we do have to make sure that we have a process forward to fix a lot of the issues that First Nations are facing when it comes to the economy, when it comes to education, when it comes to healthcare, things that have always historically been bounced back and forth between the federal and provincial governments. We now need to start working to say, how do we work together, you know, First Nation governments, provincial governments, federal governments, how do we work together and make this country a better place that it should be?
1: On that topic, and just more broadly speaking about the economy, exactly a week ago, the government introduced kind of their second Build Stuff Faster bill, right? There was the first one in June of 2025, C5, and you and I have spoken about that before. This is the C39, the version that attempts to reduce regulatory periods or the process through which something gets, a project gets approved or not for the stuff that isn't the massive national interest project, but reduce it quite significantly down in most cases to a year. I wondered, it's now been a week, it's a big bill, but do you have any initial impressions of how they plan to do that?
0: Well, first and foremost, I think that we should not limit democracy when it comes to big bills such as Bill C-39. As we've seen with Bill C-5, that was rammed through the House in 20 days. And, you know, we have to make sure that we give Canadians, including First Nations, you know, that opportunity to make sure that they're hearing for amendments on these bills, that we're working through them to make them, you know, to make sure that rights aren't being trampled on, and you know, a lot of First Nations want to you know, be a part of making decisions, making amendments, talking about this bill, and are we going to have space in Parliament to be able to do that?
1: And are you worried about that? Because like you say, just for everyone listening who doesn't, that bill is more than 200 pages. It's not just regulatory stuff. There's labor code changes. There's a whole bunch of stuff. And the opposition at least is saying, like, this is kind of like the old days of under Trudeau or Harper, where they bring in these big bills and it's very hard to scrutinize them to the degree that they should be scrutinized. Is that your worry right now?
0: Well, my worry is that there's not enough time for people that want to present in Parliament to whether they approve this bill, whether they don't, whether they have amendments, to have that time to be able to do that. And you're right, to thoroughly go through the bill as it touches on a whole bunch of regulatory issues across the country, including First Nations rights, like making sure that we have time to do that. And you know, I'm just hoping that it isn't rammed through Parliament.
1: Okay. I do want to also, of course, talk to you about this Wednesday and the National Day for Truth and Reconciliation. As you prepare yourself for that day, what are you thinking about right now?
0: Well, first of all, the National Day for Truth and Reconciliation is an opportunity for Canadians from all walks of life to gather, to wear orange, and to pay tribute to Indian Residential School and Day School survivors. We thank Canadians for that. It's also a time to lift up First Nations that are leading the way in this country in so many ways. You know, First Nations are stronger today in Canada than ever before, but we know that the stronger we get, that the hate goes up. While most Canadians support moving forward with First Nations in a good way and building this new Canada together, we know others will continue to desecrate the truth. We saw that hate yesterday in Kamloops, Vashi. Yeah. We lift up the chief and First Nations there. So I was honored to be invited to the community. I look forward to spending time there this week. What we saw there yesterday was not just wrong. It is absolutely dangerous for every Canadian. That is why last week in Ottawa, we renewed our calls for the federal government to amend its hate crime legislation to include residential school denialism. We will be writing and talking with the Minister of Justice this week because we need to call it what it is. It is hate. So we will keep up this fight, especially as we lose more survivors and others who bore witness to this horrific reality of the Indian residential schools. At the same time, we will also continue to fight to eliminate the Indian Act's discriminatory second generation cutoff and you know, it being 2026, Vashti, it is finally time to end the policy originally designed to eventually eliminate First Nations people in this country. So once and for all, First Nations must have the authority, you know, to determine our own citizenship. So that's kind of what's on my mind this morning. A lot of work to do. And

0: we could do it together.
1: When you reference that hate, I wonder, like, despite all the education that goes on, and perhaps there just isn't enough yet, but relative to where it was, let's say, even 10 or 15 years ago, there's a lot more of it out there. There is this day, for example, that we all mark, or that we all should be marking. Why do you think that there are these displays of hate that persist?
0: I think there's a lot of foreign interference. I mean, people want to rip this country apart and pull us apart. You know, we see, unfortunately, even within the country, when you see, you know, Quebec and Alberta putting forward some of that. I mean, I think that plays part of it, but absolutely we need to do a better system in the education system from coast to coast to coast to educate people and, you know, make sure that there's laws in place when there's hatred at First Nations people. You know, the stronger we get, like I said, the more hate that that arises.
1: Okay, National Chief Nipinak, I'm going to leave it on that note. I really appreciate you lending your time today to us and for the conversation.
0: Thank you very much.
1: Thank you. Cindy Woodhouse-Nipinak is the National Chief of the Assembly of First Nations. We will, of course, be marking the National Day for Truth and Reconciliation this Wednesday across the iHeartRadio Talk Network.

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15: All right, we're back, and we are going one-on-one with Germany's foreign minister who made a visit to Canada last week, Johann Wadephul. Just before coming to Canada, he was actually at the UN, and he was presenting before them, the UN General Assembly, talking about Russian aggression. I started off my interview with the foreign minister talking about what he said to the UN about that Russian aggression toward Europe. He called it at a new level. I asked Minister Wadephul what that means.
16: No, we saw, and we in Germany were faced with an attack on our airport in Leipzig, which was really a big danger, because this drone was weaponized, and of course it could have caused really big damage. Two planes could have been attacked. So we are in a new phase, and this is what I said. The level of how Russia is interfering into NATO territory is on a new level. And, of course, the world has to know that. And I would say transparency is needed and is perhaps one of our measures to encounter this aggression from Russia. And, of course, we do have to ask the United Nations, and especially the Security Council, to make Russia responsible for that, especially as Russia is one of the members of the Security Council. So we may not come to a situation where this is accepted as a new normality, but we have to make clear that this is a violation of international law, which is not acceptable.
15: There are political factions in your country that are pushing back against the position that you just articulated. Yeah. How resolved are you to maintain that position?
16: No, this is, of course, a political challenge we do have in Germany, especially in the eastern part of Germany, the former GDR. Our task is to convince people, to explain where we are, to explain why we are with Ukraine, that Ukraine is not only defending themselves and their own freedom, but also the freedom of the whole of Europe. So it's absolutely clear that we do have to stand with Ukraine and can never allow Russia to be successful.
15: You and other European leaders qualify this aggression from Russia as, or describe it as, hybrid warfare. Mm-hmm. At what point does it cross from hybrid into warfare, and what are the consequences of labeling as such?
16: I think we should be very, very soberly analyzing what Russia is doing. And, of course, this will then be something which we should discuss in the NATO framework. We do have our institutions. We do have legal background for that. But we are not there. We are not there.
15: Why not?
16: Because Russia knows what could happen, and that NATO is, of course, able to defend the NATO territory. And but of course they would try to interfere into our societies, into our territory, on a level beneath that, not to risk anything with NATO, but also, as I said before, to have the opportunity to perhaps lower our support for Ukraine. As we know what they are doing, we do have the means to encounter that.
15: What do you say to critics who say that NATO and Europe more largely are afraid to escalate further with Russia, and that's why they keep characterizing it as hybrid versus something else?
16: I would say this is wrong. Nobody wants to escalate anything. The only party which is escalating is Russia. And we have things under control. This is very necessary. And, of course, we are not in a position that somebody can provoke us. NATO is a defensive alliance. But we are able to defend our country, our people, our territory. Let's stay calm and go on, do our things. and always be of course ready for negotiations also with Russia. But in this very critical situation of the war, it is really needed that we stand with Ukraine. The next winter will be a hard one for Ukraine, and that the pressure on Russia is not lowered.
15: The Russia's war on Ukraine has prompted Germany to strategically change direction when it comes to its energy supply. And that's where I want to bring in the conversation between Canada and Germany specifically, because there are two state-owned companies now who have engaged in an agreement with an LNG development. The first question I wanted to ask is, do you think there is potential for more of that, more LNG vis-a-vis whatever way it ends up getting there, trading, et cetera, but essentially the starting point being Canada? Do you want more of it from Canada?
16: Yes, of course. We do have to diversify, not only because this Russian war against Ukraine, but also with regard to the situation in the Middle East. If we look to the Strait of Hormuz and also recently to the situation around Bab al-Mandab, we know that our supply chains are under threat. So we do have to diversify. We are looking to Africa, for instance, to Nigeria, but also to Canada and to the United States. This is true. This is, of course, a natural reaction. You do have to show, but also I would say we do have to speed up with changing our whole energy infrastructure into the new renewable system. So this is, I would say, the future. And the whole geopolitical circumstances are another very strong argument to do all of that faster.
15: More broadly, when it comes to the relationship between Canada and Germany, but even the EU, you'll be familiar now with this conversation that has dominated headlines here over the past few weeks, which is the potential of Canada becoming something called an associate member, which we had not heard, you know, a month ago, let's say, in this country. Are you supportive of that concept in principle? I know the details are yet to be worked out, but in principle, Minister?
16: In principle, if it means that we should work closer together, that we really, that we should strengthen our bonds and cooperate as closely as even possible, yes. What it concretely means has to be defined from both parties. It's on one side Canada and on the other side the EU as a body, but also the 27 member states as well. So, but of course, Germany is absolutely for it, and this is the very reason that I'm here, and we're just formulating a substantial agreement between our two countries to really define what we can do more together culturally, economically, politically. So, but this has to be negotiated on a nice level, and this is what we're doing between our respective countries. And this is also true for the European Union. So we really, if we analyze the whole situation, we are on, I would say, most and the most sectors, we are on the same page, Canada and the European Union. So why not doing more together in a time when, of course, China is a factor which is more and more a systemic rival to our countries, to our political systems, to our way how we organize economy. And we are faced with an administration in the United States who is really very different to the former ones. So in these times, you perhaps have to redefine your policies. And I would say on both sides of the Atlantic, there's a growing sense that we should really do more together.
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18: Overnight, there is a chance of some showers and it will be cloudy, low going down to 16. Today, mainly cloudy, 60% chance of some showers, high going up to 24, feeling more like 28. Friday, cloudy, 40% chance of rain, high of 20. For the weekend, on Saturday, sunny, high of 18. On Sunday, sunshine continues, high of 20. I'm Bonnie Heslop for CKTB News.
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1: It's 25 minutes before the top of the hour. Bloomberg News is reporting this hour exclusively that the Prime Minister and the EU are anticipated during his visit to Europe coming up shortly next week to announce sort of a comprehensive, much more thorough arrangement, partnership between the EU and Canada. And there has been a lot of talk from this Prime Minister about kind of turning toward Europe as we turn away from the United States out of necessity, obviously, given what's going on with the trade war and the tariffs that Donald Trump has levied. But I think there are rightly, you know, questions raised about that as a strategy and how effective or not it might be. It's one of the reasons why I'm kind of paying very close attention to some of the political news out of Europe and the tensions around the issue of migration and immigration. And a lot of that materialized over the weekend when a far-right party in Germany called the Alternative for Germany, the AfD, won a very decisive win, short of a majority, but decisive win in a state-level election. I wanted to learn some more about the party and more so what it means for Germany more largely, and then some of those tensions around the big issues in Europe as well. So we've invited a good friend of our program, Roger Hilton, a defense fellow with Globsec, an international think tank based in Central Europe, to join the show. Hey, Roger, great to have you back.
2: Vashi, thanks for having me. Easy peasy compared to the trade war, right? The rise of extremism.
1: Yeah, I guess so. look, the AfD is very interesting. And I'll get into some of sort of the election specifics and then also the way in which it's perceived by other parties. But I just wanted to ask you for a very general question for listeners who, might not spend a lot of time thinking about Germany, which is totally understandable. But what is the AfD?
2: So the AfD, in German, Alternative für Deutschland, was actually a product, Vashi, out of the Eurozone crisis in 2013. So the word alternative actually comes from when Chancellor Merkel was there, saying there was no alternative but to keep Greece in the Eurozone. So that was the foundation and the birth of the party. And I would say up until 2016, when the migration crisis started to really pick up steam, it was really just another extreme right party that wasn't taken seriously. But, you know, now they've gone through this extensive rebranding. They have a very charismatic female voter, female leader. And I think like every populist party, especially, in Europe, they've really capitalized on a lot of the issues facing a generation about a lack of job prospects, deindustrialization, high energy costs. So there's just a lethal cocktail of issues that they're campaigning on. And, you know, this is just a reputation of the mainstream parties in Germany, primarily the center left and the center right, not sufficiently addressing the needs of the voters and then capitalizing on it.
1: So what's interesting is for a while now, those parties have, you know, had to augment some of their own policies to address all that dissatisfaction that you're mentioning, but they have drawn this line about working with the AfD, right? This sort of red line in which they won't formally engage with them. What do you think the consequence of that has been?
2: Well, I mean, again, Vashi, let's put this in perspective. I mean, we're not even here 100 years since the end of the Second World War, right? And in the German-speaking world, in Austria, you've had extreme right parties who have entered government. But Germany is particularly sensitive. And I think, you know, it was democratic what they did, right? It's called the Grand Coalition of the two parties or these Ampelkoalition of other parties coming together. But I think eventually there's been some huge resentment and that this has been a defeat of democracy, because in a lot of cases, especially in Eastern Germany, it has been unbelievably clear that they are unsatisfied with the ruling status quo and that they are demanding change. So in this specific example, in Saxony-Anhalt, while they didn't get the majority, Vashi, what is sort of on the table right now is that they're going to be able to peel away a couple of renegade center-right members to join the party so that they can govern collectively. But it has really sent the CDU, the current ruling party of Germany, into a spiral. And, you know, here we are breaking news. I mean, it was just reported a few hours before we got on air that, you know, they're even considering a chancellor change. Because wow. The numbers of Friedrich Merz are in the toilet. So we are really just at the start of this process, actually, about what it means for Germany, Europe, and populism.
1: And explain to us, what is this akin to as far as the win? Like, is it sort of like a provincial win? Because I know it's at the state level. So why is it having these massive ripple effects if it's not, you know, a change in government at the federal level?
2: Yeah, well, I mean, there are 16 provinces in Germany, and each of them are very decentralized and have quite a bit of power.
1: Sounds familiar.
2: Yeah. It is. I don't want to pick on the Newfoundlanders, but this is not necessarily the part of Germany where everybody's heading. But it really just is still such a cultural shock and trauma for so many of the older generation in Germany that there is this party that is still there, that they're attractive. Not just with this election, but in the buildup, they've really diminished things that the Nazis have done, the Holocaust. And, you know, regardless of where you stand on fiscal or monetary policy, there have been some hard truths that, you know, the political German establishment have, you know, wanted to uphold. You know, not wanting to get rid of, you know, crumbling Nazi museums, for instance, to show their heritage. So, I mean, yeah, this is just, it's not pointing in the right direction. But again, I don't want to get too ahead of my skis on this because this was one of the poorest populations, which had been hardest hit from all of it. And there's still this resentment, Vashi, towards the Westerners, because after the unification, I don't know if it's still today, but Western Germans actually pay a tax about modernizing and trying to sort of improve the infrastructure in Eastern Germany to sort of keep it up to a certain level. And they just think that they look down on them, sort of West on East.
1: And if I could just add one more question about sort of the base of power for the AfD, like when they're covered internationally, the primary issue that I see them talking about is certainly immigration. And I know there are other quote unquote far right parties in other countries in Europe that have seen electoral success when they focus on that issue. What is at the heart of that?
2: Well, I mean, I would say, again, there's a whole litany of issues that they are really campaigning on, which are real. And I don't know if we'll have time to get into the Russian energy and the gas and whatnot. But yeah, this goes back to the heart of what current and contemporary Germany looks like. And if there's a place in it for, let's say, original Germans, I'm not going to sugarcoat it for you, Vashi. I mean, some of the language that they've used, especially in German, by using the word Volk, which is unbelievably controversial. It was sort of the language, you know, that the Third Reich was using describing the German people and whatnot. It's unbelievably off-putting. But for these people, and this area of Mavashi, again, this is not a hotbed for migration, right? Nobody from Syria or Iraq is dying to move to Eastern Germany. But they've really played at the heart of it about what it means to be a German, where the future is, and if Germany's best days are already behind them. And of course, like most populists, they're promising sunshine and eternal satisfaction.
1: Right. Finally, I wanted to also kind of broaden it out and talk a little bit about the prospect of some sort of formalized partnership, deeper partnership between the EU and Canada. The Prime Minister is headed there next week to address Parliament and also listen to the State of the Union from Ursula von der Leyen, in which she's anticipated, according to Bloomberg, to lay out, I guess, what they intend. What do you make of that?
2: Well, I mean, I was just on a roundtable last week about that, and I think the PM should be using every opportunity to get in front of these massive international audiences and communicate his message. We're still talking about the impact of his Davos speech, so I think it's a natural pivot for the PM to be in, you know, in Strasbourg to be talking about this, despite what the conservatives have been saying. But it doesn't come without any risk. And, you know, Vashi, I've been in Europe for 10 years. It's a privilege to live in Austria, but I would never under any circumstances be supportive of Canada joining the EU. You know, political turmoil, the lack of clarity when it comes to foreign and security defense policy on voting in the parliament. Everybody thinks the EU is just free mobility, great cocktails and beaches. And, you know, everybody loves the sausage, but they don't like how the sausage is made. So I think they're going to go in on the big issues of, you know, critical minerals, energy, security, defense, and Arctic. And, you know, like-minded states in terms of protecting national sovereignty. Because just before we leave, Ashi, what was so remarkable about the campaigning by the AfD in Saxony-Anhalt is if you spoke German, you would think you were at a Trump rally, but under no circumstances did they ever refer to Trump because he is so disliked even by the extreme right in France and in Germany. So they've almost taken this MAGA model and improved it and sharpened it, which I guess is pretty German, right?
1: Good point. Very interesting. Okay, thanks a lot. I appreciate it, Roger. I appreciate the analysis.
2: Keep your head up, everybody back home, and elbows up, guys.
1: We'll see. Roger Hilton is a defense fellow with GlobeSec, an international think tank based in Central Europe.
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1: Dan Riskin, CTV Science and Technology Specialist, is back. Hi, Dan.
23: How are you?
1: I'm great. How are you?
23: Good. I'm so excited for both of these topics.
1: I know, me too. The headlines just screamed at me. Yep. Are men really, I'm going to keep all my commentary to myself until the outcome of the study. Are men really worse at multitasking than women, Dan?
23: Well, I guess it depends who you ask, doesn't it? if you ask a lot of people that I've talked to about this study, they are universal in their belief that men are not as good at multitasking as women. But the researchers on this study and the people writing about it seem to have a different take. What they did is they had a bunch of men and women independently do a bunch of different tasks like cooking and looking up phone numbers and reordering words and these other different tasks. And they found that men and women have no difference in these tasks as they're doing them. But what is different is that if you talk to the person who's doing this task and you strike up a conversation, you say something like that really opens a can of worms, like, how do you feel about tattoos? When do you think you're old enough to get a tattoo? You ask something like that. Women will engage in the conversation much more than men will. Men often ignore the prompt and just do not respond about twice as often as women do. And so the conclusion that the researchers came to was, oh, look, men and women can multitask exactly the same. It's just that men don't talk as much while they're multitasking. But another interpretation of that is
1: it's a generous interpretation. Yeah.
23: It's too generous because talking is one of the tasks.
1: Right. Exactly. So thank you.
23: The men are failing in one of the tasks.
1: Yeah.
23: Like they're clearly different. Yeah. So anyway, I got worked up about this. It's clearly evidence that men don't multitask as well on certain kinds of tasks. And this seems to be, you know, speaking and holding a conversation while you're trying to do other things seems to be this place where women outperform men. And I hate gendered generalizations because I feel like usually they work against you. But I felt like I had to chime in on this because people were looking at the data and coming up with this conclusion that didn't really fit.
1: Probably because men were looking at the data.
23: I did notice that one of the write-ups was written by men. I looked at the authors of the paper, and it's both genders are balanced among the authors, and so I can't totally say this is men trying to make themselves look good, but it is interesting, and it does. They also had people look at videos of the people in the first study that I just described, and people watched the videos, and then the people who watched the videos were asked to say how well they thought people did at multitasking, and they said overall their ratings were worse of men, but the ratings were actually very tightly correlated with the ability to hold a conversation. So women that didn't hold a conversation well were rated poorly, and men who did hold a conversation well were rated well. And so that ability to keep a conversation going while you're multitasking is a really strong message to other people about how well you're doing. Regardless of how well you're actually doing at the tasks, it seems like people really pay attention to that variable, and that seems to be why it's such a strong belief for so many people that women are better at multitasking than men are, when maybe it's more subtle in terms of the other tasks they do.
1: I feel like there's 300 things I do a day that annoy my husband, but if I were to top the list, it would be like when he's doing something, when I start to ask him about other things. And it's like he's deaf. Like like, we have an age gap and I'm constantly making fun of him for being older than me, much older and definitely older looking. And when he can't hear me, like it's like he can't hear. But now I know scientifically it's just that he can't do it all at once.
23: I hope that makes you feel better. It's not going to solve the problem. You're still going to be annoyed by it. But at least you can have some sympathy that maybe it's not his age. Maybe it's just
1: I'm not really annoyed by it. He's annoyed by me is what I'm saying.
23: Oh,
1: it's just one of the more annoying things I do. There's a lot of them.
23: Oh, man.
1: But one of them
23: you'd be a lot. I mean, I got to say, you're a smart person and you multitask and you can juggle a lot of balls. And the other thing is
1: he calls it spinning.
23: Radio,
1: I'm like spinning all the time. Yeah.
23: Well, but you're in radio, and so you need to be able to keep a conversation going when you're thinking about other things. Like, we're having this conversation, but you're watching the clock, and you're thinking about what's coming up, and you're thinking about what you'll do after the break. And yet, all of that just disappears when we're talking, and that just shows how talented you are. And now I know part of that is that you're a woman, but a lot of it is just your genius.
1: Or just that I'm spinny and weird and annoying, but your generous interpretation is very much appreciated.
23: My pleasure.
1: This is the other headline that I saw all day yesterday on CTV's news channel that was like freaking me right out.
23: Yes.
1: Contagious cancer in Canadian catfish. Sorry, what?
23: Yeah, so there's this one lake that actually spans between Quebec and Vermont. It's called Lake Memphremagog. And it is, it's kind of like Lake Champlain. It's sort of a long linear lake that stretches across the border. But in this lake, there's a fish called a brown bullhead catfish. And it's a fish that people eat and fish for. In 2012, a couple of fish turned up with these black sort of growths on them. And then over the ensuing years, it got more and more common to the point that by 2017, more than a third of the catfish in this lake have these black growths. It almost looks like a raised, like a sore or something like that. So the first thought was, well, this must be some kind of a pollution issue. And so the scientists went and looked for a pollution issue, and they sampled the tissue, and it doesn't look like it's pollution. Doesn't look like it's a parasite. What it looks like is a cancer. But what's really strange is that when you look at the DNA of the tissue that has cancer, this black raised tissue on a fish, it's not the same DNA sequence as the rest of the fish. It's the same as other fish's cancers. And so it looks like one fish developed some kind of a cancer, and it's been spreading and going somehow from fish to fish and growing on other fish. So it's not something that happens to your own tissue. It's something that lands on you and starts growing on you. And so this is only the fourth or fifth time this has ever been seen in any kind of animal. Tasmanian devils have something kind of like this. There's something else in dogs, but this is the first time it's ever been seen in a fish, and there are tons of questions about sort of where this goes from here.
1: Yeah, so my number one question is, am I going to catch cancer like I catch a cold?
23: Right. So right now, there's no indication that it goes to any other species at all. It seems to be restricted to just this one kind of fish. And so right now, there's no need to panic. And the disease in Tasmanian devils, for example, stays in Tasmanian devils. So hopefully, that's the end of this. But we don't know how it spreads from fish to fish. Do they have to touch, or is it floating in the water as small cells that can get on a fish? We don't know those basic things. And so before we can really say what the implications are for the health of the ecosystem or for humans, we really need to know some more answers about those questions. But right now, I don't want to be alarmist, and I don't want people to freak out. There's no evidence that people can get this. It just seems to be something that's spreading among the fish.
1: So will they be studying that and trying to get us some answers?
23: Oh, yeah. Yeah, they're going to be watching this very closely. And, you know, there are questions about whether they can contain it in this one lake or whether it's going to spread to other lakes, whether it's possible to cure it in the fish or what the endpoints are. I think the first thing is to find out how it spreads. I think that's going to be the big first question. But for now, it's just a weird, ugly thing that we see on the fish, but we're watching it very carefully because it gives everybody the heebie-jeebies.
1: Okay, well, good to hear. Thank you. No, that's okay. I like it when it's not alarmist. Always good to have information before I start freaking out.
23: Yeah, but it's important to know about it. But yeah. Don't get too scared, but pay attention.
1: Okay, thanks, Dan. Appreciate it.
23: Thank you.
1: Dan Riskin is CTV's science and technology specialist with Talk Science to Me.
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3: 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Is it drooping? A. Arms. Can you raise both? 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Is it slurred or jumbled? 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If you experience a really...
4: From the National Newsroom of the Canadian Press, I'm Karen Rebo. Some members of British Columbia's Tawasin First Nation lined the road, drummed, and chanted as the bodies of two elders were loaded into coroner's vehicles outside a shopping center south of Vancouver. The two were killed and two others were hurt when they were struck by a pickup truck outside the Tawasin Mills Mall as others were walking to mark the National Day for Truth and Reconciliation. Delta Police believe the tragedy was set off by a medical emergency involving the truck's driver. Premier David Eby extended his sympathies from a separate ceremony in Kamloops.
5: They're asking for our thoughts. They're asking for our prayers in this moment for them, for the families who have been affected.
4: Prime Minister Mark Carney is expected to announce today that an oil pipeline to the West Coast will be designated as a project of national interest under the Building Canada Act. Carney is scheduled to be in Fort McMurray, Alberta, with Premier Danielle Smith to deliver the news. It would be the first project to receive the designation since Ottawa passed Bill C-5 more than a year ago. The act gives Ottawa the power to issue special conditions for projects covering a dozen federal laws in order to help them proceed. Industry Minister Melanie Joly says the government is evaluating all its options after an Ontario steel producer announced hundreds of job cuts this week. Stelco plans to lay off as many as 500 workers at its Hamilton and Lake Erie facilities. But Joly says the 2024 approval of American company Cleveland-Cliffs taking over Stelco depended on a number of mandatory five-year commitments.
6: Everything is on the table because there were clear commitments that were made under the Investment Canada Act for Stelco to buy one of our key companies at the time with a key facility, and they've not abided by these commitments.
4: One part of that deal included maintaining at least the same number of unionized workers and most non-unionized workers as when the deal was announced. The minimum wage is going up in five provinces today. The bumps of between 25 and 40 cents come in Ontario, Prince Edward Island, Nova Scotia, Manitoba, and Saskatchewan. Amazing stories of heroism are now being told involving that terrifying cockpit knife fight on board a Fly Dubai flight yesterday. The injured pilot managed to get the cockpit door open. That's when passengers stepped in to help. One is being praised for putting the attacking pilot in a chokehold and stopping that rapid descent. Here's ABC's Tom Sufi Burridge.
7: That violent descent ripping off pieces of the tail, but miraculously everyone survived. Yaniv Hayoun was one of the men who subdued the attacker, helping level the plane. Telling reporters it was a do-or-die situation.
4: This is the Canadian Press. In sports, Wednesday night's NHL action saw Easton Cowan get a goal and an assist as the Toronto Maple Leafs picked up their first victory of the season, 2-1 over the New York Islanders. Anthony Stolarz had 26 saves, while Colton Sissons scored his first goal for Toronto a night after the Leafs lost to the Montreal Canadiens.
24: Gets the effort. Not easy going into a back-to-back like we did with the short camp, and showed up and played a pretty good game.
4: In baseball playoff action, Max Fried dominated Boston in the playoffs for the second straight year, and the New York Yankees romped over the Red Sox 9-2 for a two-game AL wild card series sweep. The Chicago White Sox scored a 7-3 win over Houston to sweep their series, and San Diego swept the Chicago Cubs out of the NL wild card series with a 4-1 win. And a 10th inning homer for Philadelphia earned a 4-3 victory over Atlanta that sends that series to a decisive third game. From the Canadian Press, I'm Karen Rebo.
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1: Overnight, there is a chance of some showers and it will be cloudy, low going down to 16. Today, mainly cloudy, 60% chance of some showers, high going up to 24, feeling more like 28. Friday, cloudy, 40% chance of rain, high of 20. For the weekend, on Saturday, sunny, high of 18. On Sunday, sunshine continues, high of 20. I'm Bonnie Heslop for CKTB News.
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10: 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Good morning, Moshe.
11: Good morning.
10: Did you have a nice weekend?
11: Yeah, one of the last few nice weekends of summer, I think, huh?
10: Could be. I was like deceiving myself because it was so nice. I was out there on the water and I'm like, we don't need to put this boat away. We just leave it out. It's nice. Why would we put it away? Come on.
11: Exactly.
10: But we know what's coming. Okay, well, we do know what's coming when it comes to the latest retaliation from the United States. Some retaliation for our retaliation on their tariffs. It comes tonight. Break this down for us.
11: It was highly predictable. When Canada decided it was going to retaliate, one of the things that you and I discussed was the Americans are not going to stand still. This is an administration that likes the idea of tariffs, relishes the idea of a fight, believes their own rhetoric that Canada is somehow behaving irresponsibly, and so they're merely going to escalate this. This is not going to be something that brings either party back to the table. And now, of course, the ball is in Canada's court to decide, do they want to retaliate on the retaliate on the retaliate and turn this into something more ridiculous still. So, you know, I think that Canada's in a really difficult position now, because if they don't retaliate, then that looks like capitulation. And the whole thing that Canada's tried to argue is that they're going to stand up to the Americans. So I think that give it about a week or so, and we're going to talk about what's the next round coming from Canada.
10: Big sigh, Moshe, because this just hurts Canadians and Canadian businesses, right? Anytime, of course, anything coming from the U.S. saying, okay, you're not allowed to sell to us these things anymore. And then when we retaliate, of course, it is more expensive for us. And so when does the retaliation stop?
11: Right. I think it stops in November when the midterm election results come in. It's the only thing that's going to be able to keep Trump in check at this point. And so I'm not exactly sure what his grand plan is, other than if he concedes. It looks like, according to prediction markets, that it could be both chambers of Congress. Then they're going to probably wrest control of the trade agenda away from him. And then at least he can play victim, and then he can have some domestic politics that he wants to argue about. But you know, if he continues to maintain control over the trade agenda, which is really not his, it is Congress's responsibility, then he's going to continue to just keep escalating this as much as he wants until Canada concedes. And unfortunately, where he's wrong about saying Canada needs the U.S., but the U.S. doesn't need Canada, they do need Canada. It's just they don't need us as much. And that's because the U.S. is a much, much larger economy. And if you take a look internally, they trade tremendously with very, very different geographic regions, the Northeast, the Midwest, the Southwest, and so forth. So they do have a lot of trade, but it's a lot more internal. So they can withstand Canada's attacks more than we can withstand theirs.
10: Okay, and the things specifically that will be banned tonight, Canadian-made cheese, other dairy products, I know whey is on the list there, so all the gym bros are going to be very upset about that one, Moshe. You've got alcoholic beverages, which would probably affect our region here with the wine industry in Niagara. And then you've got motorcycles.
11: Yeah, it's basically a tit-for-tat strategy now. And so when Canada was thinking that they would be smart by trying to target products that would hit the U.S. and shift the burden of the tariff onto the U.S. producer rather than the Canadian consumer, the Americans are saying, fine, you want to come after us with that long list of products that was disparate and all over the place, then fine, we're going to hit you right back with a similar-looking list. In their mind, it's rebalancing an unbalanced playing field. Unfortunately, as I've said to you before, the phrase that pays is, it's not two wrongs make a right, it's two wrongs make an even bigger wrong, and now there's a third wrong coming into play here. So this is escalating quickly.
10: It certainly is. Okay, and so how quickly will Canadian businesses feel the squeeze? Like, do you anticipate this to be a huge hit to our economy?
11: Yeah, when Canada was talking at the UN this past week, they were saying,

0: way and exports to other regions are way up. All could be true. There is zero chance, though, that the exports to other regions are going to offset exports to the U.S., and that's going to take a long time. So there is going to be damage inflicted. The Bank of Canada recently said that their expectations for fourth quarter growth, which starts next week, is cut in half. And so it's not like there was a large amount of growth coming in the first place. The fact that they're even seeing growth at all is that Canadian resilience we keep talking about, but, you know, half of 1% is half of 1%. So, you know, it's not like we're going to be breaking the bank here with fourth quarter standards.
1: All right, let's talk about some internal issues. Our premier, Doug Ford, is off for, I don't know where they're meeting exactly, but Alberta's premier, Daniel Smith, meeting with Doug Ford today. They're going to talk about natural resources, I guess just maybe seeing what synergies they are. I think they have some, you know, different focuses. Different provinces have the different strengths. What do you expect to come out of this meeting today?
0: A lot of talk, a lot of posing for cameras. These are two premiers that really love to mug for cameras. So when your premier comes to see my premier just down the road for me, it's going to be a lot of talk about nothing. The idea of building this energy corridor that's going to connect Alberta to Ontario, great idea. Did anybody look at a map and notice that Saskatchewan and Manitoba are in between?
1: A couple other provinces we forgot to invite.
0: Yeah, and where Saskatchewan is kind of Alberta's little brother in a lot of this and kind of goes along, Manitoba's premier has very, very different views on this. And so I think there's really not much that the two provinces can do in isolation. And recently the premiers were asked about Alberta's referendum questions that are coming up in a few weeks. And all of them went very, very quiet other than saying some variation of we hope Alberta stays in Canada. So, you know, I don't know that exactly there's a lot of support for what Danielle Smith is trying to push here. But look, she's a landlocked province, and she's got a very valuable resource that needs to find a way to market. She's tried cozying up to BC, and that ain't happening. Those two premiers do not like each other and do not see eye to eye on many things. So if you can't go west, you got to go east. And I guess if you can win Ontario, maybe there's a thought that Doug Ford can bully some of the other premiers around. But I just don't see what they can agree on here in terms of increasing trade in other goods. You know, Alberta's not completely a one-horse town or a one-horse province, but it's going to have a very difficult time trying to sell Ontario on manufactured goods when that's the heart of what Ontario does.
1: Well, and then also the just reality of what size our country is. And so if we want to, you know, increase the use of the resources that we have, we've got to find other customers. It's good to, like, you know, maximize what we can do in our own country, but it's certainly not going to make up for what we're losing out from the United States.
0: Yeah, and it's funny, you know, Alberta is one of the sunniest places in Canada. Calgary has about 300 days of sunshine per year, and I think that's second only to Saskatoon. If Alberta wanted to pivot towards, say, solar energy, they could very quickly turn into some pretty impressive producers of solar energy, and where they're trying to cord all of these AI data centers. You know, the premier was arguing that, hey, we can connect you up with our natural gas supply. This, to me, seems totally the wrong way to go. This is, let's push solar, and that means that whatever gas we are extracting can go for export then. Why are we trying to sell this to Canadians when we could be selling it to foreigners and we can pick up our export markets? So, you know, I think the rest of Canada might get on board a little bit more with pipelines if the idea was that we are not trying to push the resource onto Canadians who are a little more skeptical about using the resource and what it means for climate change and global warming. If we say, hey, look, we have it here. Somebody's got to buy it. Otherwise, it's useless in the ground. Can we at least agree that let's sell it to others that are a little bit further behind in development or aren't quite ready yet to make the jump to electric and to more clean forms of fuel? At least natural gas is cleaner than some of the other dirtier fossil fuels. And this might be a way then where you can find some middle ground. But if the premier wants to dig in her feet and just say, no, no, no, nobody's going to tell us what to do. She doesn't have a lot of friends, I think, among the premiers.
1: All right. Well, watch for all those photos on the gram. They're doing it for the gram today. Thanks, Moshe.
0: Anytime.
1: Moshe Lander, Senior Lecturer in Economics, Concordia University in Montreal.
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0: None of us knows what they'll be when they grow up.
1: Good thing they'll have the tools to succeed.
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15: Good morning to you, and thank you so much for being along. Back with us now after a little extended break. We missed him. We hope he's all well-rested. Paul Wintemute, retired law professor. Good morning, Paul.
16: Good morning.
15: It's great to have you back.
16: Good to be back.
15: All right. Okay, so we're going to jump right back into it, and a very fertile well it has been, the U.S. President Donald Trump, for these conversations we've had on Monday morning, and today is no exception with the Supreme Court there with a couple of rulings. Where do you want to start?
16: Well, actually, let's talk about three cases this morning, because one is already well decided and has resulted in a defeat for Mr. Trump, and that was the mail-in balloting case. He was stopped from mucking about, let's call it, with the system as it exists, because, quite frankly, the Supreme Court said, look, it's too late to deal with this. because we're too close to the election. Far too many cogs in the wheels have been moving, ballots printed, mail-outs are ready to go. We cannot do this. I mean, we always have to remember that in the United States, that it is the states that are responsible for elections, even for federal officers. So the states make their own rules and make, the decisions about how to do it. And again, this is where the next case comes in, and it's the one that's actually titled, it's called the League of Women's Voters versus the Department of Homeland Security. And it's an ongoing case, but there was a preliminary injunction to stop states from accessing what's called the SAVE database, which is part of the Department of Homeland Security and the Social Security Administration together creating this database, which would allow people to determine if someone was in fact a United States citizen. So it was a tool that the states have essentially been offered by the Trump administration. The problem is this particular tool has an error rate of about 20%. So it would result, if it's employed in any kind of vast, across the country, it would result in like one in five people on notice being actually a citizen and being denied their right to vote. So that was the reason the case was brought primarily. And unfortunately, the Supreme Court of the United States, because it seems to be waffling all over the place, on its shadow docket, which again is a questionable legal process, but on its shadow docket, relieved the injunction so that now the states can access it, but only, again, it's a little complicated, only for individual persons that they suspect might not be a citizen. So it's now available for states. And again, I'm sure that the Republican dominated states, I think there's 27 of them are Republican administrations, will be employing this to suppress votes. And again, that's just the two cases. And again, we know that Mr. Trump is unhappy with the third case where, again, it was a redrawing of the maps, the election maps in Missouri. And again, he was, just yesterday, he went on Truth Social and ranted about it. He was, again, the Republicans in that state were told by the Supreme Court once before, I mean, within the last few weeks, in a ruling, that they could not make these changes to the election map. And what it was doing was taking essentially an 8-2, 8 Republicans, 2 Democrats, and turning it into a 9-1. So that it would be grabbing a seat away from the Democrats because they're so concerned about the demographics. So what happened was that the Republicans in Missouri found a sympathetic judge, brought it back up. For somehow, I mean, it's such a strange system there because of the corrupt practice of electing judges. And then it went back to the Supreme Court. The Supreme Court said, no, slap it down again. So again, it's like take away, win, that kind of thing that's going on in the Supreme Court. And again, one of the things that's happening and is of grave concern in the legal community is in the United States, it is that this kind of maneuvering this close to an election, the courts tend to have said, no, we're not going to even consider any of these types of cases. But they are considering them, which is establishing a new precedent going forward. And that's causing some concern in the legal community in the United States. And again, when you think about it, there are whole law firms in the United States that exist for the purpose of contesting election law. And they make a living at doing this. I mean, if I tried to do that in Canada as a lawyer, I'd starve because it doesn't happen here. I mean, Elections Canada, I think, found 3 or 4 voters last federal election who shouldn't have voted. That's it.
15: Right.
16: I mean, and again, our system is so much better, and it is not corrupt in the sense that we have partisan hacks running it. We have civil servants running it, people who care more about the democratic process than winning And that's the problem in the United States. It's all about the winning.
15: It is. And yeah, I think you, by outlining these cases here, Paul, I think you can see, you know, how even before the shadows of what we think is going to be happening coming up on these midterms in November started to show on the wall, that this administration has been focused on trying to, you know, rig the books in any way that they can to make it seem that they're more popular than they are. Like, this started from day one. This isn't even, oh, we think we're going to, you know, it's not that they, you know, got wind of what defeat could be coming and started to jig with this. They thought, you know what, we at some point could be unpopular. We better put the chips on our side of the table as much as possible.
16: Yeah, I think it's even, there's references in budget 2025 to this, which is, you know, the manifesto for the 2024 election. So again, it is a game that is played between the Republicans and the Democrats in the United States. And I really, I bemoan it. I mean, for America to you know, hold itself up as this champion of democracy, which it always has done, I mean, from the beginning, and then to allow these kinds of practices to continue is just tragic in the extreme. I mean, there are those in the Trump administration right now who are suggesting, and these are some of the crazies that are in the, you know, handpicked because of their loyalty. They're suggesting that Trump declare martial law at the time of the election. I don't know. Anything is possible with that man.
15: We really have seen that in the last while
16: Yeah, and I hope to God it never happens, but I mean, sometimes you lose an election. That's just the way it works. That's why it's democracy. So, I mean, it's get over it.
15: Well, not with Donald Trump. So what can you foresee coming out of what might happen in November, you know, vis-a-vis these rulings and the challenges that have been? Do you think there'll be more legal challenges? I can't imagine there being a defeat and it being accepted.
16: No, and you're absolutely right. That is exactly what we'll see. We'll see some sort of recount things going on left and right, cases brought. Again, it's a cottage industry for the legal profession in the United States. We don't do that. We just let elections happen and, you know, accept the outcome. So we'll see what treats we have. One more thing I got to add. I just read an article about a poor Canadian woman crossing the border who goes back and forth to the States all the time, who was, I guess, interrogated for hours about whether she had voted in the United States.
15: Oh.
16: Because she was a permanent resident of the United States, Canadian citizen, but she had inadvertently been put on a voter's list by the motor vehicle department because she had a driver's license. And again, so this got her into all kinds of trouble with the Americans. So again, watch out crossing that border. I mean, be careful.
15: We certainly will. Paul, great to have you back. Thanks for breaking this down for us.
16: Thank you so much.
15: Retired law professor Paul Wintemute joining us, breaking down our law lesson of the day. All right, coming up, we'll get to some of the news stories of the day, talking about what's happening. This is CKTV News.
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22: Good morning, I'm Matt Holmes. Clouds and a few showers today. Right now it's 18 degrees. Coming up, looking at the Stelco deal, questioning the province and flood help in Hamilton. First check on traffic.
23: Good morning. Happy October. The drive is crash-free as you head out. We're dealing with some road work northbound on Highway 58 at the Thorold Tunnel. The left lane is blocked. And on your Toronto-bound QEW, still dealing with road work at Sodom Road. Right lane blocked as you continue Toronto-bound. You're up to speed. 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I'm Alexis Feiger, CKTB News Traffic Update.
22: In news. Industry Minister Melanie Joly says the government is evaluating all of its options after Stelco announced hundreds of job cuts this week. The company plans to lay off as many as 500 workers at its Hamilton and Lake Erie facilities. But Joly says the 2024 approval of American company Cleveland-Cliffs taking over Stelco depended on a number of mandatory five-year commitments.
24: Everything is on the table. Because there were clear commitments that were made under the Investment Canada Act for Stelco to buy one of our key companies at the time with a key facility, and they've not abided by these commitments.
22: One part of the deal included maintaining at least the same number of unionized workers as when the deal was announced. Provincial ministers in the Doug Ford government defending a secret settlement with Elon Musk's SpaceX after a canceled $100 million Starlink deal. Critics have questioned the province's lack of transparency over recently released provincial financial statements that do not show what taxpayers shelled out to SpaceX. Now, Treasury Board President King Sermon is justifying the government's secrecy on the confidential settlement.
25: We don't disclose them because if we were to advertise to the world and to the market how much we're willing to pay, we would lose our competitive advantage and we would not be able to negotiate in the best interest of the taxpayer and get the best price, the best product, and the best service.
22: Critics say the province needs to come clean to taxpayers on the dollar amount of that settlement. The city of Hamilton opening up the coffers, giving out grants to eligible flood victims. We get all the details from CKTV's Bonnie Heslop.
15: Hamilton officials say financial assistance will be made to residents for flood-related costs not covered by insurance. The up to $2,000 grant covers people impacted by four summer rainstorms. The city says while the one-time grant cannot address the full cost of flood-related damage, it is just one way the city can support residents as they begin to recover. Both Hamilton and Niagara were slammed by the summer rain, but the severity, infrastructure limitations, and geography caused much more widespread destruction in Niagara. The mayors of both Lincoln and St. Catharines have been advocating for provincial relief, but have stopped short of giving money to residents for cleanup efforts. You can find more information and to see if you're eligible on our website, cktvnews.com. Reporting for CKTV News, I'm Bonnie Heslop.
22: The city of Thorold will have a new mayor after we head to the polls in a municipal election on the 26th of the month. Henry DeAngelis says he's got what it takes to be mayor once again. He joined CKTV for a candidate profile.
26: I bring a lot of experiences. As you mentioned, I was the mayor between 2006-2010, but I've also served two terms on regional council. I've also served two terms on the city council, and I've also served a term as a hydro commissioner way back quite a long time ago. But currently, I'm a city councilor.
22: Current regional councilor Tim Whelan is also campaigning for the mayor's seat.
27: So I've been 23 consecutive years as a councilor in one capacity here at Thorold. I've been 8 years, two terms at the region, so it's not like I was there 15, 20 years ago. I know what's happening right today. I was the vice president, or I still am the vice chair of corporate services, a vice chair of budget, a chair of audit. I sit on public health, and I sit on the transportation committee.
22: Thorold's Mayor Terry Ugolini has announced his retirement after serving 8 years in the position. And astronaut Joshua Kutrick is set to blast off for the International Space Station today. 44-year-old Kutrick is one of four people assigned to NASA's SpaceX Crew 13 mission, which is expected to take off from NASA's Kennedy Space Center for a six-month mission.
0: Kutrick's launch follows astronaut Jeremy Hansen's trip around the moon with Artemis II earlier this year. The Canadian Space Agency's Bantu Caron says both missions are important for understanding space and supporting cutting-edge research that improves life back here on Earth.
22: Former astronaut Bob Thirsk was the first Canadian astronaut to go on a long-duration expedition to the space station. For more local news that matters, go to cktpnews.com. Your weather's next.
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0: This is Steph Vivier in the morning.
1: And welcome on in to my favorite day of the week. You know I love a good Thursday. Although, I must admit, this Thursday is giving Friday energy. Am I alone?
2: Well, I have Wednesday energy, so what do you want? Which one would you take?
1: If we take Friday energy and Wednesday energy, then all of a sudden we've got Thursday energy back in the house. We got a great show coming up today. Professor Marvin Ryder's going to be here. Dr. Mitch Shulman's going to be here. We will also continue meeting the candidates in St. Catharines. Took a little break yesterday. And more candidates at 7:50 tomorrow as well. And then since there's five candidates, but we took a break for Day of Truth and Reconciliation yesterday, we'll have our last candidate coming up on Monday morning. Oh, good morning, Greg. Sorry, I didn't formally say good morning.
2: Morning.
1: How are things? How are you?
2: Good.
1: So we got our employee reviews today or whatever, right? We got to go in and say, and you got to like write down stuff you did. Part of it is like you got to write down, I did some stuff, and it feels weird. Like, are you, do you feel as weird doing it as I do?
2: Yeah, I wrote down how I did my job. I wrote that.
1: Well, some people don't do their jobs, so I guess we have to write it down now.
2: Yeah.
1: You know, it feels really braggy. It feels braggy, but also like you're a little kid. You all right over there?
2: That phone was in my way. Sorry.
1: Obviously it was. You're like the Hulk right now. Greg Smash. it feels like you're a little kid, like, look what I can do, you know? Look what I can do. And it's just me chatting.
2: It's just you spinning in a circle.
1: It's just me spinning in like, a circle. Look what I can do. And Lisa's like, yeah.
2: You hopped with one leg.
1: Yeah. Look what I can do. And it's just me jumping in the air with my arms up. Yeah. And then falling.
2: That's today?
1: That's today.
2: See, last year.
1: Well, I was writing it, and I was, instead of using I kept using we.
2: We? Like me?
1: I guess I'm including you, but you weren't there for a lot of it.
2: Oh, okay, so.
1: Like when I was.
2: Can you write mine then as well?
1: When I was emceeing the business awards, you weren't there. Yeah. I didn't see you there, you know. But
2: no invite.
1: Yeah, well, you can come
2: along.
1: Gotta
2: have an invite.
1: You can come along anytime. So we'll see how it goes. I'm sure it's fine. Lisa's lovely. Some people would be really worried about these, but we got a great boss, so it's good.
2: We can write them together.
1: We can. The we is usually when you want somebody else to do it.
2: Yes.
1: Yeah. Like if I said to you, know what we got to do, Greg?
2: Yeah.
1: And then I'll say, you know, like add 1 week to the...
2: Yes, Brian.
1: Yeah. To the sound thing on the computer, because I don't even know what it's called or how to do it. So I would have to say, we should do that, meaning you should do it, because I can't do it. Like, I could, but I'm not gonna.
2: Let's see. Yeah. I don't have that song.
1: Okay.
2: Well, I have to get it a different way, but...
1: Do you have Green Day ready?
2: Yeah, I did have that ready.
1: Because in addition to it being prove that you're doing your job day, it's also time to wake up
2: Billy Joe Armstrong.
1: Billy Joe Armstrong.
2: Already, eh?
1: Yeah.
2: He asked for it.
3: Summer has come and passed.
2: Yes.
3: The innocent can never last.
1: I guess not.
3: Wake me up when September ends.
1: Get up. It's over.
2: Hi, sunshine. Rise and shine.
1: How do you wake your son up? What do you do? What's the go-to?
2: Well, first it's a little rub on the back.
1: You got to give the rub on the back.
2: A little rub on the back. Then it's a little shoulder push.
1: Because they're sleeping. Their arms are like in front of their chest and their back is up.
2: Yeah, curled up.
1: But the head is turned almost like poltergeist. And they're little kids. Yeah. Like, how are their heads so mobile? The neck is almost looking at you, but also the back is looking at you. Yeah.
2: Reagan.
1: And you go in and you give a little sweetie.
2: Yeah.
1: Sweetie. That's what I do with Emily. Sweetie.
2: Jules, get up. Oh no.
1: As you get as he gets older, right? Like yeah, when he's yeah. a teenager, that's what it's gonna be. Just from the door. I said get up.
2: Right now he tells me he's like he's not a fan of sleeping. Right?
1: Oh, he's not a
2: like,
1: fan.
2: No, he's no. not. Mm-mm. He's not. I'm like, and then I say, okay, talk to me when you're 13.
1: Exactly.
2: 14. I'm gonna have to beg you to get out of bed.
1: Yes, you'll permanently want to live in there, doing all things you do in your bed. You'll want to take to that thing like the grandparents on Willy Wonka. All right, so Billy Joe's up.
2: Yeah, he saw his shadow, and we're getting 3 more months of rock and roll.
1: Are we getting early fall, late fall? What's going to happen?
2: This guy hates September.
1: He doesn't like it. Is he sleeping only in September, or does he sleep through summer as well? Because he mentions the summer is...
2: Been in past.
1: Does he just go to bed on Labor Day weekend and then you get him up on the first?
2: We have like, you know, the godfather of rock and roll and we have the groundhog of rock and roll.
1: Billy Joe Armstrong.
2: He's the groundhog of rock and roll, ladies and gentlemen.
1: Wait, hold on. I gotta type this on my performance review. Did a great bit about waking up Billy Joe Armstrong. It's award-winning radio, everybody.
2: Submit this for the
1: RTDN,
2: yes.
1: RDN, whatever, TA.
2: Radio,
1: yeah.
2: television, and...
1: Yeah. We gotta get one of those, Greg. That's
2: yeah,
1: my
2: I
1: objective.
2: Tried, several times.
1: Yeah? What do we have to do to get one? I feel like I'm now Donald Trump wanting the Nobel Peace Prize.
2: Well, somebody else has to submit.
1: Okay. You...
2: Yeah. No, I can't be a part.
1: Well, I'll submit for you and you submit for me.
2: Okay.
1: Okay. And then
2: no,
1: what?
2: We would submit as one show.
1: Oh, okay.
2: Well, Lisa would have to do it.
1: Okay,
2: for us.
1: Okay. But we'd have to do
2: I'd
1: something.
2: I'd have to provide all the audio. Yeah,
1: we'd have to do something good.
2: You have to provide like a under 2 minute MP3.
1: Mm-hmm. Don't they know that you and I really can't keep anything under 2 minutes?
2: Yeah. Anything.
1: All right. Good morning to Billy Joe and to you. It's

0: 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Still dealing with road work. Northbound Highway 58 heads up at the Thorold Tunnel. The left lane is blocked. Not finding a major delay through that stretch. On your Toronto-bound QEW, you're up to speed through the Niagara region. Moving well into St. Catharines and into Grimsby looks good to the Burlington Skyway. 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I'm Alexis Spiger, CKTB News Traffic Update.
1: Forecast, we're going to mix up sun and cloud today. About 23 degrees, the expected high, but humid. It's going to feel like 27 this afternoon. Tonight, a slight chance of showers down to 16. Tomorrow, some sunshine maybe early in the day, then increasing clouds and some showers moving in later on. 24 degrees the high. Friday, some showers through the early part of the day, up to 17 degrees, but sunshine and 19 on Saturday. A sun-cloud mix and 17 on Sunday.
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1: Hey, it's been 1 week since my last favorite day of the week, Thursday. And thank you so much for being along. 5:30 Club, always having some great times with you on the text board at 905-688-2582. All right, how many times have I complained about this? It's been at Costco yesterday. That's right. Greg, at Costco yesterday, and I walk in. Immediately, there is a woman on speakerphone. Now, this was early. I went pretty early. I went right after the show. So let's call it before 10 a.m. And whoever she was on speakerphone, she may have been on speakerphone with me because the cuss words coming out of this woman's mouth were insane. There were so many cuss words. But again, on speakerphone. So we're in Costco and I can hear F-bombs coming from the phone.
2: Right, right, right.
1: And then I'm like, well, that's crazy. So I turn down an aisle. Of course, I got to go check the clothes out. It's Costco. See what there is. And there's another set of women. That woman was by herself on the phone with her sweary friend, with her pirate friend, with her trucker friend. And that's what it sounded like. It was like this. It was like, if this...
2: Wait, do it again.
1: Okay, if this guy thinks I'm going to... Then he's got to... In his all day, and his father, Ken, don't forget his dog. Okay, so that's what it sounded like. And then I'm going down the aisle. You've got two women there together. Okay. Yeah. One is holding FaceTime for the other one to talk to.
2: Come on.
1: No. It's a two-person job to be in my way in the aisle, apparently.
2: And you're like, hey, get the f*** out of my way.
1: I was like, get ready. Okay. I was like, if you two think that I'm going to stand, then you got another. I'm going to take my and put it in your.
2: Now get the f*** out of my way.
1: Why? Why, Greg? Don't be on the phone at Costco, guys.
2: It's just,
1: stop. Stop.
2: Watching reels in Costco.
1: Right. I do think, like, here's the thing. Don't go to Costco. And I do this. We've done this before. Back when I was dating Kevin, we would go on what we affectionately called the Costco buffet on a Friday night.
2: Sorry, I'm just watching reels.
1: Greg, get off the phone. And so we would go around and sample. You know, they'd have all the samples.
2: Yeah.
1: It'd be great. It was like a nice little dinner on a Friday night. You could just go around, take a hat, you know,
2: yeah,
1: put the hat on, take the hat off, go get a different sample, that kind of thing, right?
2: Groucho glasses.
1: Groucho glasses, yes. You could get, because when they had those Ferrero Rochers, when they're sampling the Lindt chocolate,
2: right,
1: you know, you want to get a few. But I have since modified my Costco experience. It's if maybe two of us, maybe. But I think it's a one-person job,
2: mm-hmm,
1: right? I know it's a lot. You got to pick things up, put them in the cart, unload them, put them in your car. I get all that. The people at your house can help you when you're back at the house. Right?
2: Oh, yeah.
1: But in the store, because once you start adding family members, it's just like cats. You know, this one wants to go over to this aisle, and they're over here, and
2: yeah,
1: how about we get this, and how about we get that? No. Equip your designated Costco shopper with a list, and then let them free to do it. Trust them that they can get this done.
2: Yeah.
1: We don't need other people there.
2: And hope that it's not me.
1: You're not good at it.
2: I went to Shoppers. I volunteered to go.
1: Okay. Did you volunteer or voluntold?
2: No, I volunteered.
1: Okay.
2: I was like, I'll go.
1: All right.
2: And the goal was like Advil, cold, and flu.
1: That was it.
2: Yeah.
1: All you had to get.
2: Yeah.
1: Okay.
2: And Q-tips.
1: Oh, two things. Okay. It's getting more complicated.
2: That's it.
1: That's all.
2: And I'm like, I'm in the aisle, mm-hmm, and I'm looking at all the products, Advil, Tylenol,
1: yep,
2: Midol, all
1: right,
2: of the things.
1: Flu and cold, cold and cough.
2: Yeah, the no-name ones.
1: Sniffles,
2: right,
1: and sneezes.
2: But I don't see Advil, cold, and flu. I see headache.
1: Sweat and sight.
2: I see everything.
1: They
2: but
1: put all kinds of words together, right?
2: Yeah.
1: They're like
2: yeah.
1: bad breath and bursitis.
2: So I get on the phone, right? I'm not, I get on the phone. I go, I don't see it. And she's like, you're in the wrong spot. I'm like, no, I'm not. I see all the brands here. I see Tylenol. I see Advil. I see, you name it. It's all here. Yeah. I can see it. And she's like, do me a favor. Just turn around. Turn around.
1: Turn around.
2: And I go, oh, there it is. And now it's either she knows Shoppers so well, like she knows all the aisles, right?
1: She's or, merchandising at no, Shoppers overnight.
2: I turned around and on the other
1: turn
2: side,
1: around.
2: There's more cold and flu. There it is.
1: That's actually impressive that she knew that. That's so impressive. But here's what I would say.
2: I couldn't find the Q-tips.
1: Before,
2: so I
1: you
2: gave
1: couldn't
2: up.
1: Find Q-tips either, Greg.
2: They weren't there. They weren't. I went up and down every single aisle, and I refused to ask, right?
1: Well, this is what I was going to say. Instead of picking up your phone, go talk to a person. They work there. That's what they're supposed to be doing.
2: The lady was literally standing beside me.
1: Oh, my God.
2: But she didn't.
1: She didn't even offer.
2: She did not offer.
1: She should have noticed that you were
2: she
1: a husband.
2: Probably, yeah.
1: Washed ashore without a paddle.
2: She thought I was stealing or something, I think.
1: Yeah.
2: Like, because
1: I get that.
2: Because I was taking so long. And I'm like, does this lady think that, like, I'm waiting for her to leave so I can steal?
1: Why didn't she ask you, can I help you? You were obviously adrift.
2: Yeah.
1: You know? You were obviously, you were putting out Mayday signals without putting out Mayday signals.
2: So I'm walking around, and look, I get the thing, right? I got it. And yeah. I'm walking around.
1: Because you turned around.
2: I turned around. And I'm looking for the Q-tips up and down every aisle.
1: Uh-huh.
2: I come back to that same aisle that I was in.
1: Yeah.
2: And there's a dad and
1: he's hands, on the phone.
2: Hands
1: his
2: on
1: wife.
2: His knees with the on the phone going, I don't see it. I don't see it,
1: She's
2: honey.
1: Like, turn around! Turn around! Oh, Greg.
2: At least I got the cold.
1: No,
2: flu.
1: You did, but you just ask somebody. I think the Q-tips are near the makeup.
2: That's what she said. That's actually what she said. That's not
1: no,
2: a...
1: No, I'm telling you.
2: That's what she
1: you.
2: Said.
1: No, it's literally... Yeah, because it doesn't make sense as though that's what she
2: those
1: said.
2: Those exact...
1: Yeah, I think the Q-tips are near the makeup, near the cotton balls.
2: Those exact words came out of her mouth
1: exactly.
2: on the phone, except I think she said nail polish.
1: Yes, that would make sense. That would make sense. Now, I'm going to take a wild...
2: Exact words.
1: I'm going to take a wild
2: and
1: guess
2: I was
1: here.
2: Like,
1: I'm going to take a stab. I'm going to take a stab. Shelby's never worked at Shoppers, correct?
2: No.
1: Exactly. Neither have I.
2: No.
1: Neither have I.
2: Turn around.
1: Turn around.
2: Yeah.
1: Turn
2: it
1: around.
2: It was right there. It was like, ah! Well, why don't they... Why? Why not? It's like the shampoo.
1: Oh, my God. You poor thing. You had to look at the other side of the aisle.
2: It's like, yeah, but have you ever noticed the shampoo is like way over there from the body wash and the fluff ball and the conditioner?
1: Yeah.
2: And
1: no, it's near. It's fine. It's not in a different place.
2: Can't it just be in the same
1: spot?
2: It
1: is in the same spot.
2: It's like 8 miles down the thing.
1: All right. Alex from Grantham says Q-tips are with the baby supplies at Shoppers. So he knows. He's been sent and resent.
2: I went up and down every
1: He knows.
2: Aisle.
1: He knows.
2: And it's got to be Q-tip, right? It can't be any other.
1: Oh, you got to go brand name.
2: Cotton swab.
1: Got to go brand name. Oh, my God. Turn
2: anyway,
1: around!
2: Sorry. Ah, gee.
1: News is next.
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5: Good morning. I'm Matt Holmes. We've got some wet weather moving through the area. Right now it's 18 degrees. Coming up, heading to the space station, a boost for minimum wage today, and Caitlin One's hit the market. First check on traffic.
6: Things are still problem-free on the drive. Just some road work northbound Highway 58 at the Thorold Tunnel, taking out the left lane. Again, it's not really causing a delay through that stretch. Your Toronto-bound side of the QEW is still looking pretty good. Up to speed through the Niagara region. Moves well into St. Catharines and into Grimsby. Just some light volume off the Burlington Skyway Bridge. 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I'm Alexis Feiger, CKTV News.
5: In news, astronaut Joshua Kutrick is set to become the latest Canadian to travel to the International Space Station. This is Canada marks a monumental year for travel beyond the Earth's surface. If everything goes according to plan, Kutrick and three other astronauts assigned to NASA's SpaceX Crew 13 mission will blast off from the Kennedy Space Center this morning. Former astronaut Bob Thirst says the launch will fulfill a lifelong dream for Kutrick, but the mission will also help Canadians on Earth.
7: Josh will be spending much of his time aboard the station doing research from a variety of scientific disciplines, from life sciences and biological science to fluid physics, combustion sciences, technical demonstrations, and those will all be geared towards bringing the new knowledge, the benefits back home to society.
5: Thirst was the first Canadian astronaut to go on a long-duration expedition to the space station. Industry Minister Melanie Joly says the government is evaluating all of its options after Stelco announced hundreds of job cuts this week. Stelco planning to lay off as many as 500 workers at its Hamilton and Lake Erie facilities. Joly says the federal government has put a lot of support on the table for the company to prevent these job losses.
8: I had a personal conversation with the CEO of Stelco to offer that. And notwithstanding, he decided to turn down the option and turn down the support.
5: Prime Minister Mark Carney expressing his disappointment at Stelco's move this week, saying the workers have been betrayed by the company. Minimum wage is going up across the province today from $17.60 to $17.95 an hour. The government says the increase will benefit more than 700,000 workers across the province. They say the increase helps ensure that wages continue to reflect economic conditions while protecting workers and providing businesses with stability. The annual increase is tied to the Ontario Consumer Price Index, which sits at 1.9%. Meantime, provincial ministers are defending a secret settlement with Elon Musk's SpaceX over a canceled $100 million deal with Starlink. Critics are upset with the province's lack of transparency over recently released provincial financial statements that don't show what taxpayers handed to SpaceX. Energy Minister Stephen Lecce, who is responsible for the high-speed internet file, is among those defending the confidential settlement.
9: Look, in the current moment, I think I need to respect the commercial sensitivity of the negotiation between the government and a company.
5: The city of Thorold's going to have a new mayor after we head to the polls in the municipal election on the 26th of the month. Mayor Terry Ugolini has announced his retirement after serving 8 years in the position. Current regional councillor Tim Whelan is campaigning for the mayor's seat. He promises to advocate against amalgamation.
10: No is the word from this end. That's going to be, might be a big fight. We don't know. We're in that predicament right now. Premier Ford left it to Maid and Agers. We want to make sure that we get enough municipalities to protect their identities we have presently. So, but the biggest problem with amalgamation, John, is that, like I say, a lot of it, surrounding municipalities that want us to amalgamate have heavy debt. We're not going to take the burden of that. So we've got to fight for our position, especially at the regional level, to keep our things the way they are.
5: Meantime, challenging Whelan is former Mayor Henry DeAngela, who agrees that amalgamation is off the table.
11: From a thorough perspective, we're opposed to it. We're one of the most fiscally responsible communities, very little debt in terms of how we run our municipality. And what I'm hearing is, no, we want to keep our own autonomy, our own identity, and deal with issues within our community.
5: You can hear the interviews with both candidates on our website at cktvnews.com. And Nike Nike is releasing its new Caitlin Clark signature shoe today.
12: 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They come in Caitlin blue and warning code yellow. Nike says the shoes are built for the speed, range, and unpredictability of Clark's game. The two-time college basketball player of the year is a point guard with the WNBA's Indiana Fever. Her new Nike collection also includes jackets, hoodies, and t-shirts, as well as Caitlin Clark Indiana Fever jerseys.
5: 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Your weather's next.
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5: Forecast, some cloud cover today, some scattered showers to deal with, but a bit humid. 26 feeling like 32 the high. Showers continue tonight and into tomorrow morning. Overnight low down to 16. Tomorrow, daytime high of 19 as it cools off because the rain should end around midday. Then we've got some sunshine on Saturday, 18 degrees. Sunny and 20 for Sunday. A sun cloud mix and 15 for Monday.
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0: This is Steph Vivier in the morning.
1: Good morning to you. Thank you so much for being along and happy Thursday. All right, Dr. Mitch Schulman's going to be here coming up in just a little bit. Right now, it's Matt Holmes. Let's head off to the newsroom now and check in. Hey, good morning, Matt.
2: Good morning.
1: I did dig into last week's episode of Survivor last night. I'm not finished yet, so we'll see if I can get through two by tomorrow morning.
2: maybe you get a couple of them done by late October. We can talk about the first ones as they're doing the merge or something like that.
1: Well, if there is a merge, it's open era, Matt. Anything is possible.
2: Anything.
1: We don't know. So far, I found the guy from London, Ontario, pretty annoying. And then the other guy who was talking a lot, don't know his name yet.
2: Yeah, my early impression was I don't want to cheer for any of you yet. So,
1: yeah.
2: That was my first blush.
1: No one was giving likable.
2: Yeah, there was like, yeah, I'm going for this person. Woo! Like that.
1: Yeah, except for the guy from Ireland. I just love an Irish accent. So maybe, you know, maybe.
2: All right.
1: But it is Thursday morning, and we have Thursday night football. That means, guys, we got a pick for our Survivor pool.
2: Does it really matter?
1: It doesn't matter. It all matters. It all matters.
2: Are we any good? No, we don't.
1: Okay, so we have to pick because tonight the Browns are playing. Now, I've been burned by the Browns. Greg, you've been burned by the Browns now. Is anyone ready to go into this thinking that they're going to pick the Steelers? Does anyone want the Steelers?
2: No, but I think the Steelers are winning, but I'm not picking them.
1: Okay. All right.
2: I can't trust Aaron Rodgers still.
3: Agreed.
1: Okay, who wants to go first? I won last week and you guys didn't, so I'll tell you who I'm going to pick. I've shifted my anyone who the Browns is playing to anyone who the Dolphins are playing, and I'm going to go ahead and take the Vikings.
2: Huh. Taking the Vikings, okay.
3: Could be a trap game.
1: Could be.
2: That's what I was feeling, too. I looked at that one. I was like, I don't know. The Dolphins suck pretty bad, but I don't know.
1: I'm just going to hope that they're going to continue to suck pretty bad.
2: I'll let Greg go in the middle this week because last week he was all upset that I took his team, even though we both lost anyway.
3: All upset.
1: He was very pouty for the rest of the day, Matt.
3: I'm

0: Okay. Well, go ahead.
1: No, but I already had my pick. Let's see. Where did it go?
0: Greg, you have picked the Bears, the Eagles, and the Panthers.
1: Yeah. Oh, yeah. I'm taking the Baltimore Ravens at home.
0: Okay. Oh, because you've gone
1: against the Titans.
0: You've got. Oh, that's a good. Tennessee. I also thought about taking the Ravens.
1: I'm going home. I'm going home for the first time this season. Ah, you try it. Huh? Go a road dog. Come on.
0: Well, we know what happened. You're 2-1. So.
1: Yeah.
0: Yeah.
2: I'll take a road team.
1: Okay.
0: Ooh, okay.
2: I'll go with the Lions over the Panthers on Sunday Night Football.
0: I like it. I like it. All right.
2: I don't like anything, but I'm going to go there, I think.
0: It's a really unpredictable start to the season. It doesn't feel like a regular. Everything's wonky this year. 2026 is just not what you think it should be.
2: No, there's so many teams that have been beating people in the weirdest places. Because, like, I was looking at the Chiefs and the Raiders. I'm like, the Raiders are garbage. The Chiefs have been playing a little bit better. But, like, it's a road game and everything's been topsy-turvy, so I don't know.
0: All right. Well, we'll see how it all shakes out. That's your week 4 picks. All right. Let's get into some of the news of the day.
1: Billy Joe Armstrong has
0: officially woken up.
1: He's up.
0: He's up.
1: That's it.
2: Oh, my goodness. It took me till 6:12 to hear the joke.
0: Well, you weren't listening.
1: You missed the 5:30
0: club. Yeah, you were listening.
2: Oh, you missed the 5:30. Yeah. Okay, sorry.
0: Yeah, we definitely beat that one to death in the 5:30 club.
2: Okay.
0: All right. So the fallout from the news that Stelco is going to be ceasing some of its operations in Hamilton, maybe as many as 500 workers being laid off, that continues to, I mean, there's just a lot around this, Matt, because I've seen that the federal government tried to basically open up the wallet. They said no, thank you. But now I've seen conflicting reports from the owner of Stelco saying that the prime minister never talked to him. So maybe it was just Industry Minister Melanie Joly and not the prime minister. And that maybe was the problem.
2: Maybe. At this point, this is, you know, what we've kind of dealt with. And I think what a lot of people's fears have always been around companies from other countries coming in and buying up important businesses in our communities is that they'd fold up shop and take their jobs elsewhere and leave communities in Canada kind of high and dry. And that's kind of over the years when Stelco has changed hands a couple of different times, that's kind of been part of the conversations in the back rooms is, okay, well, we're okay with you taking over, but you got to keep people around. You got to do this, that, and the other thing. They're saying that this happened again. Well, the government's saying this happened again. Obviously the company doesn't seem to care. But it's not ending yet. Where this and how it flushes out at the end, I think is a real interesting question for everybody because how do you, you know, hold them accountable for doing what they did?
0: Yeah. I mean, there's no recourse at this point, right? It's a private company that can do what they want.
2: Yeah, and if they already got the money from you, are you going to take it back from them? Or are they just going to get rid of the company altogether? Like, you know what I mean? Like,
0: yeah.
2: They can just go home. They can take their ball and go home.
0: They sure could. I like the story that you just had, too, in the 6 o'clock news there. Is this Caitlin Clark's Michael Jordan moment?
2: Oh, boy. I know.
0: Oh, boy.
2: I know the shoe world is still a very, you know, big world for some people where they'll be hiding out and buying all these shoes. I'll be curious to see, you know, what the kind of interest level, if it can match some of the other shoes that have come out. Obviously, Caitlin Clark has been a huge kind of profile in terms of sports in general, but obviously, you know, in the WNBA, certainly kind of taking that to a whole different level. So it'll be curious to see, like, how feverish, and all the pun intended, with basketball team people will be over these.
0: Yeah, well, and because you have such a huge market, like men have been doing this you know, be really into shoes and trading them, and they have them wrapped in plastic, they don't even wear them. I don't know what's going on with all that, and now you add in the element of here that, you know, women are having their opportunity, and, you know, we've historically loved shoes as well. So I do think that this is going to be big for her, and it's just another evolution of, like, the WNBA, because of her profile over the last few years, has gone such a long way. And this is how these athletes are making money, right? They're not making the big salaries that the professional men are, which is fine because they found it on the merchandise and the promotional side of things.
2: Yeah, and we you know, you don't have to look any further than what Jordan did with Air Jordans, right? Like, the money that has made him and always will, because you watch now and that Air Jordan logo from the basketball shoe is on

0: football jerseys and everything else under the sun. I don't know that Caitlin Clark's shoe is going to be capable of hitting that stratosphere, but even if it can hit a fraction of it, like that's huge money for her pockets.
1: Yeah, it's good for her, and love to see
0: it. Are you going
1: to
0: buy a pair?
1: I'm not. What am I? If you ever see me in basketball shoes, like, you know.
0: I was hoping you would. What? Just come bouncing in with those on. Yeah.
1: I'm either wearing some kind of a heel or I'm barefoot in the gym. Like, there's just no in between for me, Matt.
0: All right, fine.
1: Thanks for your time, Matt.
0: Cheers.
1: Matt's heading back to the newsroom, and we'll check back with him at 6:30 right now. Let's take a look at the roads.
2: Still dealing with road work, northbound Highway 58 at the Thorold Tunnel. The left lane is blocked, not really causing a delay through that stretch. Your Toronto-bound side of the QEW looking good as you make your way through the Niagara region. Moves well into St. Catharines and into Grimsby. Just finding some volume now filling in on the downside of the Burlington Skyway Bridge. 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I'm Alexis Feiger, CKTV News Traffic Update.
0: Forecast, some cloud cover today, some scattered showers to deal with, but a bit humid. 26 feeling like 32 the high. Showers continue tonight and into tomorrow morning. Overnight low down to 16. Tomorrow, daytime high of 19 as it cools off because the rain should end around midday. Then we've got some sunshine on Saturday, 18 degrees. Sunny and 20 for Sunday. A sun cloud mix and 15 for Monday.
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0: This is Steph Vivier in the morning.
1: And thanks so much for being along. It's 6:21. Let's get a little bit more into the news this week that Stelco was going to lay off 350 people, up to 500 have been estimates. And Colin DeMello of Global News doing some really great reporting on this. Here he is talking to the issues and some of the things that he's heard behind the scenes.
2: Well, whether it's here at Queen's Park or up in Parliament Hill, the open question remains, why didn't Stelco take advantage of government incentives to avoid those layoffs? Sources with knowledge of the deal tell me that the federal government threw everything at the company. But in a conversation I had with the CEO of the parent company of Stelco, they say no amount of money would have convinced them to avoid the job losses. Days before Hamilton steelmaker Stelco announced it would lay off 350 employees, the federal government tried to intervene.
3: There's money on the table from the federal government.
2: That offer, sources told Global News, was, quote, gratuitous. Ottawa extended bridge financing and long-term loans, retrofitting and access to new Canadian markets. But the owner, sources say, refused and instead wanted an unconditional blank check with billions of dollars attached, something the company firmly denies.
4: I did not ask for a blank check to the tune of billions with no conditions. That's absolutely wrong.
2: In an exclusive interview with Global News, the CEO of Stelco's parent company said they had little choice.
4: It's not permanent. I'm not shutting down. I'm not dismantling. Quality, there's no market in Canada for the amount of galvanized steel that we produce in Canada. We definitely need to export to the United States. Until we reestablish that, there's nothing we can do. Nothing you can do.
2: But the Prime Minister called the decision a betrayal and suggested politics is at play.
3: The CEO of the ultimate owner of Stelco, Cleveland Cliffs, applauded President Trump for putting those tariffs on.
2: The company denies the Trump factor. The CEO says this was a purely market-driven decision.
4: I bought Stelco based on the premise that the Canada and the United States are friends. They were friends when I closed the deal. 2 days later, they're no longer friends.
2: And while the CEO is promising to rehire employees once production picks back up, Ottawa is now considering legal action to hold them to their word.
3: The company made representations and has legal obligations for employment. We intend to use all powers that we have and pursue them to the full extent of the law.
2: The CEO, Lorenzo Gonzalez, wouldn't say whether he had any interaction with the Ford government. He says most of his discussions were with the federal government. I asked him if he spoke with the Prime Minister. He said he tried to contact Mark Carney, but never had the opportunity to get in touch. At Queen's Park, Colin DeMello, Global News.
1: All right, so there's some great reporting there by Colin DeMello, Global News, into all of this. In the meantime, yesterday, Donald Trump taking to the microphone. He feels he's teaching us a lesson.
5: We have now, I think, under construction, probably 97 car plants. We had none for 48 years. We had none. We were so stupidly run. They allowed other countries to make our cars and sell them to us. They came from Japan. They came from South Korea. They came from Mexico. They came from Canada. Canada has taken advantage of us for so many years. The worst of any country. They took advantage of. I love the Canadian people. So many friends. Wayne Gretzky, I love, the great one. I love him and his incredible wife. I love the Canadian people. But the leaders have taken advantage of our stupid leadership for many, many years. They felt emboldened. They charge our farmers 400% tariffs. And they act like they're totally innocent. They're not. They were very bad. But now they're being taught a little lesson. In fact, we just named a certain lake. Lake America. Ontario. So Lake Ontario is now named Lake. And it actually passed. You know, I don't know if you know it. It actually. But I think even cooler than that was the Gulf of. I hated to do this to the Mexicans. We love the Mexican. But the Gulf of Mexico is now the Gulf of America. Is that okay?
1: Does he seem as surprised as the rest of us at the Lake Ontario thing went through? He seemed a little too surprised there, didn't he?
6: It went through it. It actually went through.
1: I was kidding about it.
6: Yeah.
1: But they did it.
6: They did it. They did it. And I love Mexicans and I love Canadians. They're great people. I love
1: Taught him a little. Taught him a little. Like, he just seems so surprised about the
6: Justin Bieber, he's a great Canadian. I like him. I like him.
1: Someone needs to just tell him another Canadian, you know? Because he just keeps bringing up Wayne Gretzky. And for some reason, I think Wayne Gretzky's like, I'm good on, you don't have to, no more shout outs, please. No more. Please don't pretend you do not know me. Meanwhile, here's a great
6: Alanis Morissette. What a great Canadian. I love it. Michael Fox, Michael Fox. I told him, get rid of the J, we all know. We don't need, I'm the one with the J. I'm the one with the middle J. Okay.
1: Marty Short.
6: Donald J. Trump, Michael J. Fox. Sounds great.
1: In the meantime, another great Canadian, Dan Aykroyd, is going to be really affected whole situation. He's got this vodka company called Crystal Head. Here he is on CNN talking about it.
7: This ban will indeed kill the head. Basically, it will kill the head. I will have two choices. One is to just shut down everything, lay off employees, and abrogate all of the great relationships we've had with our partners and friends in the states all over. And I will, in effect, if I want to keep going, we'll run it at a continuing loss. That's a robust market for us, and that's all going to be gone. So consumer, retailer, the retailer distributor chain, they're going to lose the margins they make, and they made good money with Crystal Head as a premium product. And people love our skulls. Yeah, so get them while they last.
1: Okay, there you go. Dan Aykroyd says get them while they last.
8: Souvenirs.
1: Truly, that company could be going down. And support, right? I guess that's what we can do here in Canada. But he was speaking to CNN in Kingston. Dan Aykroyd, of course, Canadian, and has been so supportive of, you know, still, I mean, to live in Kingston when you're Dan Aykroyd, like, you can live anywhere in the world, right?
6: We've had him on this show.
1: Yeah.
6: About the vodka.
1: We should get him back on. See if he'll come.
6: Yeah, totally.
1: Yeah, let's see what's going on here. But yeah, definitely. And I don't think it's Dan Aykroyd saying like, "Oh, cry for me and your beer,"
6: no,
1: or whatever.
6: His employees.
1: It's his employees, and to have built what he's built, and to see it go down. And I know a lot of people are so, of course, around here as well, people are being affected by all of this. So we continue to cover it. It's been a wild year so far.
6: And Dan Aykroyd, great Canadian.
1: We should just hand Donald Trump a list of Canadians. Just hand him a list. He doesn't know any other Canadians other than Wayne Gretzky.
6: Rich Little, I gotta say, that guy does great voices. Voices, great voices. Good impressions. Not the greatest, but... We love him. We love Rich Little.
1: Any other Canadians you love, Donald? I can't think of any more.
6: That Ryan Reynolds, I'll tell you. I'll tell you. I saw his movies. I saw Deadpool. You know, Deadpool is great.
1: Matt Holmes coming your way with the news.
6: Marty Short, great. Is it Levy or Levy? I don't know. Great.
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13: Good morning. I'm at home. Some rain, but warm today. Right now it's 18 degrees. Coming up, blasting to space. Carney's set for an announcement and a sprint to the mayor's chair in Thorold. First check on traffic.
14: Heads up, we're dealing with an issue on the Fort Erie bound side of the QEW on the Garden City Skyway. We have a crash in the right lane. Crews are on scene dealing with that. And northbound Highway 58 at the Thorold Tunnel, still dealing with road work in the left lane. Your Toronto bound side of the QEW, just some light volume on the downside of the Burlington Skyway Bridge. Princess Margaret Home Lottery VIP Prize. revised deadline midnight tomorrow. 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I'm Alexis Feiger, CKTV News.
13: In news, Canadian astronaut Joshua Kuchrick is set to blast off for the International Space Station this morning. The 44-year-old is one of four people assigned to NASA's SpaceX Crew 13 mission. Now, they're expected to take off today from NASA's Kennedy Space Center for a six-month mission. Matthew Caron is with the Canadian Space Agency and says it's been an exciting and impressive year for Canadian space exploration with Kuchrick's launch and astronaut Jeremy Hansen's trip around the moon.
8: Now, there are many differences between those two missions. For instance, for the moon, it was a relatively short trip. It was very far, but we were talking about like a 10-day mission duration. And so to look at it more like a sprint, where really it took a, you know, the astronauts had to do a lot in a short amount of time. Whereas for the space station mission, it's much closer to Earth, but the mission will last about 6 months.
13: Caron adds that both missions are important for understanding space and for supporting cutting-edge research. Prime Minister Mark Carney traveling to northern Alberta today for a major energy announcement.
15: Carney heads to the oil town of Fort McMurray alongside Premier Danielle Smith. There, he's expected to announce an oil pipeline to the West Coast be designated a project of national interest. It would be the first project to receive the designation since Ottawa passed the Building Canada Act last year. It gives Ottawa the power to issue special conditions for projects in order to help them proceed. Carney has said taxpayers won't foot the bill for the pipeline, though no private sector proponent has stepped up to pay for it entirely.
13: Back here closer to home, we continue our Candy profile series with a two-way race for the mayor's seat in Thorold. We get all the details from CKTV's Bonnie Heslop.
16: Thorold will have a new mayor after we head to the polls in a municipal election on the 26th. Current mayor Terry Ugolini has announced he will be retiring after serving 8 years in the mayor's seat. Current regional councillor Tim Whalen is campaigning for the position.
17: Honestly, I've always been up front with everybody. I've got no skeletons in my closet. There's nothing that I'm hiding from the public. You see, what you see on the surface, my heart in Thorold is still there, and it will always will be. And openness, I've always had an open door policy. So if you want to talk to Tim, door's open, come on in. Otherwise, knock on the door and we'll let you in. Then accountability. We have to have accountability going through. You see, we make promises, we hear people, let's get something done with it.
16: Meantime, challenging Whalen, former mayor Henry DeAngela, who says affordability is a top concern.
18: We have to make sure that we're utilizing funds more efficiently. Improving our roads, water and sewer infrastructure is also very big. But I throw a couple more in there, like amalgamation and then also addressing bylaw concerns are very, very important to our community.
16: Both Whalen and DeAngela oppose amalgamation. You can hear full interviews with the candidates on our website. Go to cktvnews.com, click on Features, and that will take you to the Niagara Votes webpage. Reporting for CKTV News, I'm Bonnie Heslaw.
13: In legal news, it's a 3-day sexual assault trial scheduled to begin today near Halifax for actor Mike Smith, best known for playing Bubbles on the TV show Trailer Park Boys.
19: Smith has pleaded not guilty to one count of sexual assault that stems from an alleged incident in 2017. The actor was charged last year, but court documents don't provide details of the allegations, which have yet to be tested in court. The documents do show that Smith has been ordered not to communicate with or visit the home, work, or school of the female complainant. Last year, Trailer Park Boys Incorporated, at the time a Nova Scotia-based company with Smith registered as one of three directors, said the film was aware of the allegations and confirmed the actor stepped away from his role at the company.
13: And we flipped over the calendar, so according to the book Folklore, Customs, Legends, and Mythology, we've now entered the Bewitching Month. There's some food-related things that you can do for protection.
20: To keep demons at bay, Romanians eat lots of garlic. Garlic. Latin cultures scatter onions near windows to ward off the evil eye. To reverse evil in general, Eastern European cultures sprinkle grated horseradish over thresholds. Persians believe pomegranates protect against dark forces, and in Japanese culture, red beans have pure exorcism power. All fun traditions, but there's no scientific proof any of this will do anything. But it couldn't hurt.
13: For more local news that matters, go to cktpnews.com. In sports, the Leafs with their first win of the season, Toronto edging the Islanders 2-1 at Scotiabank last night. It was Easton Cowan with a goal and an assist for the Leafs. Elsewhere, Pittsburgh exploding out of the gates with a 7-0 win over Philadelphia. Nick Robertson scoring twice there. Nathan MacKinnon had a pair of goals. Colorado doubling up the Kings 8-4 tonight. It's the Sabres opening up their season. Buffalo paying a visit to Columbus. Over to the baseball playoffs, we start in the American League, where the wild card round is over. The Yankees, they beat the Red Sox 9-2. The White Sox dropped Houston 7-3. They both win their series. Now, Chicago will play Cleveland in the ALDS while New York takes on Tampa. In the National League, the Padres advance after beating the Cubs and the Phillies. They beat the Braves 4-3 in extra innings. That series is going to need a deciding game 3 tonight. Meantime, tonight, the Niagara Ice Dogs on the road in Barrie to take on the Colts. And Thursday night football, Cleveland hosting Pittsburgh. Both teams tied for the lead in the AFC North with a 2-1 start to the season. Your weather's next.
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13: Forecast, some cloud cover today, some scattered showers to deal with, but a bit humid, 26 feeling like 32 the high. Showers continue tonight and into tomorrow morning, overnight low down to 16. Tomorrow, daytime high of 19 as it cools off because the rain should end around midday. Then we've got some sunshine on Saturday, 18 degrees, sunny and 20 for Sunday, a sun cloud mix and 15 for Monday.
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1: Oh, and welcome to a brand new month. Billy Joe Armstrong is indeed awake. We have checked, and it's October, so lots to look forward to. The MLB Wild Card Series wraps up tonight with Game 1 of the World Series set for the 23rd. That goes a little late, too. You know my complaint about how the Stanley Cup is too far into the summer.
2: Yeah.
1: We should be...
2: The Fall Classic should be...
1: Well...
2: October baseball.
1: Yeah, October. Should be done in October. Yeah. NHL season kicked off this week as well, and then the new NBA season kicks off on October 20th.
2: 64 years ago in 1962, Johnny Carson kicked off, made his first appearance as host of The Tonight Show.
3: Sorry, I was swerving. I had a couple drinks at the Hook and Crook.
2: Groucho Marx was his first guest, along with Mel Brooks, Tony Bennett, Rudy Valli, and Joan Crawford.
1: All off the top of his head, ladies and gentlemen.
2: Yeah.
1: But he can't find the Q-tips in Shoppers.
2: No.
1: All right, let's play
2: They're
1: Niagara.
2: Behind you.
1: Turn around, turn around. Let's play Niagara Knows for fun.
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1: What job did Jeff Bezos' dad have? Job did Jeff Bezos' biological father have? 905-688-2582. What was his job? 905-688-2582.
2: Delivery man?
1: Text it in if you want bragging rights, Greg. I'm not going to just take your little crazy answers you're throwing out because you got a microphone. All right? You got to text it. You want to... Shut up. Who cares? You want to win? You got to text 905-688-2582. What job did Jeff Bezos' daddy have? 905-688-2582.
2: Sorry.
1: Let's take a look at the world of entertainment.
5: That's all, folks. Really, this time it is. A federal judge in California has paved the way for Paramount Skydance to acquire Warner Brothers Discovery.
6: The judge approved the settlement, resolving an antitrust lawsuit brought by 12 state attorneys general who had opposed the $110 billion merger. Under the deal, Paramount will spend at least an additional $1.5 billion on U.S. film production over the next 5 years and establish monitoring of editorial independence at its news operations. Paramount has set October 6th as the closing date for the merger. The deal would combine two major Hollywood studios along with Paramount Plus and HBO Max and television networks including CBS, CNN, Comedy Central, and Food Network. I'm Sharon Reardon.
5: Sia is selling half of her music catalog. TMZ reports the singer agreed to allow entertainment investment company Pop House buy it for $180 million. The deal includes a $165 million payout for songs that were written before her marriage to ex-husband Dan Bernad. Another $15 million will be divided between the couple for songs that were written during their marriage. The sale comes after Sia originally filed for divorce last year and... It was May. The pub owner on Ted Lasso made her last appearance on the show in May Rides the Bus, the episode that dropped last night. That's entertainment. I'm Daria Albinger.
1: Oh, my God. I forgot that there was a new Ted Lasso out. Someone want to get me your Apple TV password?
2: Yeah, really, please.
1: 905-688-2582. Send your Apple TV password and let me know when I can send that code to get it verified. And Billy Joel says his brain injury, his brain disease, is worse than it sounds. He said, I know people are worried about me because they read I have a brain disorder, which sounds a lot worse than it is. I'm okay. My balance isn't that good. Lost a little bit of my hearing, but that may have to do with my age as well. And the rock and roll life and loud volume probably didn't help, but I'm fine. I want people not to worry about me. I'm okay. And I appreciate your call.
2: Slow down, you crazy child.
1: All right, that's a look at the world of entertainment. I'm loving these guesses. Okay, Greg, you guess delivery driver.
7: Slow down, you crazy child.
2: Yeah, he's not a delivery driver.
1: Not a delivery driver. It's a great guess.
2: Yeah.
1: We got engineer, we got farmer, we got bricklayer, we got engineer again, we got professor. We have creator of those little holes into which running shoelaces are tied. Someone had to create those.
2: Piano man.
1: He was not a piano man, okay. But you're getting closer. You're getting closer. Really? Eric from Vineland said he was Dr. Evil. Jeff Bezos' dad, or daddy as I like to call him, his biological father, rode a unicycle with the Ringling Brothers Circus.
2: What?
1: Yes! What? Yes! He divorced Jeff's mom when he was one and actually gave up custody. So that's his bio dad.
2: He's scratching his head now going,
1: oh,
2: wait,
1: man.
2: Did I do?
1: That's right. So that's just a lesson to all y'all. Keep riding your unicycles. There you go. Your kid might invent the most successful business
2: of all time.
1: So ride your unicycle right into fatherhood. Okay, so no bragging rights to give away today, but I do enjoy all of those answers. Thanks so much for playing along. Dr. Mitch is coming up, 905-688-2582.
8: Well, there's good news. On the Fort Erie-bound side of the QEW on the Garden City Skyway, we had a crash in the right lane. It's been cleared up. There's no delays. You make your way through that stretch. And on your Toronto-bound side of the QEW, volumes filling in on the downside of the Burlington Skyway Bridge, building as you make your way through Burlington and Oakville. 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
9: Forecast, some cloud cover today, some scattered showers to deal with, but a bit humid, 26 feeling like 32 the high. Showers continue tonight and into tomorrow morning. Overnight low down to 16 tomorrow. Daytime high of 19 as it cools off because the rain should end around midday. Then we've got some sunshine on Saturday, 18 degrees, sunny and 20 for Sunday, a sun cloud mix, and 15 for Monday.
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0: This is Steph Vivier in the morning.
1: Well, good morning to you. Let's start this beautiful day with a checkup with our good friend, Dr. Mitch Shulman. Good morning, Dr. Mitch.
2: Good morning to you.
1: Are you going to use the little thing to hit my knee to see how the reflexes are?
2: The little hammer, huh? Very handy, a little tool. And you may not realize that the other end is sort of, we'll say, sharp or pointy.
1: Yeah.
2: We use that to test a reflex at the bottom of your feet.
1: Oh.
2: To make sure that everything is working. So that tool is actually extremely handy. And it's one of the very first pieces of equipment that a medical student gets.
1: Okay, and what are you're just making sure my foot isn't dead? Like, what are you doing down there other than
2: that
1: tickling
2: reflex,
1: me?
2: That reflex is to make sure that the connection between the brain and the spinal cord and your nerves and muscles in your feet are intact in an appropriate way. And so it's called the Babinski reflex, and it's something that little children have, and as you get older, it becomes suppressed. And so that's what we're checking for. So it's a downward-going toe when I stimulate your foot in the proper way. That's the normal response. But if it goes up, it means that old reflex is still there and something isn't working right.
1: Okay, check the Babinski. Awesome, Dr. Mitch. Already learning so much. You know, when I think about...
2: By the way, I'm counting on you learning all this stuff so you can replace me in the emerge so I don't have to work so hard.
1: I would love to work in an emergency room for one day.
2: Oh.
1: Just one day, though.
2: Many people say that. I'm not sure... it's an interesting experience, especially now, since people have so much difficulty getting to see their family doctor. We're seeing a lot sicker people, with a lot more complicated problems going on, a lot more difficult to handle, and a lot more frustrating for them and for us. So it might be interesting. It's not like the Pit. And I will tell you, not all of us are as good looking. Well, some of us are.
1: Yeah.
2: But not all of us
1: are. Come on, Dr. Mitch, don't count yourself out there. When I think about someone using cannabis, I would think that, the most likely crime would be stealing some chips or eating my leftovers or something like that. I was really surprised that a recent study showed that cannabis users are actually twice as likely to commit violence.
2: And to be victims of violence. Now, if you actually step back for a second, this is one of those meta-analyses. What they basically did was they looked at throughout all the literature, pulled out the studies that seemed to be relevant and appropriately put together. So about 63 of them. And of them, there was like a huge number of people, at over 250,000 people. And so you have different definitions of violence. You have different definitions of cannabis use. You have all sorts of different variables here. So you have to be careful how you interpret this. And this is in psychological medicine. But when you think about it, under what circumstances is marijuana smoked or used in many situations? It's not necessarily higher socioeconomic status, protected environment, social gathering, happy situation, right? A lot of the situations are people in very difficult socioeconomic situations, in very difficult circumstances, and in many cases also people with underlying psychological illness, mental health illness. So the facts of this study, the results of this study, really aren't surprising if you look at it in that context. What it was is, though, a warning sign, a sort of a bell being rung, so that if I'm a healthcare professional and I'm assessing someone, especially someone who already has perhaps a psychological or mental health issues, I should be asking them about their marijuana use as part of my figuring out, are they at risk for being in a situation where they might become violent or they themselves might become the victim of violence. And so in that context, this becomes an important reminder, a wake-up call, as it were, to us as healthcare professionals to remember to include that in your assessment of the situation. Don't forget, marijuana also affects impulsivity. Marijuana may affect your ability to control yourself, control your emotions. And so it may be contributing in many different ways. And the last thing to mention is some people are just susceptible to a breakdown in reality, their perception of reality, psychosis. And marijuana may trigger that. And that, again, may bring them to a situation where they're hallucinating, not aware of what's going on, and therefore more likely to become violent or to become the victim of violence. So you can see, if you look at it in that context, it's not the it's not the way people might have thought of this study or might have looked at it. And it reminds me of a study that was done years ago by a urologist, a urology resident, looking at whether marijuana, people who use marijuana were more likely to have sex. And he found yes, and that was a huge headline. People using marijuana more likely to have sex. But what he was really trying to prove, and that was missed in how people interpreted the study, was we know that marijuana use can affect circulation, we'll say politely, in certain parts of the body. And so what he was really trying to figure out was, actually, did it diminish your ability to and your ability to enjoy sex? And what he found was, no, it didn't. And that was what the study was actually there to set out and to prove. But people obviously went for the more interesting headline. And we'll say that politely.
1: Okay.
2: The more interesting headline. And the same thing here. People go for the more interesting headline. What the real message, though, is a different one for those of us who practice medicine and are maybe responsible for people who use marijuana and could therefore get into trouble.
1: Yeah, really interesting stuff there. Dr. Midge, I work out so I can eat chocolate, not just smell it, but that's what they were doing in this next study. Why? They had people smell chocolate to see if they'd work out harder, and they did?
2: Yeah, see, the real reason for the study was, does smell influence your ability to do things and suppress your hunger? And that was what they're trying to do. So they took 23 guys, relatively well-trained, relatively young, who were forced to fast overnight for about 10 hours. And then what they basically did was they gave them a task to do. And before they did the task, or as they were doing the task, they gave them one of three solutions to smell, either dark chocolate, milk chocolate, or water. Water is the control. Water is the thing that shouldn't have had any effect. And lo and behold, then they asked them all sorts of questions and saw how much they were able to work out. And this was Frontiers in Physiology, the journal. And they basically found that, yeah, if you sniffed either milk chocolate or dark chocolate, you were able to do more leg lifts, was the exercise they were specifically testing, significantly more. And dark chocolate worked better than milk chocolate in terms of that. And what it basically was doing was dark chocolate was better at suppressing your hunger. So you hadn't eaten all night. You've 10 hours fast. You're hungry. You're miserable. The dark chocolate did a much better job. The smell of the dark chocolate, without even eating it, did a much better job of suppressing your hunger, suppressing your tiredness or anything else that was going on, and stimulating you to do more. Proving that, one, you can influence hunger, you can influence the feeling of being full, you can influence athletic performance by smells. Now, many people out there already know that. They may be using lavender on their pillowcase, for example, to help them fall asleep at night. Or peppermint smells to help them calm down their tummy if they're having tummy upsets. So this is an area of research which is actively being pursued and is fascinating for those of us, and I'm assuming you're like me, who love dark chocolate, yet another reason to turn towards dark chocolate for its quote-unquote, we'll say politely, health benefits.
1: That's right, the medicinal properties, that's what I'm using it for. It's prescription chocolate.
2: That's right. And if you need a prescription, I know a doctor who can write you one.
1: Perfect. If only I could read what you wrote. Dr. Mitch, always appreciate your time.
2: Have a great day.
1: You too. Dr. Mitch Shulman joining us with our medical checkup of the week. Coming up at the 7 o'clock hour, we're going to talk to Pride Chair Enzo DeDevitis about this alleged hate attack that happened in St. Catharines over the weekend. Also, we're going to continue to educate you on investing with certified financial planner Brandon Curry. There are all kinds of different types of investments. So which one should you use? Mutual funds, stocks, bonds? I don't know. These finance bros just love an acronym. There's tons of them. So Brandon will break that down for us. And also, Meet the Candidates continues. 7:50 this morning, candidate from Air in St. Catharines, Anthony Adeyo, will be here in studio. Here comes your news with Matt and CKTV.
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5: Good morning. I'm Matt Holmes. Clouds and a few light showers today. Right now it's 18 degrees. Coming up, looking at the Stelco deal, questioning the province and flood help in Hamilton. First, check on traffic.
6: The drive is crash-free as you head out on the Fort Erie-bound side of the QEW on the Garden City Skyway. We had a problem in the right lane clear. There's no delay through that stretch, but your Toronto-bound QEW is just filling in. You're going to find volume as you get past Nikola Tesla, continues over the Burlington Skyway Bridge and building through Burlington and Oakville. 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I'm Alexis Feiger. CKTB News.
5: In news, Industry Minister Melanie Joly says the government is evaluating all of its options after Stelco announced hundreds of job cuts this week. The company plans to lay off as many as 500 workers at its Hamilton and Lake Erie facilities. But Joly says the 2024 approval of American company Cleveland-Cliffs taking over Stelco depended on a number of mandatory five-year commitments.
7: Everything is on the table. Because there were clear commitments that were made under the Investment Canada Act for Stelco to buy one of our key companies at the time with a key facility, and they've not abided by these commitments.
5: One part of the deal included maintaining at least the same number of unionized workers as when the deal was announced. Provincial ministers in the Doug Ford government defending a secret settlement with Elon Musk's SpaceX after a canceled $100 million Starlink deal. Critics have questioned the province's lack of transparency over recently released provincial financial statements that do not show what taxpayers shelled out to SpaceX. Now, Treasury Board President King Sermon is justifying the government's secrecy on the confidential settlement.
8: We don't disclose them because if we were to advertise to the world and to the market how much we're willing to pay, we would lose our competitive advantage and we would not be able to negotiate in the best interest of the taxpayer and get the best price, the best product, and the best service.
5: Critics say the province needs to come clean to taxpayers on the dollar amount of that settlement. The city of Hamilton opening up the conference, giving out grants to eligible flood victims. We get all the details from CKTV's Bonnie Heslop.
9: Hamilton officials say financial assistance will be made to residents for flood-related costs not covered by insurance. The up to $2,000 grant covers people impacted by four summer rainstorms. The city says while the one-time grant cannot address the full cost of flood-related damage, it is just one way the city can support residents as they begin to recover. Both Hamilton and Niagara were slammed by the summer rain, but the severity, infrastructure limitations, and geography caused much more widespread destruction in Niagara. The mayors of both Lincoln and St. Catharines have been advocating for provincial relief, but have stopped short of giving money to residents for cleanup efforts. You can find more information and to see if you're eligible on our website, cktvnews.com. Reporting for CKTV News, I'm Bonnie Heslop.
5: The city of Thorold will have a new mayor after we head to the polls in a municipal election on the 26th of the month. Henry DeAngelis says he's got what it takes to be mayor once again. He joined CKTV for a candidate profile.
10: I bring a lot of experiences. As you mentioned, I was the mayor between 2006-2010, but I've also served two terms on regional council. I've also served two terms on the city council, and I've also served a term as a hydro commissioner way back quite a long time ago. But currently I'm a city councilor.
5: Current regional councillor Tim Whelan is also campaigning for the mayor's seat.
11: So I've been 23 consecutive years as a councillor in one capacity here at Thorold. Like you just previously said, I've been 8 years, 2 terms at the region. So it's not like I was there 15, 20 years ago. I know what's happening right today. I was the vice president, or I still am the vice chair of corporate services, a vice chair of budget, a chair of audit. I sit on public health, and I sit on the transportation committee.
5: Thorold's Mayor Terry Ugolini has announced his retirement after serving 8 years in the position. And astronaut Joshua Kutrick is set to blast off for the International Space Station today. 44-year-old Kutrick is one of 4 people assigned to NASA's SpaceX Crew 13 mission, which is expected to take off from NASA's Kennedy Space Center for a 6-month mission.
12: Kutrick's launch follows astronaut Jeremy Hansen's trip around the moon with Artemis II earlier this year. The Canadian Space Agency's Mathieu Caron says both missions are important for understanding space and supporting cutting-edge research that improves life back here on Earth.
5: Former astronaut Bob Thirsk was the first Canadian astronaut to go on a long-duration expedition to the space station. For more local news that matters, go to cktpnews.com. In sports, the Leafs didn't have to wait long after an opening night loss. They get back on the winning track last night as Toronto beat the Islanders 2-1 at Scotiabank. Easton Cowan had a goal and an assist for the home squad. Elsewhere, 2 blowouts. Pittsburgh exploded with 7 goals. They beat Philadelphia 7-0. Nathan McKinnon, he had 2 for Colorado. The Avalanche defeat the Kings 8-4. Now tonight, the Buffalo Sabres open up their season on the road in Columbus against the Blue Jackets. In the OHL, the Niagara Ice Dogs on the road tonight to take on the Colts in Barrie. The Major League Baseball playoffs, 3 of the 4 wildcard series are done. The Yankees beat the Red Sox 9-2. The White Sox dropping Houston, and the Padres also beating the Cubs. That means all 3 of those series are over. The only one going to a deciding game 3 are the Phillies and the Braves. Philadelphia with a 4-3 win last night over Atlanta. The series will have that game 3 tonight. Now, in terms of who goes on to play who in the American League, Chicago is going to take on Cleveland in the ALDS. New York will play Tampa. And the NFL Thursday Nighter has Cleveland hosting Pittsburgh tonight. Both teams are 2-1. Actually, the whole AFC North is 2-1, so the winner will remain in first place in the division. Your weather's next.
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5: Forecast, cloud cover, some light showers through the day today. A high of 26, though feeling like 32 with the humidity. Tonight, the clouds and showers continue down to 16. Tomorrow, that'll give us a little bit of a cooler high. 19, the high for Friday, but still some showers early in the day. Should end around noon. Weekend looking beautiful. Saturday, Sunday, lots of sunshine. Temperature around 18 and then 20 on Sunday. Monday, a mix of sun and cloud up to 15 degrees.
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1: Well, good morning to you. And the downtown St. Catharines community is still reeling after a violent attack on the streets. It is alleged that this attack against a 25-year-old member of the LGBTQIA plus community was attacked because of his sexual orientation. His name is Carson. Joining us now with reaction to this brutal attack is Chair of Pride Niagara, Enzo DeDevitas. Good morning, Enzo.
21: Good morning.
1: Good to chat with you. Sorry it's under these difficult circumstances.
21: Most definitely. Thank you. I appreciate you covering it and taking the time that this needs.
1: Yeah, I think it is something we need to address because it is so shocking. Well, let me ask you, Enzo, what was your reaction when you heard about it?
21: Absolutely mortified. It's extremely upsetting. I would not say shocking for me, because this is something that our community is constantly having to be aware of and deal with, but definitely upsetting.
1: The allegations are that there were some verbal taunts thrown out before the physical part of this started. Is that something that you've heard? Have you heard about people being accosted like this on the street, and perhaps it's just not turning violent, which is why this is getting so much attention?
21: Yes, most definitely. That's something I've heard. That's something I've been affected by. That's something that I've witnessed. So on all accounts,

0: to maybe not to this degree as of recent, but definitely become physical, definitely be a situation where people just have not felt comfortable moving forward, pressing charges, bringing coverage to it, but definitely not something new, unfortunately.
1: Okay. And is there certain areas or places in Niagara that this is more prevalent, would you say?
0: I wouldn't say there is any place necessarily. Unfortunately, there isn't a full-time, safer place or queer-identifying place in Niagara that offers a safer place.
1: Okay. And so from what we know about what is alleged in this situation is that the victim was just having a cigarette outside, and it seemed like it was unprovoked that, one female and two males, that the female now facing charges, still looking for the males in this situation, just started beating him.
0: Right. And just everything that I've seen online, everything that, that has been presented, everything that I've heard from extended friends, speaking with his mom. Nothing comes to mind other than hate for me. Even watching the bits of the videos that have been posted, the people in the video, one of the people involved, I think it was a female voice, they actually say, "You're going to be charged with hate. Like, stop, that's enough. We're going to be charged with a hate crime." And I think it's pretty interesting that they said hate crime right off the bat and not, "Oh, you're going to be charged with assault," or "Stop, this is attempted, assault," or anything like that. They specifically said hate crime, which means to me, the people that were involved, the people that were there, the people that just stood there watching, they knew what was happening, and that was a hate crime.
1: And the police have not yet confirmed that or talked about those kinds of charges. Do you anticipate or hope that that will be added in here?
0: I most definitely hope that that's how it will be addressed. From a marginalized community, from part of like the queer community, the Niagara's Twist LGBT plus community, that's what I feel, that's what I see, that's what I've been experienced personally. That's what it is. That's what I see. So if it isn't, I would be very upset. I would be shocked because from someone as part of the community, again, that's all I see.
1: And of course, the police will take their time with this investigation and will continue to follow it. And so as allies, you mentioned the people standing around and not doing anything. What can we do? And if we hear these kinds of things, whether it be, jokes or those kinds of slurs that are thrown out, what can we be doing here? Is it speaking up? Is it getting more involved?
0: Yes, most definitely. I think it's speaking up, it's getting involved, it's educating, and not tolerating that, not letting it continue, not just shrugging it off, saying, "Oh, that's not what they mean," or "Don't take it so personally, it's not that big of a deal, and that's how people talk, it's just a joke," or making excuses for people, saying, "Oh, they don't mean it that way. You have to understand, they're a great person, they don't mean it that way." It's time to start saying what you mean. It's time to start standing up for these marginalized groups and these people and our communities. Like so many counselors and public people have started doing now is saying something. But we need to see that all year. We need to see that all the time and not just when something tragic happens.
1: And so always appreciate your time. Thank you so much for joining us.
0: Thank you very much. You have a great day. And
1: you
0: again,
1: too.
0: Thank you for paying attention to this.
1: Absolutely. That's Chair of Pride Niagara, Enzo DeDeVitas, joining us this morning. And if you would like to contribute, there is a GoFundMe for Carson. He's got significant injuries. He's a full-time Niagara College student. There's a GoFundMe. You can search that out on GoFundMe. 7:15, let's take a look at the roads.
2: Well, things aren't looking too bad as you head out on the drive. Crash-free in town and still light on the 406, the 405, and the 420. Your Toronto-bound side of the QEW dealing with more volume. Slow on the downside of the Burlington Skyway Bridge toward Fairview Plains Road. Still building through Burlington and Oakville. 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
4: Forecast, some cloud cover today, some scattered showers to deal with, but a bit humid. 26 feeling like 32 the high. Showers continue tonight.

0: and into tomorrow morning. Overnight low down to 16 tomorrow. Daytime high of 19 as it cools off because the rain should end around midday. Then we've got some sunshine on Saturday, 18 degrees. Sunny and 20 for Sunday. A sun cloud mix and 15 for Monday.
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0: This is Steph Vivier in the morning. All right, welcome on in. And there are so many different ways to invest. A lot of them are acronyms. You've got the EFTs, you got the GICs. I was saying earlier, you finance bros just love your acronyms. Joining us now to keep your mind on your money with us is certified financial planner Brandon Curry. Good morning, Brandon.
1: Good morning. How are you?
0: I'm good. Thanks for being here. All right. So you're going to break this down for us because there's all kinds of different, I guess, investment types. And, you know, it's confusing, right? Like, what do you put it in? How are you going to maximize it all? So let's get into it. So first of all, you have mutual funds. This is like the one most of us probably are investing in, right?
1: Yeah, it's a lot of people do go to mutual funds, just because it's a basket of stocks and bonds that typically are in one place, and you have a professional money manager that, does the daily trading, you know, buys, sells, puts and calls within the actual fund itself, and does a lot of the heavy lifting for you. So basically where I would come in is I would do the risk profile. I would look at, you know, what your goals are and all that kind of stuff. And then I would do the heavy research on what that methodology for that particular fund manager would do, and choose the right ones for you and consistently monitor that.
0: Okay. So, and then you're essentially owning, this is the easiest. I don't know. We want to break it down, right? So it's like you're owning a bunch of different companies, which is different from stocks where you're just investing in one company, right?
1: Yeah, so you want to, like, what we typically like to look for based on someone's risk profile is, like, we want it to be well diversified and not heavily correlated, so that, you know, if tech goes down and, you know, you have other stocks and bonds within the portfolio that actually counteract that and go in the opposite direction, so that kind of mitigates your losses. But when, you know, when the highs are highs, you actually get to capitalize on all those, whereas a stock, you live and die by that particular company. If it has a bad quarter, it will go down. If an entire sector, for what we're seeing right now in the AI sector or in the tech sector, if they have a decline, sometimes there's just casualties for the sake of just having casualties, and you just don't know why.
0: Okay, and so I've heard a lot of sort of horror stories when it comes to stocks. Are stocks more for people who can be risky? Let's just call them the rich people. Is that who stocks are for?
1: No, I mean, stocks can be for anybody. I mean, like, they are definitely more risky because you really have to do your research. You really have to understand, you know, what the quarters are going, you know, what they're doing, reading their prospectus, reading the forecast of that particular company. Who's the CEO? What's the strategy? Who's in the C-suite surrounding them? Like, what are they buying? Are they selling? You know, does it give a dividend? Does it not? Do they what are they doing into research and development? Are they looking to acquire another competitor? All these things are things that you need to know about to properly invest in the company.
0: Want to do any of that research, and probably stay away from stocks.
1: You should, yeah, because it's one of those things. It's kind of like going to the casino. If you hit it right, you hit it right. If you don't, but a lot of the time you can get the crap kicked out of you because, you know, these companies decline and you don't know why these companies are declining if you don't do your research and do it properly.
0: Okay. And it's not like the casino where they're going to like comp my lunch or anything. I get absolutely nothing.
1: No. Yeah, no, you get nothing. You don't even get a free show.
0: Oh my goodness. Okay. So, let's talk about bonds. Not James Bond.
1: Okay. Bonds. Not James Bond. No. So bonds, if you actually want to know how the economy is going and how the world economy is going, bonds are typically really boring. I really like the bond market. Yeah. But the bond market is twice the size of the stock market. Think of it as a multi-billion dollar GIC. You know, basically you have companies and you have countries that sell bonds. And what they do is they do it to raise money in order to get some capital into the firm. You know, there's different, like, you know, 5, 10, 30-year bonds, multiple variations. They all have interest rates or what we like to call coupon rates. And that's what you get every single, you know, could be quarter, could be monthly, could be yearly. There's different ones that you can do. You know, and then when that bond matures, you get your money back and then the interest that you would have accrued.
0: Okay, so that's a little bit safer in some ways because then you know what you're going to get.
1: From a return perspective, yes. However, if you, for example, buy a bond from a corporation and that corporation goes bankrupt, right? That can still be a risk for you too. There's still market risk. Also, if they're interest rate sensitive. So basically, if interest rates go up, bond prices go down. Typically, so you could lose your principal. You can lose a bit of your principal because that bond is worth less on the open market than what you would have normally have had. Your principal's still safe, but if you're looking to short-term trade these, you could be losing money in that regard.
0: Okay. And so about how long for a bond, or are there different lengths of time that we're going to be?
1: Different lengths of time. Yeah, absolutely.
0: All right. We're talking to certified financial planner Brandon Curry with Sierra Smith Financial, learning about the different types of investments because we've heard about all of them. We're maybe not maximizing how we can use them. Okay. What about ETFs, not EFTs?
1: Okay. ETFs are exchange traded funds. So basically, very similar to a mutual fund. The vast majority of ETFs are passive, meaning all they do is they buy the index. So you have the stock market, and the stock market is broken down into indexes. So the S&P 500 is an index. The Dow Jones is an index. And what they do is they take sample sizes of different, you know, S&P 500, the Standard & Poor's 500 top companies in the United States, just to see, to kind of get a pulse check of what's going on. So instead of you going out and trying to buy every single company on the S&P 500, which would cost a lot of money, you can buy an ETF that basically buys slivers of every single company. So you would own a small fraction of every single company. Now, the majority of these are not actively traded. The majority of ETFs are passive, meaning all they do is they buy the index. And that is it. And their whole job is to keep the same. So if Tesla's worth 30% of the S&P 500, then that ETF will be 30% of, would own 30% of Tesla. And that's their whole job. The problem with ETFs, or the risk with ETFs, is that if the S&P 500 goes down, you know, 30% like it did in COVID, for example, your ETF is going to go down 30% because you mirror the S&P 500. Unlike a mutual fund doesn't have to follow an index. They use an index as a benchmark, and it would be in a certain risk classification, but they're also allowed to buy options, and they're allowed to do puts and calls, and they're allowed to keep cash on hand within the mutual fund. Whereas in an ETF, you have to be 100% invested. So you can't have options within an ETF. So that's why if it goes down, you can go down. Now, actively traded ETFs, you will have a fund manager, and those fees are going to be a little bit higher, but they will actively trade within that ETF in order to, you know, put different things into place.
0: All right. And then GICs, finally. This one's pretty steady and guaranteed, right?
1: Yeah, everyone knows what those are. They're guaranteed interest certificate, guaranteed insurance certificate, different acronyms for, you know, the I means different things for different things. But you buy it. You can buy it for 1, 2, 3, 4, 5, typically 5 years. They give you your interest rate, whichever that is. It's locked in. You cannot break the contract except for death. So the risk there is if interest rates go up, you are not exposed to those higher interest rates. So if you walk into a bank right now and get, you know, a 5-year GIC and it's 2.5, 2.7%, interest rates go up and they're selling them for 3.5%. Well, you've just lost out on that spread. And you cannot access it. It's very hard to break GICs. So
0: you're locked in for whatever amount of time and you can't get that money out.
1: Correct. Okay. Now, with the accounts that we talked about last week, a big misconception to a lot of people is, oh, an RRSP can only hold mutual funds, or a TFSA can only hold GICs. That's completely false. All the registered accounts can hold all the types of ETFs, mutual funds, stocks, bonds. So you can have those within your RSP, your TFSA, your FHSA. So you can have these types of investments within them.
0: All right, good stuff. Lots to think about. I'm going to go dig in the car and see if I can find some extra change to get investing. Brandon, thank you so much for your time.
1: Thanks for having me.
0: 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If you have any questions for him, let us know. And we've been streaming these live on Facebook, so you can join us there. Steph Vivier in the morning. Please follow and like and share and all of those kinds of things. I was saying earlier, you know, Greg and I have our performance evaluation later today. So we want to be able to say, look, they like us. They really like us. Coming up, the news. This is CKTV News.
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3: Good morning, I'm Matt Holmes. We've got some wet weather moving through the area. Right now it's 19 degrees. Coming up, heading to the space station, a boost for minimum wage today, and Caitlin's ones hit the market. First check on traffic.
4: Not looking too bad as you head out on the drive. It is problem-free. Your 406, 405, and 420 are still in great shape, but your Toronto-bound QEW heads up as you approach Fruitland. We have reports of a collision. I'm not finding any delay through that stretch. There is volume as you continue from the Red Hill over the Skyway and through Burlington and Oakville. 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I'm Alexis Weiger. CKTV News Traffic Update.
3: In news, astronaut Joshua Kutrick is set to become the latest Canadian to travel to the International Space Station. This is Canada marks a monumental year for travel beyond the Earth's surface. If everything goes according to plan, Kutrick and 3 other astronauts assigned to NASA's SpaceX Crew 13 mission will blast off from the Kennedy Space Center this morning. Former astronaut Bob Thirst says the launch will fulfill a lifelong dream for Kutrick, but the mission will also help Canadians on Earth.
5: Josh will be spending much of his time aboard the station doing research from a variety of scientific disciplines, from life sciences and biological science to fluid physics, combustion sciences, technical demonstrations, and those will all be geared towards bringing the new knowledge, the benefits back home to society.
3: Thirsk was the first Canadian astronaut to go on a long-duration expedition to the space station. Industry Minister Melanie Joly says the government is evaluating all of its options after Stelco announced hundreds of job cuts this week. Stelco planning to lay off as many as 500 workers at its Hamilton and Lake Erie facilities. Joly says the federal government has put a lot of support on the table for the company to prevent these job losses.
6: I had a personal conversation with the CEO of Stelco to offer that. And notwithstanding, he decided to turn down the option and turn down the support.
3: Prime Minister Mark Carney expressing his disappointment at Stelco's move this week, saying the workers have been betrayed by the company. Minimum wage is going up across the province today from $17.60 to $17.95 an hour. The government says the increase will benefit more than 700,000 workers across the province. They say the increase helps ensure that wages continue to reflect economic conditions while protecting workers and providing businesses with stability. The annual increase is tied to the Ontario Consumer Price Index, which sits at 1.9%. Meantime, provincial ministers are defending a secret settlement with Elon Musk's SpaceX over a canceled $100 million deal with Starlink. Critics are upset with the province's lack of transparency over recently released provincial financial statements that don't show what taxpayers handed to SpaceX. Energy Minister Stephen Lecce, who is responsible for the high-speed internet file, is among those defending the confidential settlement.
7: Look, in the current moment, I think I need to respect the commercial sensitivity of the negotiation between the government and a company.
3: The city of Thorold is going to have a new mayor after we head to the polls in the municipal election on the 26th of the month. Mayor Terry Ugolini has announced his retirement after serving 8 years in the position. Current regional councillor Tim Whalen is campaigning for the mayor's seat. He promises to advocate against amalgamation.
8: No is the word from this end. That's going to be, might be a big fight. We don't know. We're in that predicament right now. Premier Ford left it to Maid and Eggers. We want to make sure that we get enough municipalities to protect their identities they have presently. So, but the biggest problem with amalgamation, John, is that, like I say, a lot of surrounding municipalities that want us to amalgamate have heavy debt. We're not going to take the burden of that. So we got to fight for our position, especially at the regional level, to keep things the way they are.
3: Meantime, challenging Whelan is former Mayor Henry DeAngela, who agrees that amalgamation is off the table.
9: From a thorough perspective, we're opposed to it. We're one of the most fiscally responsible communities, have very little debt in terms of how we run our municipality. And what I'm hearing is, no, we want to keep our own autonomy, our own identity, and deal with issues within our community.
3: You can hear the interviews with both candidates on our website at CKTBNews.com. And Nike is releasing its new Caitlin Clark signature shoe today.
10: 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They come in Caitlin blue and warning code yellow. Nike says the shoes are built for the speed, range, and unpredictability of Clark's game. The two-time college basketball player of the year is a point guard with the WNBA's Indiana Fever. Her new Nike collection also includes jackets, hoodies, and t-shirts, as well as Caitlin Clark Indiana Fever jerseys.
3: For more local news that matters, go to CKTBNews.com. In sports, the Leafs with their first win of the season, Toronto edging the Islanders 2-1 at Scotiabank last night. It was Easton Cowan with a goal and an assist for the Leafs. Elsewhere, Pittsburgh exploding out of the gates with a 7-0 win over Philadelphia. Nick Robertson scoring twice there. Nathan MacKinnon had a pair of goals. Colorado doubling up the Kings 8-4 tonight. It's the Sabres opening up their season. Buffalo paying a visit to Columbus. Over to the baseball playoffs, we start in the American League where the wild card round is over. The Yankees, they beat the Red Sox 9-2. The White Sox dropped Houston 7-3. They both win their series. Now Chicago will play Cleveland in the ALDS while New York takes on Tampa. In the National League, the Padres advance after beating the Cubs and the Phillies. They beat the Braves 4-3 in extra innings. That series is going to need a deciding game 3 tonight. Meantime, tonight, the Niagara Ice Dogs on the road in Barrie to take on the Colts. And Thursday night football, Cleveland hosting Pittsburgh. Both teams tied for the lead in the AFC North with a 2-1 start to the season. Your weather's next.
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3: Forecast a warm, humid day today, but some showers to deal with off and on. High of 26, feeling like 32 today. The showers will continue overnight down to 16. Rain is still going to happen tomorrow morning. Should end around noon. Then a daytime high of 19. Tomorrow night's overnight low down to 7, so cooling off quite quickly. Sunny and 18 degrees on Sunday. Sunshine and 20 for Sunday.
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0: is Steph Vivier in the morning.
1: And I sure do appreciate you being along this morning. Thank you so much. $70 million up for grabs in tomorrow evening's Lotto Max jackpot. $70 million. Oh my. Oh mama. $100 OLG voucher we have to give away here. 905-688-2582. All we need is a caller number.
2: 17.
1: Lucky please. Number 17. 905-688-2582. 905-688-2582. $70 million. And, Gene, do you have your ticket?
3: Not yet. I'll buy it in the morning.
1: Okay.
3: Yeah.
1: You have a routine that you have?
3: Yeah,
1: a special
3: I do.
1: Place that
3: yep,
1: you get
3: special
1: it?
3: Special place.
1: Isn't that funny? Because you've never won $70 million before, but for
3: no.
1: some reason you believe the formula in which you buy this ticket will be the one that leads you to the $70
3: yes.
1: million. Dollars.
3: My biggest prize ever was $100.
1: That's good.
3: Yeah.
1: That's pretty good.
3: And I had like five numbers. It's surprising.
1: Yeah.
3: Yeah, I thought for sure I'd be retiring.
1: On five numbers?
3: Yeah.
1: I know. They really make you work for it.
3: I know, but it was fun.
1: I'm sure it was. I'm sure it was. All right. Gene, this is something I love to complain about. The 530 Club knows about this.
3: Okay.
1: People using their cell phones in public.
3: Mm-hmm.
1: Specifically yesterday, I'm in Costco. I walk in. There's a woman on speakerphone, and whoever's on speakerphone with her swears more than me, which is a lot. So it's not a conversation about what to get at Costco.
3: Okay,
1: it's just
3: F-bombs a go-go.
1: This bleeping guy and blah, blah, blah. And then I turn a corner, and there's two women. One of them is holding the phone so that the other one can FaceTime with somebody.
3: Oh, jeez.
1: Just blocking up the aisle. Do it some other time.
3: Should have got the grocery cart and rammed her.
1: All right. And so now there's some restaurants that are popping up. And the idea is here, remember the no smoking sections
3: yeah.
1: that we used to have, right?
3: Yeah.
1: And then the smoke would just waft over.
3: Of course, yeah, like in
1: yeah.
3: airplanes.
1: So no cell phone section in a restaurant.
3: I like that.
1: I do too.
3: I like that a lot.
1: Mm-hmm.
3: Mm-hmm.
1: Yeah.
3: But the inherent problem is, you know, there's this new fad that's been going on for, you know, about 5 or 6 years. People taking pictures of their food.
1: Oh, that's been going on since social media started.
3: Yeah.
1: 20 years of this now.
3: I've never been able to figure that one out.
1: It never looks as good as it tastes. no,
3: just
1: but they
3: eat the food.
1: They would just can't, like all of that would be null and void in
3: yeah.
1: the non cell phone section.
3: I like that idea.
1: I do too.
3: I think I would like it better if you had to check your cell phone at the door and they locked it up
1: mm-hmm.
3: in a secure place.
1: Yes,
3: and you couldn't get it until after dessert.
1: Have you ever been one of those comedy shows where they take your cell phone?
3: Yeah,
1: yeah,
3: yeah. Chris Rock. Yeah,
1: yeah, I like it. Like it, yeah. they give you the bag. You have the bag, but
3: mm-hmm.
1: it's locked in there, and
3: right.
1: then they need to unlock it on the way out. And they do a pretty good job getting you in and out with the whole thing.
3: But it's interesting to watch the audience when you're at a show like that, because now nobody knows what to do.
1: Right.
3: And they're all fidgeting and getting nervous.
1: I know. And you're all looking around at one another.
3: Exactly.
1: Finally.
3: You're
1: you know?
3: Just going to have to talk to one another.
1: No. No, I love it. I think we should have more no cell phone places.
3: I totally agree.
1: I want these stores to hire someone, perhaps you, Gene, because you do
3: mm-hmm.
1: love enforcing.
3: Yes.
1: You could go around and if someone takes their cell phone out.
3: I see you have your cell phone out.
1: Yeah.
3: I'm about to beat you to within an inch of your life.
1: No, I'll put it away.
3: Yes, you will.
1: I'll put it away.
3: And it won't come out again.
1: Gene, what's coming up on the show today?
3: Well, we're celebrating something, about 90%. You know my favorite food is butter tarts.
1: Absolutely.
3: And this guy in Grimsby, John Meisner, set up a petition with an MP in Simcoe because Mary McLeod lived in Simcoe and she invented the butter tart. So the petition got over 3,000 signatures. It was handed to the government 2 days ago.
1: Oh, my goodness.
3: So under the process, the government now has 45 calendar days to say yay or nay. And if they say yay, April 19th every year, in Canada, will officially be National Butter Tart Day.
1: And what a special day it'll be.
3: It will be a special day for me. It'll just be a dozen butter tarts going into my cake hole around the clock. And I'll
1: you got to do what you got to do. You got to celebrate.
3: It's my food. So anyway, I'm going to have John on the show this morning to get an update on that. And I'm also kind of wondering about this Canadian astronaut, Joshua Kutrick, who's going up to the International Space Station this morning.
1: Okay.
3: He's going to be up there for 6 months. And let me ask you this question. He will be away for the birth of his third child.
1: Ooh, yeah. Oh. Yeah.
3: That must have been an interesting conversation.
1: Yeah, but you know,
3: I really, really, really want to go.
1: If you are with an astronaut
3: mm-hmm.
1: creating a family,
3: yes.
1: that's, you know, a possibility.
3: Should he have postponed?
1: No.
3: No.
1: No.
3: I really, really, really want to go.
1: Because people miss the birth of their children accidentally
3: yes.
1: all the time.
3: Yes.
1: Right?
3: What's Sports players do.
1: I think even, you know, sometimes babies be coming. And people be working, you know? So that happens. Just want a little update here. We're going to get an update on this alleged hate assault in St. Catharines over the weekend. The NRP constable, Rich Hingley, is going to be joining us. Now, CH News reporting they've ruled out hate as a motivating factor, that they say the victim started the verbal fight. So we're going to get into that with the police. Well, that's an update coming up just after 8 o'clock.
3: Yikes, that was bad.
1: Yeah, we'll find out all about that. Gene, thank you so much.
3: See you at 9:05.
1: You got it. Who do we have for caller number at Lucky 17? Oh, Greg's still on the phone. Okay, well, maybe they're coming up with a contract in which to share that 9% when he wins.
3: What's 9% of 70 million?
1: Well, we're going to do the math on that.
3: I'm an arts grad, sorry.
1: Wait. 9%, 10%, 7. So I guess we're going to get about
3: 70,000?
1: 6.3 million.
3: What?
1: Yeah.
3: Wow.
1: I think.
3: If you're not here on Monday,
1: you'll know what. There will be signs.
3: There will be signs. Gee, why is Steph doing her show from home this And she sounds hammered?
1: She has bandages all over her face. Let's take a look at the roads.
2: 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When life changes, you can count on Michael St. Jean. Michael St. Jean.
4: Heads up, still dealing with road work. Northbound Highway 58 at the Thorold Tunnel. The left lane is blocked. And looking at the Toronto-bound side of the QEW, a bit slow now as you get past Fruitland. There's volume from the Red Hill that continues over the Burlington Skyway Bridge, volume through Burlington and Oakville. 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
5: Forecast, some cloud cover today, some scattered showers to deal with, but a bit humid, 26 feeling like 32 the high. Showers continue tonight and into tomorrow morning. Overnight low down to 16. Tomorrow, daytime high of 19 as it cools off because the rain should end around midday. Then we've got some sunshine on Saturday, 18 degrees. Sunny and 20 for Sunday. A sun cloud mix and 15 for Monday.
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1: And welcome back on in, and we are profiling your candidates for mayor this week, focusing on the city of St. Catharines. Joining us now in studio, candidate for mayor, Anthony Adeoye. Good morning, Anthony. Thanks so much for being here.
2: Good morning. Thank you for having me.
1: Appreciate you taking some time. Starting with the same question for all of our candidates, why do you want to be mayor of St. Catharines?
2: All right, so I've had that question so many times, and it's pretty much getting simpler to answer that. So, St. Catharines is a city with a great potential to become even better and stronger. What it lacks is leadership, people with accountability, with transparency. And what Anthony, myself, is offering is that leadership, to be able to listen to the people and to be able to give back to the people what they are paying for with their taxes. I believe this city needs visionary. This city needs people that will look into the future and start building today so we can sustain the future of our city for our children. It's very important. What we have today now, it's a system that's run by a tribal hero that puts our future in jeopardy. We need to change that. And as a businessman, someone that has been working with various partners and agencies in our city across Ontario, I believe I'm well positioned with my skills and my ability to be able to work with people, to be able to bring resources together, and to be able to have the rise before the spending in our system. It's very important to have someone with such experience, someone that's financially savvy, that can manage every taxpayer's dollar and give dividends for democracy in our city. I've heard the voices of people, I've listened to a lot of people, and the same complaints keep hearing. Property taxes going up, living expenses skyrocketing, and we need to start thinking differently. If we want a different solution, we need a different idea. We need a different approach to it. Anthony represents the idea and approach.
1: Okay, thank you so much for that answer. I just want to ask you, you said there's a lack of leadership right now. Is there a specific example that you can give us that would highlight what you see as a lack of leadership?
2: All right, so currently I can start counting a lot of things that's so wrong with our city. When we talk about leadership, it's about accountability, listening to the people. So it's been a very, very serious concern that we have people representing us as city hall, but they don't seem to understand and listen to the people. They don't seem to understand where the issues are that the people actually need to be addressed. You can even have a decent communication with our representative as city hall. They have a mind of their own. It's a big issue for our city. If you're there to represent our people, you have to be there to listen to them every time they have some concerns to deal with.
1: What's the number one issue for this election, Anthony? What do you see as being the number one issue?
2: I would say property taxes. It's gone 10.5% increase in the last 2 years. It is the highest in the history of St. Catharines. And there's something, value for money, I keep hearing. When you raise taxes to that maximum level in the space of 2 years, you should show what you're using the money for. Services hasn't gone up. The same thing, administrative efficiency is low. It's at its lowest peak. You can't even reach out to the city and get a response within 10 minutes or 20 minutes. It's a problem. A lot of people have complained, emailing some of our officials, and they never get any answers back. These are inefficiencies in our system. We need to address them. That's one of the biggest things I think we start, and that it's a root cause of so many things. In the next 1 year, you're going to have people homeless again because they wouldn't be able to afford the property tax increases in our city.
1: All right, we're talking to St. Catharines mayoral candidate Anthony Adeoye. Anthony, why not run for city council? Because you're not currently a councillor, and correct me if I'm wrong, you've not held an elected position yet. So instead of just, you know, going right into mayor, you could do that. That's often a route people take.
2: Yeah, so when you say you run for city councillor is good for those that want to represent a portion of this city. Anthony wants to represent the entire city. Anthony wants to change the direction of the city. Anthony wants the city to start thinking progressively. being at the aim of affairs is very important. With the kind of ability you need, you have to be in that position to be able to lead and direct a city in the right paths. It's nothing wrong being a counselor, but if the experience of the current city council got us where we are today, thank you. I don't need such experience, because then we're going to be doing the same thing all over again. So I need to be at the aim of affairs to ensure things are properly done and taxpayers' dollars are spent responsibly. Transparency and accountability is very important. You lead by example. That is what I want to do. I want to be a servant leader that people will follow and understand the reasons why their taxes are being spent in our city.
1: Okay. And so when it comes to, are you looking to lower property taxes? What's your proposal on that?
2: All right. So my proposal is to put a freeze on property taxes until further review. On the city portion of property taxes, which amounts for about 48-49% of the overall property taxes. And as a member of the city council in the region, I will advocate for such approach too. Because at this point, we're rendering people homeless. People can't afford property taxes. And that's the root cause of our problems. We have the homeless situation in our city.
1: So you think the homeless situation is because of the property tax increases?
2: Yes, unaffordability is very important. People cannot afford these bills anymore. So people are forced to move out to be on the street. The other day I was saying in the Niagara Advocacy conference they had, most of our homeless situation are economic homelessness. But a lot of people seem not to understand why. It's as simple. If I have a brother that's old enough to have his own house and he still lives in my house and works, that is a problem because he cannot afford his own unit. It's unaffordable, unobtainable. We don't have those processes here. We need to start streamlining those processes so we can have these homes available for our youth, so they can have a stable place to lay their head. Those are the root causes of our problem. If you cannot fix the housing issue, then it breaks a path and trickle down effect to what we have today in our city.
1: And what's the issue that you're hearing most when you knock on doors and talk to citizens?
2: So one of the most important issues is cost of living. Same thing, property taxes.
1: There's not a lot that a mayor can do about the cost of living, right? When it comes to our grocery bills, when it comes to a lot of the things that we're paying more, a mayor of St. Catharines can't change that, right?
2: Yeah, absolutely. The mayor would not be able to change that. But what the mayor can do is find means to put a relief in already hardworking taxpayers of our city. That's why I am committed to putting a cap on property tax increases on the city portion of it. That goes a long way because it's going to be saving hundreds, if not thousands, for some people.
1: Okay.
2: Looking at the inflation rate, it's going to be saving a lot of money for people. And people will at least can divert those funds into getting the necessary needs and groceries they need to survive the day. Yeah.
1: Anthony, I really appreciate you taking some time to join us. Best of luck with the rest of your campaign.
2: Thank you.
1: In studio with us this morning, candidate for mayor of the city of St. Catharines, Anthony Adeoye, and we continue to profile your candidates. Once all candidates for mayor have had an opportunity to chat with us, we'll put those up at cktvnews.com. We already do have candidate interviews from Niagara-on-the-Lake, from Lincoln, and from Niagara Falls. They're all there, so check those out. 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
4: Good morning. I'm at home. Some rain, but warm today. Right now it's 19 degrees. Coming up, blasting to space. Carney set for an announcement and a sprint to the mayor's chair in Thorold. First check on traffic.
5: You are going to find more volume on the Toronto-bound side of the QEW. It is slow as you make your way through Fruitland as you continue Toronto-bound after Nikola Tesla. We're dealing with the crash. The left lane is blocked. Crews are on scene. It is causing a delay as you continue Toronto-bound, just dealing with a typical volume. Have head lice invited themselves into your family? 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Traffic update.
4: In news, Canadian astronaut Joshua Kutrick is set to blast off for the International Space Station this morning. The 44-year-old is one of four people assigned to NASA's SpaceX Crew 13 mission. Now, they're expected to take off today from NASA's Kennedy Space Center for a six-month mission. Matthew Caron is with the Canadian Space Agency and says it's been an exciting and impressive year for Canadian space exploration with Kutrick's launch and astronaut Jeremy Hansen's trip around the moon.
6: Now, there are many differences between those two missions. For instance, for the moon, it was a relatively short trip. It was very far, but we were talking about like a 10-day mission duration. And so look at it more like a sprint, where really it took, the astronauts had to do a lot in a short amount of time. Whereas for the space station mission, it's much closer to Earth, but the mission will last about 6 months.
4: Caron adds that both missions are important for understanding space and for supporting cutting-edge research. Prime Minister Mark Carney traveling to northern Alberta today for a major energy announcement.
7: Carney heads to the oil town of Fort McMurray alongside Premier Danielle Smith. There, he's expected to announce an oil pipeline to the West Coast be designated a project of national interest. It would be the first project to receive the designation since Ottawa passed the Building Canada Act last year. It gives Ottawa the power to issue special conditions for projects in order to help them proceed. Carney has said taxpayers won't foot the bill for the pipeline, though no private sector proponent has stepped up to pay for it entirely.
4: Back here closer to home, we continue our Candy Profile series with a two-way race for the mayor's seat in Thorold. We get all the details from CKTV's Bonnie Henslow.
8: Thorold will have a new mayor after we head to the polls in a municipal election on the 26th. Current mayor Terry Ugolini has announced he will be retiring after serving 8 years in the mayor's seat. Current regional councillor Tim Whalen is campaigning for the position.
9: Honestly, I've always been up front with everybody. I've got no skeletons in my closet. There's nothing that I'm hiding from the public. You see, what you see on the surface, my heart in Thorold is still there, and it will always will be. In openness, I've always had an open door policy. So if you want to talk to Tim, door's open, come on in. Otherwise, knock on the door and we'll let you in. Then accountability. We have to have accountability going through. They say we make promises, we hear people. Let's get something done with it.
8: Meantime, challenging Whalen, former mayor Henry DeAngela, who says affordability is a top concern.
10: We have to make sure that we're utilizing funds more efficiently. Improving our roads, water and sewer infrastructure is also very big. But I throw a couple more in there, like amalgamation and then also addressing bylaw concerns are very, very important to our community.
8: Both Whalen and DeAngela oppose amalgamation. You can hear full interviews with the candidates on our website. Go to cktvnews.com, click on Features, and that will take you to the Niagara Votes webpage. Reporting for CKTV News, I'm Bonnie Henslow.
4: In legal news, it's a three-day sexual assault trial scheduled to begin today near Halifax for actor Mike Smith, best known for playing Bubbles on the TV show Trailer Park Boys.
11: Smith has pleaded not guilty to one count of sexual assault that stems from an alleged incident in 2017. The actor was charged last year, but court documents don't provide details of the allegations, which have yet to be tested in court. The documents do show that Smith has been ordered not to communicate with or visit the home, work, or school of the female complainant. Last year, Trailer Park Boys Incorporated, at the time a Nova Scotia-based company with Smith registered as one of three directors, said the film was aware of the allegations and confirmed the actor stepped away from his role at the company.
4: And we flipped over the calendar, so according to the book Folklore, Customs, Legends, and Mythology, we've now entered the Bewitching Month. There's some food-related things that you can do for protection.
12: To keep demons at bay, Romanians eat lots of garlic. Latin cultures scatter onions near windows to ward off the evil eye. To reverse evil in general, Eastern European cultures sprinkle grated horseradish over thresholds. Persians believe pomegranates protect against dark forces, and in Japanese culture, red beans have pure exorcism power. All fun traditions, but there's no scientific proof any of this will do anything. But it couldn't hurt.
4: For more local news that matters, go to cktvnews.com. In sports, the Leafs didn't have to wait long after an opening night loss. They get back on the winning track last night as Toronto beat the Islanders 2-1 at Scotiabank. Easton Cowan had a goal and an assist for the home squad. Elsewhere, two blowouts. Pittsburgh exploded with seven goals. They beat Philadelphia 7-0. Nathan MacKinnon, he had two 2 for Colorado. The Avalanche defeat the Kings 8-4. Now tonight, the Buffalo Sabres open up their season on the road in Columbus against the Blue Jackets. In the OHL, the Niagara Ice Dogs on the road tonight to take on the Colts in Barrie. The Major League Baseball playoffs, 3 of the 4 wildcard series are done. The Yankees beat the Red Sox 9-2. The White Sox dropping Houston, and the Padres also beating the Cubs. That means all 3 of those series are over. The only one going to a deciding game 3 are the Phillies and the Braves. Philadelphia with a 4-3 win last night over Atlanta. The series will have that game 3 tonight. Now, in terms of who goes on to play who in the American League, Chicago is going to take on Cleveland in the ALDS. New York will play Tampa. And the NFL Thursday Nighter has Cleveland hosting Pittsburgh tonight. Both teams are 2-1. Actually, the whole AFC North is 2-1, so the winner will remain in first place in the division. Your weather's next.
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4: Forecast, we've got some cloud cover, scattered showers through the day. A high of 26 today is going to feel like 32 with the humidity. Tonight, we get some more rain down to 16. Tomorrow, the shower should end around noontime. A high of 19, a little bit cooler after that. Sunny and 18 for Saturday, so a beautiful weekend, actually. Sunshine and 20 degrees on Sunday. A sun cloud mix and 15 degrees for Monday.
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1: Well, good morning to you, and thank you so much for being here. And let's get an update now on something we were just talking about last hour, this alleged hate incident that happened in St. Catharines over the weekend. Joining us now to bring us the latest on the investigation is NRP Constable Rich Hingley. Good morning, Constable.
2: Good morning, Steph. How are you?
1: I'm good. Thank you so much for joining us.
2: Well, thanks for having us.
1: Okay, so a bit of an update here. The police service has had an opportunity to look more into this incident that happened Saturday night where a 25-year-old man was attacked. Now, this has been called a hate crime. There's a GoFundMe. What has the investigation revealed?
2: So you're right. There was an investigation that started on, I guess it would be the night of the Grape and Wine or whatever the festival is called now. On Saturday, just shortly before 9 p.m., there was a interaction between our victim and our two accused. It was a verbal interaction that the victim had started there. And shortly after that, the interaction turned to a physical altercation, which was started by one of the accused. And then from there, the interaction escalated and resulted in substantial and significant injuries to our victim. There was a lot of misinformation, as we found, that was originally put out there, including the date, the time, the location, and

0: the actual offense itself was motivated by hate. And I think that's where we have to be clear here, that the actual interaction, you know, to be determined, that takes a little bit of time to investigate. So when information went out straight away like that, we understand that that is quite alarming to the community. But what we ask for is that we, you know, give us the time to actually investigate this properly and make the right calls here.
1: Okay. And I think something important you just said there, Constable, is that the victim started with a verbal altercation. How do we know that that's what happened?
0: So that's, again, that's part of the investigation. The investigators have spoke to some witnesses that were there and had said that the victim had come by. The two accused were talking to another person at the time, and the victim come by and had started verbal argument there. So, again, verbal altercations are verbal altercations. And then this escalated into something physical, and at no point should anyone be the recipient of such a violence offenses, especially as we saw in the video what was happening at the end there, with you know, what appears to be kicks to the face and head, you know, and that's why those charges are laid as aggravated assault for the second male there.
1: Okay, so there are those assault charges, but no hate.
0: Oh, absolutely.
1: No hate motivated type charges are going to be issued here.
0: Right. So again, with that, the offense itself would have had to been motivated by hate. So we're not saying that hate isn't, you know, like they don't hate each other or whatever, but there was no indication that, you know, that the accused had any, you know, any idea that the, in this case, we're talking about sexuality, the sexuality of the victim. So the actual offense would have had to been motivated by hate. So they would have had to known that this person was, you know, of a specific, you know, or identifiable group. And in this case, you know, there's no indication of that.
1: There were allegations, though, that those types of slurs were uttered during the attack. So that could be true, but it doesn't mean that the attack started because of the individual's sexual preferences.
0: Correct. So that, again, the motivation for the actual assault has to be shown in hatred. There was what we've our detectives have found is one slur that was uttered at the end of the altercation. So again, whether the hate portion of a crime would come into the sentencing portion of anything. So again, we don't believe that the motivation was hate. Whether this turned into something hatred afterwards, that's going to be up for the Crown Attorney to decide at the time of sentencing.
1: Okay. Well, we really appreciate an update because people have been very interested in this case and incensed that someone could be beaten to this level in the downtown area.
0: Absolutely. Regardless of who they are, like the severity of the injuries are, you know, significant in this case. And, you know, when we have something that escalates that, you know, that quickly to that point, of course, we're going to investigate it. Again, what we're asking for, we know that people like to get stuff out there right away and put out information, but we just give us time to do our job and do a thorough job so we can get the most accurate and proper information out there.
1: Constable Hingley, always appreciate your time.
0: Thank you.
1: Niagara Regional Police Constable Rich Hingley joining us as they took some time to do an investigation. And although there was, as you heard him say there, a slur uttered during the altercation, they do not believe that that was the motivation for the attack. All right. On the way, Professor Marvin Ryder, let's hit the roads.
2: Things aren't looking too bad as you make your way around the Niagara region, but we're dealing with an issue on the Toronto-bound side of the QEW. Finding volume as you make your way through Fruitland towards Centennial as you get past Nikola Tesla. Dealing with a crash taking out the left lane. Crews are on scene with that. It is causing this volume. Continuing Toronto-bound, just the regular delays. 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I'm Alexis Feiger, CKTV News Traffic Update.
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3: Forecast, some cloud cover today, some scattered showers to deal with, but a bit humid. 26 feeling like 32 the high. Showers continue tonight and into tomorrow morning. Overnight low down to 16. Tomorrow, daytime high of 19 as it cools off because the rain should end around midday. Then we've got some sunshine on Saturday.

0: 18 degrees, sunny and 20 for Sunday, a sun cloud mix, and 15 for Monday.
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1: Good morning to you. Thank you so much for being along. Keeping close eye on what's happening down in Hamilton with those layoffs in Selco. We'll talk about that and other business stories of the week now with business professor Marvin Ryder. Good morning, Professor.
2: Good morning, Steph. What lovely little introductory music there. I thought it was very, very sweet.
1: Oh, were you dancing around a little bit?
2: Yeah, that was a nice little upbeat kind of stuff. I'm not sure where it came from, but it's lovely.
1: Okay, well, thank you so much for the compliment to Greg, because he picks all that stuff. I don't do any of that.
2: Oh, okay.
1: Okay, let's talk about our economic growth. SatsCan releasing the growth of July. Oh, that's just me feeling nostalgic for July now as I look at this kind of gray October morning. But nonetheless, it takes time to get these numbers in.
2: Yes, I suppose I should have begun with happy October. Today is October 1st to you. Yes, on Tuesday, Stats Canada released the economic growth data just for the month of July. Now, the last we'd really talked about this, we tend to look at quarterly growth. And the second quarter of this year, that ended on June 30th, we actually had a very robust economy at that point. It was growing at nearly 2.4% annually, and that was very healthy growth. In fact, it was the best growth within the G7 nations. But now we go a month forward, just looking at July, what's it like? And the answer was, everything was frozen in the month of July. We didn't lose any ground, but we didn't gain any ground. The growth was at 0%. And you know, there might be people who say, oh, this is terrible news. Well, it's actually not surprising news because we had higher oil and gasoline prices. There was the war with Iran. Of course, there were all the Trump tariffs and the Canadian counter tariffs. And given all that volatility, what the business community tends to do is say, since we're not just sure which way things are going, we shut down. And that's really what we're seeing here, is that July was just everyone trying to react to the volatility. I don't think this is a permanent freeze in the Canadian economy. I think we will start to see more growth again, but it's just a case that we need to get some of these issues resolved. If we could get peace in the Middle East, if we can get gasoline prices down, so on and so forth, I think we're going to be in a better state. But for a moment, we're all in this holding pattern.
1: Yeah, wouldn't that be nice? Really important, the gasoline and the diesel price for all of us. Let's get into, I would say, what the biggest business story is going on right now, and especially with you and Hamilton there, Stelco and the layoff notices of this week.
2: So when this news came out, I think a lot of people thought this was just the worst possible news ever. And I'm not trying to downplay it here. The layoff notices affect somewhere between 350 and 500 people, primarily in Hamilton. But a little context here. We have not been making steel in Hamilton at Stelco for more than a decade. The blast furnace closed, and all of that activity moved down the road, down Highway 6 to Natico. Now, that is still where they make steel, and there are actually thousands of people employed there, and most of these layoff notices are not affecting Nanticoke at all. So that steel making is still going on, and it's still strong, and it's still good down there. So what has happened in Hamilton? Well, in Hamilton, we didn't make steel, but we finished steel. So the steel would be made down the road in Nanticoke, shipped up the road to the facility here in Hamilton, and there it was rolled out into thinner and thinner sheets. Also, zinc was applied to it to stop it from rusting. And then that product tended to be sold to the car industry, who would then turn it into car bodies. Well, they've been feeling the effects of Donald Trump's tariffs, so making our steel, Stelco's steel, 50% more expensive. Even if they loved the steel product, they didn't love it for 50% more. So the orders had dried up. That's what's caused the company to lay off these people. Now, there's another little wrinkle in this. There's other activity at the Stelco site here in Hamilton. That's what's called the coke battery. Coke is where you take coal and you cook it to remove impurities, and then that coke goes into the steelmaking process down the road in Nanticoke. The coke batteries are still operating. So there are 250 people employed at the coke batteries, and they are not being laid off by this. So my point in this is that it's bad news, but it could have been much worse as it went. And then one other little wrinkle here. Under the union contract, they specify three kinds of layoffs. So there's a temporary layoff, in which when you get the layoff notice, they say, you're leaving now, but you're coming back here. The second one is an indefinite layoff, and that's what these notices are. But the final type is called a permanent layoff, where we're letting you go and there is no chance we're bringing you back. This is the middle one. It's indefinite, but I think there's a good chance these people will come back. Now, why do I feel that way? Well, the Trump tariffs are being applied. They're called Section 232 tariffs. He's used a section of a bill somewhere to do this. Remember, the president can't do these tariffs, even though he has. So there are lawsuits in the United States against these 232 tariffs. They have not been resolved yet, but they are working their way through the courts. I also focus on the fact that every other lawsuit against Donald Trump's tariffs has been successful at reversing them and making them go away. We also have in about 35 days, we've got the midterm elections in the United States. If the House and or the Senate were to change hands, go from Republican to Democrat, I think there would be challenges to Trump's tariffs there. I'm saying all this meaning that I think by early 2027, many of these people may get their jobs back as these tariffs start to go away. But the bad news, of course, is that for these families, 350 to 450 families, it's not going to be the happiest Christmas looking a few months down the road.
1: Yeah, definitely not. Okay, and there's been more closures of Starbucks locations as well.
2: Yes. Now, this is not doing, this has nothing to do with Donald Trump's tariffs. It has to do with the very, very, very, very competitive coffee industry out there. So over the last week or so, Starbucks has closed 250 locations in Canada and the United States. Now, again, to put it in context, they have 18,000 locations, so 250 is about 1% of the total, 1.5% of the total. They closed 43 locations in California, 16 in New York, 14 in Texas, and 17 in Canada. Now, I'm speaking to you from the Hamilton area. Hamilton lost its only Starbucks that operated in the downtown core with a drive-through. It closed over the last week, and of course there are some people who needed their daily fix of coffee on the way to work. They're quite upset about this. But this is all due to high competition in this industry. Of course, McDonald's is in the coffee business, Tim Hortons, Dunkin' Donuts, and then thousands of independent coffee roasters and coffee houses. As well, Starbucks tried to cushion the blow by saying that although they closed 250, they are going to renovate and refresh, renew 500 locations, give them a fresh face. So they're not going away, but they are reducing their footprint slightly.
1: It's interesting, Professor. Do you think it's the cost of Starbucks, or is it because these other places have been able to up their coffee game and you can get other stuff there as well?
2: It's a combination of both. So certainly McDonald's has come in at what I would call the low end of the market. When they tell you, you know, $1 small, clearly it's not about how good the coffee is, but at the low price. And that hurts Starbucks because it's a premium brew. But then the independent roasters, they come in with their small batch roasting and really the emphasis on almost super premium coffee. So you're getting picked off from above. You're getting picked off from below. Starbucks, on the other hand, does respond. They were quick to add matcha to their mix of beverages. But it's just a highly, highly competitive game. If you have any little crack, there, someone's going to take advantage of it.
1: Well, those downtown Hamilton folks, they can always go to the original Timmy's location, right? Shouldn't they be supporting?
2: They could go there, although there are so many other choices. Downtown Hamilton actually is a very robust coffee house industry. Lots of independents down there. So you may have lost the one, but maybe, again, supporting some local person doing their best in the independent world, that might be a great thing for you.
1: Yeah, good opportunity. Professor, always a pleasure. Thanks for taking the time.
2: Glad to be with you.
1: DeGroote School of Business Professor Marvin Ryder joining us with our business stories of the week. On the way, it's our roundtable. Marla Smith and Brian Rose are going to be here. We've done a little tall and short thing. I think we found the shortest roundtable guest and the tallest roundtable guest, and we'll see how the opinions stack up. First up, though, your news here on CKTV News.
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6: Good morning, I'm Matt Holmes. 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We've got clouds and a few showers today. Right now it's 19 degrees. Coming up, looking at the Stelco deal, questioning the province and flood help in Hamilton. First check on traffic.
7: Not looking too bad as you head out on the drive. It's trouble-free on the 406, the 405, and the 420 drive, your Toronto-bound side of the QEW. Finding that slow as you make your way through Fruitland, volume continues through Centennial. Good news past Nikola Tesla. Problems we had through that stretch have been cleared, caused a lot of this volume. 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
6: In news, Industry Minister Melanie Joly says the government is evaluating all of its options after Stelco announced hundreds of job cuts this week. The company plans to lay off as many as 500 workers at its Hamilton and Lake Erie facilities. But Joly says the 2024 approval of American company Cleveland-Cliffs taking over Stelco depended on a number of mandatory five-year commitments.
8: Everything is on the table. Because there were clear commitments that were made under the Investment Canada Act for Stelco to buy one of our key companies at the time with a key facility, and they've not abided by these commitments.
6: One part of the deal included maintaining at least the same number of unionized workers as when the deal was announced. Provincial ministers in the Doug Ford government defending a secret settlement with Elon Musk's SpaceX after a canceled $100 million Starlink deal. Critics have questioned the province's lack of transparency over recently released provincial financial statements that do not show what taxpayers shelled out to SpaceX. Now, Treasury Board President King Sermon is justifying the government's secrecy on the confidential settlement.
9: We don't disclose them because if we were to advertise to the world and to the market how much we're willing to pay, we would lose our competitive advantage and we would not be able to negotiate in the best interest of the taxpayer and get the best price, the best product, and the best service.
6: Critics say the province needs to come clean to taxpayers on the dollar amount of that settlement. The city of Hamilton opening up the coffers, giving out grants to eligible flood victims. We get all the details from CKTV's Bonnie Heslop.
1: Hamilton officials say financial assistance will be made to residents for flood-related costs not covered by insurance. The up to $2,000 grant covers people impacted by four summer rainstorms. The city says that while the one-time grant cannot address the full cost of flood-related damage, it is just one way the city can support residents as they begin to recover. Both Hamilton and Niagara were slammed by the summer rain, but the severity, infrastructure limitations, and geography caused much more widespread destruction in Niagara. The mayors of both Lincoln and St. Catharines have been advocating for provincial relief, but have stopped short of giving money to residents for cleanup efforts. You can find more information and to see if you're eligible on our website, cktvnews.com. Reporting for CKTV News, I'm Bonnie Heslop.
6: The city of Thorold will have a new mayor after we head to the polls in a municipal election on the 26th of the month. Henry DeAngelo says he's got what it takes to be mayor once again. He joins CKTB for a candidate profile.
10: I bring a lot of experiences. As you mentioned, I was the mayor between 2006-2010, but I've also served two terms on regional council. I've also served two terms on the city council, and I've also served a term as a hydro commissioner way back quite a long time ago. But currently I'm a city councilor.
6: Current regional councilor Tim Whelan is also campaigning for the mayor's seat.
11: So I've been 23 consecutive years as a councilor in one capacity here at Thorold. Like you just previously said, I've been 8 years, two terms at the region. So it's not like I was there 15, 20 years ago. I know what's happening right today. I was the vice president, or I still am the vice chair of corporate services, a vice chair of budget, a chair of audit, I sit on public health, and I sit on the transportation committee.
6: Thorold's Mayor Terry Ugolini has announced his retirement after serving 8 years in the position. And astronaut Joshua Kutrick is set to blast off for the International Space Station today. 44-year-old Kutrick is one of four people assigned to NASA's SpaceX Crew 13 mission, which is expected to take off from NASA's Kennedy Space Center for a six-month mission.
12: Kutrick's launch follows astronaut Jeremy Hansen's trip around the moon with Artemis II earlier this year. The Canadian Space Agency's Mathieu Caron says both missions are important for understanding space and supporting cutting-edge research that improves life back here on Earth.
6: Former astronaut Bob Thirsk was the first Canadian astronaut to go on a long-duration expedition to the space station. For more local news that matters, go to cktpnews.com. In sports, the Leafs with their first win of the season, Toronto edging the Islanders 2-1 at Scotiabank last night. It was Easton Cowan with a goal and an assist for the Leafs. Elsewhere, Pittsburgh exploding out of the gates with a 7-0 win over Philadelphia. Nick Robertson scoring twice there. Nathan MacKinnon had a pair of goals. Colorado doubling up the Kings 8-4 tonight. It's the Sabres opening up their season. Buffalo paying a visit to Columbus. Over to the baseball playoffs, we start in the American League where the wild card round is over. The Yankees, they beat the Red Sox 9-2. The White Sox dropped Houston 7-3. They both win their series. Now Chicago will play Cleveland in the ALDS while New York takes on Tampa. In the National League, the Padres advance after beating the Cubs and the Phillies. They beat the Braves 4-3 in extra innings. That series is going to need a deciding game 3 tonight. Meantime, tonight, the Niagara Ice Dogs on the road in Barrie to take on the Colts. And Thursday night football, Cleveland hosting Pittsburgh. Both teams tied for the lead in the AFC North with a 2-1 start to the season. Your weather's next.
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6: Forecast, we've got some cloud cover, scattered showers through the day. A high of 26 today is going to feel like 32 with the humidity. Tonight, we get some more rain down to 16. Tomorrow, the shower should end around noontime. A high of 19, a little bit cooler after that. Sunny and 18 for Saturday, so a beautiful weekend, actually. Sunshine and 20 degrees on Sunday. A sun cloud mix and 15 degrees for Monday.
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0: This is Steph Vivier in the morning.
1: We have so much fun on this roundtable. This Thursday morning is going to be great. Our nonprofit heroes in the house. Marla Smith is here, Pastor of Mental Health.
2: Good morning.
1: Brian Rose, Niagara Community Foundation.
3: Good morning. Good morning, everybody.
1: I am so excited. This is just a fun pairing to have you two together.
3: This is a wonderful pairing. A shout out to my boy, JD.
1: That's right.
3: I love JD.
1: We're going to pour one on the very dirty carpet.
3: Exactly.
1: For him.
3: We miss him, but can I ask for a better, like Marla? Marla and our BFFs.
1: You guys are.
3: We are nonprofit heroes.
1: We're going to take a picture.
3: Saying.
1: We're going to take a picture because I want everybody to see how we're all the same height.
3: That's right. Yes. Same height.
2: Yes. I'm going for tallest.
1: We're going to find out who's the tallest is going to be the question. Marla, you have that great tea party event coming up with Passdown. How's it going?
2: Passdown Foundation is hosting our very first high tea event. It's taking place Sunday, October 25th at Club Roma. Tickets are going. And so if you're hoping to be able to come out to this awesome high tea event in support of children's mental health, go online to pastomentalhealth.ca/hope.
1: Okay, and can we still get the VIP with the crown you were telling us about?
2: Yes.
1: Okay.
2: Ooh. So if you get a VIP ticket, which is $90, you get your own tiara and coronation ceremony. So
3: T-E-A-R-A?
2: Brian Buckle.
3: Ara?
2: Oh, yeah.
3: Ara?
2: So we have a throne. We will be taking pictures for your coronation event, and each tiara is unique. So there are no two tiaras that are the same. And each of them comes with their own backstory. So if you think of like the queen, when she would wear a tiara, it'd be like, the queen is wearing the tiara with emeralds from Germany that was gifted in 1955, whatever those stories are. Each of your tiaras will have their own backstory.
1: I mean, see how she's looking at both of us?
3: Exactly.
1: Our tiaras, Brian?
3: Yeah.
2: We do have crowns. We have full crowns and tiaras.
3: I feel like this is an extension of medieval times.
2: Yes.
1: Yeah.
3: Right? Like where you dressed up and you were...
1: And you eat the turkey leg.
3: Eat the turkey leg. Stand and be recognized, right?
2: That's right.
3: I love this. What a great pivot from a normal gala. Like galas and golf tournaments are, I always say this, are four-letter words in our business.
2: Yeah.
3: So to pivot to something unique and different, I think Marla and her team, I think this is a great idea and a great pivot. And obviously an amazing organization, so... Yeah, get your tickets, people.
1: All right, let's support. Let's get into some of the topics of the day. We're going to start here in St. Catharines. The city is now offering to pay to pump the water out of the former YMCA building so they can assess the condition for a potential purchase. Now, this story has been going on for a long time, ladies and gentlemen. Of course, it's going to cost about $17,000 to pump the water out. Let's remind ourselves that the city does not own this building. They don't own this property. They got to pump the water out so they can assess, Brian, should we even buy this thing? Now, they had an opportunity to buy it. They didn't buy it back in 2021. Atria Developments did.
3: Right.
1: They haven't done anything with it. But there's just so much love for YMCA building.
3: Yeah, it's a really unique situation, and I think we can't let ourselves... We can't stop ourselves from doing the eventual right thing. Mm-hmm. So I think this is a good move. I think the city has heard... You know, the people in the city and the St. Catharines, in St. Catharines and throughout the region that this is an important building. So, you know, let's pivot. Let's see what the damage has been done with this flooding. And if there's an opportunity to make something out of nothing, let's try it. Doing nothing, I think at this point is not an option. It's such an important building. It's in a great location right off the highway. It's an important building, and area. Let's see if we can, you know, have the phoenix rise from the ashes with this one. It's disappointing that the current owners are doing what Bayshore hasn't done on the GM site and just letting it, you know, disintegrate and be ugly. So if government can come in and do something good for the community, let's see what that is.
1: Yeah, the big wild card here, though, Marla, is how much money do you spend? So I guess $17,000, so that's people know that. There's some transparency there, which is good. But even after you spend the money, there's no guarantee that Atria is going to sell this thing and at what price they'll sell it for.
2: No, you're absolutely right. And I think that these are the conversations that need to be taking place. Like, we're in municipal election season. This building, like Brian said, is really important to the community and can provide a lot of potential in our community. And we need to rally the right groups together to have these conversations. You know, Brian said at the beginning, you know, one of the things him and I are both passionate about is nonprofits. Well, nonprofits need the support. So let's gather nonprofits. Let's come together and see what kind of solution we can have to be able to make this work. Because one of the things that I'm sure has been discussed in the past is a community hub where many organizations can be. And then the community can come together, because we know that not one person uses just one organization, one nonprofit. They use many and they rely on many. That's half of the work that the Niagara Community Foundation does, breaking down some of those barriers. So let's have these strategic conversations, so that it'll make sense for Niagara.
1: Yeah, we've got other municipalities that have these kinds of community hubs, right? I'm thinking about the Meridian Center, the McBain Center, right? So that's really where the conversation started. St. Catharines needs that. The question is to build new or to renovate.
3: Right, I think there's an opportunity here, as Marla said, to bring different sectors together, nonprofit, for-profit, government, to have these really important conversations. And it's an investment, it's a realistic investment in our community. And I think for the owners of the property, you know, St. Catharines has a vacancy law right now, right? Mm-hmm. So if you have vacant property, you actually are fined. So, I mean, either they need to, sell it and stop being fined, or they need to develop it. So really it comes up to them. Now, on the other hand, the city can partner with them if they decide to hold it to, you know, move a little bit of red tape. So let's develop this for the right reasons, for the right sectors, for the needs of the community. But people have to talk to each other about that. And I know there are a lot of citizens on the ground, residents of the city, that are so motivated and so passionate.
1: Mm-hmm.
3: Bring them in. They've got great ideas too. Let's make this happen.
1: All right. Good stuff. Quick break here on the round table. Brian Rose, Niagara Community Foundation, Marla Smith, Pathstone Mental Health. They'll be back in just a moment. Hang with us. Let's see what's happening on the roads.
4: Well, good news on the Toronto bound side of the QEW after Nikola Tesla. We were dealing with a collision in the left lane. It's been cleared up. There is still volume on the Toronto bound QEW as you make your way through Fruitland. Heavy as you approach Centennial, volume over the Burlington Skyway Bridge, and still remains through Burlington and Oakville. 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I'm Alexis Spiger. 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
5: Forecast, some cloud cover today, some scattered showers to deal with, but a bit humid. 26 feeling like 32 the high. Showers continue tonight and into tomorrow morning. Overnight low down to 16 tomorrow. Daytime high of 19 as it cools off, because the rain should end around mid day. Then we've got some sunshine on Saturday, 18 degrees, sunny and 20 for Sunday, a sun cloud mix, and 15 for Monday.
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1: Welcome back into the roundtable. 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It's our nonprofit hero edition of the roundtable. Love the capes, guys. Love the tights. All right, let's head down the road to Stelco. This has been a big story this week. Now, our good friend Professor Marvin Ryder was just saying, don't get too concerned about it. He's not too concerned. He thinks these jobs are coming back. But I'm very fascinated about the back and forth here going on with the federal government and the owner of Stelco. Federal government saying we were opening up the purses and giving the as much as they wanted. Not as much as they wanted, because there was a quote attributed to the owner of Stelco saying, you know, unless it's on a blank check, I don't want it. The owner of Stelco came out and said, I didn't talk to the prime minister. I've never talked to him. Now, he probably spoke to some representative, but how important is it that our prime minister is talking, Marla, to the owners of these businesses? Like, do you think we should have been doing more?
2: Okay, well, it makes good sense that our prime minister, our premiers are connecting with central businesses that are supporting our economy. Okay. So I think the average person really understands that concept on how important those relationships are. Now, the other thing that's really important for the prime minister or premiers to be able to understand is what obstacles are in the way of businesses being successful that employ and support their communities. So right now we're in geopolitical turmoil with our largest trade partner at the United States due to these tariffs. And so because of that, the prime minister has been trying many different ways to communicate and strike deals with the American government to be able to support business. And as we know, that hasn't been successful right now, but your previous professor who was on did say, and he was very clear, you know, all of the tariff lawsuits that have gone forward against the United States have all been overturned. So the expectation is that these ones, probably by the time of early 2027, will also be overturned. But that doesn't deal with the crisis right now of how do those 350 to 500 families who are unemployed and probably been employed only in that sector and those type of jobs manage through the holiday season and in a short-term period of time.
1: Yeah, it's so much uncertainty, Brian. They can't really say, all right, well, we'll just do unemployment until the early 2027 and hope things are better and that the lawsuits all go through and the tariffs are off.
3: Yeah, it's the the workers that are often forgotten in these sort of massive conversations, as Marla said, and that's the sad part, right? And, you know, already in a very difficult economy, you know, inflation, cost of living, all of those things, you know, at the highest levels that we've experienced in our lifetimes, pretty much. This just is yet another, you know, heel on the throat of people. But the bottom line is, you know, and the CEO of the company said, listen, when I bought this company, Canada and the United States were friends.
2: Yep.
3: Right. And he's hopeful that he can rehire these people. Okay. Yep. So that's the silver lining. but like the problem that we're having is because of the White House, mm-hmm. right? And his friend, Donald Trump, like this guy applauded apparently when tariffs were allegedly, as they say on TMZ, applauded when Trump, you know, put on tariffs, right? Because he thought that might help his business. And maybe in some ways it did, but it has this negative impact now. And so for our federal government and the provincial government, anybody to try and alleviate that, I applaud their effort. It's just not realistic. Like these jobs were going to go. The other thing that a lot of people don't realize, and like there are steel experts out there, there's a glut of worldwide steel. There's mm-hmm. so much steel yep. in the world right now. The U.S. used to be a huge importer of steel. They're obviously trying to re-onshore that. Mm-hmm. So there's going to be a lot of product out there and a lot of companies that will face similar issues because there's just so much steel.
1: So you just don't need it.
3: Yeah. They don't need it as much as they used to. And as Dr. Professor Ryder said, the car companies are slowing down, so they're not buying. Mm-hmm. It's very complicated, lots of layers, and we got to work through them, you know, as best we can.
1: All right, next story. I'm excited you guys are in for this one today because you have kids, I think, that you do engage in political conversations with. A StatsCan study showing that young Canadians feel feel hopeless about the future of their democracy here in Canada. They're talking about 25 to 44-year-olds said they're not hopeful when they were asked about the future of how democracy works in Canada. However, those who are older, 65 or older, were more likely to feel hopeful about democracy. Is that, do you think, Brian, because of the cost of living of things, or is it just, you know, us older people have, you know, lived through longer things and realize it'll all be fine?
3: Yeah. I mean, I think, you know, for those of us in the generation that we're in, you know, we've gone through some stuff. We've gone through, you know, Meech Lake, Charlottetown. We've gone through the huge Quebec referendum. We've gone through many 9/11 major financial upswings and downswings. I think this generation, they haven't really gone through it the way that we have, you know, so we've built that callus mm-hmm. of riding the roller coaster that is the geopolitical and, you know, and financial world. However, I will say, I don't think any of us have ever experienced a Donald Trump, mm-hmm. right? He is, and this, he loves it, sucking all the oxygen, people. Mm-hmm. He is the game changer. We've never had to deal with a politician that or anybody in charge that is as dangerous and radical as him. And so I can see why people, younger people, are like, is this how it usually is? Mm-hmm. No, it's not nutsy cuckoo. Do you remember when we thought George Bush was the worst thing on the planet?
18: Yeah. Thing in the world.
3: And now we would all kill for George Bush to be back.
1: Oh, my God.
3: Right?
1: Yeah. Watch this swing. No, my nephew is 19, lives in the States. This is the only president he's really ever known. He's known this president, Joe Biden, yep. and then this president yep. again, right? So this is how he thinks it works.
2: Yep. You know, and it's interesting, you know, before we came on the air, one of the things Brian and I were bantering back and forth about is that when he was younger in university, he was elected president
1: of his president.
2: Student.
1: So, yep. Mr. Sorry, Brian, we have been, supposed to tell you, Mr.
2: President Rose.
3: Listen.
1: President,
3: you know,
1: is in the studio.
3: Thank you.
2: And at the same time, I was also elected Vice President Student Services at Brock.
1: Madam Vice President.
3: Madam
1: That's
3: Vice
1: right.
3: President.
1: Vice
3: yeah.
1: President.
2: There
1: Madam
2: we go.
1: Vice President.
2: For Brock's Student Union. And what we're talking about was the lived experience you have with experiencing government for yourselves. And are we paving enough ways for young people to experience government for themselves, to understand how they can see themselves being a part of it and what areas they can shape of it? And I'm not sure there's enough pathways for them. And this has long been noted. You know, many of the different parties across our country have held specifically women's conventions to bring women together, to empower them, to be excited about running and preparing them to be a candidate. But what are we doing for young people? Sure, we have model parliament. We have many different ways. But are they resonating? Are they truly connecting with people? And to Brian's point, when young people are seeing Donald Trump as what they see politics looking like,
3: They run the other way.
2: They do. You can see why they might be moving away, and we need to be putting together more positive role models that people want to aspire for.
1: Yeah, more of that Mamdani's effect, right? Like someone like that who's going to engage on the level of social media, TikTok, that's like that's getting young people excited. We need that here in Canada.
2: You got
3: it. Also and way less hate and vitriol. Right? I mean, who would have ever thought Marjorie Taylor Greene would have any sort of moral high ground?
2: Right.
3: But you listen to her now, and she's been attacked and death threats to her and her family because she had the audacity to just say, I thought Donald Trump was this thing.
1: Mm-hmm.
3: Yeah. And yet he's actually this, which is everything we told her and everybody else that he was for all those years.
2: Yeah.
3: Finally, you know, thanks for waking up, you know?
2: Yeah.
3: But now it's like people get threatened. Women are objectified and bullied in anybody that wants to get into politics, right? So it's just a vicious, I mean, politics has always been vicious, right? There has been decorum over the years, but that's now eroded. And I just hope that on our side of the border, we can maintain some sort of professionalism and decorum without personal attacks, right? I believe this, you believe that. That doesn't make you an awful person. We just have different perspectives on how we're going to get there.
1: And we love to share those perspectives. Mr. President, Madam Vice President, thank you so much for being in this morning. Marla Smith, Pathstone Mental Health, Brian Rose, Niagara Community Foundation. Thanks to all of our guests. Thank you for listening. And thank you, Greg.
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2: Not much to slow you down on the 406, the 405, or the 420 drive on the Toronto-bound side of the QEW. Still finding some late volume as you make your way through Fruitland on and off towards Centennial. Volume after Nikola Tesla continues over the Burlington Skyway Bridge. 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
3: In news, Niagara Regional Police have ruled out hate as a motivating factor to an assault this past weekend. 25-year-old suffered serious injuries after an altercation near St. Paul Street and Bond Street on Saturday night. Police said the victim started a verbal confrontation with some people that turned physical. Police were initially looking into whether hate played a role in that incident. They now say that hate was not a motivating factor in the assault. Here's Constable Rich Ingley.
4: Detectives have found as one slur that was uttered at the end of the altercation. So again, whether the hate portion of a crime would come into the sentencing portion of anything. So again, we don't believe that the motivation was hate. Whether this turned into something hatred afterwards, that's going to be up for the Crown Attorney to decide.
3: 41-year-old Samantha Jacobs has been charged with assault causing bodily harm. 36-year-old William Ryder is facing aggravated assault charges. A GoFundMe for the victim has raised nearly $30,000. Astronaut Joshua Kutrick is set to become the latest Canadian to travel to the International Space Station. That is Canada marks a monumental year for travel beyond the Earth's surface. If everything goes according to plan, Kutrick and three other astronauts assigned to NASA's SpaceX Crew 13 mission will blast off from the Kennedy Space Center this morning. Former astronaut Bob Thirsk says the launch will fulfill a lifelong dream for Kutrick, who is going to be on a mission to help Canadians here on Earth.
5: Josh will be spending much of his time aboard the station doing research from a variety of scientific disciplines, from life sciences and biological science to fluid physics, combustion sciences, technical demonstrations, and those will all be geared towards bringing the new knowledge, the benefits back home to society.
3: Thirsk was the first Canadian astronaut to go on a long-duration expedition to the space station. Industry Minister Melanie Joly says the government is evaluating all of its options after Stelco announced hundreds of job cuts this week. Stelco planning to lay off as many as 500 workers at its Hamilton and Lake Erie facilities. Joly says the federal government has put a lot of support on the table for the company to prevent these job losses.
6: I had a personal conversation with the CEO of Stelco to offer that. And notwithstanding, he decided to turn down the option and turn down the support.
3: Prime Minister Mark Carney expressing his disappointment at Stelco's move this week, saying the workers have been betrayed by the company. Minimum wage is going up across the province today from $17.60 to $17.95 an hour. The government says the increase will benefit more than 700,000 workers across the province. They say the increase helps ensure that wages continue to reflect economic conditions while protecting workers and providing businesses with stability. The annual increase is tied to the Ontario Consumer Price Index, which sits at 1.9%. Meantime, provincial ministers are defending a secret settlement with Elon Musk's SpaceX over a canceled $100 million deal with Starlink. Critics are upset with the province's lack of transparency over recently released provincial financial statements that don't show a taxpayer's hand in the SpaceX. Energy Minister Stephen Lecce, who is responsible for the high-speed internet file, is among those defending the confidential settlement.
7: Look, in the current moment, I think I need to respect the commercial sensitivity of the negotiation between the government and a company.
3: The city of Thorold is going to have a new mayor after we head to the polls in the municipal election on the 26th of the month. Mayor Terry Ugolini has announced his retirement after serving 8 years in the position. Current regional councillor Tim Whelan is campaigning for the mayor's seat. He promises to advocate against amalgamation.
8: No is the word from this end. That's going to be, might be a big fight. We don't know. We're in that predicament right now. Premier Ford left it to Maid and Niagara, so we want to make sure that we get enough municipalities to protect their identities they have presently. So, the biggest problem with amalgamation, John, is that, like I say, a lot of surrounding municipalities that want us to amalgamate have heavy debt. We're not going to take the burden of that. So we got to fight for our position, especially at the regional level, to keep things the way they are.
3: Meantime, challenging Whelan is former Mayor Henry DeAngela, who agrees that amalgamation is off the table.
9: From a thorough perspective, we're opposed to it. We're one of the most fiscally responsible communities, very little debt in terms of how we run our municipality. And what I'm hearing is, no, we want to keep our own autonomy, our own identity, and deal with issues within our community.
3: You can hear the interviews with both candidates on our website at CKTVnews.com. In sports, the Leafs didn't have to wait long after an opening night loss. They get back on the winning track last night as Toronto beat the Islanders 2-1 at Scotiabank. Easton Cowan had a goal and an assist for the home squad. Elsewhere, two blowouts. Pittsburgh exploded with 7 goals. They beat Philadelphia 7-0. Nathan MacKinnon, he had 2 for Colorado. The Avalanche defeat the Kings 8-4. Now tonight, the Buffalo Sabres open up their season on the road in Columbus against the Blue Jackets. In the OHL, the Niagara Ice Dogs on the road tonight to take on the Colts in Barrie. The Major League Baseball playoffs, 3 of the 4 wildcard series are done. The Yankees beat the Red Sox 9-2. The White Sox dropping Houston, and the Padres also beating the Cubs. That means all 3 of those series are over. The only one going to a deciding game 3 are the Phillies and the Braves. Philadelphia with a 4-3 win last night over Atlanta. The series will have that game 3 tonight. Now, in terms of who goes on to play who in the American League, Chicago is going to take on Cleveland in the ALDS. New York will play Tampa. And the NFL Thursday Nighter has Cleveland hosting Pittsburgh tonight. Both teams are 2-1. Actually, the whole AFC North is 2-1, so the winner will remain in first place in the division. Your weather's next.
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3: Forecast, we've got some cloud cover, scattered showers through the day. A high of 26. Today's going to feel like 32 with the humidity. Tonight, we get some more rain down to 16. Tomorrow, the shower should end around noontime. A high of 19, a little bit cooler after that. Sunny and 18 for Saturday, so a beautiful weekend, actually. Sunshine at 20 degrees on Sunday. A sun cloud mix and 15 degrees for Monday.
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0: 1 at Stirring Up Number 2. It's Gene Valaitis on CKTV News. It's time for Valaitis on the News, the early edition.
1: Okay, let's start off with these layoffs at Stelco. The key decision maker behind the layoffs said that no amount of money from the federal government would have convinced Stelco to continue to produce a product with low demand. You know this already, but I'll just remind you, back on Monday, Stelco, owned by a U.S. company, says it'll lay off anywhere between 350 and 500 employees starting around the 9th of the month. Now, the Prime Minister claims the company betrayed Canadians and insisted there's money on the table to keep it going. But the CEO of Cleveland Cliffs, the American company that owns Stelco, a guy by the name of Lorenzo Gonsalves, says the company's decision was purely market-driven. He said there's no market in Canada for the amount of steel we produce in Canada, and we need to export it to the U.S., and of course there is a 50% tariff on steel from Canada. Well, guess what? The Prime Minister walked away from the tariff deal that was on the table, and he still hasn't told Canadians why. Mind you, he was talking to his cabinet yesterday, and we started to find out sort of, kind of, some of the reasons.
2: Because in the midst of a rupture, we have to move forward. In a crisis, fortune favors the bold. Okay. Last month, we made the right decision to suspend our negotiations with the United States. And I want to thank all of you, all your constituents, and Canadians across the country. Because we knew, as we were in those negotiations, what the priorities of Canadians were. We knew what the values of Canadians are. And it wasn't tough to draw the red lines. So they offered too little. We couldn't accept it. They asked too much. We wouldn't give it.
1: Now, you might be wondering who's clapping there in the background. They seem pretty excited. Well, of course they're excited. It's the cabinet ministers of the Liberal government. You know who is not clapping? The workers at Stelco, who will be laid off. You know who's not clapping? Mom and Dad, when they see how much the groceries are in the store at the checkout. You know who's not clapping? People who have to fill up their cars with gas or diesel. Well, the cabinet ministers are clapping. And you know, he said there's lots of money on the table to fix it. Well, whose money is that? Taxpayers' money. And we already borrow a fortune. All right, here's a good story. Canadian astronaut Joshua Kutrick is getting set to launch off this morning down in Florida. He's going to the International Space Station. He'll be there for 6 months. Launch time shortly after 11 this morning. Now, here's something interesting, and I would have loved to have been a fly on the wall for this one. He's going to be up there for 6 months, and he's going to miss the birth of his third child. I would have loved to have heard he and his wife talking about that. I can just picture it. But honey, I really, really.

0: To the astronaut. We talked about this yesterday, that fly-Dubai flight where the co-pilot started stabbing the pilot. It was terrible. The pilot, though, who was badly stabbed somehow or another, managed to get the door open, and that's when passengers and crew subdued the co-pilot. There happened to be two other pilots on board, and even though the plane dropped 14,000 feet in 30 seconds, they managed to stabilize the jet and they got it landed. Just absolutely incredible. Oh my goodness, this story. What? Are you kidding me? There's a woman by the name of Christina Pike. She was convicted of murder, killing a schoolmate like 30 years ago. Last night in Tennessee, she was supposed to be executed by means of a lethal injection. Well, they tried once, they tried twice, and she was just lying there snoring. So they said, okay, we got to stop it. She didn't die. She's in hospital. Nobody knows what is going to be next. Gas, good news. Down 2 cents a liter this morning. Diesel, bad news, up 6 cents a liter. You know, the Leafs have this new goalie. Oh, by the way, the Leafs beat the Islanders 2-1 last night in Tirana. The Leafs have this new goalie, Russian guy, Sergei Bobrovsky. They also had the number one overall draft pick. Of course, that is Gavin McKenna. Now, what teams do in the NHL for the rookie on their very first game? They say, go out there and take a few skates around the ice. You know, and it's a tradition. But this Russian goaltender, apparently he has superstitions. So he got in front of the rookie, so the rookie couldn't take his lap, and Bobrovsky went out first. I'm telling you, Sergei Bobrovsky, the worst person in the world. And here is my daily reminder, where I sound like Oprah for some reason. Today is day 73 since the first of the two flash floods without the province releasing one red penny from the disaster relief fund. Come on, Dougie. You can do better than this. That's Vilaitis on the news, the early edition.
1: Here's your CKTV News weather. 26 degrees today. Got some showers that'll be ending this morning. Humidex of 32. I don't know if you're going to see that again this year. Overnight, 16 degrees, more showers. Tomorrow, it's going to drop down to 19 degrees with some showers. Saturday and Sunday, it's going to open up nicely. 18 degrees and sunny on Saturday, 20 degrees and sunny on Sunday. And then on Monday, 15 degrees with a mix of sun and cloud. Right now, it's 19 degrees with your CKTV News weather. I'm Alex Hobson.
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5: All right, you know how to get a hold of me? Text me at 905-688-2582. Still to come this hour, after the bottom of the hour, a Thursday regular, Peter Sherman will be here from the right. In hour number 3, from the left, Laura Babcock will be checking it. Every Thursday morning, it's a delight to welcome Tom Gorski back to the show from BlackLock's Reporter, the best news site in Canada. And good morning, Tom.
6: Morning, Gene.
5: Hey, Tom, there's an old joke about an optimist who jumped off a high-rise building in Ottawa. And on his way down, he was heard to be repeating, "So far, so good, so far, so good." And it kind of reminds me of a story you're reporting this week on the site. Via Rail, in a new report to Parliament, claims Canada, Tom, is on the brink of a new golden age in railroading. Although it did acknowledge its operating deficits will average nearly $400 million a year to the end of the decade. But Tom, so far so good. So far so
6: Gene,
5: good.
6: This is, I guess they didn't know what the word golden meant. The root word of golden is gold, implying value. And they have, they actually wrote this, these words in a report to Parliament. It's called a corporate plan, and it is mandatory. And the point is for executives of the Crown-owned railway, taxpayers cover the freight, to explain to MPs and senators exactly where you're headed and what you think your problems are. Now, VIA, in its corporate plan, identified numerous problems. The service is lousy. They identified one of their runs, and their immortal phrase, is not sufficiently competitive to deliver an adequate travel alternative, such as hitchhiking. And they went on, you know, they're a famous transcontinental railway, runs twice a week, and it is so late they've stopped keeping track of how late it is. I mean, they measure lateness in days, Gene, not minutes or hours. And yet, for all that, they did predict, what did they say? I quote accurately, a new golden age. God bless them. A new golden age in passenger rail service. There are rich opportunities. End of quote. Isn't that something? It's something.
5: So far, so good. So far, so good. Hey, Tom, now that Alex Ovechkin has passed Wayne Gretzky as the all-time NHL scorer in history, there's no doubt in anybody's mind that he'll be heading for the Hockey Hall of Fame on Front Street in Toronto. But, Tom, not necessarily in person. You report on the site this week that Ovi would be prohibited from entering Canada as a Putin sympathizer under a new comments petition introduced just this week.
6: By a Liberal MP, Yvonne Baker from Etobicoke Center. He is chair of the Canada-Ukraine Friendship Group. His grandfather was from Ukraine, emigrated after the war. And he is extremely enthusiastic member of the Ukrainian community. Sponsor this petition. What does the petition say? It says that essentially depicts Ovechkin as a Putin apologist who should be inadmissible under the Immigration and Refugee Protection Act. In other words, that's a bill that has been used by cabinet to, for instance, sanction, Russian oligarchs or people who have funded the war and the invasion of Ukraine. Extreme measure. It's going to be interesting to see how many signatures the petition gets. The reaction has been a little shaky, we could say, Gene. What's more interesting is the reaction of the Department of Foreign Affairs. Every petition by custom requires a reply from the government in writing, and I just can't wait to see what they have to say about this. Oh, by the way, Capitol's first road game in Canada is against the senators in Ottawa on November 10th.
5: We'll see. Tom, here in my neck of the woods, bad news. Stelco this week announced and blamed the Prime Minister and the lack of tariff talks with the U.S. that it would be laying off starting around the 9th of October between 350 and 500 employees. Now, the El Bozo's up crowd love the Prime Minister, hate Trump, but the reality is what you report. Lumber and steel lobbyists this week warned senators there is no global substitute for the American market, and Canadian car makers also said that production would disappear if the tariff war continues. But no new meetings, and yeah, let's start dating the European Union.
6: It's just arithmetic, Gene, and I agree with you. It's simply baffling that there is this fantasy that Canada can diversify markets at a time when you are selling in and out of the biggest market in the history of the world called the United States. What did steelmakers tell, the Steel Association told the Senate that their capacity is about, by their estimate, is about 12 million tons a year. Half of that they've sold into the United States. There is zero world market for Canadian steel, they said. Forest Products Association testified in the Senate. As their lobbyist famously put it, he said, it's just not a matter of putting sticks on a boat and sending them somewhere else. There's nowhere else to sell $14 billion a year in Canadian lumber and wood products. He said, they have $1 billion export trade in Japan. It took them 50 years to build up that export business because they don't do a lot of building with wood in Japan. This is industry has told legislators, Gene, it is. It's incredible. Alice in Wonderland fantasy about diversification when 80% of your products go into the biggest market in world history, and it's the USA.
5: Yeah. You know, I'm wondering also this Thursday morning if our Canadian borders are safe because of this distraction. You're reporting that misconduct at the Canadian Border Services Agency has cost taxpayers millions in legal fees and out-of-court settlements. The agency admitted to 91 settlements since 2020, and additionally, you report there are hundreds of young women currently working as officers who are afraid to say anything.
6: An MP, Rhonda Kirkland from Oshawa, a Conservative MP who has been on this and, in fact, persuaded the Commons Public Safety Committee to get to the bottom of it, Gene. These are not interactions between travelers and customs officers or border agents. This is internal shenanigans. 91 settlements in 6 years is a lot. You find me another workplace that has 91 settlements involving allegations of misconduct, harassment, you name it, including workplace violence, according to the documents that were tabled at MP Kirkland's request. 91 in 6 years. The payments, by the way, this is classic. Lawyers charge by the hour. I don't know if you knew that, Gene.
5: Oh, yeah.
6: Settlements to complainants were over $3 million. Legal fees, $150.5 million. In 6 years, Gene, it's unbelievable.
5: Wow. Tom, finally, I guess we can say this one is for the LinkedIn Hall of Fame. As you report, the Senate Human Rights Committee this past week spent an hour and 27 minutes debating one single executive job cut, eliminating the position of Deputy Chief Human Rights Commissioner. It was left vacant since 2022. Tom, the committee was told nobody could even remember what the last person did.
6: It is like like a vaudeville routine, isn't it? They owe the humanity, Gene. Look, it's the iron law in Ottawa, the deficit times are good times. The Senate Human Rights Committee, they just tied themselves in knots. Owe the humanity. What will be the impact of eliminating this one vacant job of deputy chief commissioner? And they were asked, the senators asked expert witnesses, what did, as one senator put it, what was a typical work week for this deputy? Give us an idea of what the deputy chief was doing. And to which they replied that, look, the job has been vacant for 4 years. No one remembers what that dude did for a living, but he did get six figures in pay. Oh, by the way, Gene, everybody at the Human Rights Commission got a bonus last year. Work, work, work.
5: Ottawa, so far so good. So far so good. Thank you, Tom. We'll talk next Thursday.
6: Thank you, Jim.
5: There he goes, Tom Gorski from BlackLox Reporter. Go to blacklox.ca. It really is the best news site in Canada. Okay, we'll take a break for a sec. When we return, it's Thursday. Peter Sherman is here. Whoa, and he's loaded this morning. I already text messaged him. This is going to be a great half hour coming up on CKDB News, your trusted voice. I'm Gene Valaitis.
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14: Good morning, I'm Matt Holmes. Here's what's making news. Hate has been ruled out as a motivating factor to a recent assault in St. Catharines. This after an incident on Saturday night near St. Paul and Bond Street. We'll hear from Niagara Regional Police, who were initially looking into whether or not the attack was a hate crime. Meantime, the industry minister says the government is evaluating its options after Stelco announced hundreds of job cuts this past week. Provincial ministers and the Doug Ford government defending a secret settlement with Elon Musk's SpaceX. And we'll go to Hamilton, where the city is opening up the city coffers and giving out grants to eligible flood victims. Forecast, we've got cloud cover, a few showers off and on through the day. 26, feeling like 32 though, so a bit warm. Tonight down to 16. Tomorrow, some showers ending around noon, then a high of 19. Cools off for the weekend, but the sun is back. Sunshine in 18 for Saturday. Sunny 20 on Sunday. A mix of sun and cloud up to 15 degrees for Monday.
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5: On a Thursday morning, and you know how to reach me, by text at 905-688-2582. Coming up next hour, John Meisner will be here. Do you remember him? He was on the show a number of months ago. He's trying to get the 19th of April designated as National Butter Tart Day in Canada. Started a petition. It was handed to the government by an MP from Simcoe, home of Mary McLeod, who invented the butter tart. And the government has 45 days to react and either say yay or nay. If it goes ahead, April 19th will be National Butter Tart Day right across Canada. And if you're a regular listener to this show, A, thank you very much. And B, you know I've never met a butter tart that I didn't fall in love with. So we'll get an update from John. Right now, though, and every Thursday, we welcome back to the show a really, really good guy. He is a media executive, a commentator, a former MPP, a granddad, and just a nice man. Good morning, Peter Sherman.
22: Oh, you see, you're too kind, and good morning to you, Gene. Listen, hearing you talk about Mr. Meisner and the butter tarts reminds me, if I may be so bold, of my days as a pilot. And the big deal when you were a pilot flying out of the now-defunct Buttonville Airport north of Toronto during your learning days, your instructor, when you went solo, would send you to Lindsay, Ontario, where the instructors all said, the best butter tarts in Ontario are in Lindsay. So you park the plane at the airport and you walk 500 yards down the road and you'll find the butter tart place. And I brought a dozen or half a dozen, whatever, butter tarts back to Buttonville for the instructors. I don't know how many times. And I'm looking at us as we slide into the topics of today. In the United States, they invented the F-35 that we're sitting on deciding to buy more of or not. And they invented the nuclear submarine, and Canada invented the butter tart. So there you go.
5: There you go. Hands down, we win.
22: Well, yes.
5: Okay, let's talk about Stelco. Starting around the 9th of the month, which is, a week and a couple of days, they're going to start laying off people. It could go from anywhere between roughly 350 and 500 people. Now, yesterday, a gentleman by the name of Lorenco Gonslaves, the CEO of Cleveland Cliffs, the U.S. company that owns Stelco, said, no amount of money is gonna save this, even though Carney said, you know, we've got taxpayer dollars that we can throw at you. You know, and he said, we need to export to the U.S. There's a 50% tariff. And of course, who walked away from the tariff talks? Our prime minister.
22: Well, there are so many levels to this. First of all, there's the issue of how much steel did we make and how much did we take in from China over the years? Restamp as made in Canada and transship into the States. Then there's the issue of Trump announcing the other day that Iowa is going to be the home of what I think is the second largest steel mill in the world.
5: Yes.
22: They're going to build there.
5: Yeah.
22: And unlike building, I don't know, something that's as automated as a new car plant, building a steel mill is a matter of great big ovens and, yes, some automation, but you can build that much faster in a huge building that you can construct over the course of 1 to 2 years. They can have that up and running in 2 or 3 years, and that's enough time. So the question is, what's the future of the hammer for steelmaking? And that's the stock and trade of the guys who and gals, I guess, who worked in the steel mills of Hamilton still do. And is that going to be a fact in 5 years? And the third thing is, I got onto a tear last week on this. What in the hell is the Prime Minister of Canada thinking? What is wrong with this guy? I read over and over again, and gosh knows if you read me, I've written over and over again, former governor of the Bank of Canada, former governor of the Bank of England, this degree, that degree, citizen of three countries, man of the world, and super intelligent guy who's always the smartest guy in the room, and I don't take any of that back. Okay, but there are people who are really smart who sometimes act really dumb. And if you're going to be the guy who runs my country and is ultimately responsible for saying, don't worry, we'll take care of you, to the people in Hamilton, my heart goes out to them, because they're the guys who are having sleepless nights like last night, wondering about paying the mortgage and wondering about feeding the family and wondering about sending Junior to college and all of those things that beset dads and moms. Okay. And he's hearing that things will be taken care of because the government of Canada will pay. The government of Canada is not going to be able to pay, unless it continually prints money, for every single laid off person who is laid off as a result of what's going on between Canada and the States. This is a kerfuffle, if I want to use a mild word. I can think of some words I could use that are that are much larger than that, if you know my meaning. We have to solve this. This is, people say, well, you know, Sherman, you're a weak-kneed guy because we don't have to bend down and kiss their posteriors. We don't care who they are. Well, number one, Trump is gone in 2 years. Number two, they're 13 times our size. What do you mean we don't have to bend down? We have to maintain a relationship that is a continental relationship consisting of a continent of two countries, one of which is huge and one of which is smaller. The smaller one, which is obviously us, it's larger, but I mean in terms of people, much smaller, has incredible resources that the U.S. doesn't like to admit it needs, but it does need. So if you're the guy who coined the phrase elbows up and said you were going to go and deal with Trump and you were the guy to do it and you'd have it all wrapped up by July of 25, you're a liar and you're not intelligent. So stop this nonsense and let's move on, because I don't know anybody, even retired people like me, I don't know anybody who isn't ill at ease in Canada right now because of what isn't going on.
5: Yeah.
22: And the Stelco workers personify it.
5: Yeah, I agree. You know, the problem is, though, Mark Carney broke up with Trump, and now he's dating the European Union and wearing a beret and enjoying Brie.
22: Well, we'd better get away from that. I like Brie and wearing berets, and I enjoy being in Paris. But the bottom line is that country is over, just like Britain is over, just like Germany is over, just like the Netherlands is over. So it's a nice club, that EU, that meets every once in a while. Really, all it is a parallel to NATO. I don't think that you could say honestly that they do anything. They can sign agreements all they want. But at the end of the day, if you want great wine, it comes out of the south of France, or maybe it comes out of Italy, we can get it if we have the appropriate arrangements, or we can't. Right now, we can get some good wine. But what we're doing with Europe, I mean, the last time we did anything with Europe that is a major import, and we keep reminding ourselves of this, is that when we had a fabulous army, and the French had a fabulous army, but not as large a one. The United States had a huge army, but came into the war late. It was World War II. We liberated those countries. And now they have been subverted by ridiculous immigration policies, kind of like ours. And I'm not making any allusion to any particular group. I'm saying we haven't managed it right, and neither have they. So we've got ourselves into a soup. We have a 5% trade in total with the EU. And suddenly, because Mark Carney went and invoked the name of the famous philosopher Goethe, thinks that 5% is going to become, what, 50%? And we don't have to rely on the United States anymore? This is the emperor with no clothes.
5: Yeah. Well, you know,
22: you're going to talk to Laura later on, okay? Yes. My friend Laura. Yes. And she's going to tell you how freaking wonderful Carney is, okay? Laura, if you're listening, you really need to give your head a shake.
5: Well, you know, the buzz is that Carney may be the Time Man of the Year, and he may win the Nobel Peace Prize because, you know, the world is a dangerous and divided place, and, you know, to heck with you, Mr. Trump. You know, Trump has stated many, many times that he deserves the Nobel Peace Prize, and he can't figure out why he hasn't won it, because he is, I think he's up to about 22 wars that he has solved. Could you imagine if Mark Carney gets the Nobel Peace Prize? It's like I said to you in a text this morning. I bet you Trump will bomb Oslo.
22: You know, I saw that in the text, and I giggled a little bit. The bottom line is, maybe he will get the Nobel Peace Prize, but I'm not quite sure what it would be for. Would it be because he had the temerity to stand up to Trump? Maybe that deserves a Nobel. I don't know. Obama got the Nobel. I'm not entirely sure what he did.
5: Nobody knows.
22: If Trump really is up for the Nobel in his own, sorry, weak mind, what's it for solving 22 wars? He didn't solve 22 wars. The United States hasn't solved, and I use the word loosely, any of the wars it's been in since Vietnam, and it didn't solve that one. Okay? I'm a fan of the United States, but stop BSing me. And they haven't solved the one that they're in now. The Iran war is an open book. And the solution remains to be seen. And right now, even though the price of gas is down 2 or 3 cents this morning, we're still paying the best part of $1.80 per liter. And I shudder to think of what food is going to cost, considering they're paying the best part of $3 for a liter of diesel. So, you know, Nobel Prize? You've got to be kidding me. I mean, I have to recall. I don't know if Trump never won the Nobel Prize, but the opposition leader of the Venezuelan government.
5: Yes,
22: she was in opposition to who was the guy who was arrested? Yeah, he went to the States. She stood up and said, "If you want a Nobel Prize so badly, Mr. Trump, please take mine," yeah. Which tells you a little bit about the value of it.
5: Yeah.
22: So, no, I would not be in favor of Carney getting the Nobel Prize. And I know when I speak here with you on the air that 80% of the people listening to us think that I'm crazy, not because I'm me, although that may be true, but because I'm anti-Carney at this point, that it's that I'm the nutty one and they're smart, and I defy anybody to tell me what it is exactly that Carney has done for me right now, or you, or anybody listening solidly, or for the workers in Stelco, aside from promise to print money, that merits him the Nobel Prize. It's ridiculous.
5: Yeah.
22: And I'll say one more thing. They say that narcissism lives in the home of Donald Trump, that he's the world's greatest ever narcissist. I don't accept that. I think that Trump is a narcissist, and he behaves a certain way. I think that Carney behaves almost in an opposite way. They couldn't be more dissimilar. But narcissism, that lives in both their houses. Stop telling me how great you are. You're not. Fix what's going on here.
5: All right, we're going to take a quick break here to look at the weather. When we return, one of your articles in Substack this week is Trump's tariff wall is beginning to crack. I want to talk about that and another article you published this week. Peter Sherman is with us. We will continue with Peter in a sec here on CKTV News. But first, Alex.
0: Got a bit of a gloomy day ahead of us today and tomorrow, and then it's going to open up in the sky. 26 degrees today with a 30% chance of showers. Those are expected to end late this morning. Humidex of 32. Probably the last time you're going to see a humidex in the 30s this year, but we won't count anything out. 16 degrees with showers overnight. Tomorrow it's going to be 19 with more showers. Saturday it's going to open up. 18 degrees, sunny skies. On Sunday it'll be even better. 20 degrees and sunny skies. And then on Monday it's going to drop down to 15 with a mix of sun and cloud. Right now it's 19 degrees with your CKTV News weather. I'm Alex Hobson.
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5: Or you can reach me by text at 905-688-2582. Coming up next hour, we're going to be talking to the people at Equifax Canada about credit card fraud. And man, is it ever up. And so are delinquencies in payments. Just another reflection of the Canadian economy. Every Thursday, we're joined by Peter Sherman. You can read him on Substack. And Peter, I love everything that you write. I particularly enjoyed, because it was insightful, your article called Trump's Tariffs Wall is Beginning to Crack. And, you know, everybody says, well, the midterms are coming up, the midterms are coming up. You suggest that Americans are now just starting to realize that these tariffs, they have to pay for them.
22: Yeah, that's the thing that's been so, when you listen to Trump talk, you almost get the impression that he's not quite sure how the whole thing works. I'm imposing tariffs on this country, I think for at least a while, maybe it's changed now, I don't know, to him was, I'm taxing this country. He has no power to tax any country. So if he puts a tariff wall up, it's just, we probably remember from being a kid, when you'd go to the States with mom and dad in the car, your mom and dad would think about the things that they bought, even if they were just little, I don't know, shoes for school or a jacket or something, and they'd wonder if they were going to be charged duty. Well, duty is a tariff. That's a tariff on something that came in from somewhere else because countries don't want you to buy the imported goods. So here's where I make the connection. November 3rd, so by and large a month from right now, are the U.S. midterm elections. Now, this is a congressional election. People should understand it's not a presidential one. So Trump himself is not up for reelection for another 2 years. But all 435 seats in the House of Representatives are up for reelection, and 35 of the Senate seats are up for reelection. And I'm not sure at all that we can look at a Senate that's going to change from Republican control. It's possible, but it's not that likely. In the House of Representatives, most Canadians don't know this, the Republicans, Trump's party, only have a majority of 5 seats. Now, the way politics works, you need a majority, a simple majority. So if you can turn 3 of those 5 seats, suddenly you have a majority of 1. If you can turn more of them, of course, the majority becomes larger. But a majority is a majority is a majority. And if that happens, then Trump is going to have a couple of problems. The first one is going to be that the House, their first order of business will be to try to impeach him. And they probably pass it. But if you get impeached by one House, nothing matters. More importantly, they'll be talking about things like the tariffs. And as you mentioned, the voters have gotten the picture that the tariffs were not so much meant to hurt Canada or any other country on which tariffs have been imposed, which is many countries. They ultimately were meant to enhance the economy of the United States, not to say they haven't. But who's paying the freight? And the average American household is now paying about $820 per year more on the goods and services that it buys on which tariffs have been applied. So that house is absorbing another $820 on average just because Trump has imposed tariffs. And so if you take a look at the approval rating, for example, of Trump, it's hovering around 30%. And that's sliding off onto the partisans that adhere to the Republican Party, and no more so than in states that are close to Canada. Maine would be an example. Michigan would be an example. And those are states that matter to Republicans. Texas, although not that close to Canada, is very much dependent on Canada for, say, agricultural inputs, where there's a lot going on. So people who have those votes and are going to look at who their representative is are going to think twice before they put an X next to the, or in the States it's more likely pull a lever, to put their mark next to the Republican candidate this time. They might just go Democrat. So I'm not saying that this is my hope. I'm not saying it's what's necessarily right. I'm saying that in terms of Canadian leverage, in terms of sitting down again and negotiating, there may be a crack in that wall that allows them and us to come together. And we saw examples of Carney the other day saying, I would be willing to sit down and negotiate a fair agreement. And we also saw Trump say, you know, I have negotiated with Trudeau and I've negotiated with Carney, and I think he said I've negotiated, well, I can't remember his name, Flob. I don't know who he might have meant.
2: Doug Ford, hello.
22: And he says, yeah, and he says we haven't come close, but we're willing to do it provided that it's fair. Hence what I've told you in the last couple of weeks, I still believe that there will be a trade agreement between Canada and the United States. It's not going to be the same as what we had, but it's going to be a workable trade agreement, and it will be negotiated before the end of 2026. Yeah. Both countries need it.
2: Well, you know, I want to present you with a proposition, and I'm not joking about this. I believe when the midterms come along, Trump and his party will be devastated, and Trump will automatically say everything was rigged, and I've already read an article where a senior advisor to Trump is already suggesting that martial law should be declared if the Republicans do terrible. And Trump just says, no, they're all rigged. They're all rigged. They're not fair. I don't know.
22: I mean, Gene, there are people out there right now saying it's been rigged by gerrymandering. They did redivide a hell of a lot of districts to make them more amenable to the party in power, to wit, the Republicans. So, you know, the other party can scream that it's rigged as well. And yesterday, if I'm not mistaken, he signed an executive order that kiboshed a lot of mail-in ballots, which are the ones that are most subject to tampering. So, you know, there are going to be a lot of people screaming a lot of things on November 4th, which is the day after they count the ballots. And it'll be interesting to see how that unfolds. But, I mean, if we're by the Quebec election, if we're by the BC election, if we're by the vote in Alberta about separation and whether people want to do it, and if we're by the midterms, I think we have a clear run for a couple of months, where maybe people can develop the spirit of the holidays, look at each other as the friends we've always been, and figure out a way for Trump to stop screaming about tariffs we never charged any dairy farmers, and for Carney to stop saying that we're being cheated on recognition of the French language by the streaming services. I've never heard such specious garbage in my life. These are not reasons to stop trading with the most important trading partner we ever have or ever can have. Yeah. We got to get this done.
2: Yeah. And at the end of the day, people just want to know when their groceries are going to be less expensive.
22: That's all it's about. Yep. That's really all it's about for me and you as well.
2: Yeah. All right. How can people read you, Mr. Sherman, with a UR, as in you are great, on Substack?
22: Peter Sherman, S-H-U-R-M-A-N, and you can find me on Substack.com.
2: All right. I thank you for this. Let's have some more fun next Thursday morning. I'll bring the butter tarts.
22: Looking forward to it. Fly to Lindsay.
2: All right. There he goes, Peter Sherman. You can read him on Substack. And yes, Sherman with a UR, as in you are great. All right. When we return, we will celebrate the butter tart. You know I love them. And will we be getting a National Butter Tart Day on April 19th? We'll talk to John Meisner from Grimsby, the man who started it all. We will know within 44 calendar days. It's all coming up next year. It's a Thursday morning. Glad you're here at CKTV News. I'm Gene Valaitis.
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10: Good morning, I'm Matt Holmes. Here's what's making news. Hate has been ruled out as a motivating factor to a recent assault in St. Catharines. It happened Saturday night near St. Paul Street and Bond Street. Here's NRP Constable Rich Engley.
11: The two accused were talking to another person at the time, and the victim come by and had started the verbal argument there. So, again, verbal altercations are verbal altercations, and then this escalated into something physical, and at no point should anyone be the recipient of such a violence offense.
10: Niagara Regional Police were initially looking into whether or not the attack was a hate crime. They've now ruled that out as a motivating factor, adding that there is no indication that the accused knew the victim was part of an identifiable group. 25-year-old suffered serious injuries, was taken to hospital. 41-year-old Samantha Jacobs has been charged with assault causing bodily harm. 36-year-old William Ryder is facing aggravated assault charges. Industry Minister Melanie Joly says the government is evaluating all of its options after Stelco announced hundreds of job cuts this week. The company plans to lay off as many as 500 workers at its Hamilton and Lake Erie facilities, but Jolie says a 2024 approval of the American company Cleveland-Cliffs taking over Stelco depended on a number of mandatory five-year commitments.
8: Everything is on the table because there were clear commitments that were made under the Investment Canada Act for Stelco to buy one of our key companies at the time with a key facility, and they've not abided by these commitments.
10: One part of the deal included maintaining at least the same number of unionized workers as when the deal was announced. Provincial ministers in the Doug Ford government defending a secret settlement with Elon Musk's SpaeX after a canceled $100 million Starlink deal. Critics have questioned the province's lack of transparency over recently released provincial financial statements that do not show what taxpayers shelled out to SpaceX. Now, Treasury Board President King Sermon is justifying the government's secrecy on the confidential settlement.
12: We don't disclose them because if we were to advertise to the world and to the market how much we're willing to pay, we would lose our competitive advantage and we would not be able to negotiate in the best interest of the taxpayer and get the best price, the best product, and the best service.
10: Critics say the province needs to come clean to taxpayers on the dollar amount of that settlement. The city of Hamilton opening up the coffers, giving out grants to eligible flood victims. We get all the details from CKTV's Bonnie Heslop.
13: Hamilton officials say financial assistance will be made to residents for flood-related costs not covered by insurance. The up to $2,000 grant covers people impacted by four summer rainstorms. The city says that while the one-time grant cannot address the full cost of flood-related damage, it is just one way the city can support residents as they begin to recover. Both Hamilton and Niagara were slammed by the summer rain, but the severity, infrastructure limitations, and geography caused much more widespread destruction in Niagara. The mayors of both Lincoln and St. Catharines had been advocating for provincial relief, but have stopped short of giving money to residents for cleanup efforts. You can find more information and to see if you're eligible on our website, cktvnews.com. Reporting for CKTV News, I'm Bonnie Heslop.
10: The city of Thorold will have a new mayor after we head to the polls in a municipal election on the 26th of the month. Henry DeAngelis says he's got what it takes to be mayor once again. He joined CKTV for a candidate profile.
14: I bring a lot of experiences. As you mentioned, I was the mayor between 2006-2010, but I've also served two terms on regional council. I've also served two terms on the city council, and I've also served a term as a hydro commissioner way back quite a long time ago. But currently, I'm a city councilor.
10: Current regional councilor Tim Whelan is also campaigning for the mayor's seat.
15: So I've been 23 consecutive years as a councilor in one capacity here at Thorold. Like you just recently said, or previously said, I've been 8 years, two terms at the region. So it's not like I was there 15, 20 years ago. I know what's happening right today. I was the vice president, or I still am the vice chair of corporate services, a vice chair of budget, a chair of audit. I sit on public health, and I sit on the transportation committee.
10: Thorold's Mayor Terry Ugolini has announced his retirement after serving 8 years in the position. For more local news that matters, go to cktvnews.com. Forecast, clouds, some scattered showers, but warm today, 26 feeling like 32. Rain should end by about midday tomorrow, then a high of 19, setting up a beautiful weekend. Lots of sunshine for Saturday and Sunday. I'm Matt Holmes, CKTV News, next in an hour.
16: Hi, this is George from George's Greek Village. 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
17: Oh, no!
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2: All right, here we go. Hour number two. You can get a hold of me by text at 905-688-2582. Later on this hour, Alex and I will be talking a little bit of sports. And as far as I am concerned, the new goalie, Sergei Bobrovsky of the Toronto Maple Leafs, is the worst Toronto Maple Leaf ever in the history of the franchise, and you know that I bleed blue and white, so we'll talk about that. Also, a highlight from Steph Vivier in the morning. But right now, though, it is time for History in the Baking. Yes, History in the Baking. If you listen to the show, first of all, thank you very much. Secondly, you know that I've never met a butter tart I didn't like. I live for my butter tarts. Any kind of filling will do. Well, we introduced you to a gentleman by the name of John Meisner a couple of months ago, and he is attempting to get April 19th named National Butter Tart Day in Canada to honor the legacy of the inventor of the butter tart, Mary McLeod. I got an email from John the other day. I read it on the air yesterday, and I told you we have to have John back on the show. And John is joining us right now. Good morning, John.
0: Good morning, Gene. How are you? Thanks for that introduction.
2: Well, you know what? It is history in the baking. For the uninitiated, give us some history of what you've been doing and where we stand today.
0: Okay, so for the uninitiated, let's go back to January of this year where I was a judge at a butter tart festival. And like you, lots of great butter tarts. It's hard to meet a butter tart you don't like. But there was one particular butter tart that was just so awful, all six judges spat it back out on the plate. We gathered up the remnants, threw it in the garbage, and we gave it a big fat zero. It was just awful. And that kind of set me off a little bit because I thought to myself, what has happened? I mean, I'm like you. I grew up with butter tarts. My mom baked them, you know, and as a kid, when you're used to that farm fresh homemade goodness of a butter tart, and then you're presented with something that is just vile, you think to yourself, what's happened to this recipe? What has happened to this time-honored tradition, this Canadian delicacy of ours that we're known for, that's one of our national foods up there with, you know, poutine and beaver tails? And, you know, it just kind of made me think, you know, how do we protect that legacy? How do we protect that pioneer heritage to make sure that future generations can enjoy the same kind of butter tarts, you know, that you and I grew up with, and not, you know, whatever's out there masquerading as a butter tart. Mm-hmm. So that started me down a road of researching who Mary McLeod was. And she was the first person to document the butter tart recipe in the Royal Victorian Hospital cookbook up in Barrie, Ontario there. And her recipe back in the day was very simple. It was farm fresh eggs, churned butter, real sugar, and wheat flour from our prairies. And if you just stick with those simple ingredients, it just makes for them. I did. I brought some of the butter tarts into your studio back then.
2: And they disappeared very quickly.
0: So I wanted to kind of honor Mary's legacy. And so that took me down the road of applying to the federal government for with a petition to get National Butter Tart Day, and certainly Mary McLeod's legacy. She passed away on April 19th in 1915, and I thought that would be a great day to commemorate her. And it's also, you know, the federal government's already designated April as National Food Month, so it goes right in line with what the federal government's already doing.
2: So I
0: put together the petition. We got 3,400 and some odd signatures,
2: and my name and Alex's name is right there.
0: That's right. And we also had support from people like you and other media outlets. If you go to my website, meisnersound.com, and go to National Butter Tart Day, the page there, you'll see all the different media interviews. And so it's thanks to people like Eugene and other media outlets that covered the original story. And now what's happened is that the petition is currently before the federal government. It was presented by Adam Chambers. He was the one who supported the petition. He presented it to the House of Commons. And then earlier this week, or I guess it was yesterday, I got an email from the office of Mark Miller, who is the minister in charge of Canadian culture, identity, and heritage, saying, you know, we're aware of the petition and thank you, and they'll review it. So we have now 45 days from the day that the petition was presented to the House of Commons for the federal government to issue a response. What, good or bad, I think we've done an incredible job this year of raising awareness.
2: You have
0: raising awareness.
2: Raising awareness. Yeah. You have got to be congratulated from every single Canadian in this country who enjoys a good butter tart, regardless of filling. You know, I'm just thinking this right now. I know Mary McLeod died a long, long time ago. In her heritage, does anybody in her family know what you're doing? Have you tried to contact anybody?
0: I've actually looked it up because there's a website where you can look up, like ancestry.com, you know, that kind of stuff. And I tried to find some of her relatives. I know that after, she was living in Barrie, she eventually moved to Toronto and, she's got relatives out there. I'm sure they're out there. Hopefully someone who knows someone who knows someone, who belongs to that lineage, is listening. But it would be great for them to be aware of all this. Yeah.
2: So, if it goes the way that we want it to go, and every April 19th is National Butter Tart Day in Canada, what would be an appropriate way to celebrate the butter tart and the life and times of the beautiful Mary McLeod?
0: Well, I to answer that, I go back to what day was it? It was earlier this year. It was a day in the spring. We had some friends and family over, and I baked 2 dozen butter tarts, and after everyone left, we had like maybe about 10 of them left over. And so my kids and I, what we did was we went around to our neighbors and we offered some to them. And that's kind of what I see as being the traditional celebration to, you know, recognize Mary McLeod and certainly all the pioneering women and their contributions to our culinary history, is to, you know, bake these things at home and share them with family, share them with friends. I think you and I talked before about, you know, remember back in, what was it, 2003 when we had the blackout and there was no internet, there was no TV for a good solid 3 days. And what did we do? We went outside. We talked to our neighbors. Yeah. We threw the football around. We lit up the barbecue. You know, we became closer to our community in those 3 days. And I would love to see that being kind of the tradition that we develop on April 19th is to, you know, bake butter tarts, share

0: Well, John, you know I'm counting on this one. I hope it doesn't take 45 calendar days. But do you have any sort of anticipation when you might know? Or is it one of those things where it's just going to come out of the blue one day?
1: I think it's just going to come out of the blue one day. And right now I'm thinking, the old adage, no news is good news. So I will take silence as being good news, that they're maybe thinking about it a little harder, mulling it over rather than just having a knee-jerk sort of decision or reaction to it.
0: You know, I think I'm going to have to call up the Honorable Mark Miller and,
1: put him on the air.
0: Yeah, well, exactly. apply a little bit of gentle butter tart pressure. We got to get
1: there
0: this thing
1: go.
0: Done. Hey, listen, John, honest to God, thank you very much for doing this. Like you said, it is about community and Canada and sharing and keeping Mary McLeod's legacy alive. And you put in a lot of hours. So thank you very much for doing this. And as soon as you find out, call me. You've got my personal number. I want to be the first to know, and we'll have you back on the air, yay or nay.
1: You're actually on speed dial. You're like Batman. You're on speed dial for when I get my answer, because you'll be one of the first people who hears.
0: All right.
1: But in the meantime, if I could just put a quick plug out there, Strom's Bakery in Guelph. If you're looking for butter tarts, they're only open during the fall season, because they have a pumpkin farm with a corn maze and they do all sorts of activities for the kids and stuff. If you head down to Guelph and go to Strom's Farm just outside of Guelph, Amy Strom makes traditional homemade butter tarts, just like the ones I brought to your studio. And she also has Hascap berries, which she grows on her farm, and she makes Hascap berry butter tarts. Now, I know that's not a traditional butter tart, but I'll tell you, those Hascap berry butter tarts are something else. They're if you're not familiar with Hascap, or your listeners aren't familiar with Hascap berries, they're from out east, they're from Nova Scotia, and it's a marriage between like a blueberry and almost like a cranberry. So it's plump like a blueberry, but it's got that tartness to it like a cranberry. And when you offset that with the sweetness of a butter tart, man, that is just, that's heaven.
0: Sign me up.
1: Yeah.
0: All right. Thanks, John, so much.
1: You're quite welcome, Gene. We'll talk more soon.
0: I'll be waiting for that phone call. Thank you so much.
1: I'll be waiting to share it with you.
0: All right. There he goes, John Meisner from Grimsby. He is the man who may just be responsible for Canada getting National Butter Tart Day on April 19th. I cannot wait. All right, let's take a look at the weather with Alex. When we return, a bit of a change in direction. We're going to talk about credit card fraud. Also this hour, Alex and I are going to talk some sports and a highlight from Steph Vivier in the morning here on CKTV News.
2: All right, we're looking at a couple of kind of gloomier days today and tomorrow, and then it's going to open up over the course of the rest of the week and the weekend. 26 degrees today. Humidex will make it feel like 32. There is a chance of showers, but they'll be ending this morning. Overnight, 16 degrees, more showers. Tomorrow, 19 with showers. On Saturday, it's going to be 18 degrees and sunny. On Sunday, 20 degrees and sunny. And on Monday, 15 with a mix of sun and cloud. Right now, it's 19 degrees with your CKTV News weather. I'm Alex Hobson.
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8: All right, you know how to get a hold of me by text at 905-688-2582. After the bottom of the hour, Alex and I have got to talk about something. You know, the Leafs, we got this new goalie, Sergei Bobrovsky. And after what he did during the home opener, listen, I've been a Leaf fan longer than he's been alive. I think he is the worst Toronto Maple Leaf ever in the history of the franchise. Right now, though, our friends from Equifax Canada, who we love having on the show, are out with a brand new study, and it reveals that credit card application fraud is way up over last year at this time, and also credit card identity theft is also up big time. Carl Davies is the head of fraud and identity at Equifax Canada. Hey, Carl, welcome back to CKTV News. Great to have you on.
9: Yeah, great to be back. Thank you.
8: Boy, credit card application fraud up 8%. That's a very nice way to word it. I'm going to say what it is. People are lying.
9: Yeah, it's a real problem, right? So we're up 8% year over year. And as interestingly, the bulk of that is actually coming from identity theft and specifically true name fraud. What this means is fraudsters are actually stealing your identity and opening new credit cards in your name. It's a real problem.
8: Wow. What age group is affected by this the most?
9: Yeah, so what we're seeing is older demographics are most impacted. 56 to 65 age range really seems to be ground zero. And it makes sense if you're a fraudster. Those people usually have more established wealth, better credit scores. What that translates to is higher credit limits when they're applying for cards at their banks or financial institutions. That's the prize that fraudsters want to get. They want to be able to get a card quickly that has a high limit so that they can extract that cash very quickly and get it.
8: Yeah. I'm wondering, like, I understand identity theft, and it's very, very difficult to correct in any country in the world. But I'm just wondering how it goes through the system that somebody could get a hold of some of your personal information and end up getting a credit card in your name and have that delivered to, I don't know, where would that credit card be delivered to? I would imagine they could trace it to somebody's condo, home, apartment.
9: Yeah, well, there's a couple of things going on there. So, you know, firstly, in terms of the physical plastic, often these days, FIs will actually allow you to download a digital version of that card. So people are using, you know, their wallets to get digital versions. Instant issuance of credit cards has been around a while. And so that really is a challenge that we're seeing. You know, back to the first question, you know, how these people get the information, you know, my perception here is a lot of it is related to the sort of the real growth in scams that we've seen recently. I certainly get at least a call every day where, you know, there's someone out for my arrest, so I have to have an unpaid bill somewhere. And I think that's really part of the challenge, especially in that older demographic. You know, I think there's more trust in their financial institutions, whereas my advice generally to people is if you receive an email or a text message that has a little bit of urgency around it and it's encouraging you to click a link, if you're not expecting that message, my strong advice is to not do anything with it. Instead, you know, hang up the phone, delete the email, delete the text message, give your bank a call and ask them outright, hey, did you need me for something? I got this message. I wasn't sure about it.
8: Yeah.
9: You know, what's that all about? I think that's really the big challenge that we're seeing. People are getting drawn into these very sophisticated, very convincing scams. And they're just designed to collect your data.
8: Yeah. Well, hey, listen, it almost happened to me yesterday. I got an email for a bill on the toll highway. I haven't been on it. So, you know, it can happen to anybody. Hey, you know, I want to talk about mortgages, car loans, et cetera. But while we're on credit cards, because you guys at Equifax Canada keep track of these things, what's the delinquency rate on credit cards now for Canadians? Because, you know, we're going through a really, really tough time. And I see it at the grocery store. I have never seen so many people buying groceries with credit cards as I have in about the last year.
9: Yeah, it's, you know, what I would say there, you know, we think about payment shocks a lot. So if you look, you know, recently, there's been a significant amount of mortgage renewals happening. 5-year mortgage rates that were taken out, you know, 5 years ago, you were probably locking in a rate that was very, very small, like actually unusually small, like 2%, 1% in some cases. Those mortgages are now coming for renewal, and they are renewing at 4, 5, 6%. And so what we're seeing is a lot of payment shocks for households. That contracts disposable income. And so what we're seeing more and more is people are using credit to meet daily expense needs. Mm-hmm. That's a real problem. As people then start to really feel that crunch, what you're seeing is those delinquencies start to tick up, and that certainly is happening. It's interesting how the delinquency plays out across various different demographics. It's not smooth. What we're seeing is certainly delinquencies are higher in those younger demographics, which makes sense. You know, they have expensive rent. They have, you know, maybe lower entry-level wages. That's really where we're seeing the pinch in terms of card delinquency.
8: Yeah. I know Equifax keeps track of a lot of things. I don't know. Have you guys heard this new expression that I'm starting to hear? People are now saying, I have month left over at the end of my money. Now, that's an expression I've hardly ever heard in my life. But, I mean, if you get paid, say, on the 30th of October, and you run out of money on the 27th, you've got month left over at the end of your money. I never, ever thought I would hear that in Canada.
9: Yeah, that's I've not heard that, but I get the sentiment. And again, it goes back to the affordability problem that we have, low entry-level wages, especially in the younger demographics. Their money just isn't going as far. And what that really leads into is this concept of first-party fraud, where they will then look to get credit cards with higher limits by embellishing income or saying they have second or third jobs with hard-to-prove income, things like tips, et cetera, in order to be able to get that incremental credit limit, which ultimately they likely shouldn't get because they don't have the capacity to repay, and it becomes an unending cycle. So there is a real challenge out there right now.
8: Yeah. I remember the last time we talked, Carl, we talked about people applying for mortgages, people applying for car loans. Are people still, shall I say, stretching the truth a lot when they go to apply for these things?
9: Yeah, they are. First-party fraud, especially, which is really that. It's, you know, people using their own information in order to be able to apply for goods, but misrepresenting something. That could be, you know, secondary employment that isn't real. It could be higher income. It could also be the fact that you're not disclosing that you have incremental debt or additional debt out there. All that is grouped under that first-party banner. And absolutely, certainly within mortgage and auto, probably about 90% of all the fraud that we see is actually first-party. Now, of course, some of that will be people who say, hey, you know, I just need to be able to get that extra few thousand dollars on my loan so that I can get the car that I want or, you know, get into the home that I want. But other parts of first party, just there is absolutely no intent to repay. So it becomes a bit of a spectrum. But certainly I would say, you know, in those kind of asset-based lending areas like auto or like mortgage, first party fraud is still absolutely one of the biggest factors there is.
8: Yeah. Hey, well, you know what? I tell the truth. But if somebody does lie and they get caught, what does that do to their credit rating? How does that end up affecting them for the next 2 or 3 years of their lives?
9: Yeah, well, certainly if you are caught in that, certainly there is recourse that the banks will take. They can certainly call in loans. Importantly, on your credit file, once that's out there and the loan goes into collections, that will actually reduce your credit score. And so then, you know, you have less viability to go out and lie again. Or even if you didn't want to lie and, you know, you realize the error of your ways and you want to, you know, actually apply for a loan legitimately, that lower score is really going to inhibit your ability to get that loan that you want. And they see that there's a number of collections you have on the file. So it's a very short-term, certainly fraudulent act that I think is causing longer-term problems for people.
8: Hey, just tell the truth, right?
9: Tell the truth.
8: Carl, always great to have you on. We always enjoy our interviews with everybody at your company, Equifax Canada. Please come back anytime when you have some new stuff.
9: Will do. Thank you very much for the time.
8: You're welcome. Carl Davies, head of fraud and identity at Equifax Canada. Let's take a break. When we return, will Alex agree or disagree that Sergei Bobrovsky, one of the newest Toronto Maple Leafs, is probably the worst person to ever wear the Maple Leaf jersey? That's next on CKTB News. I'm Gene Velitis.
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14: Good morning, I'm Matt Holmes. Here's what's making news. Niagara Regional Police have ruled out hate as a motivating factor to an assault in St. Catharines last weekend. An astronaut, a Canadian one, is ready to head up to the International Space Station today. The industry minister talking about Stelco and the deal that they made with the company that took over the plant a couple of years back. Minimum wage going up in Ontario today to $17.95 an hour. And Thorold's got a new mayor coming after the election on October 26th. We'll tell about the two men running for the position. Forecast, cloud cover, and some scattered showers through the day today. 26 feeling like 32, so a bit humid. Tonight down to 16. Tomorrow the showers should end around noontime, and then we'll get some cloud cover, but only a high of 19. So cooler tomorrow, setting up an absolutely beautiful weekend. Sunny and 18 on Saturday. Sunshine 20 degrees for Sunday. A mix of sun and cloud up to 15 on Monday.
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8: All right, you can get a hold of us here on the show, texting 905-688-2582. Are you ready, Alex?
25: Let's do it.
8: Let's do it.
25: Oh, yeah, sorry, I'm missing the... there we go.
8: There we go.
25: Even though we're not just talking about football, this is just a good sports song.
8: It's an excellent sports song.
25: Yeah.
8: Okay, I mentioned this on Velitis on the news, and let me just set the table here. I watched a bit of the Leafs home opener, but it starts late. I'm a boomer. I go to bed early. What can I say? Sorry. I only discovered this yesterday afternoon. Now, as we all know, the Leafs' overall number one draft pick, well, number one draft pick, period, was Gavin McKenna. And what happens in the NHL is, on the home opener or your first game, they always let the rookie go out, take a couple of laps, and, you know, it's like, welcome to the NHL. So the Leafs hire this goalie in the offseason, Sergei Bobrovsky, and he's got superstitions. So before game number one, when Gavin McKenna should have been the first Leaf player on the ice to be honored, and his family was there, and mom was crying her eyes out, Bobrovsky gets in front of him, and he goes out on the ice first. And you know what? The guy has absolutely no class. I've been a Leaf fan longer than he has been alive, and I can tell you right now, not only is he the worst person in the world, he is the worst Leaf to ever put on the journey. I completely disrespect the guy. He has nothing to do with the culture of that team. It was an insult. He should apologize. It's disgusting.
25: Gene, I'm going to be honest. I could not give any less of a crap that he did that. Like, if I tried, I don't think I would put even 30 seconds of thought towards it. And I'll tell you why. I think that this is a typical example of people looking for something to be angry about, angry at, just because they want to be angry at something. I think that if there was something a little more animated here, if Bobrovsky had told him, you know, and got mad at him and said, no, you're not going out first. I'm going out first. If he went out first and did the actual lap across the ice, then, yeah, I can see there being a little bit of a problem here. All he did was get onto the ice, duck off to the side and do his laps, or not do his laps, sorry, do his stretches at center ice, and nobody would have noticed that had the media not made a big deal about it. I just think that it goes back to the whole thing at the draft when people were criticizing the way Justin Bieber announced that pick. It's like, in the end, Gavin McKenna is making seven figures to play for the Toronto Maple Leafs. He does not care about this stuff, and I don't think anybody else should.
8: But that's not the point. The point is, there is a tradition, and you don't break tradition because you have superstitions. Like, let me give you this example, okay?
25: Sure.
8: I'm not patting my back here. I'm just stating a fact. I've been in broadcasting longer than most people on the air in this building.
25: Yep.
8: Now, what if I had a superstition that I have to go into the radio station first, and I show up at about 7:15, and nobody's allowed to come in until 7:15, and all the morning shows start at 5:30 in the morning? I mean, that would be ridiculous, right?
25: That's also not comparable at all to this.
8: Yes, it is.
25: No, it's not. Because he didn't keep Gavin McKenna off the ice for an hour and a half while he did his routine. I noticed yesterday that there was a lot of discourse about this online, and I noticed the only people complaining about it were media outlets and non-Leafs fans, because they're looking at something to criticize. I saw a Habs reporter say the same thing. He's like, there's something really wrong with the culture in that dressing room if Bobrovsky can just come in here and take away the rookie lap. Knowing full well that had the roles been reversed, had Bobrovsky had this routine and McKenna buttered in front of him to take his rookie lap and go out, they'd say, there is something so wrong with the culture here in Toronto about that. A rookie can come in and just call the shots. They always let the rookies do whatever they want. Like, I don't know. I understand the tradition of the rookie lap. I just think that this is something that we're all going to forget about tomorrow. I don't care about it, honestly. Now, what I will say, and maybe this is where we can find some common ground.
8: Yes.
25: If Bobrovsky stinks this year, then it's going to look a lot worse on him.
8: Yes.
25: If he turns it around, he's played one game, but if he continues to, I think we lost our music. I got to bring that back.
8: Yo, there we go.
25: If he does what he's paid to do and backstops the Leafs and takes them on a deep playoff run, which that's a big if, obviously, but I don't think anybody will be sitting here saying, yeah, but remember the home opener when he stole Gavin McKenna's rookie lap from him? I just didn't see. I can understand why maybe there were some questions like, okay, like really you can't just back off the superstition once for this. I just think that nobody would have noticed had the media not made a big deal.
8: Well, when we win the Stanley Cup.
25: When? Yes, when not
8: if. When we win the Stanley Cup. I just hope that Gavin McKenna gets to hold up the cup before Sergei Bobrovsky.
25: I think he would give it up to Sergei Bobrovsky.
8: Yeah, maybe.
25: I think he would.
8: Hey, you know, the good news is they won 2-1 last night.
25: Yep.
8: And Stolarz looked pretty good.
25: Yes. Yeah, and that was nice because Stolarz 2 years ago was one of the best goalies in the league. And obviously last year he battled injuries and he wasn't that great when he started. And the team as a whole was just terrible. But so to see him come out this year and, you know, in a year where he was kind of seen as an afterthought with all the different trade acquisitions coming in, you got Archer Akhtyamov, the Russian prospect who's lighting it up in the AHL. No one's really saying, okay, Anthony Stolarz is a super important piece here, but he came out and he stood tall. And, you know, if he can give the Leafs 30 starts like that this year, they'll be thrilled.
8: So you're happy.
25: I am happy. Yeah. I noticed this last night, and I'm a little bit confused by it. So I'm just gonna try and pull something up here to help my case. But it's involving the goal horn. So the Leafs have had the same goal horn for as long as I can remember, and I'm just obviously going to have to make sure that there's no advertisement here before I play this video. Yeah, okay, here we go. So this is their goal horn. This is the one that you've probably heard enough.
8: Yeah.
25: That's the one that the Leafs have had ever since I started watching hockey, which I started in 2006, so it's been a long time. Mm-hmm. Now, I noticed that the Leafs used that goal horn in preseason, and then they were using it during the introductions in the home opener yesterday. And then I don't know if something happened or if it just misfired or something, but it eventually stopped playing. And then on the first goal they scored against Montreal, it didn't sound like there was a goal horn. And then the second goal against Montreal, you could hear it. It was a little bit different, but, you know, it was there. And then you can hear it really clear yesterday. I don't know if it was, if Sportsnet had the crowd volume down or something, but last night's game was on Amazon Prime. You could hear the goal horn a lot better. This is what it sounds like now.
0: Here in Toronto, out of the corner, Talon to the slot, cleaned up by Pellick. Beautiful keep by Morgan Riley. This way, Ross Levin with a shot caught up.
25: Now, that goal horn is pretty much the same as the Calgary Flames goal horn. They've had that one for a while.
8: That was awful.
25: And you know what? Here's the thing, though. They played that for the goals, and then last night, after they won and they're doing the salute at center ice, they played the original one. So I don't know what they're doing here. If they've got a new goal horn, or I thought maybe at first that something happened with the original, and that's what they're just using this one as something to play, but... That's two games in a row now they've been using it as the goal horn. So.
8: Listen to us with our first world problems.
25: Well, honestly, to me, it's not a first world problem because I didn't mind that goal horn. I definitely prefer the old one because I think that the old one is just the one that I've gotten used to for so long. But yeah, I don't know. I just noticed that. And I wonder if they're going to keep kind of utilizing both horns or if they're going to play the Flames one full time, or I don't know. It's just thought that was interesting.
8: Hey, well, how about when we had Tom Gorski on at 9:15 this morning? This MP has introduced a petition in the House of Commons, and it has to do with when OV posed with Putin for something in Russia. And then he said, well, he's into peace and love. Meanwhile, Putin is bombing the heck out of Ukraine. So if this petition passes, OV would be prohibited from entering Canada. So what happens when the Caps play the Senators coming up? And, what about when he's inducted into the Hockey Hall of Fame? I mean, the chances of it happening, are slim and none.
25: Yeah.
8: But
25: I mean,
8: Slim's in town.
25: That's not something I didn't hear about any of that. So, yeah, that's very interesting. I don't know how they would handle that. But, I mean... If he can't come into Canada, that's an advantage for the Leafs, I guess.
8: And the Senators.
25: Yeah, and the Senators and the Habs and all of them.
8: We're going to do all of our NFL picks for Saturday and Sunday tomorrow. But we should get tonight's out of the way.
25: Oh, this is on paper, this should... should be a pretty disgusting game, but I don't know. It all depends on how... I don't know. Division games are weird sometimes. You got the Steelers and the Cleveland Browns tonight. Both of them are 2-1. Cleveland's somehow 2-1 after the Jags dismantled them week one. But oh man, I don't want to pick a team here.
8: I'm taking Cleveland.
25: Okay, I'll take the Steelers. I was leaning more towards the Steelers anyway, but yeah, we'll see. I don't know where Cleveland's couple wins came from. They looked like genuinely the worst football team I've ever seen against the Jags on week one, but they've pulled out a couple of wins since then. So,
8: yeah, and
25: we'll see.
8: We don't really have a lot of time to talk about the baseball playoffs because we're getting into the division series starting on Saturday. But what happened to the Boston Red Sox? Wow, talking about messing up the bed. 9-2 yesterday. What was the other game? 9-0
25: something like that.
8: Man, Red Sox fans.
25: Ooh. Yeah. And honestly, I think this kind of exposed the Red Sox. And I wouldn't have been shocked had it been the Jays that made the playoffs instead, and if they had something similar happen to them, because I think both teams are very flawed this year. The Red Sox, when you look at their month-by-month record, they had an absolutely unbelievable, never before seen month of June or July, and outside of that they were pretty bad, but that run in July really made people think that these guys could be a contender.
8: By the way, Sergei Bobrovsky on line two for you. He wants to say thank you.
25: Oh yeah, you're welcome, Sergei. I back my goalies until they crap the bed.
8: All right. We'll do our complete NFL picks coming up tomorrow at 11:35. Right now, though, what a gloomy-looking day, Alex. Yikes.
25: Yeah, pretty gross. 26 degrees. Showers that are supposed to end by late this morning. Overnight, there is a humidex of 32 as well. Overnight, 16 degrees with rain. Tomorrow, 19 degrees with rain. Saturday and Sunday, it's going to open right up. 18 degrees and sunny, 20 degrees and sunny. And on Monday, 15 degrees with a mix of sun and cloud. Right now it's 19 with your CKTV News weather. I'm Alex Hobbs.
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8: Make sure you're listening to Steph Vivier in the morning, Monday to Friday from 5:30 to 9. And this morning, Steph was talking to one of her regular guests, a gentleman who I find fascinating. I always learn something from him whenever he's on. And he was this morning, in case you missed it.
30: Business professor Marvin Ryder. Good morning, professor.
31: Good morning, Steph. What lovely little introductory music there. I thought it was very, very sweet.
30: Oh, were you dancing around a little bit?
31: Yeah, that was a nice little upbeat kind of stuff. I'm not sure where it came from, but it's lovely.
30: Okay, well, thank you so much for the compliment to Greg, because he picks all that stuff. I don't do any of that.
31: Okay,
30: let's talk about our economic growth. SatsCan releasing the growth of July. Oh, that's just me feeling nostalgic for July now as I look at this kind of gray October morning. But nonetheless, it takes time to get these numbers in.
31: Yes, I suppose I should have begun with happy October. Today is October 1st to you. Yes, on Tuesday, Stats Canada released the economic growth data just for the month of July. Now, the last we'd really talked about this, we tend to look at quarterly growth. And the second quarter of this year, that ended on June 30th, we actually had a very robust economy at that point. It was growing at nearly 2.4% annually, and that was very healthy growth. In fact, it was the best growth within the G7 nations. But now we go a month forward, just looking at July, what's it like? And the answer was, everything was frozen in the month of July. We didn't lose any ground, but we didn't gain any ground. The growth was at 0%. And you know, there might be people who say, oh, this is terrible news. Well, it's actually not surprising news because we had higher oil and gasoline prices. There was the war with Iran. Of course, there were all the Trump tariffs and the Canadian counter tariffs. And given all that volatility, what the business community tends to do is say, since we're not just sure which way things are going, we shut down. And that's really what we're seeing here is that July was just everyone trying to react to the volatility. I don't think this is a permanent freeze in the Canadian economy. I think we will start to see more growth again, but it's just a case that we need to get some of these issues resolved. If we could get peace in the Middle East, if we can get gasoline prices down, so on and so forth, I think we're going to be in a better state. But for a moment, we're all in this holding pattern.
30: Yeah, wouldn't that be nice? Really important, the gasoline and the diesel price for all of us. Let's get into, I would say, what the biggest business story is going on right now, and especially with you and Hamilton there, Stelco and the layoff notices of this week.
31: So when this news came out, I think a lot of people thought this was just the worst possible news ever. And I'm not trying to downplay it here. The layoff notices affect somewhere between 350 and 500 people, primarily in Hamilton. But a little context here. We have not been making steel in Hamilton at Stelco for more than a decade. The blast furnace closed, and all of that activity moved down the road, down Highway 6 to Natticoke. Now, that is still where they make steel, and there are actually thousands of people employed there, and most of these layoff notices are not affecting Natticoke at all. So that steel making is still going on, and it's still strong, and it's still good down there. So what has happened in Hamilton? Well, in Hamilton, we didn't make steel, but we finished steel. So the steel would be made down the road in Natticoke, shipped up the road to the facility here in Hamilton, and there it was rolled out into thinner and thinner sheets. It also, zinc was applied to it to stop it from rusting. And then that product tended to be sold to the car industry, who would then turn it into car bodies. Well, they've been feeling the effects of Donald Trump's tariffs, so making our steel, Stelco's steel, 50% more expensive. Even if they loved the steel product, they didn't love it for 50% more. So the orders had dried up. That's what's caused the company to lay off these people. Now, there's another little wrinkle in this. There's other activity at the Stelco site here in Hamilton. That's what's called the coke battery. Coke is where you take coal and you cook it to remove impurities, and then that coke goes into the steelmaking process down the road in Natticoke. The coke batteries are still operating. So there are 250 people employed at the coke batteries, and they are not being laid off by this. So my point in this is that it's bad news, but it could have been much worse as it went. And then one other little wrinkle here. Under the union contract, they specify three kinds of layoffs. So there's a temporary layoff, in which when you get the layoff notice, they say, you're leaving now, but you're coming back here. The second one is an indefinite layoff, and that's what these notices are. But the final type is called a permanent layoff, where we're letting you go and there is no chance we're bringing you back. This is the middle one. It's indefinite, but I think there's a good chance these people will come back. Now, why do I feel that way? Well, the Trump tariffs are being applied. They're called Section 232 tariffs. He's used a section of a bill somewhere to do this. Remember, the president can't do these tariffs, even though he has. So there are lawsuits in the United States against these 232 tariffs. They have not been resolved yet, but they are working their way through the courts. I also focus on the fact that every other lawsuit against Donald Trump's tariffs has been successful at reversing them and making them go away. We also have in about 35 days, we've got the midterm elections in the United States. If the House and or the Senate were to change hands, go from Republican to Democrat, I think there would be challenges to Trump's tariffs there. I'm saying all this meaning that I think by early 2027, many of these people may get their jobs back as these tariffs start to go away. But the bad news, of course, is that for these families, 350 to 450 families, it's not going to be the happiest Christmas looking a few months down the road.
30: Yeah, definitely not. Okay, and there's been more closures of Starbucks locations as well.
31: Yes. Now, this is not this has nothing to do with Donald Trump's tariffs. It has to do with the very, very, very, very competitive coffee industry out there. So over the last week or so, Starbucks has closed 250 locations in Canada and the United States. Now, again, to put it in context, they have 18,000 locations, so 250 is about 1% of the total, 1.5% of the total. They closed 43 locations in California, 16 in New York, 14 in Texas, and 17 in Canada. Now, I'm speaking to you from the Hamilton area. Hamilton lost its only Starbucks that operated in the downtown core with a drive-through. It closed over the last week, and of course, there are some people who needed their daily fix of coffee on the way to work. They're quite upset about this. But this is all due to high competition in this industry. Of course, McDonald's is in the coffee business, Tim Hortons, Dunkin' Donuts, and then thousands of independent coffee roasters and coffee houses. As well, Starbucks tried to cushion the blow by saying that although they closed 250, they are going to renovate and refresh, renew 500 locations, give them a fresh face. So they're not going away, but they are reducing their footprint slightly.
8: See what I mean? When I listen to this guy, when Steph has him on regularly, you just learn something. He's a fantastic guest, and Steph has a fantastic show. Steph Vivier, in the morning, right here on CKTV News, 5:30 to 9 o'clock. All right, coming up next hour, a big one. We'll have the latest on the news, the late edition, my take on what's going on. Laura Babcock is here from The O Show, and we'll set up the drive with Gonzo. He's in the air chair at 2 o'clock. And I believe we have a brand new top 10 list. I was working on mine yesterday, and boy, was it ever challenging. You'll hear the results coming up. But first, the 11 o'clock news on CKTV News, your trusted voice. I'm Gene Velitis.
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13: Morning, I'm Matt Holmes. Here's what's making news. Niagara Regional Police ruling out hate as a motivating factor to an assault last weekend. 25-year-old suffered serious injuries after an altercation near St. Paul Street and Bond Street on Saturday night. Police say the victim started a verbal confrontation with some people that then turned physical. Police were initially looking into whether or not hate played a role in the incident. They now say that hate was not a motivating factor in the assault. Here's Constable Rich Ingley.
14: Detectives have found as one slur that was uttered at the end of the altercation. So again, whether the hate portion of a crime would come into the sentencing portion of anything. So again, we don't believe that the motivation was hate. Whether it's this turned into something hatred afterwards, that's going to be up for the Crown Attorney to decide.
13: 41-year-old Samantha Jacobs has been charged with assault causing bodily harm. 36-year-old William Ryder is facing aggravated assault charges. A GoFundMe for the victim has raised nearly $30,000. Astronaut Joshua Kutrick is set to become the latest Canadian to travel to the International Space Station. That is Canada marks a monumental year for travel beyond the Earth's surface. If everything goes according to plan, Kutrick and three other astronauts assigned to NASA's SpaceX Crew 13 mission will blast off from the Kennedy Space Center this morning. Former astronaut Bob Thirsk says the launch will fulfill a lifelong dream for Kutrick, who is going to be on a mission to help Canadians here on Earth.
0: Josh will be spending much of his time aboard the station doing research from a variety of scientific disciplines, from life sciences and biological science to fluid physics, combustion sciences, technical demonstrations, and those will all be geared towards bringing the new knowledge, the benefits back home to society.
13: Thirsk was the first Canadian astronaut to go on a long-duration expedition to the space station. Industry Minister Melanie Joly says the government is evaluating all of its options after Stelco announced hundreds of job cuts this week. Stelco planning to lay off as many as 500 workers at its Hamilton and Lake Erie facilities. Joly says the federal government has put a lot of support on the table for the company to prevent these job losses.
1: I had a personal conversation with the CEO of Stelco to offer that. And notwithstanding, he decided to turn down the option and turn down the support.
13: Prime Minister Mark Carney expressing his disappointment at Stelco's move this week, saying the workers have been betrayed by the company. Minimum wage is going up across the province today from $17.60 to $17.95 an hour. The government says the increase will benefit more than 700,000 workers across the province. They say the increase helps ensure that wages continue to reflect economic conditions while protecting workers and providing businesses with stability. The annual increase is tied to the Ontario Consumer Price Index, which sits at 1.9%. Meantime, provincial ministers are defending a secret settlement with Elon Musk's SpaceX over a canceled $100 million deal with Starlink. Critics are upset with the province's lack of transparency over recently released provincial financial statements that don't show a taxpayer's hand in the SpaceX. Energy Minister Stephen Lecce, who is responsible for the high-speed internet file, is among those defending the confidential settlement.
2: Look, in the current moment, I think I need to respect the commercial sensitivity of the negotiation between the government and a company.
13: The city of Thorold is going to have a new mayor after we head to the polls in the municipal election on the 26th of the month. Mayor Terry Ugolini has announced his retirement after serving 8 years in the position. Current regional councillor Tim Whalen is campaigning for the mayor's seat. He promises to advocate against amalgamation.
15: No is the word from this end. That's going to be, might be a big fight. We don't know. We're in that predicament right now. Premier Ford left it to Maid and Niagara. We want to make sure that we get enough municipalities to protect the identities we have presently. So, but the biggest problem with amalgamation, John, is that, like I say, a lot of surrounding municipalities that want us to amalgamate have heavy debt. We're not going to take the burden of that. So we got to fight for our position, especially at the regional level, to keep things the way they are.
13: Meantime, challenging Whalen is former Mayor Henry DeAngela, who agrees that amalgamation is off the table.
16: From a thorough perspective, we're opposed to it. We're one of the most fiscally responsible communities, have very little debt in terms of how we run our municipality. And what I'm hearing is, no, we want to keep our own autonomy, our own identity, and deal with issues within our community.
13: You can hear the interviews with both candidates on our website at cktvnews.com. Forecast clouds, some scattered showers, but warm today, 26 feeling like 32. Rain should end by about midday tomorrow, then a high of 19, setting up a beautiful weekend. Lots of sunshine for Saturday and Sunday. 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
8: Okay, don't tell anybody, all right? But I'm watching TV. And I'm watching Cape Canaveral down in Florida because Canadian astronaut Joshua Kutrick is about to be launched into space to the International Space Station. And everything is looking good. The launch is, it'll happen sometime this hour. The window just opened up at 5 after 11 o'clock, so he will be off to the International Space Station for a six-month stay. Now, here's what's interesting about this. The guy's 44, he's got two children, and his wife is expecting another child. But that child will be born while Joshua Kutrick is hanging out at the International Space Station. So he's not going to be at the hospital for the birth of his third child. Would you not have wanted to be a fly on the wall when Kutrick and his wife were having that conversation? Honey, please, I want to be at the International Space Station, but we're having a baby, Joshua. Oh, please, please, please let me go. human beings are human beings. I'm sure they had to have a long conversation about that. In any event, the rocket is going to be taking off momentarily, and good luck to Joshua Kutrick. And good luck to Mrs. Kutrick when she has the baby and he's not around. Okay, more on the Stelco layoffs here. The key decision maker behind these layoffs, it could be, you know, up to 500 people, said no amount of money from the federal government would have saved this. Now, the prime minister said the company betrayed Canadian workers and insisted that there is money on the table. And that money, of course, is your and my money that we could have tossed at this. Now, Stelco is owned by a company called Cleveland Cliffs. It's in the United States. It's an American company. Its chairman and CEO is a guy by the name of Lauren Kogonslaves. And basically, he just said, you know, throw money at us. It's just not working. He said there's no market in Canada for the amount of steel we produced in Canada. And he said we need to export, specifically to the U.S. And, of course, Trump put a 50% tariff on steel. And, you know, it's just the reality of these tariffs. You know, but the thing is, Mark Carney and Donald Trump have to sit down and talk about this. We can't just keep putting it off and doing, oh, Trump bad, orange bad, man bad. Well, yesterday, the prime minister was speaking to his cabinet, and we're starting to find out, sort of, kind of, a little bit about why we walked away from those trade talks a couple of weeks ago. Here is the PM from yesterday.
3: In the midst of a rupture, we have to move forward. In a crisis, fortune favors the bold. Okay. Last month we made the right decision to suspend our negotiations with the United States. And I want to thank all of you, all your constituents and Canadians across the country, because we knew as we were in those negotiations what the priorities of Canadians were. We knew what the values of Canadians are. It wasn't tough to draw the red lines. So they offered too little. We couldn't accept it. They asked too much. We wouldn't give it.
8: Okay, well, that was the prime minister. Now, I said he was speaking in front of his cabinet. That's why they're all cheering him on wildly. You know who's not clapping? The workers at Stelco. You know who else is not clapping? People at the checkout at the grocery store. And you know who else is not clapping? People when they fill their car with gas or diesel, and it's costing an absolute fortune. Hey, there it goes! The spaceship with the Canadian astronaut just took off. And it's soaring up into space. 6 months on the ISS. Congratulations. There is a bizarre story coming out of the state of Tennessee. It's really awful. A woman by the name of Christia Pike was convicted of murdering a schoolmate. Now, this happened 3 decades ago. And she was given the death penalty. So in Tennessee, the death penalty is by means of a lethal injection. So she was set to die last night. Now, this is where it gets really bizarre and just terrible. And if you're in favor of the death penalty, you know, just check this out, okay? So they injected her, and she is lying on this bed kind of object, and she starts snoring, but she didn't die. So they injected her with another lethal injection, and she's just lying there snoring. She wouldn't die. So they said, okay, well, we got to call this off. So she's not dead this morning. She's in a hospital, and they don't know what the heck to do now. Can you believe that? Wow. Okay, we talked about this here yesterday, that Fly Dubai flight where the co-pilot started stabbing the pilot, and even though the pilot was wounded, he managed to get the door open, and the passengers came in and subdued the co-pilot, and there just so happened to be two pilots on that flight, and they finally successfully landed it. But as the Israeli Prime Minister Benjamin Netanyahu was saying, this could have been like a 9/11 thing. Here's a quick report.
4: A plane carrying 180 passengers from Dubai to Tel Aviv has touched down safely after an emergency landing in Saudi Arabia, following what Israel is describing as a potential terrorist attack. Israeli media claims one pilot stabbed the other pilot as the plane plummeted almost 17,000 feet within a minute. The reports say passengers helped to overpower the pilot, while Israel scrambled fighter jets after seeing the emergency distress call. Tabuk Airport, where the plane landed, said the captain had first... and first officer, rather, had been taken to hospital.
8: Wow, it's just an incredible story. And, you know, Gonzo and I were talking a little bit about this yesterday. And, yeah, you have to know somebody yesterday somewhere, a screenwriter was already coming up with a treatment. And that will definitely be made into a movie. Gas prices, yay, they're down. 2 cents a liter. Diesel prices, boo, they're up 6 cents.

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1: In the area from Mississauga to Fort Erie was around $1.34 a liter. And like I said today, it's down 2 cents, but it's $1.77 for regular and $2.07. Man, it's just never ending. It's really, really tough. Hey, the Leafs, their second game, they won 2-1 over the Islanders downtown in Tirana. How about this one? The jersey worn by Michael Jordan during one of the most famous seasons of his career was sold at auction on Tuesday. Now, this is the white mesh top with Jordan's iconic number 23 worn by the star during Game 3 of the legendary 1998 NBA Final run. And that run with Jordan and the other famous players was chronicled in the 2020 ESPN series, The Last Dance, which, by the way, I highly recommend. So they auctioned off the jersey. Check this out. $12 million. And my daily reminder, today is day 73. Since the first of the two flash floods, without the province releasing even a penny from the disaster relief fund. And that's Valaitis on the news, the late edition.
2: Here's your CKTV News weather forecast. 24 degrees, 30% chance of showers. That should be over by this morning. Overnight, humidex of 30 as well. Overnight, it'll be 15 with showers. Tomorrow, 19 with showers. And it's going to clear up this weekend. Saturday, 18 and sunny. Sunday, it'll be 20 and sunny. And on Monday, 15 with a mix of sun and cloud. Right now, it's 21, feeling like 26 outside. With your CKTV News weather, I'm Alex Hobson.
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4: All right, still lots to come before we land this baby, as I like to say, at 12 noon. You can still reach me by text, and they are rolling in this morning at 905-688-2582. Yes, I do read them all. I try to respond. If they're good, I'll read them on the air. After the bottom of the hour, it's John Gonzo. He's in the air chair with the drive at 2. We've got a brand new top 10 list and the results of yesterday's poll of the day, and Gonzo will set up today's poll. Every Wednesday, we love our next guest, and we welcome her back. Sorry?
5: Wednesday?
4: Thursday. I'm losing track of everything. My mind is having a meltdown. Every Thursday, we're delighted to welcome back our next guest. She is the president and CEO of Power Group Communications. And, of course, you can read her on Substack. But more importantly, you can view her on YouTube, The O Show, seen in more than 125 countries around the world. Trust me, it is Thursday. Laura Babcock, good morning.
6: Good morning, Gene. How are you?
4: Some days they all just meld together. Well, you know, Laura, I live close to you, and I drive by Stelco, to and from Stelco every day as I'm coming in here to the White House of Talk in St. Catharines. Up to 350 to 500 employees may be laid off, and it all has to do with those stupid Trump tariffs. How did you react when you heard the news?
6: Oh, it's terrible news, and it's not entirely unexpected given that we knew we were in a trade war and we were going to start to see some of these impacts. But, you know, the, I guess, recent reporting of the affiliation between the owner and Trump, and I guess some role with Brazilian steel in this, I mean, it just seems as though there's a lot of unfairness at play. And given the fact that Canada, and again, you know, I don't want to state facts on a legal case here, but we support these industries and there's understandings about what their obligations are in this country. So I'm glad to see that the Prime Minister is going to be looking into this. And I think going forward in this trade war, things are going to start to get real. You know, we're going to start to see companies move out, companies try to not live up to their commitments to Canadian expectations or to Canadian deals. And it's going to get rougher before it gets smoother. And you had Trump today come out and say that, you know, we're teaching Canada a little lesson. Like, give me a break. You'd have to know something to teach us something.
4: That's a good line. You know, when Stelco was sold to this company, it's called Cleveland Cliffs in the United States, there was a provision in the deal that they had to maintain certain employee levels at Stelco. And both the industry minister, Jolie, and the prime minister are saying that they're going to pursue a legal fix to this. So it may be only temporary. Who knows? But I just don't see how it can be avoided. And, of course, it's coming right before Christmas. Jeez.
6: Oh, yeah. And we had in the Hamilton Health Sciences let go a whole hundreds of people the week before. So, I mean, when it comes to the trade war, I think what we're looking at is a lot of power posturing, right? So in the past, was the Canadian government as much on the offense, saying, you know, you're not getting away with this, buddy, is essentially what we heard coming out of Carney. And when Trump said that, you know, Carney and the Canadian team was going to come back to the table and say, sir, we're sorry, sir. I mean, when Carney was asked that at a press conference, he laughed out loud.
4: Yeah.
6: So I don't know that in Canada necessarily before we've had the kind of leader that has the kind of clout that Mark Carney has to take on companies, to take on the you know, the president, there's a lot of rumors swirling around that Carney might get the Nobel Peace Prize for his mid-power strategy or Time Man of the Year. I mean, so this is ratcheting up, and Carney knows the best way to keep Trump in place is to stand up to him every single time. So I have a little bit of hope for Stelco in the sense, for the Stelco employees, in the sense that I don't think that Carney says things that he doesn't follow through on. So if they're not living up to their legal provisions, I think they're going to feel it.
4: If Mark Carney wins the Nobel Peace Prize, I think Donald Trump will react much like a chihuahua does in a thunderstorm, and then he'll bomb Oslo, Norway.
6: Oh, God. Well, God, I feel bad for Oslo, Norway. I mean, just today we saw Putin say that he would threaten nuclear war on NATO if they mess with Kalistan. I got the name maybe wrong. It's a small city. You know, the fact that they're talking nuclear war that loosely is, you know, they've hinted around the edges of it for decades, but to just come right out and say, including we might use nukes, I mean, that's nuts, right? So we're entering into a place where these bullies are going to say all kinds of things that we never thought would be said out loud. And it's about how does Canada stand up to that? How does the world stand up to that? And I think if Carney gets the Peace Prize, it'll be in part because he's showing the world how to do it, from the trade war to the mid-power strategy. I mean, he's the leader of the free world now. The world looks to what Mark Carney is doing. It's incredible. We've never been in this situation as a country before, and I feel as though he's really going to use it to leverage it for our good. So the Stelco deal is terrible news. You know, there's a lot of bad news, but there's also a lot of good news. There's a lot of huge new Canadian projects that we're seeing him announce, from the LNG announcement in BC on Monday. I mean, there's a lot of things that Carney is doing to balance what's happening from Trump.
4: Yeah. Well, as we speak, the Prime Minister and Daniela Smith are announcing a West Coast pipeline. So that is very, very encouraging. You know, I'm glad you brought up the Hamilton healthcare system and the fact that they're going to be laying off something like 145 workers. In Ontario, we already have hallway healthcare where people are lined up and they can't get a room, and the waits are just outrageous. But we're learning this morning that some of Doug Ford's ministers are defending keeping secret the province's payout to Elon Musk after Starlink, that contract was canceled by Doug Ford last year. So we have no idea how much the kill cost is going to be. Apparently it's going to be kept secret. And I'm just thinking, boy, if we had that money, we could have kept all of those healthcare workers. I mean, we should not be laying off healthcare workers. We should be hiring healthcare workers.
6: Absolutely. If you want to have a good public health care system, if you want your public health care to fall apart so that people's only option is private health care, where wealthier people in Ontario get access to cutting edge services and the rest just get fall off the way. I mean, I was at the Fight Forward protest this weekend with health care workers. It's heartbreaking what they're going through, right? They're being devalued, like at a time when people were recruiting nurses madly a couple of years ago, and now they're just letting go hundreds of nurses because they're trying to privatize our public systems. They're trying to let the rich get richer. And this Starlink deal, Ford didn't cancel it on his own. We made him cancel it, and then he changed his mind again, and then we made him cancel it again,
4: right?
6: So he was pressured to take this away from the Americans. It's not just Elon Musk himself, an odious character. It's the fact that, do we really want to have the U.S. having that much, you know, involvement in our technology in Canada? So he was forced to do it, and there is money for nurses. It's a matter of priorities. It's not a matter of budgets.
4: Yeah. Well, you know, what upsets me is the fact that Queen's Park is still not back in session. And I know we have this municipal election coming up, but in the Niagara region, there's no regional chair because for some reason, we're not going to elect one. He or she will be appointed by Doug Ford. But Queen's Park isn't in session. And when Doug Ford has a news conference, well, there's no reporters to ask him any questions. We need Queen's Park back so the province can be held accountable for things like the Starlink contract.
6: Well, Ford said he could be doing more without having to answer to the people. I mean, he totally isn't trying to be an authoritarian. He doesn't like democracy. He doesn't like the media. He's made that perfectly clear. He doesn't like accountability. He's taken more time off of Queen's Park than I think anyone by a long shot. He doesn't value the very, you know, structures of our democracy that protect our citizens, because he doesn't care. He's there to make money for himself. He's there to make money for, you know, the Conservative Party so that they rule continuously. They're gutting all the things that the people need, and they're building the, you know, the monuments to their greed. And it's sickening. And people were very, very upset on the line, because there's several more years to go through. And every time that Trump gets particularly obnoxious, we see Ford jump into the bellicose pugilist kind of role, and then he gets a bump back up in the polls. Now it comes back down when people give their head a shake, but it, you know, it's really frustrating to watch, and he needs to be held accountable. And the way people can do that best, obviously, is by voting against him. But he benefits, of course, from the split on the left between the liberals, and he would never have enough votes to be in power if there wasn't two parties on the left in this province.
4: Yeah. I just got a pop-up notice on my cell phone. Has a brand new episode of The O Show just dropped?
6: Well, there's going to be one today. You know, there'll be about 2:30 today, but there was a excellent episode that we posted on Tuesday night, which you might be getting another notification of, because it was very successful. I did a double header, and we talked about the fact that Donald Trump Jr. is bought into a Canadian drone contract.
4: Yes.
6: And people are furious about that. We were also talking about all the craziness in BC, including Carney's LTC, but the liquid natural gas contract. But actually, coming up today, we're going to be doing a follow-up. There's actually a petition to stop that drone stuff with the Trumps. And so it's been a great conversation with a brand new guest today. I'm looking forward to it.
4: Okay. What time do you think it'll drop so I can watch it?
6: Well, it's YouTube, so you can watch it anytime you feel like. But you know what? My plan is to always have them up by 3 o'clock on every day that we put them up. So they should be one at 3.
4: All right. Hey, as usual, great talking to you. And we'll do this again on Thursday. In the meantime, continued success with that show in over 125 countries around the world. That's phenomenal.
6: Well, people love Canada and they love democracy, and that gives me hope every day. Thanks so much.
4: Okay, talk to you next Thursday. There she goes, Laura Babcock. You can watch her show on YouTube. It's called The O Show, O for Opinion. Okay, let's take a break. Ooh, look at all the text messages. Ooh, I better start reading them. May have to read some on the air here. You're a little bit upset about a few things. When we return, Gonzo is in the air chair for The Drive at 2. We'll talk to him next on CKTV News. I'm Gene Vilaitis.
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11: Good morning, I'm Tom McKay. Here's what's making news. Minimum wage is going up in Ontario today from $17.60 to $17.95 an hour. The government says the increase will benefit more than 700,000 workers across the province. The annual increase is tied to Ontario's Consumer Price Index at 1.9%. There are 5 people running for mayor of St. Catharines in the upcoming election. Anthony Adeaway is one of them, saying he would cap property taxes if he was elected. Also running for the mayor's chair are Matt Sisko, Anne-Marie Zammit, Henry Bosch, and Jimmy Jackson. And Canadian astronaut Joshua Kutrick is on his way to space, fulfilling a lifelong dream. The 44-year-old is one of 4 members of the NASA SpaceX Crew 13 mission that blasted off from Cape Canaveral in Florida today. Kutrick is set for a 6-month stay on board the International Space Station. Check in the forecast. Expect cloudy skies today with a 30% chance of showers and a high of 24, humidex 30, and then showers moving in late this evening with a low of 15. Right now, it's 21 degrees, feels like 26.
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4: Coming up at 2 o'clock this afternoon, it's The Drive, hosted by John Gonzo. And every morning he joins us here. We have a little chat about things. Good morning.
24: Gene Velitis, how are you doing today?
4: Very, very good. I'm really into the space program. I always have been ever since I was a little kid. I still remember sitting in the basement of our home watching a black and white TV set when man landed on the moon, and I collected all the newspapers and clippings. I still have them to this day. So as I was saying, don't tell anybody, but I've been watching TV during the show, and Canadian astronaut Joshua Kutrick just was launched into space. He's going to be spending 6 months at the International Space Station. But here's my question to you, Mr. Gonzo, because you have children, adult children right now. Astronaut Kutra has two children. His wife is pregnant, and she will soon be delivering their third child. Now, he will not be there for the birth of his third child. And as I was saying on Velitis on the news, I would have loved to have been a fly on the wall when they were having that conversation about whether he should stay or whether he should go. And I'm sure there was a lot of, but honey, I really, really want to go to the International Space Station. What do you think? Is he doing the right thing, or should he have hung around for the birth of his third child?
24: Well, it's really up to them. I mean, how many kids do they have, Gene?
4: Two so far.
24: Three?
4: Yeah, two. Okay. This will be child number trois.
24: Well, I remember when I was expecting my first, I was calling the Toronto Argonaut games at Skydome. I had a phone right in front of me, and it had my backup right beside me, so I was ready to go if it happened. I don't know. It's one of those things. I mean, that's a once in a lifetime opportunity. Yeah. Of course, birth is that too.
4: Yeah.
24: And, I think it's, would have to be between, the missus and the mister. And, you know, I suppose if it was the third or fourth child, I know, I don't want to say it gets to be old hat, but you get more used to it. It's not like you're not daddy, and a pretty cool story for that child growing up.
4: Yeah.
24: In many respects, my dad was in outer space when I was born. Yeah.
4: Okay, well, enough said. The Gonzo pulls of the day. One of my favorite aspects of your show, not the only favorite, but one of my favorite aspects. They're always great. Can we have the results of yesterday's poll, and we'll move on to today's?
24: Yeah, for sure. So I asked, from first to worst, your thoughts on this year's Blue Jays. And 46% came back and said too many injuries, so they agreed with you and Alex. 27% agreed with me. I said Vladdy Jr. let them down. 18% said need more hitters. 9% said bring Max back, Max Scherzer.
4: Yeah.
24: That's how it wrapped up. So, yep, there you go. And today, let's see what we've got here today.
4: I like today's poll.
24: Does Mark Carney's poor performance, or I should say poor attendance, and the attendance record in Parliament, does it bother you? So he's at 29% right now. Gene, you've mentioned this before, 29% attendance. Imagine that in high school. To 46%, we used to beg on Justin Trudeau about being truant. Mm-hmm. And by the way, just in case you want to know, it was 64% for Stephen Harper. So I asked the question. A, question period is a waste of time. It's a clown show. B, unique times as long as he's getting stuff done. C, looking for improvement. D, the Liberals are prone to autocracy and don't like answering questions. And E, unforgivable.
4: Well, I think the one thing we should keep in mind, it's called question period, and it's not called answer period. And, yeah, it can be a clown show. But part of living in a parliamentary democracy is having elected leaders showing up in the House to conduct the nation's business. And part of the nation's business is to sort of, kind of, answer questions during question period. I think sometimes, well, you know, like I said, it's not called,
24: I get it.
4: It's not called answer period. You know, yes. And that's part of the responsibility of an elected official. And while the prime minister may be the prime minister, he is an elected official. And sometimes I get the impression that Mark Carney thinks that he's a CEO of a company. And he can take on a CEO's role. Well, being prime minister, you're not the CEO of the country. You just happen to be the number one minister of the party in power. So yeah.
24: For the people.
4: Yeah. So I am looking for improvement. He has got to start showing up and acting more like a prime minister than a CEO. If he wants to be a CEO, I'm sure he could get any gig in the world he wants, but he chose to run for office. And when you run for office, you're serving the people, not yourself.
24: Yeah, exactly. And, you know, this is a question period is a bit of a clown show. It's all deflective and it's all stage acting. However, the formality is important, and that is being challenged by the opposition, including the people, because the opposition also represents the people. So if we start to let go of these things, we're kind of saying that we're letting go of our parliamentary democracy.
4: Yeah.
24: And I don't think that's a good thing. I think we got to let them know, you know, when they're campaigning next time and somebody knocks on your door, say, look, I really need you guys to have good attendance, because at my workplace, it's expected that I have good attendance.
4: Me too.
24: And
4: we worked in the same place. Hang on.
24: Yeah. Right. And when I went to school, it was expected that I had good attendance. Mm-hmm. So these are things.
4: Yeah. You know, question period, really, when you think about it, has come down to Twitter audio and video clip period. And a lot of the performance is to get slick little 30-second clips that members of Parliament can put up on their Twitter feed and Instagram and things like that. It would be nice if it was answer period, but yeah, it is a question period. Indeed.
24: You know what else would be really good I'd listen to is if somebody knocked on my door and said, I want to have more sincerity in our politics. I want to have less of that, what you just mentioned. I want to actually attack the meat of things and go for common sense and the important things as opposed to all this showboating that goes on these days. And it's getting to be gross. It was always silly, but now it's getting gross.
4: Yeah. I remember years and years ago when Pierre Trudeau was the prime minister, and there was a defense critic in the Conservative Party, an older gentleman dressed really, really well, handsome guy. And Trudeau and this gentleman, I wish I could remember his name, they would go back and forth, but it was not like what you see now. It was the art of the debate. And Trudeau and this older defense critic in the Conservative Party, you could tell they just enjoyed what they were doing. And it was an art to watch. The art of the debate has been lost in the House of Commons lately.
24: Exactly, and that's what I'm talking about, Gene. The joy of repartee, of fencing verbally, and trying to get your point across to as many people as possible, but investing yourself in that. I don't see that happening. I see just those little soundbite kind of quotable things that do get, David Crosby and some of these guys who used to, debate in the House of Commons, they really respected, Winston Churchill, and words mattered. Mm-hmm. And, so it was a different world then, but I'd love to, there was times when times are better for certain reasons. Yeah. And that's
4: when you have a great debate, it's not about who can shout louder. And question period now has come down to who can yell louder and, stomp on the floors. I wish they would get back to the art of the debate. It would serve the country better.
24: I agree 100%. I'm going to say the Liberals are prone to autocracy and don't like answering questions. I'll say that because the Green slush fund comes to mind. Proroguing the attendance. They've really been, how many days did they go without Parliament? They've really been on a streak for that.
4: Yeah.
24: And I'd like to say I'm looking for improvement, but I'm going to make it one worse than that based on the last 10 years of the Liberal Party, which has not pleased me. I'm hoping for much, much better with Mark Carney, but the attendance record is not becoming.
4: No, it's not. Ah, I'm looking forward to this. We have a brand new top 10 list, and I love your top 10 list and your polls. I can't pat you on the back enough today. And I was working on the show yesterday afternoon. This was the toughest top 10 list I've had to do with you. It's the top 10 album covers, and I came up with 30. And I know it's a top 10 list. Then I had to start whittling them down. And it was one of the most difficult assignments yet.
24: Yeah, I know, Gene. I did the same thing last night. Jenny said the same. And it's that, these are touch points to our past and the emotions we felt when we went to the record store and got these records. Now, I'm not talking to everybody. I'm talking to our generation. But beyond that, I've got old CDs I can't throw out. It's artwork. It's art.
4: Yeah.
24: I don't use them, but I can't throw them out. There's something that says a lot about how we mark time with these things. And the artwork is often fantastic. So, really, it's very cheeky art often. And some of it's just, we're talking pop culture all the way, right? If the aliens landed, we'd show them a few of these things. So, Gene, it's going to be tough, but you're going to start it off at 10. We're talking album art, album covers, album jackets.
4: Yeah. Well, this album, it's not exactly an artsy cover at all, but it's about the music, and it's about the people who listened, the other singers, other artists who listened to this album, people like Aretha Franklin, and picked up on some of the songs on this album. And it's a very, very simple album cover. It's a woman sitting barefoot in the window ledge of her home in Laurel Canyon. It's half lit by natural light, and her cat is with her, and it's just a beautiful, simple cover. And the album is Tapestry by Carole King.
24: Yeah, one of the best-selling albums ever. My aunt and my parents and everybody had that one. And you know what? You make a good point, because sometimes art can be so very simple and so very subtle. And just looking at it says a lot. That album, when I look at that cover, you know, it says what that album is.
4: Yeah.
24: You know, and that's a really good pick. And yeah, it's going to be interesting how this works out. I think our decisions might be made by the fact we like this album more than the other one, because there's no other way. I mean, artwork is so subjective. It's very difficult to judge, but we'll give it a try. Alex, what do you got for us?
1: Well, I agree with what Gene said, because I had the same experience. I was putting this list together, and every time I went down, I was like, oh, I completely forgot about that one. But for right now, I've settled on number 10 with Queen, News of the World, number 10.
4: Good one.
1: There's a really funny Family Guy clip out there that's involving that clip where Stewie's super scared of it. Also worth mentioning, I do have the two members of the most recent Rock Search winners, the Jailbirds, standing behind me
4: Jailbirds.
1: In the studio right now.
4: They were just on 97.7.
1: Yeah. Say hi, boys.
2: Hey, what's
24: Hello.
2: Up?
4: Well, a big congratulations to those guys. Fantastic band.
1: Yeah, and they very well could be on this list of great, great album covers. They've done some pretty sick ones, so.
4: Well, there you go. Yes. Stay tuned.
2: Yeah, we got
24: covers. Awesome. Oh, that's great. Looking forward to this, guys. It's going to be a lot of fun, and it's going to be difficult.
4: Yeah, absolutely. All right, let's focus our attention on your show coming up at 2 o'clock this afternoon.
24: We have Truth Back Bias, Myth and Misinformation, as it's Thursday today. So our topics today, there was rumors going around that these pilots from that flight you were talking about with me yesterday, the Fly Dubai heroics that went on in the sky, saving all those lives. There was rumors that they are Russian or Ukrainian, and I'm going to debunk that coming up with some fact-checking. We're going to look at the origin of the pilots as everybody's filling in the blanks, as always. Mark Carney's going to increase immigration in Canada, true or false. We're going to look at that one and see how that's going in places like Europe. How's that going, Europe?
4: Yeah, take a look at what's happening in France today.
24: Yeah, exactly. It's every day, Gene. It's, you know, so immigration, we want to point out, is a very important thing. It's built our country. We're all immigrants. We all understand that. But there's, as Marco Rubio once said, I believe in the rain, but I don't like the flood.
4: Yeah.
24: And so basically that's what we're looking at. It's not enough, it's just enough, or it's too much. And so we'll investigate that. And then the Green Slush Fund, there's another thing that disappeared. We're going to look at that too. And we talked to the food professor, Sylvain Charlebois, today on the show also.
4: You know, I have to tell you, the food professor, he's one of my favorite guests that you have on every single week. He always, his columns in the Toronto Sun are great. I love his posts on Twitter, and he always delivers on your show whenever
24: yeah.
4: he's on Thursday.
24: You know, the funny thing is I had Franco Terrazano on yesterday. He goes, I always check Twitter for the food professor. I heard Ian Lee say the same thing.
4: Yeah.
24: Sylvain says the same thing about Ian Lee and Franco. They watch each other on social media. Because they're out there, they're backing their opinions up with data and common sense. And we do need, they act as the opposition often, not always, but often. And we need challenge. Well, we got to stay great in this country.
4: Absolutely.
24: We need to ask questions.
4: We're just one big happy family here on CKTP News. Yay. Well,
24: yes, sir.
4: I know it is a Friday light for you. And it's going to be the best of Bonnie Heslop tomorrow. You'll be back in the air chair Monday. That's when we will talk to you next. Have a fantastic weekend, my friend.
24: You bet. Thanks, guys.
4: There he goes, John Gonzo, in the air chair at 2 with The Drive this afternoon. Make sure you're listening. It's CKTV News, a gloomy day. One last look at the weather on this show with Alex.
1: Yeah, we got a couple pretty terrible-looking days. Not terrible, I guess. That's dramatic. But 24 degrees today.
4: Drama queen.
1: Rain that'll be wrapping up by about noon. Overnight, it'll be 15 with some showers. Tomorrow, 19 with showers. Humidex of 30 degrees today. You're probably not going to see that again for the rest of the year. Saturday, it's going to really open up. 18 degrees and sunny. On Sunday, it'll be 20 and sunny. And on Monday, 15 with a mix of sun and cloud. Right now, it's 21, feeling like 26 outside. With your CKTV News weather, I'm Alex Hobson.
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1: T-F-H-I-R-H. T-F-H-I-R-H. 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
4: 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Another one in the can. 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
1: Thank you, Jean.
4: Had another fun day here in the neighborhood. All right. I think you know the drill. We work very, very hard on this show. We hope you learned something today. We hope you were entertained. 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It's CKTV News, your trusted voice. 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
10: Good afternoon. It's 12 o'clock. I'm Tom McKay. Here's what's making news. Minimum wage is going up. CKTV's Matt Holmes with the details.
11: Today, the minimum wage in Ontario goes from $17.60 to $17.95 an hour. The government says the increase will benefit more than 700,000 workers across the province. It says the increase will help ensure that wages continue to reflect economic conditions while protecting workers and providing businesses with stability. The annual increase is tied to Ontario's Consumer Price Index at 1.9%. For CKTV News, I'm Matt Holmes.
10: There are five people running for mayor in the upcoming election in St. Catharines. Among them is Anthony Adeoye. He says the city needs new leadership.
12: The city needs people that will look into the future and start building today so we can sustain the future of our city for our children. It's very important. What we have today now, it's a system that's run by a tribal hero that puts our future in jeopardy. We need to change that.
10: Also running are Jimmy Jackson, Anne-Marie Zammit, Matt Sisko, and Henry Bosch. The city of Hamilton is giving out a $2,000 grant to eligible flood victims. City officials say financial assistance will be made to residents for flood-related costs not covered by insurance. The grant covers people impacted by four summer rainstorms. The city says while the one-time grant cannot address the full cost of flood-related damage, it is one tangible way the city is supporting residents as they begin to recover. While both Hamilton and Niagara were slammed by the rain, the severity, infrastructure limitations, and geography caused much more widespread destruction in Niagara. The mayors of both Lincoln and St. Catharines are advocating for provincial relief, but have stopped short of giving money to residents for cleanup efforts. You can find more information on our website. Hate has been ruled out as a motivating factor to a recent assault in St. Catharines. It happened Saturday night near St. Paul Street and Bond Street. Here's NRP Constable Rich Hingley with more.
14: The two accused were talking to another person at the time, and the victim come by and had started the verbal argument there. So, again, verbal altercations are verbal altercations, and then this escalated into something physical, and at no point should anyone be the recipient of such a violence offenses.
10: Niagara police were initially looking into whether the attack was a hate crime. They have now ruled that out as a motivating factor, adding that there is no indication that the accused knew that the victim was part of an identifiable
2: vulnerable group. The 25-year-old suffered serious injuries and was taken to hospital. 41-year-old Samantha Jacobs has been charged with assault causing bodily harm, while 36-year-old William Ryder is facing aggravated assault charges. A lab that monitors AI activity says the website for Library and Archives Canada was the target of a failed hacking attempt by an artificial intelligence agent. San Francisco-based Transluce posted an incident report yesterday detailing what it describes as aggressive attempts to access public data on Canadian and U.S. government webpages. The Canadian Center for Cybersecurity issued a statement this week saying it's aware of possible suspicious AI agent activity, and there is no indication systems were breached. And the sexual assault case against the Nova Scotia-based actor, best known for playing Bubbles on the TV comedy Trailer Park Boys, has been dismissed.
3: Mike Smith's three-day trial was supposed to start in a courtroom in Nova Scotia, but the judge dismissed the case after Crown lawyers said they would not be presenting any evidence. Smith had pleaded not guilty to one count of sexual assault stemming from an alleged incident in 2017. The actor was charged last year, but court documents didn't provide details about the allegations. Smith's lawyer says his client is pleased with the case's dismissal and wants to put the matter behind him. Brenda Molina Navidad, The Canadian Press.
2: 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A look at the forecast. Cloudy skies today with a 30% chance of showers. We'll reach a high of 24, feeling more like 30 with the Humidex. Cloudy tonight with a 30% chance of more showers this evening. Showers properly beginning later on, bringing 5 to 10 millimeters, going down to a low of 15. And tomorrow, another 5 to 10 millimeters of rain or expected before showers end near noon, then clearing skies with a high of 19. Right now, it's 21 degrees, feels like 26. I'm Tom McKay for CKTV News.
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19: Neil Smith out in Fort McMurray making a pretty significant announcement, one that I wouldn't have imagined, let's say, 3 or 4, even 2 years ago. The Prime Minister announcing that the federal government, will formally designate a pipeline to the West Coast from Alberta carrying Alberta crude oil, called now, it got a name today, the Pacific Link. In the national interest under something known as the Building Canada Act. So that is the piece of legislation that they passed on an emergency basis last June of 2025. It's supposed to be the thing that gets really big projects built. This is the first project that they have announced will get that designation as a project in the national interest. And they say that they'll spend basically the next just under a year developing all the conditions and doing all the consultation that's necessary in order to have all of those in place September 1st of next year. But this is a very different process, right? Normally you would set those conditions, you know, a conditional approval, and then, you know, the conditions would be there, and then it would get built with those conditions, and the conditions would have to be satisfied. This sort of sets the table initially with this, like, almost like we're giving it the green light, not no matter what, but it feels like no matter what, which is a huge sort of political risk, but also one that the Prime Minister insisted is what he was elected to do, kind of thing. There's already pushback from the opposition. We're going to get to that in a second, but I wanted to play for you a little bit of the flavor of this press conference, because just picture for a second, you know, it was pretty well known that the Conservative Premier of Alberta, Danielle Smith, was not aligned on anything to do with the economy, pretty much, with former Prime Minister, Liberal Prime Minister Justin Trudeau. It was like a whole new different world today. I don't know how else to put it. The two of them were completely aligned on everything they were talking about when it comes to the development of this pipeline and its utility and kind of showing that Canada can work. Remember, this is happening just a few weeks before a referendum on the possibility of holding another referendum on separation in Alberta. So here is a little bit from Prime Minister Mark Carney making that announcement that the new pipeline out to the West Coast will be declared in the national interest.
0: We have to do this because the world's facing an energy crisis on three dimensions. There's an immediate challenge of affordability and in some countries the very availability of hydrocarbons. There's a structural challenge of energy security and the existential challenge of climate change. And these challenges are forcing countries to think differently about where their energy comes from and on who they can rely on to supply it.
19: Prime Minister Mark Carney in Fort McMurray moments ago kind of laying the groundwork to this declaration of a new pipeline in the national interest. Premier Danielle Smith alongside him in Fort McMurray calling it a monumental day.
5: This is a monumental day for our province and for our country. It is also an important step towards our goal of securing the necessary approvals and conditions for design and construction to begin as early as September 1st, 2027, turning this project from a vision into a reality. Today sends a clear message. Canada is ready to build.
19: Alberta Premier Danielle Smith, just a note that the pipeline, you'll remember the debate was all about whether it would go to the northern coast of British Columbia, where there is considerable more opposition and also a tanker ban legislated that's in effect. So if they had built it up there, it would require the removal or the suspension of that tanker ban. They have decided to pursue a southern route, and the Prime Minister indicated it would go to the Robert Banks Terminal, which is another project that will likely soon be declared in the national interest under this Building Canada Act. So they're going to basically expand the capacity of that terminal in Vancouver quite considerably in order to accommodate this. Now, it's not all roses. There's a lot of concern, for example, in the maritime area there about species like the killer whales and how this will have an impact on them. More generally, environmental concerns about adding to GHG emissions through the construction of another pipeline. And then, of course, there are Indigenous groups alongside and near the route, some of whom the Prime Minister indicated have already been consulted, but many of whom who have not been consulted yet. The Prime Minister indicated that there would be a 10%, minimum 10% ownership stake for Indigenous groups in this pipeline funded through both Alberta and the federal government's Indigenous loan program. The Prime Minister was also asked, though, about something that doesn't jive with how he and Danielle Smith originally sold, Premier Danielle Smith originally sold this project. It wasn't going to have public money, remember? It was going to have to be a private sector proponent. Well, there's only a 10%, an optional 10% stake for one private company, Pembina, in this. Otherwise, you and I are paying to construct this pipeline.
0: I think we should pay tribute as well to Trans Mountain. Trans Mountain's built a pipeline to the West Coast. Yes, it is publicly owned, but it was operated by one of our top CEOs who now runs the major projects office, knows the route, has the relationships, and is combining its expertise with Pembina. And so we're very pleased that we have that team on board.
19: We're going to talk about the politics of this decision. It's a whole new political world. It feels like that, at least with our Daily Debrief panel at the top of the next hour. We'll also talk a little bit about the fact that this is coming ahead of that key separatist vote in Alberta. I should say there's another key separatist vote happening in Quebec, right? The election, we're going to talk more about that too. The Quebec election happening exactly a few days from now on the 5th of October, where it looks like the PQ, who is saying they're going to hold a referendum on separation once Donald Trump's out of office, is poised to form some sort of government based on public opinion polling. Of course, we don't want to prejudge the outcome of that. But then a few days later, on the 19th of October, the Alberta government has put forward a referendum on a number of different subjects, including the key one for the rest of the country, which is, do you want to hold an official referendum in the future on, a binding one on separation? The Prime Minister was asked about what today's announcement means for that vote. Here's what he said.
0: Well, I think the demonstration of today's announcement is Canada's working. We came together, we looked at an opportunity, and this opportunity is unlocked by Canada as a whole. The core of the opportunity, of course, sits right here where we are, Fort McMurray region, the broader region, Northern Alberta. It is a demonstration of the power of Canada. Canada's working.
19: Prime Minister Mark Carney on the Alberta referendum. Here's Premier Smith on that, too.
5: The numbers saying that they're going to vote option two, I think in the latest poll was about 22%. Still too high for my liking. I don't like the fact that that many of our fellow citizens have given up on Canada. And I think it's incumbent upon both myself and the Prime Minister to continue identifying the issues that have caused that disheartening reaction and also to work on resolving them.
19: Big announcement out of Fort McMurray with Prime Minister Mark Carney and Premier Danielle Smith, who you just heard. We're going to have lots more coverage of that through the next hour and 45 minutes here on this program. We're also going to talk about this attempted hijacking that took place on Fly Dubai Flight 1073, bound for Tel Aviv from Dubai. 170 people on board, about 2 hours and 15 minutes after it took off. The plane starts plummeting, dropping more than 17,000 feet. Just sends a shiver down your spine, right, in under 2 minutes. Passengers aboard the plane say that it began spinning out of control before diving toward the ground until a few brave passengers and crew rushed to the cockpit. They managed to subdue the attacker. And luckily, there happened to be two other pilots who were on board, and they were able to land the plane in Saudi Arabia. The attacker has been arrested. Both he and the other pilot who was stabbed, who was quite severely injured, were taken to hospital. The injured pilot has been identified as an Indian national named Smit Machar. Prime Minister Narendra Modi writing on social media that he is a hero in the face of the gravest danger, and despite being seriously injured, he showed immense courage and an unwavering resolve to protect the lives of others. The suspect is an Omani national, but has not yet

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1: Then chance of showers will reach a high of 24, feeling more like 30 with the Humidex. Cloudy tonight with a 30% chance of showers this evening. Showers beginning later on after that, bringing about 5 to 10 millimeters with a low of 15. Tomorrow, we have another 5 to 10 millimeters expected before showers end near noon. Then clearing skies with a high of 19. Going into Saturday and Sunday, a sunny weekend is ahead with a high of 18 first, and then warming up to 20 on Sunday.
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3: It is 20 minutes past the top of the hour. Today, the Prime Minister is declaring a new pipeline yet to be built out to the West Coast, a project of national interest. On Tuesday, his government, alongside a whole bunch of private backers that form LNG Canada, announced the second phase, a massive multi-billion dollar investment into expanding the capacity to export LNG from LNG Canada in liquefied natural gas, that is, on the West Coast, in Kitimat. I started off my interview with Corey Hogan, the Parliamentary Secretary to the Minister of Energy, by asking him if it was disingenuous at all for his government to claim such credit for the project advancing. It was referred to the Major Projects Office a year ago and appeared at the time to be just waiting on a final investment decision, which it now has.
4: Well, I mean, you and I talked about this in September last year, and we talked about some of the hurdles that they needed to go forward on. They needed to understand the regulatory environment. They hadn't finished their financial considerations. They then considered their, or fully considered their consultations with First Nations and how we were going to include Indigenous economic reconciliation. And we've worked through those in large part because of the work of the Major Project Office. And I think that if you talk to the proponents, they would really credit the Major Project Office and that concierge service for really being the thing that helped get it over the finish line. And I think that's a great thing, and I think we learned a lot from it, and I think that's just going to help us build more major projects going forward.
3: Is that what it is, a concierge service? Because I guess I'm kind of confused. Even the stuff that you laid out, you know, rollbacks, for example, of regulations that existed under the previous Liberal government that your government has embarked on, the changes to the regulatory framework through C5 and now further ones anticipated through C39, like all of that is done through the mechanism of just government. Like, why do you need a whole other bureaucracy to facilitate this?
4: Because anytime you've got a major project, you've got considerations that are bespoke, right? When somebody's investing $33 billion, there's going to be, you know, it's going to touch many, many departments. You've got to get them all in line. You've got to help people work through that. It's going to include multiple governments. For example, the government of British Columbia and the government of Canada need to work together on a number of those things. And you've got to make sure that capital stack is attractive because they can invest anywhere in the world, and you want to make sure that those jobs and this unlocks 6,100 jobs in Canada. You want to make sure those jobs happen here. And so it's one of those things that it's just a practical way to get things done. And from there, we also learn an awful lot about how we can make projects go faster in general, which is also part of what's informed this bill, C-39, Building Canada Strong, that we've now got in front of Parliament.
3: So what informs that exactly, that the ministers need more discretionary power to override rules that for the last 10 years Liberals said were necessary?
4: Well, I think what it informed was pragmatism. Right? We got to see exactly where the limits of some of those decisions were. We got to see how sometimes when you do a waterfall of one approval after the other, that's not fully considering the entire picture, which is why we've now got strength in regional planning in it, and why we were doing concurrent consultations and concurrent engagements with departments. And that's the kind of thing that the Major Project Office was able to facilitate in this case and be able to unstake a lot of things. But now we've got opportunities that we can push forward. And that's great, because this was a $33 billion investment in our country. And more to come.
3: But to be clear, the pragmatism that you speak of, this Bill C-39 not only puts a huge amount of power in discretionary power in ministers' hands to override certain environmental and other regulations that are in place, or stipulations or processes, approval processes that are impact assessment processes, but it also gets rid of the sunset part of Bill C-5, which is a huge part of your pitch initially when you said you needed to pass these extraordinary powers, that they would be on a temporary basis. They no longer are. Why do you need to do all this again when for the last 10 years we've been told as Canadians that none of this was standing in the way to all of that?
4: Look, I can't speak to the last 10 years. I got here 18 months ago. So did the Prime Minister. So did the Minister of Energy and Natural Resources.
3: Basically, but everyone else didn't.
4: Well, what I can tell, I don't know, it's a pretty robustly new caucus, but what I can tell you is that when you talk about things like the Sunset Clause, we learn, right? We pass the major projects legislation, we go through this, we hear from people like, hey, look, you know, we like what you're doing, but the fact it's going away doesn't exactly, you know, fill us with a lot of confidence, so maybe there's an opportunity here that's zero cost to any regulation, any approval, because we're already doing it, just by saying, yeah, no, we think this is a pretty sensible way to ensure that we have a backstop to allow projects to proceed. In a pragmatic sense, while still maintaining environmental and social standards.
3: But I guess that's where I would challenge you. I do understand the imperative from industry, right? That doesn't want to think this is going to go away after 5 years or something like mm-hmm. that. But part of what I remember when you were pushing that bill through a very expedited legislative process was a lot of the groups that stood to be impacted by greater ministerial power. So indigenous groups, for example, environmental groups advocating on behalf of species that might be impacted. They were, you know, part of the pitch that your government made at the time was, this won't be forever. We will re-examine whether it's necessary once it's sunsetted. Like, what do you say to those groups now about all of a sudden deciding in an omnibus bill that no longer is the case?
4: Well, first, you know, nothing in the legislation affected indigenous rights. It's not something you can affect with a bill. That is something that is guaranteed by the Constitution. But in terms of the sunset, if we learn partway through that process that the sunset is being an impediment, why would we wait 5 years? I think that's something that the Canadian people wouldn't want. I know it's something the Prime Minister wouldn't want. We've got to get down to building, and we've got to make sure that we're doing it in a way that is not, we don't want to be in our own way, frankly, on this. And so
3: why did you put it there in the first place?
4: Well, because as you mentioned, it was very early days and we wanted to make sure that we were creating a process through which we could learn. But it's now been an additional year plus and we have learned things. And this has not passed Parliament, and I look forward to talking with the Conservatives about it, but I suspect they'll support it at the end of the day because it's something that allows us to build faster, build stronger, diversify our economy, all of the things that we want to do and need to do as a country.
3: I do want to also ask about, in particular, this LNG project. Others like it, and the way in which your government has framed it as sort of low carbon and a lower impact on the environment. Because I do think that's important to a lot of people who voted for your party, a lot of people particularly in British Columbia who voted for your party. I noticed that the mega deduction that the Prime Minister announced in September, if you go through a lot of what's written on the website for how it will work, has very specific allowances for LNG facilities in which they are permitted to write off immediately what's known as Class 47 liquefaction equipment, and it builds on capital cost allowances that had already been put in, for example, the economic update, the most recent one released by your government. The interesting part of the economic update version of it was that it included an emissions test, and this most recent one in September removes that emissions test. Are you conceding that these facilities are not good for the environment?
4: No, not at all. We all know that natural gas is a really important transition fuel for the world. We also know that when we talk about net zero, we don't talk about zero for a reason. There are going to be hard to abate sectors of the economy, and we know that natural gas is well situated to support in those areas. And so as we build out these things, as we move towards net zero in 2050, what we want to make sure we're doing is creating these fuels at the highest standards possible. But we're seeing that's also where the economy is pushing us. And I'll tell you, I've had a lot of conversations in the past couple of weeks with potential customers for Canada in the LNG space, and they like this. They like that we build it at a high environmental standard, at a high social standard, and that we're a reliable trading partner that doesn't use energy as a cudgel. So, we can have our cake and eat it too, in part because of the strong reputation that Canada enjoys, and we don't have any intention of doing anything that would jeopardize that.
3: But we are not having our cake and eating it too. To bluntly challenge you, Mr. Hogan, when you talk about the highest standards possible, you're not addressing the substance of my question, which was very specific to why the emissions requirement that would enforce such a standard, for example, has now been removed to allow for greater write-downs on behalf of projects like this one. And it does not, your government nor the provincial government does not require, there is no regulation when it comes to electrification on either phase one or phase two of this facility. So what are the high environmental standards that you're referring to? Because I can't find them.
4: Well, I think you can. I mean, we have very high standards for, industrial carbon pricing. We have the ability to push benefits of electrification through our various industrial tax credits. We're looking at carrots as well as sticks in order to get the job done. And it's always been a bundle. It's always been a suite. And the question is just where we put the emphasis. And right now we're putting the emphasis on drawing capital in to build at those high standards that the market is demanding anyways to allow us to access those markets and retool our economy towards this greener economy that we all want. I mean, the reality is Canada right now, our electricity is 80% non-emitting. And the reality is we can very easily improve our overall emissions profile by electrifying more of the economy. So here we have the ability to incentivize the production of natural gas, make sure we're maintaining those ratios overall, and get the job done.
3: Corey Hogan is the Parliamentary Secretary to the Federal Minister of Energy. We'll take a quick break.
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8: Good afternoon, I'm Tom McKay. Here's what's making news. A 25-year-old suffered serious injuries after an altercation near St. Paul Street and Bond Street in St. Catharines on Saturday night. Niagara police say the victim started a verbal confrontation with some people before the altercation turned physical. 41-year-old Samantha Jacobs has been charged with assault causing bodily harm, while 36-year-old William Ryder is facing aggravated assault charges. And minimum wage is going up in Ontario today from $17.60 an hour to $17.95 an hour. The government says the increase will benefit more than 700,000 workers across the province. It says the increase helps ensure wages continue to reflect economic conditions while protecting workers and providing businesses with stability. Checking the forecast, expect cloudy skies today with a 30% chance of showers and a high of 24, humidex 30. Showers moving in later this evening with temps going down to a cool low of 15. Right now, it's 23 degrees, feels like 28.
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3: CNN, who were aboard that flight, Dubai flight. David Soucy is an airline safety expert and former FAA safety inspector with us live right now. Dave, good pleasure to have you back on the program. Thank you for making the time.
25: Of course. Thanks for having me.
3: I have to start off with the that one passenger describing the feeling of, I think, you know, plummeting all those thousands of feet. As you have read the details of how fast that happened, what would that feel like?
25: Oh, I'll tell you, it's like the worst roller coaster you could imagine being on to be able to drop that far, but it just continues and continues and continues. That's the longest 30 seconds they ever had in their life. They dropped 17,000 feet in just a short amount of time, within 29 seconds, which means that they were traveling, you can imagine, over 600 miles an hour with the nose almost perpendicular to the ground, just straight down, and then we're able to pull back out of that. So it had to be just a horrific situation for them.
3: So how does a pilot actually get the plane? Like, obviously the person who was, I imagine, trying to do all this nefarious stuff, like how does that actually happen, that the plane does that? Does a pilot have to set it on that path?
25: No, it actually, if the pilots, and it looks like they were tussling in the cockpit, because when the passenger got into the front, neither pilot was in their seat. They were both back behind the seats and fighting behind them. So what had actually happened, what has to happen to have an aircraft do that, is someone has to push down on the control handle. They actually have to push it forward against there, and it's pretty easy to do once it goes down. Now, if you let go of it, if there's no more pressure on it, it should return back to normal. should return back to normal flight. But in this case, once the nose is down that steep, from being pushed forward, and I can only speculate what happened in there, but I imagine that one of them had pushed forward against that control panel and pushed the wheel forward, pushing the nose down, and at that point it won't recover automatically. It has to have someone actually pull that back into position.
3: So the fact that the suspected individual here was the co-pilot, what kind of alarm bell does that raise with you?
25: Well, it raises a lot of alarms, honestly. If you recall way back when in German wings, there was a pilot that took control of the aircraft and tragically murdered everyone on board by driving that aircraft into the ground. Now, in that situation, what had happened was he waited for one of the pilots to leave the cockpit, and at that point, you can lock the cockpit door. Ever since 9/11, you can't get into the cockpit at all, so the pilot can lock that door where no one can get in, and that's what happened with German Wings. In this case, I guess the plan was to take out the other pilot before he did that, but it appears that he had that nefarious need to or desire to murder everyone on board. So it was just a tragic situation.
3: Oh, completely. I wonder what are the main questions that you have as investigators are conducting their investigation. I mean, from a layman's perspective, I'm the furthest thing from an expert. It's the you know, I think what sends a shiver down most of us who fly a lot in our spine is the idea that the pilot could be culpable. Like, you know, we have all these things that have happened since 9/11 put in place, as you mentioned, to keep that scenario from unfolding again. The last thing we're thinking to ourselves is that we can't trust the pilot.
25: Yeah, in fact, you know, it's kind of terrifying. I spoke with a couple of pilots since then, some friends of mine that are currently flying, and he was very upfront with me and honest, and he said, you know, after this incident, he said, I look at my co-pilot differently. You know, it's just going to happen. You have those feelings about the person that's next to you because you're in a vulnerable situation. You're locked into a room with someone with the lives and responsibility of everyone behind you. You have to have this level of trust. And that trust does build over time. We do a lot in the FAA for cockpit resource management, crew resource management, to get people to work together and understand each other. But there's still situations where you fly with someone that you really don't know that well. You might just be your first flight with someone, and you just don't know them that well. So it really makes the pilots concerned about that. But not a whole lot that can be done with it other than the training. You know, pilots go through years and years of training to try to do this. And so the thought that someone decided on their own to make this decision, or were forced to make that decision by another force or some kind of political drive is frightening. But we do a lot to make sure that those kind of people that have those motives are not in the cockpit. But there's only so much you can do, clearly.
3: Yeah, and I should say, it's not like we're having this conversation all the time, right? Like, this is it sticks out because it's such an aberration. What sort of things in particular to examine, for example, I guess the mental fitness of a pilot are conducted prior to them being allowed in the cockpit?
25: Yeah, and unfortunately, there's not a litmus test for that. You know, you can't just say, yeah, this person is or is not. Although the FAA has made some advancements there initially, just a few years back, the only thing that had to happen for mental stability of a pilot was for them to say, when they're getting their medical exam every year, they go in and say, is there anything that makes you mentally incapable or not capable of performing the flight, or something that might prevent you from doing so? And they just have to say, I'm going to self-disclose that, yeah, I've been going through a divorce, or I've been going through this or that, and all these horrible things that can happen in your lives that they're dealing with. They don't put those on that report, because if they do, it could end up grounding them and affect their career forever. So that's how it used to be. Now they're much more open about doing that, and they're able to get help for pilots that need, you know, everyone in their life goes through times when they need some help mentally, or they need to have some counseling or something like that. So now the pilots have the ability to do that without having it affect their entire career. So I don't think those kinds of things we're going to see hardly at all anymore. But now we're talking about the geopolitical realm, which has other motivations beyond that, and how you test the people for that. That's going to be a whole other realm and a whole other idea of how you can prevent or how you can keep people out of the cockpit that shouldn't be in there.
3: Yeah, I imagine so difficult. I mean, as far as the investigation goes, last question for you, Dave. There's a lot of eyewitnesses. Normally when we're talking, it's about a crash and it's a black box, et cetera, et cetera. Mm-hmm. Like, what are the keys to this investigation in your view?
25: Well, what it's going to do is reopen the conversation from back in 2000 when the NTSB recommended that we have video surveillance in the cockpit. Now, in the United States, we don't do that because of privacy laws and other things like that. The pilots' unions have fought against it, and there are some now internationally that do that. But I think that argument about needing that is in there because that obviously would – you can only tell so much from a cockpit voice recorder. But when you have a video that's actually showing what's going on in the cockpit, that would have been very helpful for the investigation. But I do want to point out that the real miracle here is that the pilot was of the state of mind still, after being critically and almost fatally injured, to go over and open that door. Had that not happened, we would be having an entirely different conversation right now with many deaths on our radar. But because that pilot was able to get over there, open that door, and a passenger came in and was able to subdue the co-pilot and then also pull that aircraft out of the dive.
3: Unreal.
25: I guess he only knew that from watching TV. It's like, oh, I guess I have to do that. And he pulled it out of there. And even experienced pilots would have a difficult time getting an aircraft out of a dive like that.
3: Oh, what a story. Wow. Okay, Dave, thank you very much for lending us your expertise this afternoon. I really appreciate it, as always.
25: Of course, anytime. We'll talk to you again.
3: Look forward to it. Dave Soucy is an airline safety expert and former FAA safety inspector. We've got a lot more coming up on the program, and I should mention, if there are any updates to that investigation, of course, it's a big story of international importance. We'll share them with you this afternoon. After a short break, it's time for Talk Science. To me, some big stories in the news, including another Canadian astronaut.
8: A look at the forecast. Cloudy skies today with a 30% chance of showers. We'll reach a high of 24, feeling more like 30 with the Humidex. Cloudy tonight with a 30% chance of showers this evening. Showers beginning later on after that, bringing about 5 to 10 millimeters with a low of 15. Tomorrow, we have another 5 to 10 millimeters expected before showers end near noon, then clearing skies with a high of 19. Going into Saturday and Sunday, a sunny weekend is ahead with a high of 18 first, and then warming up to 20 on Sunday.
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3: It is 10 minutes before the top of the hour, and we made it to Thursday, so it's time to talk science to me.
16: Talk science to me.
3: Dan Riskin is here. He's CTV Science and Technology Specialist. Hi, Dan.
28: Hi, Ashley. How are you?
3: I'm good. How are you?
28: I'm great.
3: You know who's also great? Josh, the astronaut. We're going to play a little bit of the SpaceX Crew 13 takeoff just not so long ago. Let's listen
29: to it. 3, 2, 1, ignition. And liftoff. Go Falcon, go Dragon, and go Crew 13.
3: Very cool. They're headed to the International Space Station with, as I mentioned, a Canadian astronaut. Tell us a little bit about why you think this one's important, if you could.
28: Well, I think, for Joshua Kuchar, it's his first time going to space, so it's exciting for him. It's the first time a Canadian has gone up on a SpaceX spaceship, so that's a big deal for our country. But I think in the big picture, I'm just looking down the sort of calendar at what's left for the International Space Station before that thing gets retired. And by retired, I mean pushed downwards into the atmosphere and crashed into an ocean. That's slated to happen around 2030. And so there isn't an official list yet of what missions remain and who gets to go on them. But by how often Canadians get to go on these things, I think there's a good reason to think this might be the last time a Canadian goes to the International Space Station. I may be wrong, but it's worth just savoring this moment. And this International Space Station, it's a special thing. We've had it for, you know, more than 25 years now. It's been a great symbol of everybody getting along, which is a symbol that is a nice beacon at times like these. And so I think it's for the next 6 months, we'll have a Canadian up there. And it's just worth, you know, maybe if you have the app on your phone, and it's not hard to find one that can tell you when the International Space Station is visible from your house. Oh. It's a very easy thing to do. You can download it. It'll tell you, go outside on Thursday at this time. You go outside, it's as bright as anything. It just moves right across the sky, and you can point at it and say, holy smokes, there's a Canadian in space right now going over my house. And it might be worth finding time in the next 6 months to do that, because it may be a little while before we have a setup that's analogous to that again.
3: Yeah, so it's one Russian, one Canadian, and two Americans, which in and of itself is kind of fascinating. What does the International Space Station do?
28: I mean, the International Space Station has been sort of the place for a whole bunch of different kinds of research that formally were done in these little sort of eight-day missions on a space shuttle to be longer term. And so the big questions that they're trying to answer are, one, how can we move humans through space? How can we answer the engineering challenges of space travel? A lot of those technologies get tested with the International Space Station. But the other one is, interesting phenomenon, a person in weightlessness almost like ages really quickly. And so you get this ability to look at how different interventions can affect the aging process. And so when astronauts come back after 6 months up there, they're kind of a mess. Their bones are less dense, their organs have shifted, their eyeballs have got all this pressure on them. There are a whole bunch of things that aren't great for the human body. And so that's a challenge for space travel, but it's also a nice sort of for what happens to humans just as they get older. And so there's a lot of opportunity to test different technologies that way.
3: Are you, sorry to interrupt, are you on the space station? Is what I'm wondering, because it sounds, you're cutting off like crazy.
28: Yeah.
3: Are you next to him?
28: I just wanted to tell you, I'm actually playing the part of the Russian. I dressed up as a Russian submarine guy, and I'm sitting next to Josh. But
3: okay, I might need to fill some time while you, I don't know if you're by a window. It's just really hard to hear you. And normally when this happens, I just fill time and talk about the subject, but I am woefully ill-equipped to talk for the next 5 minutes about anything to do with science. That's why you're with us. We're lucky enough to lean on you. Are you still there? Okay.
28: Yeah, I am. I'm back. I thought I would try to like create a special effect to kind of make this interview a little bit more sort of like edge of your seat, and
3: right,
28: it kind of backfired. So my apologies.
3: No, that's fine.
28: Something new. Yeah,
3: that's fine.
28: So,
3: I got excited thinking you were on the ISS alongside all the astronauts. Let's switch topics because I have you here, and we talk about AI so much on the show. I'm kind of obsessed with the subject and all the warnings and whether or not anything's going to be regulated, et cetera. Now we've got this report that OpenAI agents may have tried to hack a government of...
1: Your community never stands still. Decisions are made. Stories take shape. CKTV News is here to help you make sense of it with careful reporting, clear perspective, and conversation that respects your time. We focus on the stories that matter and explain why they matter to you. 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
3: I so much on the show. I'm kind of obsessed with the subject and all the warnings and whether or not anything's going to be regulated, et cetera. Now we've got this report that OpenAI agents may have tried to hack a Government of Canada website. What does your gut tell you about this?
28: So this is I think everybody sort of has to have this on their radar. I think it's really important. What's happening is OpenAI has new models that they're testing, and they're testing models, try to figure out this problem, try to do this thing, and then models are smart enough, they're sort of breaking out of their sandbox, going on the internet, trying to get answers in creative ways, and they're wreaking havoc. And so there's a well-publicized event where they a company called Hugging Face, and they tried to get some data out of there. This is a more recent event where they apparently tried to access some Government of Canada archives. There's no evidence that they breached anything, but there is evidence that they tried to breach things. So some of their queries to the database were not just like, can you tell me this answer? It was like, can you tell me this answer, but also here's a funny string of numbers and letters just to see if they'll respond, which are considered aggressive attacks. That's the kind of thing a hacker would do to try to gain entry into something they shouldn't be able to get to. They haven't been able to prove that this is OpenAI that made these attacks, but it fits the pattern, and it seems like the most plausible guess at this stage. The thing that I find most interesting about all of this is something that came out of the investigation into the Hugging Face attack, and we'll see whether this is also true of the Canadian one. But what is so interesting is that, first of all, OpenAI did not ask their agents to do this. Imagine they run like a ChatGPT window here and a ChatGPT window there and a ChatGPT window. That's tens of thousands of these things, all working independently. They cannot talk to each other, each trying to do something, and a bunch of them doing creative things, attacking servers. But what these agents did in the Hugging Face scenario is they found a way to communicate with each other where there was this shared library of computer files they started renaming folders in there, and the names of the folders were things they were saying to each other. So they were actually sending messages by changing the name of a folder that all of them could see. And in that way, they became a collective that worked together to try to hack Hugging Face. And so instead of being like an individual organism, it's like they became a swarm of ants that were communicating with each other. And that is something that biology has found is a really great way to be way more powerful than you are by yourself. And the fact that agents figured that out and did that on their own is what gives me the most pause about this whole thing. I find that the most interesting piece of it. And I think it's the piece that I think is the one I'm most excited to share with people.
3: Okay. Thanks, Dan. Appreciate it.
28: Thank you.
3: Thank you. Dan Ritzkin is CTV's science and technology specialist. Sorry there. There's a bit of a breakup of our connection at points, but we still got the bulk of what Dan was telling us and sharing his expertise, particularly on AI. We're going to keep talking about that for sure. We've got to touch on politics, though, coming up. And to do that, we've got the Daily Debrief panel on tap. Rob Benzie, Michael Couture, Laura Stone, and Marika Welsh. All of our Thursday regulars will be here. We've got a lot to dive into, including the big announcement today out of Fort McMurray with Prime Minister Mark Carney and Premier Danielle Smith. They say this is how cooperative federalism should work, that it shows Canada will work. They have designated a pipeline, the Prime Minister has, that will run from Alberta to British Columbia along a southern route to a Vancouver port as a project of national interest. And now they're going to do the consultation and come up with the conditions to attach to that pipeline. But the construction is supposed to get underway a year, just a year from now. This is the

0: first project of national interest designated under the Building Canada Act. Methinks there are more to come. We're going to unpack all the politics of that with the Daily Debrief panel next.
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6: Good afternoon. It's 1 o'clock. I'm Tom McKay. Here's what's making news. Niagara Regional Police have ruled out hate as a motivating factor to an assault last weekend. A 25-year-old suffered serious injuries after an altercation near St. Paul Street and Bond Street on Saturday night. Police say the victim started a verbal confrontation with some people that then turned physical. Police were initially looking into whether hate played a role in the incident. They now say that hate was not a motivating factor in the assault. Here's Constable Rich Hingley.
7: Detectives have found as one slur that was uttered at the end of the altercation. So, again, whether the hate portion of a crime would come into the sentencing portion of anything. So, again, we don't believe that the motivation was hate. Whether it's this turned into something hatred afterwards, that's going to be up for the Crown Attorney to decide.
6: 41-year-old Samantha Jacobs has been charged with assault causing bodily harm. 36-year-old William Ryder is facing aggravated assault charges. A GoFundMe for the victim has raised nearly $30,000. There are five people running for mayor in the upcoming election in St. Catharines. CKTB's Matt Holmes with the latest.
8: Our candidate profiles continue here on CKTB News. This time it was Anthony Adeyewe joining Steph Vivier in studio to talk about St. Catharines. He says the city needs new leadership.
9: The city needs people that will look into the future and start building today so we can sustain the future of our city for our children. It's very important. What we have today now, it's a system that's run by a tribal hero that puts our future in jeopardy. We need to change that.
8: Also running for the mayor's chair in St. Catharines are Jimmy Jackson, Anne-Marie Zammit, Matt Sisko, and Henry Bosch. You can find more information and audio from candidates all over the region over on our website. 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
6: Minimum wage is going up in Ontario today from $17.60 an hour to $17.95 an hour. The government says the increase will benefit more than 700,000 workers across the province. It says the increase helps ensure wages continue to reflect economic conditions while protecting workers and providing businesses with stability. The website for Library and Archives Canada was one of the targets of a failed hacking attempt by an artificial intelligence agent. San Francisco-based lab Transluce posted an incident report detailing what it describes as aggressive attempts to access public data on Canadian and U.S. government webpages. Canadian Press reporter Brenda Molina Navidad has more.
10: The report says the attempted hacks happened in late May and another in early June and involved nearly 900 search queries into divorce records between 1905 and 1911. While TransLoose says it doesn't confidently attribute the attempt to OpenAI power agents, it notes this episode was consistent with similar incidents attributed to OpenAI in a similar time frame.
6: The Canadian Center for Cybersecurity says it's aware of possible suspicious AI agent activity, and there is no indication systems were breached. And Canadian astronaut Joshua Kutrick is on his way to the International Space Station. Don Mitchell with the Canadian Press reports.
11: The 44-year-old is one of four members of the NASA SpaceX Crew 13 mission that blasted off from Cape Canaveral in Florida today. The crew will spend 6 months at the ISS.
6: They'll be conducting experiments, doing research, and taking part in critical maintenance work. Kutrick will be the fourth Canadian to take part in a long-duration mission to the station. For more local news that matters to you, go to cktbnews.com. A look at the forecast. Cloudy skies today with a 30% chance of showers. We'll reach a high of 24, feeling more like 30 with the Humidex. Cloudy tonight with a 30% chance of more showers this evening. Showers properly beginning later on, bringing 5 to 10 millimeters, going down to a low of 15. And tomorrow, another 5 to 10 millimeters of rain are expected before showers end near noon, then clearing skies with a high of 19. Right now, it's 23 degrees, feels like 28. I'm Tom McKay for CKTB News.
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0: With me this afternoon, all of our Thursday regulars. I'm a lucky gal. Robert Benzie, Queen's Park Bureau Chief for the Toronto Star. Laura Stone, Queen's Park Reporter with the Globe and Mail. Michael Couture, a Senior Political Correspondent with CTV National News. And Marika Walsh, a Senior Political Reporter for the Globe and Mail's Ottawa Bureau. Hey, guys.
18: Hi.
19: Hey, guys.
0: There's so much to talk about. We're going to save the referendum stuff, the separation stuff, for our second segment. But I wanted to focus on the pipeline itself, the novelty of just the image, Marika, of a Liberal prime minister standing next to Danielle Smith in being completely simpatico on every single thing to do with energy development. Like, it was, I think Jason Kenney, the former premier, wrote, "All right, Alberta, we won." That's what his tweet was today.
16: Well, he's not wrong. And it almost feels like each time they have a press conference together, they get more simpatico. We went from, you know, when the first announced just over a year ago about this being only happening if it was privately funded to now taxpayers in Alberta mm-hmm. and the federal government paying for the vast majority. And the Prime Minister seemed to really downplay that at another point.
0: Wouldn't even answer that.
16: He sort of laughed at a reporter who said this isn't privately owned because he pointed to the person getting a non-binding 10% stake. So he really doesn't seem to want to engage with the fact that he's completely broken his promise. But

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1: Well, I think the demonstration of today's announcement is Canada's working. We came together. We looked at an opportunity. And this opportunity is unlocked by Canada as a whole. The core of the opportunity, of course, sits right here where we are, Fort McMurray region, the broader region, Northern Alberta. It is a demonstration of the power of Canada. Canada's working.
2: The numbers saying that they're going to vote option two, I think in the latest poll was about 22%. Still too high for my liking. I don't like the fact that that many of our fellow citizens have given up on Canada. And I think it's incumbent upon both myself and the Prime Minister to continue identifying the issues that have caused that disheartening reaction and also to work on resolving them.
3: That's Alberta Premier Danielle Smith before her Prime Minister Mark Carney speaking in Fort McMurray this morning. They announced that the new West Coast pipeline called the Pacific Link will be declared a project of national interest under the Building Canada Act. It's the first project to get that declaration. I'm here with the Daily Debrief panel, Rob Benzi, Michael Couture, Laura Stone, and Marika Walsh to talk a little bit about what you just heard from each of those individuals, which was very much in response to a question about what does this say about sort of the issue of separatism. And the fact that this referendum on October 19th is happening, the question being put to Albertans at that time is whether or not to hold another referendum on the possibility of actually separating, but it's being very much cast as a referendum on separation. Benzi, I'll start with you. What did you make of their answers to that question about whether or not this announcement in particular will do anything?
4: Well, if this doesn't shut them up, I don't know what will, Vashi. I mean, frankly, we're building them another pipeline. So, you know, enough already with this whinging.
3: We're building a pipeline, even here
4: in central Canada where we don't have any pipelines. But anyway, what bothers me about this is, first of all, Danielle Smith is the one who lower the threshold for a petition so that such a referendum could be held. Then she is, and then her citing the 22% today is quite reckless, I think. It was reckless to hold this referendum, which she's only doing to solve her own political problems in the United Conservative Party. That's a party where there are a lot of separatists for some idiotic reason. And I think Carney was correct to say this proves Canada is working, because Canada is working, and the vast, vast majority of Albertans know that Canada is working. I just think it was really, really dangerous and foolish of Smith to open this can of worms. And I was on an Empire Club panel the other night here in Toronto, the center of the universe. And of course, we can't comment on anything outside of central Canada. But the feeling from conservatives, New Democrats, and liberals on that panel was that she is in political trouble after this referendum, no matter what the result, because she's opened this can of worms, and her own party's going to be unhappy with her, whatever the result.
3: Well, it's interesting. I mean, there's the separatist faction of her party, which is a very live political concern, Laura. But even more broadly in the province, it appears to have impacted her polling numbers, according to Janet Brown, who's kind of like the pollster of authority in Alberta. UCP have seen their numbers go down, and the NDP have seen their numbers go up. And then you see that play out in the by-election that took place a few weeks ago in Calgary, where the NDP really took it as a surprise win. What did you think about the way in which this announcement, Laura, is being framed against that ballot question?
5: I think that the way that the Prime Minister talked about the announcement, I think that is more effective than giving a speech about the virtues of staying in Canada. Like, I think there is something to, you know, Albertans don't want someone from outside, even though the Prime Minister will say, well, I'm from Alberta, but, or I grew up there, but they don't want to be lectured to. I think they do want to see action. So I think, you know, this kind of bolsters that argument that, look, this, it's not about, it's not about leaving Canada. It's about the fact that there were and have been longstanding issues with federal government policies, and look, we're changing it. I think that's probably more an effective line of argument than just talking to people about how great it would be to stay in Canada. So I think in that sense, it makes sense. And I think the timing of this announcement is no coincidence. I think I was kind of struck by how almost negative Danielle Smith sounded. I think, she's obviously extremely happy with this announcement, and she's cooperating with a federal Liberal government in a way that is perhaps surprising or unexpected. But, you know, for her to say, oh, I've been having coffee with people and, you know, there's like, what have you been doing? And so I think, you know, the way that she's kind of tried to play both sides, has backfired somewhat to her. And she, you know, I think Betsy's right. Well, you know, the referendum question may be potentially put to bed later this month. She's going to have severe problems, not only within her caucus, but just among the general public or people who support her who are not separatists that are upset or angry that she even opened up this can of worms in the first place.
3: Mike, what do you think?
6: I just want to know when Rob Schiff is on the excavator. I mean, he's digging the pipeline.
5: Not no suits.
7: It's tax dollars, Mike.
6: It's a great image.
7: 40% of tax dollars come from Ontario.
6: A great image of you saying that we're building a pipeline. And I was at the Empire Club, by the way, everybody. Okay, sorry. I look at, you know, how this could change the dynamic leading up to that vote in Alberta. I think also, and I'm going to go out on a limb here, and wonder whether or not you know you're going to see somebody like Paul Saint-Pierre Plamondon, the leader of the Parti Québécois, see what's happening just across the country and go, oh, is that the way now to get what we want out of a federal government? I can do this here. And does he change in his last week of the campaign that they're now under in Quebec and sort of say, look, Alberta got all of this, Quebec, you think that you're still not getting what you want and what you deserve from the federal government? Well, I'm telling you, we're the only, you know, party that's going to do that. And, you know, and I know it's a little bit outside of, you know, what we're talking about here in terms of Alberta and the dynamics of the federal government. But I think the Prime Minister needs to think about these things, the domino effect. He can't be doing all of these things in isolation and not realize that there's going to have a deeper impact in a different province, and that you may now embolden the Parti Québécois to say, hey, look, let's do this, guys. Let's threaten a referendum, even if we say it's only after Trump leaves, but let's make sure that we threaten something. And then we're going to get so much out of this federal government because they just want this quote-unquote cooperative federalism.
3: Yeah, the Prime Minister got a question about that today. I thought it was interesting. He's like, oh, we'll work with everybody. This shows that cooperative federalism can work. I'm not sure what else he's really supposed to say at this juncture, but he's going to be confronted with, it feels like Quebec's actually a more pressing concern than what's going to happen in Alberta. Alberta looks like the Leave side is going to lose. We're on the cusp of the Leave side winning in Quebec right now.
8: Yeah, for sure. But I don't think Alberta's, like, I don't think we can yet say that it's not a going concern, especially if the dominoes of Danielle Smith losing her leadership and then who replaces her. Mm-hmm. I think there's still a lot of wild cards there. You know, look, personally, I've been brought a lot of scrutiny to the lack of federal involvement in the Alberta referendum, but maybe who needs a $5 million campaign when you have a $40 billion pipeline, you know? Like,
9: yeah, exactly.
8: It is about as subtle as an airplane landing in your backyard. So, you know, maybe this is the way to quell Alberta, but we've already seen the quid pro quos he struck with BC. All of this becomes very expensive. And as we've pointed out over the summer, there is no details from the federal government on how all these multi-billion dollar spending promises add up or affect the bottom line.
3: I mean, the only thing I'll put as a caveat, far be it for me to defend all the governments here, but like TMX was a boondoggle and we reap the benefits of it. You're talking about if you just put LNG 2 phase 2 plus TMX, that's almost a full percentage point added annually to our GDP, plus an extra $6 billion at a minimum in royalties.
8: And that's why he's as cool as a cucumber as he is, but it doesn't
3: mean... That doesn't mean you don't have to make that case, though.
8: And it doesn't mean that Quebec won't ask for $20 billion for healthcare and education. You know, like, there is... The more he gives Alberta, the more others ask, as we saw with EB, as we will see with Quebec, as Mike points out.
3: Well, and I think Mike's question, last word to you, Benzie, is the precedent that it sets. Threaten to leave, and what are you going to get?
4: Yeah, exactly. And but in fairness, we've had, I think, six PQ premiers or five or six PQ premiers already, and it's always been the threat. It's the threat to leave that gets Quebec. That's how Quebec had $5 a day daycare when the rest of the country didn't, because they're getting more in transfer payments from the rest of the country. So Quebec has figured out how to play this game long ago.
3: True.
4: They've been extorting money from Ontario mostly and the West for decades.
3: They might quibble with the word extort. My God, we're one country here, guys.
6: Okay. They figured it out without going to the Empire.
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16: Good afternoon, I'm Tom McKay. Here's what's making news. A 25-year-old suffered serious injuries after an altercation near St. Paul Street and Bond Street in St. Catharines on Saturday night. Niagara police say the victim started a verbal confrontation with some people before the altercation turned physical. 41-year-old Samantha Jacobs has been charged with assault causing bodily harm, while 36-year-old William Ryder is facing aggravated assault charges. And minimum wage is going up in Ontario today from $17.60 an hour to $17.95 an hour. The government says the increase will benefit more than 700,000 workers across the province. It says the increase helps ensure wages continue to reflect economic conditions while protecting workers and providing businesses with stability. Checking the forecast, expect cloudy skies today with a 30% chance of showers and a high of 24, Humidex 30. Showers moving in later this evening with temps going down to a cool low of 15. Right now, it's 23 degrees, feels like 28.
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30: So it could be, you know, the idea of a physical absence, but they're mentally, or vice versa. So we kind of think of, you know, ambiguous loss as maybe estrangement. So the person is physically absent, but you know psychologically that, you know, you're mourning that relationship. Or it could be the opposite. They might be physically present, but psychologically they're absent. So we would see that in cases like dementia or something like that.
31: Is there like an absence of, I don't know what the right word is, but like finality? Like it seems to, you know what I mean? Like when somebody dies, like, yeah, it's final. Like there, you know what I mean? Like there is a tangible thing to work with. I imagine in the sort of abstract, it's much harder.
30: Yeah. And that's what makes these types of grief a little bit different, because there isn't that finality. There isn't that closure that you get with bereavement, let's say, right? So if we think about disenfranchised grief, where we think of like maybe a pet loss or something like, yes, there is, you know, the loss of that particular pet, or if it's, you know, the demise of a relationship, a divorce or something like that. Yes, these are things that people obviously know that you're mourning, but the finality feels very different. The closure feels very different, right? With the relationship example, like if someone gets divorced, yes, you sign those divorce papers, that relationship ends, but that doesn't mean that there aren't going to be moments where you grieve that relationship later on in the future.
31: Can you even grieve the person? Even if it's like, yeah, like I can imagine, you know, like,
30: and that's where, and that's where it kind of falls into that ambiguous grief as well, because they are no longer physically present, but you still miss them psychologically and emotionally, right?
31: Okay. So what are the implications for how you deal with this kind of thing?
30: Yeah. So, a little bit is like, well, it's hard because there's a bit of an isolation factor that goes along with this, right? Because so, when a lot of people aren't talking about these types of grief, that becomes difficult. So, of course, I'm always going to suggest, you know, try and find a therapist that you can speak to and work through some of this stuff. But I think just having conversations like this is going to help people understand what these types of things are, and maybe how to like name them and then work through them.
31: How important is it? Let's use the example of the divorce, right?
30: Yeah.
31: To like concede to yourself that that is what you are feeling. Like, you know what I mean? Like when you're wrapped up in something that let's say is full of other emotions.
30: Yeah. Yeah.
31: To let yourself say like, I'm also going to grieve this. Like just to acknowledge that. Yeah. How important is it in order to work through it to even know it exists?
30: Well, I think it goes back to that grief roller coaster that you talked about, right? Like with any form of grief, emotions can happen at the same time. So you can be angry about your divorce. You can be, you can feel guilty about your divorce. You can feel shame about the demise of the relationship. But you can also grieve recognizing that you had all of these memories with this person, that there were good times, that certain things aren't going to take place in the future. I know for clients who have kids, there's, you know, grieving some of those future events, like what is my child's wedding going to look like when we're at odds, or all of these different things. So yeah, there's a lot to unpack. And I think it's important to always go back to that understanding of grief is not linear, and we can experience a multiple emotions all at the same time. And it kind of really is like that roller coaster.
31: You touch on it, but isolation interests me a lot in this category of grief, because I can imagine that can compound a lot of things, particularly you mentioned postpartum, you mentioned like this idea that people aren't really talking about it, or it's not like widespread socially acceptable to feel X, Y, or Z, but you're the one feeling it. Yeah. I imagine one of the worst things you can do is like fold inward and not even mention it.
30: Yeah. And I think what's hard about some of these types of grief is that when we think, these particular types of grief, I should say, you know, disenfranchised and ambiguous, is when we think about bereavement, most of the people in our lives have lost someone. They do know someone who has died and passed away, and they have worked through that grief. What's hard here is that if you're the parent of an estranged child, how do you talk to your other parent friends about that? That's so isolating in itself, right? And so that's a difficult conversation to have. Or when you talk about postpartum, a lot of women don't feel comfortable opening up
31: because
30: about
31: it. Other women are like in the happiest phase of their entire life.
30: Yeah. And then that kind of goes back to something that we've touched on before in other segments where, you know, grief is very individual, and it's really important not to try and compare and contrast what other people's experiences are, because A, grief looks different for everyone, but also like our grief experiences are unique to ourselves, right? If someone is going through postpartum depression, but none of their friends are, well, yeah, that's going to be a very isolating experience and something that's difficult for them to talk about. Or like I said, with, you know, the parent and the estranged child, that might be difficult to talk about as well.
31: So one, as you go through some of the examples, one thing that's really like jumped out at me, and that I wouldn't know, like it just seems very difficult to have to grieve somebody who is still there.
30: Yeah.
31: That to me, like, is very, stands out as an example of something. It's different if they're, you know, they're gone versus that person still existing in the world, especially when you talk about like the example of no contact, things like that.
30: Yeah.
31: Is that a whole, I obviously we don't have time to get into like the full, and it's going to be individual treatment, et cetera, but is that like a, is there a different way of navigating that than there would be the finality of like actually bereavement or whatever?
30: Yeah. So with these types of grief, I think that it's important to find ways and rituals that feel relevant and comfortable to one's self that maybe aren't sort of like accepted societally, right? So if we're going to use that estrangement example, okay, well, maybe it is a parent still going out for that birthday dinner, even though their child is no longer speaking to them, and sort of holding space for still celebrating that child, but also being able to work through that grief and that difficult relationship rather than, you know, pushing it to the side. But again, maybe pushing that to the side and maybe busying themselves with other things might be the way they deal with it too. And that's also fine. I think it's just about, you know, finding those different ways that don't feel as societally accepted as like a celebration of life or a funeral or things like that when we're talking about different forms of grief.
31: Makes sense. Okay, I have time just for one last question. What is your biggest takeaway when it comes to this type of grief?
30: I would say that for these two particular kinds of grief, just the fact that your grief is valid, regardless of the fact that other people may not understand it, or there may not be those societal or cultural rituals around grieving these particular losses, the grief that you are experiencing is real, and you can go through those emotions and work through that grief and integrate that grief into your life the same way you would any of the other forms of grief that we've talked about. But what you're experiencing is valid and needs to be worked through as well.
3: That is psychotherapist Jensen Michael Shea. That's the final and fourth part of our series on grief. I want to thank everybody for their feedback on it. We're going to post the whole four parts up on YouTube, so I'll let you know when that happens. We'll take a quick commercial break. We've got
4: a look at the forecast. Cloudy skies today with a 30% chance of showers. We'll reach a high of 24, feeling more like 30 with the Humidex. Cloudy tonight with a 30% chance of showers this evening. Showers beginning later on after that, bringing about 5 to 10 millimeters with a low of 15. Tomorrow, we have another 5 to 10 millimeters expected before showers end near noon, then clearing skies with a high of 19. Going into Saturday and Sunday, a sunny weekend is ahead with a high of 18 first, and then warming up to 20 on Sunday.
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3: It's 10 minutes before the top of the hour. We've been talking on today's program about the announcement in Fort McMurray this morning from the Prime Minister and Premier of Alberta about a new pipeline that they say will be designated as a project of national interest against the backdrop of the Building Canada Act. 2 days ago, the Prime Minister was in the province of British Columbia making an announcement alongside all of the private companies that form something called LNG Canada about phase two of that project out in Kitimat, which will involve the doubling of production. It's a multi-billion dollar project. It was awaiting for a number of months a final investment decision by the private backers, and they have said that they are going to go ahead with it. I am joined now by Jesse Stoppler, the executive director of Skeena Watershed Conservation Coalition, who's with us live to talk more about some of the consequences of that decision. Hi, Mr. Stoppler. Good to have you back on the program. Thanks for making the time.
13: Thank you, Ashi, and good afternoon.
3: So I had the parliamentary secretary to the Minister of Energy on earlier, challenged him on a number of points to do with the way in which they're framing this against the backdrop of the environment. In particular, the line that he used on a number of occasions in the interview was, we can have our cake and eat it too, meaning this can be not harmful for the environment, and also it can be good for the economy from a development perspective. How would you respond to that?
13: Well, I have to admit it's very contradictory, if not hypocrisy, to consider ocean protection the same day as the LNG expansion and form of LNG Canada Phase 2. If nothing else, the order seems correct. It's LNG first and then the environment, if at all.
3: So what are some of your concerns about the way in which this LNG development will have an impact on the environment more broadly, but also the surrounding environment?
13: I feel that this Carney government cannot be cheerleading the announcement of roughly $1 billion to protect the oceans, that the traffic of the very same tankers will only make more dangerous. That's the contradictory that I'm seeing.
3: And when they kind of put out there that this plan, as you reference it, and the money that they're allotting to fund the ocean protection plan will be able to protect that environment, like do you believe them? Do you have reason not to believe them? If so, what is it?
13: Well, in my opinion, and I feel that plenty of British Columbians and Canadians would probably agree that if we stopped endangering and polluting that environment, we shouldn't have to spend more public resources in protecting or fixing it.
3: And so what do you think will happen from here? They seem pretty, I just mentioned the other, the pipeline decision, like they seem very focused on quote unquote making Canada an energy superpower.
13: Well, I mean, I have a hard time believing that when we take a closer look at the ownership models behind two of these projects that are currently rather hot in the media, LNG Canada Phase 2 being one, Anxiolism's connected to the Prince Rupert Gas Transmission Pipeline the other, both of which are operating 100% under foreign ownership, but yet they're being propped up and heavily subsidized with Canadian public resources. So I'm not seeing how there is an elbows up approach. I'm not seeing how taxpayers, ratepayers, Canadians, British Columbians actually have a benefit here, at least not to the extent that it's being promoted.
3: And do you think there will be court challenges?
13: Well, I think we have a little bit of lived data and experience to look back onto in remembering the lack of consent connected to Coastal GasLink, the infrastructure on the ground supplying LNG Canada under phase one, and the absolute volatile environment that has created for human rights, indigenous rights, and a lack of consent.
3: Okay, I'll leave it on that note. I appreciate you, Mr. Stopler, making time to share your perspective. Thank you.
13: Thank you so much.
3: Thanks a lot. Jesse Stopler is the executive director of Skeena Watershed Conservation Coalition. You certainly heard earlier on the program the proponent, the government, very in favor of that program. Mr. Stopler representing groups that are expressing some concerns in particular about some of the environmental impacts of the surrounding area in expanding LNG Canada to the degree that it is now going to expand. I also wanted to talk more about the plane, the hijacked plane, the Air Dubai, Fly Dubai, pardon me, plane. We talked to David Soucy a little bit earlier on in the show, who's a former safety inspector with the FAA. I asked him what kind of alarm bells it raises that the attacker, that the person who attempted to hijack that plane, was the co-pilot.
14: Well, it raises a lot of alarms, honestly. If you recall, way back when in German wings, there was a pilot that took control of the aircraft and tragically murdered everyone on board by driving that aircraft into the ground. Now, in that situation, what had happened was he waited for one of the pilots to leave the cockpit, and at that point, you can lock the cockpit door. Ever since 9/11, you can't get into the cockpit at all, so the pilot can lock that door where no one can get in, and that's what happened with German Wings. In this case, I guess the plan was to take out the other pilot before he did that, but it appears that he had that nefarious need to or desire to murder everyone on board. So it was just a tragic situation.
3: Oh, completely. I wonder what are the main questions that you have as investigators are conducting their investigation. I mean, from a layman's perspective, I'm the furthest thing from an expert. It's the you know, I think what sends a shiver down most of us who fly a lot in our spine is the idea that the pilot could be culpable. Like, you know, we have all these things that have happened since 9/11 put in place, as you mentioned, to keep that scenario from unfolding again. The last thing we're thinking to ourselves is that we can't trust the pilot.
14: Yeah, in fact, you know, it's kind of terrifying. I spoke with a couple of pilots since then, some friends of mine that are currently flying, and he was very upfront with me and honest, and he said, you know, after this incident, he said, I look at my co-pilot differently. You know, it's just going to happen. You have those feelings about the person that's next to you because you're in a vulnerable situation. You're locked into a room with someone with the lives and responsibility of everyone behind you. You have to have this level of trust. And that trust does build over time. We do a lot in the FAA for cockpit resource management, crew resource management, to get people to work together and understand each other. But there's still situations where you fly with someone that you really don't know that well. You might just be your first flight with someone, and you just don't know them that well. So it really makes the pilots concerned about that. And but not a whole lot that can be done with it other than the training. You know, pilots go through years and years of training to try to do this. And so the thought that someone decided on their own to make this decision, or were forced to make that decision by another force or some kind of political drive is frightening. But we do a lot to make sure that those kind of people that have those motives are not in the cockpit. But there's only so much you can do, clearly.
3: That is Dave Soucy, an airline safety expert and former safety inspector with the FAA. Lots going on with that flight, of course, and much more to come through an investigation. We'll share those details whenever we get them. I hope you can join me tonight on Power Play at 5 o'clock Eastern. If I do say so myself, we have a banger of a show on tap for you. Danielle Smith, the Premier of Alberta, will join me, and so will the Federal Energy Minister, Tim Hodgson. Lots to unpack with them as we get set to plow through this announcement that they have made, to dig a little deeper, some might say, into the announcement on a...
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4: Good afternoon. It's 2 o'clock. I'm Tom McKay. Here's what's making news. More than 1,200 young people across Niagara have had a hands-on introduction to careers in agriculture. A partnership between Niagara College and Niagara Region Economic Development has reached schools and community groups in seven municipalities since launching in January. Activities have included visits to the college's vineyard and teaching greenhouse. Organizers say participation has exceeded expectations. Outreach continues this fall with workshops, presentations, and campus tours to introduce more young people to jobs in the sector. In St. Catharines, there are five candidates on the ballot for mayor during the upcoming election. CKTB continuing our candidate profile series with Anthony Adeoye joining Steph Vivier in studio. Adeoye says people are paying too much in taxes.
21: Property taxes, it's gone 10.5% increase in the last 2 years. It is the highest in the history of St. Catharines. And there's something, value for money, I keep hearing. When you raise taxes to that maximum level in the space of 2 years, you should show what you're using the money for.
4: Also running are Henry Bosch, Jimmy Jackson, Anne-Mary Zammit, and Matt Sisko. Minimum wage is going up in Ontario today from $17.60 an hour to $17.95 an hour. The government says the increase will benefit more than 700,000 workers across the province. It says the increase helps ensure wages continue to reflect economic conditions while protecting workers and providing businesses with stability. The annual increase is tied to Ontario's Consumer Price Index at 1.9%. Hate has been ruled out as a motivating factor to a recent assault in St. Catharines, CKTB's Matt Holmes reports.
22: It all happened on Saturday night near St. Paul Street and Bond Street. Here's NRP Constable Rich Ingley.
23: The two accused were talking to another person at the time, and the victim come by and had started the verbal argument there. So, again, verbal altercations are verbal altercations, and then they assess into something physical, and at no point should anyone be the recipient of such a violence offenses.
22: Niagara Regional Police were initially looking into whether or not the attack was a hate crime. They've now ruled that out as a motivating factor, adding that there is no indication that the accused knew that the victim was part of any identifiable group. The 25-year-old suffered serious injuries, was taken to hospital. 41-year-old Samantha Jacobs has been charged with assault causing bodily harm. 36-year-old William Ryder is facing aggravated assault charges. For CKTV News, I'm Matt Holmes.
4: Some members of British Columbia's Shaken Tawasin First Nation lined the road, drummed and chanted as the bodies of two elders were loaded into coroner's vehicles outside a shopping center near the reserve south of Vancouver.
24: The two elders were killed and two others were injured late yesterday morning when they were struck by a pickup truck outside the Tawasin Mills Mall. The tragedy happened as other community members were taking part in a walk nearby to mark the National Day for Truth and Reconciliation. Delta police believe the pedestrian strike was set off by a medical emergency involving the truck's driver. Premier David Eby shared his sympathies from a separate ceremony in Kamloops.
25: An already challenging day.
5: And we send all of our love to the people of Tsawwassen.
24: Prime Minister Mark Carney expressed his condolences on social media to all affected, saying the crash happened on a day already heavy with grief. Karen Rebo, the Canadian Press.
4: And Canadian astronaut Joshua Kutrick blasted off to space today. The 44-year-old is a mission specialist on the NASA SpaceX Crew 13 flight to the International Space Station. Industry Minister Melanie Joly watched the launch from the Kennedy Space Center.
6: He's now in orbit. So we can be extremely proud, and we are very looking forward for the crew to be able to join the International Space Station a bit later today. It's been a big year for Canada in space.
4: Soon after the launch, Kutrick thanked his colleagues, friends, and family and expressed some bewilderment he was in space. For more local news that matters to you, go to cktbnews.com. Your weather forecast is coming up next.
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4: A look at the forecast. Cloudy skies today with a 30% chance of showers. We'll reach a high of 24, feeling more like 30 with the Humidex. Cloudy tonight with a 30% chance of showers this evening. Showers beginning later on after that, bringing about 5 to 10 millimeters with a low of 15. Tomorrow, we have another 5 to 10 millimeters expected before showers end near noon, then clearing skies with a high of 19. Going into Saturday and Sunday, a sunny weekend is ahead with a high of 18 first, and then warming up to 20 on Sunday. Right now, it's 24 degrees, feels like 28. I'm Tom McKay for CKTB News.
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0: it is Friday, Junior. Maybe the bongo, the egg shaker, the guitar, you never know. Not big on Smashing Pumpkins per se, but I certainly enjoy Billy Corgan's podcast, Talking to Rock Stars. He's a pretty good interviewer. 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John Gonzo here, show 394 right now, 24 degrees. And rain in the system, but a nice fall weekend in the forecast, just a little cooler. It's been kind of warm. People are digging it. All right, time for the Gonzo poll of the day. Hit it, Jenny.
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0: Okay, so here's what we have from yesterday. I wanted your thoughts from first to worst. Your thoughts on the Blue Jays this year. 46% said too many injuries. 27% said Vladdy Jr. let us down. 18% said need more hitters. 9% said bring Max Scherzer back. And here's what we have today. Does Mark Carney's poor attendance record in Parliament bother you? He's at 29% attendance compared to 46% for Justin Trudeau, and we are on his case. 64% for Stephen Harper before that. Okay, here's what we have so far. 50% saying unique times, as long as he's getting stuff done. So some forgiveness in there so far. It's early. 25% say the Liberals are prone to autocracy and don't like answering questions. 13% said looking for improvement. And another 13% said unforgivable. What do you say? Let us know. The other option that hasn't been answered is question period is a waste of time. It's a clown show. All right, so you let us know at 610-CKTB on X. Just click the link to vote, or you can text us anytime. You can text us your answer at 905-688-2582. We can vote for you because, well, not everybody has Twitter. We do. Some people don't. But we'll help you out with that. Plus, you can interject in just about anything you like on this radio program. It's not a problem. We're not afraid of discussion. We're not afraid of opposing views. It's an opinion radio talk show. And although I have the microphone, it's not just about my opinion. We get to about 95% of our texts. And appreciate them. And our number one picks were on Wednesday. Yesterday we did our 10 others for our back to school high school movies. That's done. Now on to our favorite album art. Album covers, album jackets. It's been difficult. I sat staring at album covers last night. And so did Jenny, and Gene said the same. So not easy here, folks. By the way, our number one picks for our favorite back-to-school movies. School of Rock for Gene Velaitis. Back to the Future for Alex. No surprise there. Mean Girls for Jenny. Jenny's not a mean girl, so I don't know how she got into that movie so much. But maybe it's because it's the opposite, right? I guess.
2: Yeah.
0: There were some pretty mean girls in high school.
2: Oh,
0: it's true.
2: Oh, yeah.
0: Oh, yeah.
2: There always is.
0: There always is. There always will be. And I took Good Will Hunting. That was my movie. I just think Robin Williams is fantastic in it. The screenplay is great. Comes from Boston. Everything about it I like. All right, so today in history, October the 1st, here's what went down. Edgar the 1st, the Peaceful, became king of all England in 959. Queen Elizabeth the 1st had the Duke of Norfolk arrested in 1569 for conspiring to marry Mary, Queen of Scots. There was some jealousy there. Yachting in England became a thing when King Charles II defeated his brother James, Duke of York, in a yacht race from Greenwich to Gravesend in 1661. Prince William of Orange accepted the invitation to take up the British crown in 1688. Bonnie Prince Charles fled Scotland on his way to France dressed as a maid. 1746. British troops under General Gage landed in Boston in 1768. The first session of the French legislature, 1791. All, you know, kings and queens before that. And Belgium was conquered by France in 1795. Spain gave up Louisiana to France. It was like a secret treaty in the year 1800. First postcard, this day, 1869, from Vienna, Austria. National Geographic was published for the first time, 1888. That's been around for a long time. The Weather Bureau established in the USA in 1890. Stanford University opened up in 1891. The Jews expelled from Kiev, 1898. The Panic of 1907 saw U.S. President Teddy Roosevelt turn to financier J.P. Morgan to help with the financial crisis, which he did. The Plaza Hotel opened in New York City in 1907 at 5th and 59th. The Model T Ford introduced for purchase by Henry Ford, 1908, priced at $825. 1914, the first of the Canadian troops, 33,000 of them, set sail for Britain. World War I, most of them were volunteers loyal to the Commonwealth. That's where they came from.

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1: Maiden voyage in 1942, the Bell P-59. The Allied forces captured Naples, WW2, on this day, 1943. 12 Nazi war criminals sentenced to death in Nuremberg, 1946. Walt Disney opened in Orlando, Florida on this day, 1971. And the Thrilla in Manila. Ali beat Joe Frazier, 1975. And Pele's final game was 1977, the New York Cosmos at Giant Stadium. Today on the show, Brian Passafume, who handles the beat in Ottawa and on Parliament Hill, and Truth Fact, bias, myth and misinformation. Today our topics are, were the Fly Dubai pilots of Russian or Ukrainian origin? We look at their origins, where they come from, and what was the motive from what we have. And that's coming up. Our second topic today, Mark Carney is going to increase immigration to Canada, true or false? And finally, we're going to look into the green slush fund. It's not going away. $34 billion taxpayers' money was funneled improperly, so say the conservatives. We're going to fact check that. They were on that yesterday. All that and more coming up when we come back. Away we go on this Friday, Junior. This is The Drive. I'm John Gonzo, CKTB News, your trusted voice. Okay, a little bump in the road, is a little rain. We need it. It's been a while. Low 17 tonight, mix of sun and cloud tomorrow, 19, sunny and clear on Saturday at 17 and sunny and 19 on Sunday. 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

0: look, our daily diatribe coming in from Donald Trump. Canada's been very bad. And we're being taught a little lesson as trade action escalates. I hope we do get taught a little lesson because it'll be good for us to be self-sufficient. And that's part of the announcement today from our Prime Minister. The pipeline announcement as he stood beside Alberta's Premier and made that announcement. We'll have that coming up for you today. That was today. And no apology necessary, according to Dominic LeBlanc. But it doesn't matter because Donald Trump will just say he got one anyway, right? So it's just, you just have to ignore that. And, you know, that request is for public consumption. It's Donald telling, you know, the Americans what he's doing for them. And as far as I see it, it's all part of the win. We sign a deal that benefits us. So no surprise that we're not bowing down to that. No surprise that the whole concept was forwarded in the first place. I mean, we've seen the movie, right? And you just have to, when you're playing cards with a shark, you have to learn how to deal with it. And I believe we will. And we'll get a deal that's going to benefit both countries. And higher prices in any sector are going to put pressure, not just on Donald Trump, but on the Republican Party overall. So the quote, the business case is very strong, was used by the new old government. More separation from the previously scandal-ridden and daft Trudeau government, which was like a caravan of actors and activists. They were not pro-business. They were anti-business. And, you know, that's going to kill any country, any business, anything. You can't just rely on the government. We need business. Da-da-da-da-da. And this new, you know, Liberal government keeps reminding Canadians is that they want to kind of get away from that whole stink. Good idea. So the Canadian government is designating a proposal for a new oil pipeline from the West Coast. First ever project of national interest under Mark Carney's Building Canada Act. The decision was made on the recommendation of Intergovernmental Affairs and one Canadian economy minister, Dominic LeBlanc, a government official, made that admission on Thursday morning. We knew this was coming. The announcement came in Fort McMurray, and he stood beside Danielle Smith. The pipeline, a 12,000-kilometer pipeline from Bruderheim, Alberta to Delta, BC, is estimated to carry an extra million barrels a day when finished. And back to what I was talking about before, I thought this clip was amusing yesterday. We'll replay it. Mark Carney responding, taking the high road here, of course, adding a little laughter in there. And, you know, you just honestly, you got to kind of laugh sometimes. And this is how Mark Carney responded in Vancouver with the Oceans announcement earlier this week.
1: President Trump said yesterday he thinks Canada will apologize in the next 3 to 4 weeks and say, we're going to get rid of all the tariffs. Mr. Navarro today told Canadians lobbying in Washington to get the hell out of the country. What do you say in response to this?
2: I take note of both comments. How's that? No response to either.
3: Next question. Question.
2: Okay, I'll just say this on trade. It continues to be the case that Canada stands ready to negotiate in good faith. What it is there, which is a mutually advantageous trade arrangement that respects both our country's sovereignty.
0: Pretty much all you can do. You know, when you go to a carnival, there's always going to be some rides. LeBlanc, the minister responsible for trade negotiations with the U.S., initially declined comment, but then said that Canada stands ready to negotiate in good faith and wanted a mutually advantageous trade arrangement that respects both our country's sovereignty. So he's saying the same kind of thing. And I don't know. It's getting to feel a little bit like an election with these announcements. Big announcements, strong polling numbers, quite a bit of carte blanche going on from Canadians for the new government, the new old government. They've got this current slim majority. And clearly the Liberal government has done everything they can to avoid Parliament over the past decade overall. That's why the Gonzo poll of the day today. But it doesn't, so far, doesn't seem to be bothering too many people. But still, they ought to pay attention to this. And like I said when I had this discussion earlier today with Gene Valaitis, if they ever knock on your door, let them know that attendance is important to you because it's important to us. We have to go to work. Our kids have to go to school. Attendance is all important to that. And then beyond that, we hope for some solid debate as opposed to grandstanding on the Hill in Ottawa, you know, because it's for us. And you're working for us. We're going to talk about that more coming up. And you know, the budget's going to be heavily analyzed this fall as will debt growth and the deficit. Perhaps the Liberals are thinking, you know, maybe we ought to just get into power, take advantage of those numbers, take a strong majority, and then we've got four more years of nearly trouble-free policy shaping. And, you know, another conservative, a good conservative too, Scott Aitchison, who's run for the leadership before, and he seemed like a pretty good guy. He's going to resign following this this particular term. So there's questions there. Poilievre's numbers for leadership are poor. Although I've seen numbers as close as 12% for the Conservatives, but Poilievre's numbers, if you isolate them, are not good. And so, and with the, you know, all these veteran blue Tories splitting, makes you wonder, makes you ask the question, what's going on inside that party? And they really ought to be asking that question too. Mark Carney's avoided question period, he's only been there for 29% of them. And it's a process that, you know, is basically for us. Although you wonder, as politicians are elected by us, the people, beholden to us, we do need a strong opposition. It's part of the process. No matter if you elected for that opposition or not, the government must be challenged. That's a strong, healthy government. I'll even go to the point where I think the NDP should get stronger, even though they've basically relegated themselves to, like, where are ya? Relevance. And that's a big mistake that they made. We called that on the show. Said it, they're going to pay the price for tying their boat up to the Justin Trudeau's boat. And when he went down, they went down with him. But then Mark Carney came in and saved the day for the Liberal Party. And promised to deal with the demon Trump. The man from Orange, who's lashing out at us right again here. But again, it's like, whatever. Seen the movie, get a deal. Seen the movie, get a deal. Everybody else is. You know, the Mexicans, what they had to put up with. And they're at the table right now eating our pizza slice. We used to complain about Justin Trudeau's poor attendance record. He was 46%. He was there half the time. Stephen Harper was there 64% of the time. So it's becoming a bit of a bad habit, and, you know, politicians must be reminded that they have to be available to answer to Canadians through the opposition and the media. And this is the method that we have chosen for our freedom and our democracy. So please don't flout that and underestimate it. Here's what we have. Right now, 44% are saying unique times as long as Mark Carney is getting stuff done. 33% saying the Liberals are prone to autocracy and don't like answering questions. And then it's split at 11% for looking for improvement and unforgivable. You can vote at 610 CKTV on X, or let us know what you think at 905-688-2582. Truth, fact, bias, myth, and misinformation is on the way. We're going to do some fact checking. We're going to look at some stuff. Don't go away. This is The Drive. I'm John Gonzo on CKTV News.
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5: Good afternoon. I'm Tom McKay. Here's what's making news. Minimum wage is going up in Ontario today from $17.60 an hour to $17.95 an hour. The government says the increase will benefit more than 700,000 workers across the province. The annual increase is tied to Ontario's consumer price index at 1.9%. There are five people running for mayor of St. Catharines in the upcoming election. Anthony Adeoye is one of them, saying he would cap property taxes if he was elected. Also running for the mayor's chair are Matt Sisko, Anne-Marie Zammit, Henry Bosch, and Jimmy Jackson. And Canadian astronaut Joshua Kutrick and three other crew members blasted off from Cape Canaveral in Florida today on a mission to the International Space Station. The quartet will spend 6 months on the station once they reach it. They will conduct experiments, do research, and perform critical maintenance. Checking the forecast, expect cloudy skies today with a 30% chance of showers and a high of 24, the humidex 30, and then showers moving in late this evening, going down to a cool low of 15. Right now, it's 24 degrees, feels like 28.
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0: Topic one, were the flying Dubai pilots of Russian or Ukrainian origin, as some social media posts got to claiming yesterday. I'll tell you about how that happened. Claims to that effect have been floating around social media that covers the origin of the original pilots. And here's the latest. Quite the story. The Fly Dubai plane yesterday was headed to Tel Aviv from Dubai when suddenly it entered a descent. Everything seemed normal as they, you know, had reached a cruising altitude of 34,000 feet. So there they were at cruise level. And then it descended to about half of that in such a fast, rapid way that it put so much pressure on the aircraft that a piece of the rudder broke off. Just over 2 hours into the early morning flight between Dubai and Tel Aviv, the Boeing 737 MAX 8 aircraft plunged more than 15,000 feet in under 55 seconds, according to flight trackers. So originally the pilot sent out a Squawk 7770 alert, and that's a general emergency alert. And then it, within a couple of minutes, that was changed to a 7500, which is an unlawful interference alert in the cockpit. And that usually indicates hijacking. The statement from the airline reads that an altercation occurred on the flight deck and the aircraft was secured by on-duty Fly Dubai crew who happened to be traveling on the flight, who diverted and landed the aircraft safely at Tobruk Airport, which is in Saudi Arabia. And they went on to ask the public not to speculate on things. But we do know, because Israel's been very candid about it. Prime Minister Benjamin Netanyahu called it an attempt to crash the aircraft. And he also went on to say, because he said he had an eyewitness report from one of the passengers. And that passenger said the flight went into a spin, began to dive during the attack. The injured captain managed to unlock the cockpit door, and that allowed the passenger and members of the crew to push inside and subdue the attacker. And two pilots on board for the return flight then took control and were able to stabilize the plane before landing it in Saudi Arabia. Now, the Jerusalem Post has confirmed the extra pilots were there for the potential of rerouting, because there was a chance that the crew would go beyond its airtime limit. So they're put there just in case. And passengers reportedly stood over the two bloodied pilots in the aircraft's kitchen area after the attacker was subdued, according to video footage verified by the Wall Street Journal. Saudi officials said both pilots were taken off the plane with stab wounds after it landed and the attacker was arrested. Now, the Emirates, who own the airlines, so far haven't identified a motive. Statement from the airport said the captain and the co-pilot suffered those injuries and were transported to the hospital for necessary medical care. The airline is one of the few that still flies into Israel present day, and both Israel and the UAE have heightened security following the incident. And of course, we know there's unrest in the Middle East. It's been a while, but it used to be that Palestinians hijacked flights quite regularly in the 60s, right into the 90s. Of course, most often targeting Israel. Now, that's not been confirmed. An Israeli passenger who helped respond to the incident told the Post that passengers seated near the front rushed towards the cockpit after the attack began and the aircraft started losing altitude. He then realized that the two additional pilots were sitting further back, and he said, quote, "I had to shake them to get them to move to the front and take control of the plane because it was diving." And according to this passenger, one of the additional pilots reached the cockpit and took control of the aircraft. Well, the second initially appeared to be in shock. The passenger said Israeli passengers fought the attacker and managed to restrain him using charging cables to tie him up. And I saw a picture of a couple of pretty big boys on top of the attacker. An Israeli dentist aboard the flight treated the badly wounded pilot. And as for the origin of the pilots, the hero pilot, his name was Smit Makikar, originally of Indian descent. And the co-pilot, the perpetrator, is thought to be from Oman. But that's not been confirmed as of the most recent reporting. So the passengers and flight crew on flight FZ-1073 saved 174 lives, including 27 children. And it looks like, you know, it could be terrorist motivation here. Shouldn't be long till we find out. I mean, it could be the co-pilot having a psychotic episode. But to answer the question, the pilot and the co-pilot were not Russian or Ukrainian, as that came from the Israeli media, by the way, and then they later dropped the story, so it remained out there in the social vortex. But an Israeli official identified the alleged attacker as an Omani national. And Netanyahu said Saudi authorities arrested him after the plane landed and are questioning him. His name has not been released, but they're taking a very hard look at this. And one thing you have to remember is that if you don't like Benjamin Netanyahu, stuff like this only serves him well, as he's up for election October 27th. And he was not popular. And not doing well in the polls, then you know what happened? That terrible terrorist incursion, bloodthirsty, cold-blooded murder, rape and pillage. And, of course, Netanyahu lives because he's a hardliner. And I suppose that could happen here once again. It only serves him well politically. And I know they're having a very hard look at Iran right now to see if there's any ties there. So that's what we have so far for that. Mark Carney is going to increase immigration in Canada. True or false? We're going to look at that next. Truth, fact, bias, myth, and misinformation continues. I'm John Gonzo, and this is The Drive, your trusted voice, CKTV News.
1: Good afternoon. Right now, one problem in Hamilton, the Toronto Bay on QEW at the Red Hill. A crash is blocking two right lanes. That's causing delays just past Fruitland Road, but it's also slow transferring off of the downbound Red Hill as well. And on city streets, the city of St. Catharines is reporting Henley Drive closed between Lynn Haven Court and Gladman Avenue. On the Welland Canal, the Highway 20 bridge is raising soon. 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I'm Lex Tan. 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
0: Okay, so yeah, a little bit of rain here, but it looks like it's going to clear up nicely enough for a pretty decent weekend. So we've been without rain for quite some time after having just a whole bunch of it. Rain tonight, low 17. Mix of sun and cloud, 19 tomorrow. Sunny and clear on 17 on Saturday and 19 with sunshine on Sunday. Right now it's 25 at the White House of Talk. CKTV News.
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0: Topic two, Mark Carney is going to increase immigration in Canada, true or false? You know, just watch across the ocean what's going on over there, and perhaps you'll see at the odd time when our media actually does the job and covers these topics. Even if they want to hide the fact that mass immigration has become a very serious, thorny issue in Europe, it really serves no one, including the immigrants, well, threatens institutions, infrastructure, it threatens cost of living, safety, security, crime, housing, health, education, and quality of life for all, everyone. And everybody knows, I don't know anybody that says or doesn't acknowledge it's how we became who we are. Everybody knows it's a necessary way to keep our economy regulated. But there's no secret that it needs to be done carefully. It needs to be done pragmatically, and it needs to be done well. We have to guard our tax base from foisting a reduced quality of life on them. Plus, it's just basic policy. And if anybody wants to call you racist for questioning this, well, they have their head up you know where. And this is a policy that's to be debated. When people try to shut you up, that's not, you got to be careful of people like that. It's exactly what has to happen. It has to be discussed. It has to be agreed upon. When these governments, like the now anti-freedom movement we see in Britain, where they're taking freedoms away from citizens, really just proving that the left and the right both have a propensity towards authoritarianism, which is something we don't want authoritarianism. I want more freedom, not less. We can't afford authoritarianism anyway, not for our wallets and not for our kids and for our hard-fought freedoms inside the countries we decide to set up in and live our lives in and be proud of. It was Marco Rubio that said, I don't mind the rain. I just don't like the flood. He's right. There's not enough, there's too much, and then there's just right. And, you know, Trudeau made this mistake, and it echoes into this present day. Carney's got his hands full. It was cart before the horse. We weren't ready. Caused all kinds of trouble. Continues to. You know, housing and health, different kind of intensity on the streets. It's on the streets, in our faces. Hate speech, chants of genocide. Are those the best kind of immigrants, I have to ask, when they're intimidating Jews? I mean, it seems wrong to me that any group of people will set up to dog a business or a place of worship or a neighborhood with hate speech and chants of genocide and it be tolerated. So it's a denigration of our society. And that's exactly what it is. And we're a little sleepy on this, folks, the way I see it. We let in a record number. We let in 3.8 million in a decade. And it was like a couple million at the end of the decade in 2 years. And Mark Carney has signaled that Canada's period of immigration cuts may be nearing an end. He says that Canada's immigration system is back under control after several years of reductions that followed the post-pandemic population surge. Of course, he didn't tell us. He told the New York Times. Hey, buddy, I can Canadian over here. Perhaps consider us in your plans. please? Come on, dude. Here's what the opposition said. This is MP Michelle Rempel Garner.
1: Let me be perfectly clear. The Conservative Party of Canada will vigorously oppose any efforts by Prime Minister Carney and his Liberal government to increase immigration and continue their reckless mass migration policies. We will also continue to press for major decreases of immigration levels. Conservatives expect immigration levels to be set much, much lower in the upcoming immigration levels report. That's because the Liberals keep allowing too many people in too fast for housing, healthcare, and jobs to keep up. While Mark Carney has claimed he has taken back control of immigration, he still has no plan to clear hundreds of thousands of asylum claims, many of which are bogus. He also has no plan to remove millions of non-citizens who have no legal reason to be in Canada, including illegal migrants and foreign students whose visas have expired. Worse, it's becoming evident that Mr. Carney's government can't even accurately track how many non-citizens are in the country or if they've left.
0: That's MP Michelle Rempel Garner, and it's absolutely worth the discussion. And we need to talk about that, as 42% of Canadian jobs are already at risk of being affected by automation in AI alone, never mind with the addition of a trade war on top of that. We just saw 500 jobs down the road. This might be something we talk about on a weekly basis. And it seems here we go on this topic again. Well, I encourage the discussion about it, but I'd rather it not be laid out as arbitrary in front of the, you know, the newspaper in New York City. Let's bring it to Parliament where it belongs, and we'll discuss policy because it affects us all. And it also affects those who may be coming to this country. Something to consider. We're going to do topic three a little bit later on because I ran out of time on it. Truth, fact, bias, myth, and misinformation. We'll go into overtime. Okay, we'll find a spot for it somewhere. This is The Drive. I'm John Gonzo on CKTV News.

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1: Good afternoon. It's 3 o'clock. I'm Tom McKay. Muggy weather and a chance of showers today with a warm high of 24. Right now it is 24 degrees. Feels like 28. Coming up, more than 1,200 young people across Niagara have had a hands-on introduction to careers in agriculture. There are now only four candidates hoping to lead the Ontario Liberal Party, and Canadian astronaut Joshua Kutrick has blasted off into space. First, a check on traffic.
2: Starting off with good news in Hamilton, the Toronto Bay MQEW at the Red Hill. That collision is gone. We're still seeing delays past Fruitland, but it's also still slow transferring off the downbound Red Hill as well. Toronto Bay MQEW at Burloak, a stalled vehicle is blocking the right lane. We have Henley Drive closed between Lynnhaven Court and Gladman Avenue. And in Welland, we've got reports of an animal in the area of Townline Tunnel Road and Prince Charles Drive. As a result, we're seeing big delays northbound Prince Charles from the rail tracks, southbound Prince Charles for Shaw, and Townline Tunnel Road both ways east of the intersection. I'm Lex Tan. This is your CKTV News traffic update.
1: In the news, more than 1,200 young people across Niagara have had a hands-on introduction to careers in agriculture. Niagara College and Niagara Region Economic Development launched the outreach program in January, reaching schools and community groups across seven municipalities. Organizers say participation has exceeded expectations. At the college's Niagara-on-the-Lake campus, students explored the vineyard, teaching greenhouse and lagoon with guidance from faculty and college students. The partnership aims to help address future workforce needs by showing young people the range of opportunities in the agriculture sector. Outreach will continue this fall with workshops, presentations, events for educators, and specialized campus tours. Minimum wage is going up. CKTV's Matt Holmes with the details.
3: Today, the minimum wage in Ontario goes from $17.60 to $17.95 an hour. The government says the increase will benefit more than 700,000 workers across the province. It says the increase will help ensure that wages continue to reflect economic conditions while protecting workers and providing businesses with stability. The annual increase is tied to Ontario's Consumer Price Index at 1.9%. For CKTV News, I'm Matt Holmes.
1: There are five people running for mayor in the upcoming election. Among them is Anthony Adeoye. He says the city needs new leadership.
4: The city needs people that will look into the future and start building today so we can sustain the future of our city for our children. It's very important. What we have today now, it's a system that's run by a tribal hero that puts our future in jeopardy. We need to change that.
1: Also running are Jimmy Jackson, Anne-Marie Zammit, Matt Sisko, and Henry Bosch. And then there were four. One of the candidates seeking to lead Ontario's Liberal Party has dropped out, saying he did not have enough confidence in fundraising to reach the end without taking on debt. Eric Lombardi has now thrown his support behind legislature member Lee Fairclough, former federal cabinet minister Navdeep Bains, legislature member Stephanie Bowman, and former political staffer Dylan Mirando are the other remaining candidates. The sexual assault case against the Nova Scotia-based actor, best known for playing Bubbles on the TV comedy Trailer Park Boys, has been dismissed. Mike Smith's three-day trial was supposed to start in Dartmouth, Nova Scotia, this morning, but the judge dismissed the case after Crown lawyers said they would not be presenting any evidence. Smith's lawyer, Stan McLeod, gave a brief statement outside the courtroom.
5: Mr. Smith is pleased that this matter is now behind him, and he's ready to move forward.
1: Smith had pleaded not guilty to one count of sexual assault stemming from an alleged incident in 2017. The actor was charged last year, but court documents did not provide details about the allegations. Hate has been ruled out as a motivating factor to a recent assault in St. Catharines. It happened Saturday night near St. Paul Street and Bond Street. Here's NRP Constable Rich Hingley with more.
6: The two accused were talking to another person at the time, and the victim come by and had started the verbal argument there. So, again, verbal altercations are verbal altercations, and then this escalated into something physical, and at no point should anyone be the recipient of such a violence offenses.
1: Niagara police were initially looking into whether the attack was a hate crime. They have now ruled that out as a motivating factor, adding that there is no indication that the accused knew that the victim was part of an identifiable group. The 25-year-old suffered serious injuries and was taken to hospital. 41-year-old Samantha Jacobs has been charged with assault causing bodily harm, while 36-year-old William Ryder is facing aggravated assault charges. A lab that monitors AI activity says the website for Library and Archives Canada was the target of a failed hacking attempt by an artificial intelligence agent. San Francisco-based Transluce posted an incident report yesterday detailing what it describes as aggressive attempts to access public data on Canadian and U.S. government webpages. The Canadian Center for Cybersecurity issued a statement this week saying it's aware of possible suspicious AI agent activity, and there is no indication systems were breached. And Industry Minister Melanie Joly says it was amazing to watch Canadian astronaut Joshua Kutrick blast off into space. The 44-year-old is a mission specialist on the NASA SpaceX Crew 13 flight to the International Space Station. It was Joly's first time seeing a space launch.
7: It's a very humbling experience as well, because ultimately we're very, very small humans in a extremely vast universe.
1: Kutrick's first thought after being told he had made it to space on Thursday was a measure of disbelief. For more local news that matters to you, go to cktbnews.com. 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
1: A look at the forecast. Cloudy skies today with a 30% chance of showers. We'll reach a high of 24, feeling more like 30 with the Humidex. Cloudy tonight with a 30% chance of showers this evening. Showers beginning later on after that, bringing about 5 to 10 millimeters with a low of 15. Tomorrow, we have another 5 to 10 millimeters expected before showers end near noon, then clearing skies with a high of 19. Going into Saturday and Sunday, a sunny weekend is ahead with a high of 18 first, and then warming up to 20 on Sunday. Right now, we have reached our high of 24 degrees. It feels like 28. I'm Tom McKay for CKTV News.
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0: always have to wait that out when we do the show. We wait for Jenny to do that. It's just part of the show. And it's one of those things that it's become a tradition. And so it should be. So let's see what we got here. The Leafs did win last night, by the way. So they're 1-1. And everybody's talking about Gavin, you know, but maybe they want to start talking about Easton. Because he's a little more seasoned. He could become the story this year. So it's Ottawa next on Saturday night for Hockey Night in Canada. Yeah. I said it, and I'm going to continue to say it. It's going to be Hockey Night in Canada on Saturday nights. I don't care what Roger says. I don't care. Sabres get going tonight in Columbus. New faces to watch, some young guys. Constas Hellenius. Noah Oslin. Yuri Kulik. And this big defenseman by the name of Crevier is going to play too. The guy's is like Zdeno Chara size. And they're probably going to put him with Owen Power. Thursday Night Football featuring Pittsburgh and Cleveland as the Bills prepare for New England in Buffalo. Highmark, Sunday afternoon. Bills are perfect so far. And great time for the baseball playoffs. Just won today. The Phillies are tied with the Braves. Game 3 tonight at 8 o'clock. The Yankees knocked out the Red Sox, so they're going to play in the ALDS. The White Sox got through Houston. Cubs are out. San Diego advances, so it's looking like this so far. Yankees and Rays. Padres and Brewers. Washington versus the Guardian. The Guardians. The Dodgers going to play the winner of the Phillies and Braves. So we know the Hamilton Tiger Cats are out of the playoffs now, but Bo Levi Mitchell has said, he stated, we talked to Scott Radley about this yesterday, he's coming back next season. I think he's like, my guess, he's 36, 37. So it's a crossover year, and that means like BC, Saskatchewan, Winnipeg, or Calgary are going to play the Argonauts. Likely. The Argonauts on a 4-game winning streak. He, you know, Chad Kelly throwing interceptions, but more touchdowns than interceptions seems to be working so far. I have a theory that you get into a tight game with a really good team and that's not going to work for you, but now the Alouettes can clinch this weekend with a win. First place, and they get a rest. BC is in Toronto on Saturday afternoon, and Hamilton is in Ottawa, and that will be tomorrow night, Friday night. All right, so there's your look at sports for the day. Let's take a little break, come back in a little bit here. This is The Drive. I'm John Gonzo, CKTB News.
1: Good news on the Toronto Vale QBW at the Red Hill. That collision has been cleared. We're still seeing delays from Fruitland Road as a result of it. Also, good news, Toronto Vale QBW at Burloak. Problems there have been taken away. We also have Henley Drive and St. Catharines closed between Lynn Haven Court to Gladman Avenue. And we still have reports of an animal in the area of Town Line Tunnel Road and Prince Charles Drive. Northbound Prince Charles is slow from the rail tracks. Southbound Prince Charles from Shaw Street and Town Line Tunnel Road slow both ways east of the intersection. 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I'm Lex Tan. 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
0: Rain tonight, low 17. Mix of sun and cloud, high 19. Sunny and clear, 17 on Saturday. Sunny and 19 on Sunday. 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

was on this day, 1955, The Honeymooners. Probably the first great TV show. Hit the airwaves on CBS with Jackie Gleason, who was brilliant. Art Carney, who was a fantastic sideman. It only lasted for 39 episodes. That show's 71 years of age today. Some new movies out this weekend. A restricted movie called Verity. It's got Anne Hathaway, Josh Hartnett, and Dakota Johnson. And a new Tom Cruise movie called Digger. John Goodman, Jesse Plemons, comedy drama. Joining last week's movies, Resident Evil, and what else? Heart of the Beast, Brad Pitt's action adventure. Entertainment history on this day, October 1st. Bruce Palmer from Buffalo Springfield. Neil Young's pal, who journeyed with him down to California from Canada looking for rock and roll fame and fortune. They drove in a hearse. It was Neil Young's hearse, by the way. And Bruce Palmer was his sidekick, and he...

0: Yeah, I guess they were driving in Los Angeles and Beverly Hills or something, and they passed by Stephen Stills going the other direction. So they turned around and flagged him down. And Stephen Stills had met Neil Young in Canada when he was on tour up this way, back in the days when you worked in a bar every night on the circuit. I think it was in Winnipeg or something like that that the two hooked up. It was out west somewhere. And so they knew each other a little bit. And when Neil was down there with Bruce and they saw a familiar face, they flagged him down and they started talking about, you know, we ought to get in a band someday. And that turned into rehearsals and a jam. And that turned into Buffalo Springfield. And Bruce Palmer died on this day at 58 years of age in 2004. Nick Reynolds from the Kingston Trio was 75 in 2008. And the gorilla expert, Jane Goodall, died on this day last year. She was 91. Barbara Streisand's first recording contract signed at Columbia in 1962. Brian Epstein became the manager of the Beatles same day, 1962. The Tonight Show hit the airwaves on this day, 1962, on NBC. And the first guests were Tony Bennett, Joan Crawford, Rudy Vallee, and Mel Brooks. And I did get down to Burbank, California to see that show live one time with a pal of mine. And that was quite the experience. Richard Pryor was on the night I was there. And a good year for television, 1962, because The Lucy Show also premiered that year on this day. The very first U.S. tour for Pink Floyd, 1967, as they landed in New York today. Night of the Living Dead, that zombie horror classic, was released in 1968. And today also, the Texas Chainsaw Massacre, another kind of B-movie classic. Horror classic, that is. They made it for a couple bucks, that movie, probably. $8, and we're still talking about it. 1974. 63, arrested in a riot in Milan. A scramble for Rolling Stone tickets in 1968. Walt Disney World opened in Orlando, that was 1971. Marvin Gaye released his last album in 1982, Midnight Love, featuring Sexual Healing. The Cartoon Network debuted 1992. Cool Runnings, that movie based on a true Olympic story with the Jamaican bobsled team, and charming as always, John Candy in that movie as the coach. A lot of the scenes filmed in Calgary. That was 1993, and that's where the Jamaican bobsled team went, was to Calgary. NSYNC formed in 95 with Justin Timberlake in 1995. Jackass premiered in 2000. Yes, that did crack me up. Shark Tale came out 2004. Same day as Ladder 49 with John Travolta. Dexter debuted on Showtime 2006. That was a decent show. 21 Pilots formed in 2008 in Columbus, Ohio. OJ was released after 9 years, doing 9 years of his 33-year sentence for armed robbery and kidnapping. That was 2017. You know, that way he can get back to looking for Nicole's killer out there on the golf course. Prince Harry and Meghan Markle sued the British newspaper The Mail in 2019. And we've got some birthdays here today, too. What do we got for birthdays? Zach Galifianakis, he's 57 years of age today. He makes me laugh. Brie Larson is 37 years of age today. And Randy Quaid, Cousin Eddie, is 76 years of age today. And look at this. Julie Andrews is 91 years of age. So, of course, I expect fully that Jenny's going to be playing The Sound of Music here, because she'll play it any chance she gets, won't you, Jenny?
1: Oh, yeah.
0: This is one of your, this was in your top 10 for musicals of all time. What was it? How high was it? I can't remember. Do you remember? Top three?
1: Top five, I think.
0: Top five. Okay, Julie Andrews, 91. And if you're having a birthday today, well, have yourself a happy birthday. And by the way, we've got our new list coming up later on today, our new top 10, which is going to bring us our top 10 album covers, album jackets, CD covers, album art, whatever the case may be. We start it at number 10 coming up. I'm John Gonzo. She's Jenny, and this is The Drive, CKTV News.

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6: Good afternoon, I'm Tom McKay. Here's what's making news. A 25-year-old suffered serious injuries after an altercation near St. Paul Street and Bond Street in St. Catharines on Saturday night. Niagara police say the victim started a verbal confrontation with some people before the altercation turned physical. 41-year-old Samantha Jacobs has been charged with assault causing bodily harm, while 36-year-old William Ryder is facing aggravated assault charges. Minimum wage is going up in Ontario today from $17.60 an hour to $17.95 an hour. The government says the increase will benefit more than 700,000 workers across the province. It says the increase helps ensure wages continue to reflect economic conditions while protecting workers and providing businesses with stability. And Canadian astronaut Joshua Kutrick is on his way to space, fulfilling a lifelong dream. The 44-year-old is one of four members of the NASA SpaceX Crew 13 mission that blasted off from Cape Canaveral in Florida today. Kutrick will be the fourth Canadian to take part in a long-duration mission to the International Space Station. Checking the forecast, expect cloudy skies today with a 30% chance of showers and a high of 24, Humidex 30, and showers moving in late this evening, temps going down to a cool low of 15. Right now, it's 23 degrees, feels like 27.
7: Heavy delays in St. Catharines right now. Ontario Street between Carlton Street and Welland Avenue because of construction with a lane blockage there. Also slow on Geneva Street between Welland Avenue and the 406. And we have reports of a stalled vehicle on Woodrow Street just south of Rockwood Avenue. Tow trucks are on scene handling that. On the Welland Canal, the Lakeshore Road Bridge is raised. 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I'm Lex Tan. 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

0: to do. Truth Back by Smith and Misinformation coming up in a few minutes here. We're going into overtime on that one. We usually do that in our first hour. But the topics ran long, so we'll do topic three coming up about the Green Slush Fund. And we'll do that coming up in a few minutes. On the drive, John Gonzo here, getting lots of great texts coming in, lots of votes for the Gonzo poll of the day. Let's go over both of those. Text us at 905-688-2582. Diane from Niagara Falls says, why haven't we heard anything about this co-pilot? Well, Israel says he's from Oman, but the investigation continues. Here's another one. This is why Carney avoids question period. All they do is yell and don't allow him to answer. Yeah, Gene and I discussed this. We hope for better debate in the House in the future days to come. It's become too grandstandy for sure. It doesn't really serve a purpose except for the politicians themselves and their social media feeds. But, you know, our elected officials are supposed to be present. And we will be holding attendance records to account. That's our jobs. And we're supposed to go to work. And we're supposed to go to school. Attendance records are part of it. But there seems to be some forgiveness out there, which is fair because I asked the question. And there's some tolerance. For example, 42% in the poll today said unique times as long as Mark Carney's getting stuff done. But on the other hand, we have the same amount, 42%, saying the Liberals are prone to autocracy and don't like answering questions. So they might want to look at some focus groups on that. Because you don't stay popular forever in politics by nature of politics. 8% say they're looking for improvement, and 8% say unforgivable. So there's some numbers there to be, you know, thinking about. I mean, nobody's answered question period is a waste of time, a complete clown show yet. Nobody's answered that. You can vote at 610-CKTB or even text us if you want, if you don't have X, at 905-688-2582. Okay, feel free. We're going to play a clip of the Prime Minister announcing the pipeline deal. The situation coming up in a little bit, too. We'll get to that. Kind of a big couple of days in Canada. And Trump is shooting off again. Perhaps we'll get you some audio on that, too. He says Canada's been very bad, very bad. And he says that the U.S. was stupidly run before he got the job. And then, of course, it's run perfectly ever since. But past leaders allowed automakers and, they allowed them to move assembly plants offshore, including to Canada. And Trump's trying to get all that stuff back. And another thing is, and this is a point I want to make too. I saw the Stelco CEO make a statement because the Prime Minister did come down pretty hard on Stelco and wondered aloud why they didn't take advantage of the tariff relief being offered by the Ontario government. I thought that was a pretty decent question. We've got 500 friends down the road and their families that are having a tough day today. But I got a little bit, of course, there's always two sides to every story. Got a little more information. You know that Stelco's American owned, okay? And the CEO of Stelco said, you know, I placed a call to Mark Carney and never got a return phone call. And it makes one wonder if the phone call that he did get was from Donald Trump. And I wouldn't put it past him. And the CEO went on to say, look, I've got to be in an environment where I can be competitive and make money for my country, or my company, regardless of what country. So we got to be careful of this stuff. We have to remain competitive. you know, the added regulations, as Franco Terrazano was saying yesterday, make us more expensive. The added taxes, it makes us more expensive, and then we can't stay competitive. And these are things we have to consider. I don't care what your persuasion is. Business is business. It's the best thing we got. It's capitalism. The CEOs want to make money for their company so they can report well and the stock market goes up. The company makes money. That's what they're there to do. That's the nature of the world we live in. And either you're on board or you're off. You got to agree that that's the way it is in business. So something to think about there when we talk about Stelco and Mark Carney going back and forth a little bit. What else do we have here? Craig says, okay, Craig, all right, this is cool. John, consider it an argument as opposed to a question. I think he's referring to question period. Then look up the Graham hierarchy of arguments. It's a 7-page framework created by programmer and essayist Paul Graham in 2008. How to disagree that ranks the quality and persuasiveness of arguments from the lowest to highest. And the lowest is name calling, which is self-explanatory. Second is ad hominem, attacks of the characteristics of a person who's addressing the subject. You know, anytime I get name called or get an ad hominem attack, I know that this person is not a person I'm going to debate with. I shut the door on their face because they're a waste of time. Third, responding to tone, criticizing the writing or speaking of arguments. Four, contradiction, states the opposite side with little or no evidence. Five, counter-arguments, contradicts it, then defends it. Refutation, generally finds mistake of argument. And seven, refuting the central point. Which is the best angle and the best way to go. Stay on point. That's what I always say. You know, you can take me to task anytime, but, I know when people are starting to come after me with kitchen sink arguments and just going after somebody's character because of their biases or whatever. Well, I'm here to discuss things. So that's a great text. Thanks, Craig. Appreciate it. Couldn't have said it better. Okay. This, texter says, Uriah Heep. Magician's birthday album cover. That's a good one. Here's another one. Love your show. Keep up the great work. Thank you. Thank you. Rob says Prime Minister Carney is kind of odd man out, as he seems to be the only true statesman on either side of the border in this whole trade war. In my humble opinion, he is moving our country closer to an acceptable agreement. Washington's bullying tactics only weaken the U.S. position on the global stage and strengthen ours. We need to remember who our current federal alternative is and support the Prime Minister, even if we do not completely agree with everything he says or does. That's Rob. Well, you know, that would keep me without a job. I'm not just doing it, Rob, just to do it, but, you know, question, challenge, debate is all everything that the media is supposed to do. And it in analyzation, asking questions, that's why I do the polls, you know. We're not just going to sit there, you know, pretty perfect, upright in our chairs, our hands clasped together without asking questions and taking different takes and opinions on things. It seems, Rob, that yes, the country is pretty much in line with you right now. That they're just saying, okay, after 10 years of Trudeau, even though they probably voted for Trudeau in many cases, we're going to give the keys to the car to Mark Carney because I have faith in his resume. And when I see him speak, he seems calm and leaderly. Okay, that's blind faith. And everybody's got a time period on that. There's, you know, political currency that gets spent, and things get difficult by the nature of politics. So there are things that are concerns, like the Green Slush Fund, which I'm going to bring up in a second here. And I'll tell you why I'm concerned about it in a second. And there's things you just can't have blind faith. Even Mark Carney would run amok, you know, with blind, if everybody just said, okay, hey, la, la, la, la, go nuts. Do your thing. We got to challenge people, man. We got to ask questions. Okay, Lieutenant Columbo, Big Mouth Rubio, the dumbass, comes from a very poor Cuban refugee family. Looks like he forgot where he came from. Lack of population less than 75 mil makes Canada very expensive, an expensive place to live. More and more population, more taxpayers. That brings the cost of living down. Simple formula. How's that working for you so far? And you might not like Marco Rubio, but he's not a dumbass. I've never heard Marco Rubio been called a dumb man before. Just because you don't like his politics, that doesn't. That's exactly what that previous texter just said with the ad hominem. Personal slight attacks. So, you know, I'm guessing that you have never voted or hope for a Republican in your life. Why don't you just say that and be more honest instead of calling people names? Yeah. Okay, here we go. Gonzo, don't you think that Carney is pretty busy making money for Canada? Somehow the childish antics in the House by the opposition makes his time in Parliament a waste of precious time. Well, you know, Mark Carney's not a king. He's not above our design democracy. It's built for a reason. And attendance has to be respected. And those who point it out should not be slighted. And we can judge who's the clown, who's being the clown from that point. At least we have that. Oh, look, that guy, he's always a clown. Well, I don't like that. I'm not going to vote for him next time. You know, put the stuff on the table, answer the questions. Attendance numbers are going to, you know, they're going the wrong way here, folks. And I think it's a bad example and a bad precedent. Right? Somebody else here. Pretty sure that Steve McKinnon is doing a good job. Funny how people in Canada always complain about something regarding the government. If it wasn't for Carney, Canada would be in big trouble. Funny how the world sees him as an excellent leader. Well, Mike, would you prefer our governments to go on challenge? Do you see them as unchallengeable? Perhaps you want a king, you know? And I ask you the question, did you have the same opinion in the Harper years? And would you have the same opinion if the other party was running the country? See, that's democracy. That's what it's all about. We don't always get our choices. And that's okay. That doesn't mean we can't talk about it. And we're not just going to give the dude the keys to the car and go la, la, la, la. We're going to talk about it. Okay, what else here? What else do we have here? Maybe if we make our own ships, icebreakers, military vehicles, and other products that require steel, we could be our own best customers. Amen to you. Exactly. That's the smart thing to do. And of course, we're worried about China. With all that LNG and the stuff we're talking about with steel. You know, is it going to be Chinese steel coming in and not Canadian? I don't think the people at Stelco want to hear that. The ones that are sitting around their kitchen table crying in their beer right now because they're worried about their family. Think about your neighbors. All right. Truth, fact, bias, myth, and misinformation. I'm going to challenge the liberals. Get ready for it. That's next and they deserve it. Tell me why they don't. Feel free. 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
1: Heavy delays in St. Catharines right now. Ontario Street between Carlton Street and Welland Avenue because of construction with a lane blockage there. Also slow on Geneva Street between Welland Avenue and the 406. And we have reports of a stalled vehicle on Woodrow Street just south of Rockwood Avenue. Tow trucks are on scene handling that. On the Welland Canal, the Lakeshore Road Bridge is raised. 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I'm Lex Tan. 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
0: Got a little rain coming in tonight. And it should be a bunch, about 10, 11 mils of rain. It's going down to 16 degrees. Tomorrow, a mix of sun and cloud at 19 and some improvement for the weekend, especially 17 and sunny on Saturday and sunny and 19 on Sunday. Right now, it's 23 at the White House of Talk, CKTV News.
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2: Okay, perhaps you want to go la la la la la, not hear what I have to say here, if you just want us to give the keys to the king. I'll tell you why we challenge governments, and here's the reason why, and this is based, topic three, a post, on Twitter from conservative MP Michael Cooper, and yes, there's gonna be opposition, and sometimes you'll like them and sometimes you won't, but he says the liberals improperly funneled $34 billion in taxpayer money from the Green Slush Fund, and are now saying, the liberals are now saying, well, it's not in the public interest to recover those funds. No, you know, we got some other things to do. We're busy. But here they are laid down on ineligible projects. Is this true or false? This is how the tweet read, okay? Michael Cooper's tweet. Outrageous. The liberals improperly funneled $34 million to insiders via the Green Slush Fund scam. Now they're gaslighting, conveniently claiming it's not in the public interest to recover the money. Yet again, liberal insiders get rich, taxpayers get screwed. Well, you know, there's the obvious opposition hyperbole there, right? But I don't care how you vote. How can you say $34 million is beyond our interest? It's not in our interest. It doesn't matter how you vote. That doesn't make sense. But what are the facts? Let's look at the facts. I mean, as Franco Terrazano pointed out yesterday, it just seems so ironic when their CRA is going to be coming after people for $50 a day in fines. That's what they want to do. So it goes one way, not the other. We're talking $34 million here, folks. But here are the facts, and then we'll let you decide. Now, the Public Accounts Committee has unanimously expressed extreme, I quote, extreme concern with this blatant disregard of taxpayer funds. That's a fact. Here's another one. A whistleblower revealed that Champagne, Guilbeault, and Trudeau were complicit in the SDTC's Green Slush Fund for liberal insiders. You should watch a couple of videos that covered what this insider's report, along with actual committee testimony, which I've done, by the way, and I was left stunned by it. Now, the SDTC was the Sustainable Development Technology Canada Fund. It was a liberal devised foundation that funded clean tech that was established in 2021 by Justin Trudeau's government, but dissolved in June of 2024 after conflict of interest issues, conflict after conflict after conflict, and then came the election. So it got wiped off the board. And so it seems like it's basically widely forgiven, or just like, whatever, $34 million, whatever, we can afford it. But you know, this is why I say you have to hold governments accountable. Here's a little slice of that video from Northern Perspective on the Green Slush Fund.
3: All of this should have led to immediate action, but once those findings reached the Privy Council office and the Minister's office, everything changed. I FISA had manipulated the findings, withheld the report from the public, and only suspended SDTC on a temporary basis with no plans to act against any single one of the wrongdoers, despite having overwhelming evidence to the contrary.
4: This is wild. This is worse than a Rive can.
5: What funding streams violated the contribution agreement between Sustainable Development Technology Canada and the government?
3: All of them.
4: I thought for sure that a Rive scam would bring down the government. I think it's going to be this one.
6: Minister Champagne has deliberately misled, or in your words, lied to Canadians and lied to committee.
7: Prime Minister Trudeau knows. Freeland knows. Champagne knows.
6: Exposing the systemic corruption with this failed Liberal government.
7: You have elected officials that are now complicit and ignoring their buddies, defrauding the Canadian government of hundreds of millions of dollars. This is huge, folks.
8: I'm having a hard time squaring your testimony with the conclusions of the review.
3: Give me an example where an organization has an amazing culture but then gets shut down.
2: Yes, and I know that, you know, opposition always gins up things. I mean, and so does, you know, for example, CNN's always going after Donald Trump, and Fox is always going after sleepy Joe Biden. And I know, I get that, but we're talking $34 million here. The video covers, and do look into it, because it doesn't matter who you vote for. Again, this, we have to keep governments honest. The video covers that Champagne funneled millions to inside companies, party supporters, including the Cycle Capital Management Venture Capital Fund, where Guibo has friends, and he's been a shareholder since 2009. I don't know for sure, but he might have even been on the board there. So he earned shares for his decade as an in-house lobbyist. And the company's CEO is Andre Lhismithat, who sat on the board of the SDTC, and her company got hundreds of millions of dollars from the fund, and Guibo in turn would have reaped the benefits, and claims are that Trudeau was aware of this for more than a year. So this is something that we ought not to keep our eyes off of, and always keep the government honest. I know you're going to say it's the past government, but many of those people, like Champagne, who's got a major portfolio, are still there. So you just don't wipe blue-collar crime right off just because of the way you vote, you know? Or be careful what you wish for. It's going to be a world of trouble if we start letting this stuff go away every time without asking questions. And I know it's a lot of people out there would go, wow, we just had a great week, man. We just had LNG. We just had, you know, we just had the pipeline announcement, you know, and these are all good things, as I've said. That doesn't make the other stories go away, though. This is The Drive, CKTV News.

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1: Good afternoon. It's 4 o'clock. I'm Tom McKay. A rainy start tonight as temps go down to 16, set to give way to a brighter afternoon tomorrow. Right now, it's 18 degrees. Right now, it's 23 degrees, feels like 27. Coming up, Hamilton police have charged a 30-year-old woman in a sexual assault investigation. The website for Library and Archives Canada was one of the targets of a failed hacking attempt. And your Halloween decorations could scare up an award in Niagara Falls. First, let's head off to the roads and take a look at traffic.
2: Toronto Vale QEW at the Red Hill. Stalled vehicles now blocking the left lane. We're seeing delays again starting from Fruitland Road. 40 rebound QEW at Walker's Line. Problems there have cleared, but we're still seeing heavy delays all the way back from Ford Drive. In St. Catharines, Henley Drive remains closed from Lynnhaven Court to Gladman Avenue. And on the Welland Canal, the Glendale Avenue and Highway 20 bridges are raised. 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Learn more at jumpstart.canadiantire.ca. I'm Lex Tan. 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
1: In the news, Hamilton police have charged a 30-year-old woman in a sexual assault investigation involving a vulnerable youth. Police allege Carly Tripp met the student while fraudulently working as an educational assistant with the Hamilton-Wentworth District School Board. Investigators say the family believed she was a qualified respite worker. She began meeting with the student outside her school role in September 2025. Police allege the offenses happened during those meetings. Tripp faces charges of sexual assault, assault, voyeurism, and uttering a death threat. Police say she's already in custody on other charges. Investigators believe there may be more victims, and they're asking anyone with more information to contact the Hamilton Police Sex Crimes Unit. There are five people running for mayor in the upcoming election in St. Catharines. CKTB's Matt Holmes with the latest.
3: Our candidate profiles continue here on CKTB News. This time it was Anthony Adeyewe joining Steph Vivier in studio to talk about St. Catharines. He says the city needs new leadership.
4: The city needs people that will look into the future and start building today so we can sustain the future of our city for our children. It's very important. What we have today now, it's a system that's run by a tribal hero that puts our future in jeopardy. We need to change that.
3: Also running for the mayor's chair in St. Catharines are Jimmy Jackson, Anne-Marie Zammit, Matt Sisko, and Henry Bosch. You can find more information and audio from candidates all over the region over on our website. For CKTV News, I'm Matt Holmes.
1: Minimum wage is going up in Ontario today from $17.60 an hour to $17.95 an hour. The government says the increase will benefit more than 700,000 workers across the province. It says the increase helps ensure wages continue to reflect economic conditions while protecting workers and providing businesses with stability. The annual increase is tied to Ontario's Consumer Price Index at 1.9%. The website for Library and Archives Canada was one of the targets of a failed hacking attempt by an artificial intelligence agent. San Francisco-based lab Transluce posted an incident report detailing what it describes as aggressive attempts to access public data on Canadian and U.S. government webpages. Canadian Press reporter Brenda Molina Navidad has more.
5: The report says the attempted hacks happened in late May and another in early June and involved nearly 900 search queries into divorce records between 1905 and 1911. While Transluce says it doesn't confidently attribute the attempt to OpenAI power agents, it notes this episode was consistent with similar incidents attributed to OpenAI in a similar time frame.
1: The Canadian Center for Cybersecurity says it's aware of possible suspicious AI agent activity, and there is no indication systems were breached. More than 1,200 young people across Niagara have had a hands-on introduction to careers in agriculture. Niagara College and Niagara Region Economic Development launched the outreach program in January, reaching schools and community groups across seven municipalities. Organizers say participation has exceeded expectations. At the college's Niagara-on-the-Lake campus, students explored the vineyard, teaching greenhouse and lagoon with guidance from faculty and college students. The partnership aims to help address future workforce needs by showing young people the range of opportunities in the agriculture sector. Outreach will continue this fall with workshops, presentations, events for educators, and specialized campus tours.
6: Canadian astronaut Joshua Kutrick is on his way to the International Space Station. Don Mitchell with the Canadian Press reports.
7: The 44-year-old is one of four members of the NASA SpaceX Crew 13 mission that blasted off from Cape Canaveral in Florida today. The crew will spend 6 months at the ISS.
6: They'll be conducting experiments, doing research, and taking part in critical maintenance work. Kutrick will be the fourth Canadian to take part in a long-duration mission to the station. And your Halloween decorations could scare up an award in Niagara Falls. Registration is now open for the city's Spooky Awards. The free contest welcomes outdoor displays at homes and businesses, with entries closing October 18th at 10 p.m. Displays will be lit from 6 until 10 each night, October 23rd through 25th. Residents can also vote for the People's Choice Award during that time. Last year, a record 69 properties took part. To learn more about how to register, visit niagarafalls.ca/spooky. In sports, a chance for redemption for the Edmonton Oilers. Edmonton visits the Vancouver Canucks with an opportunity to avenge their season-opening 6-5 overtime loss in Vancouver on Tuesday. Also, the Calgary Flames begin their campaign hosting the Seattle Kraken. Some welcomed good news for the Hamilton Tiger Cats. Veteran quarterback Bo Levi Mitchell expects to return next season after suffering a serious ankle injury in July that ended his 2026 campaign. Hamilton has managed just 2 wins without Mitchell and will miss the CFL playoffs. And in OHL action, the Niagara Ice Dogs are back across the border after 2 games in Michigan. They head up to Barrie tonight to take on the Colts at Sedlon Arena. Puck drop is set for 7 p.m. For more local news that matters to you, go to cktvnews.com. Your weather forecast is coming up next.
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6: A look at the forecast. Cloudy skies tonight with a 30% chance of showers occurring this evening. Showers definitely expected to begin near midnight, bringing about 5 to 10 millimeters and 50 kilometer wind gusts. Temps going down to a cool low of 16. Tomorrow, another 5 to 10 millimeters expected before showers are expected to end later in the morning. Then clearing skies for the rest of the day with a high of 19. A sunny weekend ahead after that with a high of 18 on Saturday, warming up to 20 on Sunday, and then cooling to 16 on Monday. Right now, it's 23 degrees, feels like 27. I'm Tom McKay for CKTV News.
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0: Okay, our new top 10 album jacket list is coming up here in a few minutes. Got a couple things here. First, stuff that I put aside for us to listen to. I thought this was a good piece from Kate Harrison from Summa Strategies on CBC, reminding, you know, the CBC and the Carney government that there's a reason for solid communications. Here's Kate Harrison. She's quite good.
1: I think it's also important to consider how much more damaging a ban is on these items than even just the tariffs. Mm-hmm. Bans are what cause manufacturers to leave Canada. And even if those bans were to be lifted in due course, the chances of getting those businesses to come back is much lower than it would be, for instance, if we were to negotiate a lower tariff. When you look at something, for instance, like the spirits industry, 90% of the $1 billion that we send to the United States for spirits is going to be impacted by this import ban. That's 13,000 jobs just in the province of Ontario. So the stakes are very high and they're very real. I think what it's important for the government to do, yes, there's bridge financing and band-aid solutions, but I think we need an honest conversation about what it would take for Canada to consider coming back to the table. We now seem to know more about, you know, the Prime Minister's planning for a hypothetical invasion of, from the United States than we do about what it would take to get us back to a deal and the parameters that we would negotiate a deal within. And I don't think that that's a fair place for Canadians to be wondering where the conversation is. So
2: the hypothetical invasion thing got very overblown if you read the transcript of the New York Times. Like, he was asked a question and he goes, sure, we looked at it, but it's not a real thing, right? And that's all it was.
1: We still know more about that than we do about what we would accept in terms of a baseline tariff or what we would accept in terms of any tariffs that might be proposed from the United States. So we need to have an adult conversation, not an emotional conversation, about what we are prepared to accept and not accept, so that Canadians and industry can start to grapple with the realities of what Canada is actually prepared to do.
0: Okay, so that's Kate Harrison on Liberal Communications. And questions to be answered about the LNG Canada deal. Will it be made with Canadian or Chinese steel? It's a good question, and it was asked to Prime Minister Carney. Here's his answer.
3: Georgie Smythe, CBC. Is phase two of LNG Canada going to be built with Chinese steel, like phase one, or will it be built with Canadian steel?
4: It's a great question for the proponents of phase two. They've taken their first investment decision. The process runs for the next 5-6 years. I'll leave it to them on the precise timing in early 2030s when expected to be operational. There will be full opportunities to buy Canadian steel, and we'll continue to invest in the Canadian steel industry to make sure that's the case, but it'll be for them to decide.
0: Okay, so there's that's something that people that work at Stelco don't want to hear. They want to hear that they're going to be making it, or Dofasco, or a Canadian company, even though Stelco is owned by Americans. Yeah, I got a feeling, and like I said earlier, the CEO of Stelco is taking exception with what the Prime Minister's saying, because he said he reached out to him and he didn't get a call back. So I don't know if Donald Trump called the guy or not, but it's something if I could imagine Donald Trump calling the guy, because it's a way to grind us a little bit, right? One last piece here. Let's listen to the pipeline announcement with Danielle Smith in Alberta today. Here's the Prime Minister.
4: Today, we're ready to move forward for Albertans, for Canadians. And I'm proud to announce that the Government of Canada is officially listing the West Coast Pipeline, now known as Pacific Link, as a project of national interest.
5: Oh, yeah.
4: There we go. On time. So what does that mean? Over the next year, the Major Projects Office, supported by Canada's energy regulator, will lead consultations with all stakeholders to set the conditions for the projects, specifics about the ownership, the benefits, the environmental protections, and the local hiring, contracting, and oversight. The Projects Office, the MPO, will then work to finalize those conditions by the 1st of September next year, clearing the way to get shovels in the ground. This means that as the project proponents work over the next year to develop their final concept, everything from community consultations to route mapping, ecological surveys, cost estimates, procurement, workforce planning, they can do so with confidence that the federal government supports this project. It's an entirely new way of building in a Canada that works.
0: All right, there's Prime Minister Carney, and honestly, from the bottom of my heart, I hope all this stuff works. I've been talking about this stuff for 20, 25 years. So as Franco Terrazano said, it's not just going to be about the plans. It's going to be about making business easier, less red tape, less tax, more money, more business. So we'll be watching it, but we, everybody wants Canada to do well. I can't imagine anybody that wouldn't. So this is a good week for that. LNG pipelines. I want to make sure that, that I'm happy about that stuff because yes, I will take them to task on other issues which don't go away to me, but I'm not afraid to say when I'm happy about something either. So. This is a step in the right direction, absolutely. Let's get in a step in the right direction on our top 10 list. Our new one is album jackets, album covers, album art. It's difficult. It's hard. Try it at home. Honest to God. Help us out if you want to. 905-688-2582. But let's open it up at number 10 next. Jenny joins us on The Drive. CKTB News.
5: Toronto bound on the QEW at the Red Hill. A stalled vehicle is blocking the left lane, and downbound on the Red Hill at Mud, there's a stalled vehicle blocking the left lane there as well. We also still do have Henley Drive and St. Catharines closed between Lynn Haven and Court the Glass.

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1: Could be 10 mils or so. Mix of sun and cloud, high 19. Tomorrow, sunny and clear at 17 on Saturday and sunny at 19 on Sunday. Looks great. 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

0: So another new top 10 list, and this one's going to be a lot of fun. I was staring at album jackets last night and album art, and it was just disgustingly hard to figure this out. Like Gene Vilaitis said, 30 came up like right away, and then paring it down to 10 was excruciating. Our back to school movies, by the way, number one, I took Good Will Hunting, School of Rock for Gene Vilaitis, Back to the Future for Alex, and Mean Girls was Jenny's pick there. So let's get this new show on the road here. We're doing album art, album covers, album jackets, and Jenny, you get the honors today.
1: Okay, at number 10, I'm picking an iconic album cover that I think everyone knows and knows the band it belongs to. And when I start describing it, you'll know exactly what album I'm talking about. The cover shows a naked baby swimming underwater towards a dollar bill attached to a fish hook.
0: I know. You're right. That's how iconic it is, right?
1: Yeah. And the baby is Spencer Eldon, and he was only about 4 months old when that photo was taken. And the band's creative team wanted something to represent innocence being corrupted by money. And this album cover had a lot of controversy because the baby's junk is shown in this picture. And when Spencer Eldon became an adult, he in about like 2021, he filed a lawsuit against Nirvana for child sexual exploitation, and the lawsuits were dismissed. Clearly he was after the money, and he was hyping up the album the entire time. Yeah. And then, of course, when he becomes an adult, he's like, Anyways, the photographer is Kirk Weddle, and he shot the photograph underwater at a pool in Pasadena, California. And the baby was photographed underwater for only a few seconds at a time with his parents nearby. And, the dollar bill and fish hook were photographed separately and added into the final artwork after. My number 10 pick is Nirvana with Nevermind, and here's a song from the album Come As You Are.

0: And I not only does like the album cover have like a cool meaning behind it, but it's also aesthetically pleasing too.
1: Yeah, the colors are nice, and you know, who doesn't like babies, right? I mean, babies are cute. And that one instantly came to mind when I jotted down my top 30, so I'm sure it's going to do quite well, that album, for sure. It's like you said, I mean, what did you say, a half a sentence and we had it figured out?
0: Yeah.
1: You know, that's pretty amazing when you think about it. Talk about identifiable. Okay, my pick at 10, Black Sabbath's 9th studio record, Spring in 1980, the first with Ronnie James Dio on vocals. It was a great revival era for Black Sabbath post-Ozzy. Really kind of became a different band, but that was okay because it was a great band. And the cover is black background, and it depicts three angels smoking cigarettes and playing cards. And I just love that juxtaposition that's played with there. And there's a great sketch of the band members on the inside jacket, too. Now, the album's cover art was taken from a painting by artist Lynn Curley. And the painting is called Smoking Angels. And it was inspired by a 1928 photograph of women dressed as angels smoking backstage during a break at a college beauty pageant. So... the album back cover illustration of the band was done by artist Harry Carmine. And my pick at number 10 to get me going here is Heaven and Hell. Probably one of my top 10 favorite albums of all time, too. The tempo change is ferocious, and the cool thing about Ronnie James Dio is he could sing like an angel and roar like a devil. So our number one picks today, Gene Vilaitis took Tapestry, Carole King, Alex took Queen, News of the World, Jenny with Nirvana, Nevermind, and me, Black Sabbath, Heaven and Hell. Number nine coming up, and that's going to be on Monday. This is The Drive, CKTB News.

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4: Good afternoon. I'm Tom McKay. Here's what's making news. Minimum wage is going up in Ontario today from $17.60 an hour to $17.95 an hour. The government says the increase will benefit more than 700,000 workers across the province. The annual increase is tied to Ontario's consumer price index at 1.9%. There are five people running for mayor of St. Catharines in the upcoming election. Anthony Adeoye is one of them, saying he would cap property taxes if he was elected. Also running for the mayor's chair are Matt Sisko, Anne-Marie Zammit, Henry Bosch, and Jimmy Jackson. And Canadian astronaut Joshua Kutrick and three other crew members blasted off from Cape Canaveral in Florida today on a mission to the International Space Station. The quartet will spend 6 months on the station once they reach it. They will conduct experiments, do research, and perform critical maintenance. Checking the forecast, cloudy tonight with showers beginning near midnight, bringing some strong wind gusts and a low of 16. And tomorrow, showers ending late in the morning, followed by clearing skies and a high of 20. Right now, it's 23 degrees, feels like 27.
5: From Toronto Bend on the QEW at the Red Hill, a stalled vehicle still blocking the left lane, but now we've got reports that it's the upbound Red Hill at Mud dealing with a stalled vehicle blocking a live lane. In St. Catharines, Henley Drive is closed between Lynnhaven Court and Gladman Avenue, with Ontario Street between Welland Avenue and Scott Street still undergoing some construction-related delays. On the Welland Canal right now, the Cross Street Bridge is raised. 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I'm Lex Tan. 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

0: Brian Pacifume coming up here. Bureau Chief for Post Media in Ottawa. And we'll chat to Brian on the day's news and some other things, too. Here's this question of the day, the Gonzo poll. Does Mark Carney's poor attendance record in Parliament bother you? On the text lines, we seem to be getting quite a few people going to bat for him and backing him up. But that's why we ask for the votes, to find out what you're saying, what you're thinking. And it's tied right now at 35%. 35% saying unique times, as long as he's getting stuff done. And the other one, the Liberals are prone to autocracy and don't like answering questions. That's evenly split. And then there's 18% saying it's unforgivable, that attendance record. 12% saying looking for improvement. And nobody has voted that question period is a waste of time, a complete clown show. This is a telling little sample there for you, ladies and gentlemen. And, man, we are on fire on the text line. You guys are rocking. Unbelievable. Okay, here, let's hit a couple right now. From Don from Stevensville. John, I don't understand. I listen to the program every day, and there's so much information about how the Liberal Party is failing and corrupt. Why so high in the polls? Are they only polling Liberal voters? Every time I talk, everybody I talk to has had it with his party and is fed up. I just don't understand how they're polling so high. If the polling is being altered and people hear that they are doing so well, maybe other people hear this and then will think, well, that's what everybody else is doing. Don goes on to say that he knows where he works, that there's not much support. It's sometimes a mystery to me, Don. Most people I talk to are very pragmatic about this, and I live in the rural area. So most people I talk to are rather conservative leaning. I mean, when you get into the cities, it's a complete different story. You know, as they say, if it wasn't for Ottawa, Toronto, and Vancouver, the Liberals would, or Montreal, Liberals would be in second place all the time. But, you know, that's where the voting pop is, and that's the way it goes. That's how we do it. Sometimes it's a mystery to me how, I mean, we had the same people making excuses for Justin Trudeau for all those years. And that to me is likely the worst administration of my lifetime. So I sometimes say that some people are ABC. And when I say that, I mean anything but conservative. We've got that element going on, which is a drag because then you only have one or two. Maybe you can vote for the NDP. It doesn't look like you're doing it, but. Because nobody is. But I don't think ABC is a good idea. We need two strong parties. And perhaps it's just a Pierre Poilievre thing. And perhaps the conservatives have to address that issue. But I have a feeling some people out there wouldn't matter, you know, if it's the nicest guy in the world, they're still going to attack him because they're ABC. Best album cover, Jethro Tull, Broadsword and the Beast. I had an artist buddy painted on the back of my jean jacket. He died from cancer a year later at the age of 43. I always keep the jacket and the album. Rest in peace, Wag. That's from, that's a good one from, Wayne. Awesome. That's a very good little story. Appreciate it. Red Pine Wayne. That's a good one. What else do we have here? Okay. Here's another little text. People are just hammering me. Well, the Trudeau government should be made accountable for the green slush fund. The opposition would have been smarter and not got caught. LOL. Thanks for the banter. I don't usually listen this time of day. And, if the other party was running the country, we'd be part of the 51st state and would have been sold to the highest bidder. Well, that's complete hyperbole. It's that's not true. It's clear. It's on the record. So no to the 51st state. No party is running under that guise, and no party has even come close to it. So that's the kind of stuff you sometimes hear from the others. Yeah, the opposing side. But anyway, appreciate the notes here, and thanks for listening. We sometimes will disagree, and this is an opinion show, not just mine. I'm not going to not say it, though, because I will. But yours counts, too. Respect. And we're going to talk to Brian Passivhume next. This is The Drive. CKTB News, your trusted voice.
1: Still dealing with a problem on the upbound Red Hill at Mud with a stalled vehicle blocking the live lane. In St. Catharines, we've got Henley Drive closed between Lynn Haven Court to Gladman Avenue. And in Niagara on the Lake, Queenston Road is closed both ways between Niagara Stone and Airport Road and Coon Road between Queenston and Coon Road between Queenston and York Road for the QEW Garden City Skyway Bridge Twinning Project. 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
0: Rain tonight, low 16. Mix of sun and cloud and high 19 tomorrow. Sunny and clear and 17 on Saturday. Sunny and 19 on Sunday. Right now we're at 23 degrees at the White House of Talk. CKTV News.
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0: Brian Passifume is a friend of the show, a reporter with Sun Media, and he's the Ottawa Bureau Chief. Joining us right now, Brian Passifume, how you doing this afternoon?
1: Great, awesome. Good to hear to talk to you.
0: Yes, sir. There's been a lot going on here. I see what you've been writing about in the Sun newspapers, Brian. And, of course, this week is kind of a big one. We got the LNG announcement in Vancouver. And then today we see Prime Minister Carney standing beside Danielle Smith with our first national interest project. So I guess you wrote a little something on that. Any thoughts on that particular topic?
1: Yeah, I know a lot of people who were kind of surprised that the Prime Minister is spending so much time on oil and gas. I think that a lot of people assumed considering his wife and, you know, what he's written before and sort of his stance on the environment and all that kind of stuff, that he wouldn't. But, yeah, today's announcement was... I would say it's a surprise, but it's interesting. It's a West Coast pipeline from Alberta to BC ports is going to be Canada's first project of national interest. What that means is that the project through the Major Projects Office is going to be put on a bit of a fast track, single approval process, just an attempt to cut down on some of that famous red tape that a lot of Canadian infrastructure projects languish in. So, it's interesting news.
0: Yeah, absolutely. I mean, I've been talking about this for a long time, so it appeases me the formulation of this kind of thing, because if we're going to truly become self-sufficient, we're going to have to take care of ourselves on an energy level. We have it, so we've looked a gift horse in the mouth. We've let many different ways slow us down before. When I talked to Franco Terrazano yesterday, his concern, you know, he was happy too, but his concern was that, you know, as long as they improve the process and make us more competitive in the meantime so that we can deal, against the world, we can compete. The LNG story, I mean, we'll be competing against Texas, you know, so we're closer to Asia in many regards. We are closer to Asia, so maybe we have an advantage there. But, you know, are the environmentalists going to slow us down? I think the natives are into this. First Nations seem to be into this, at least in part. So does it look to you like they've got this ready to go, and it's going to take a year, right?
1: Yeah, it's going to take a year for the process to kind of start its way here. But it's interesting. This is going to be the first real test of whether Ottawa's new national interest fast track rules can actually get pipes in the ground without years of court battles, which is what kind of we've seen. You know, Canada has attempted infrastructure projects in the past, thanks to the Trudeau government's, radical environmentalism when it comes to issues like that, and, playing nice with the radical environmentalists. These projects went nowhere, and Canada languished, and Canada's paying the price. Canada's, a lot of people like to blame, President Trump for sort of everything that's going on right now, sort of the issues of Canada's self-reliance on and lack of self-reliance and relying on the U.S. for a lot of things. But, a lot of that comes with the policies that we've had in this country for the past 10 years. The Trudeau government has not been a fan of the oil and gas sector. They've been no friend to Canada's energy sector at all. So it's nice to see changes being made. But, as you said, and kind of as what the conservatives said today, is that, the proof's going to be in the pudding. It's one thing to make announcements. It's one thing to, fly the company jet to Fort McMurray and stand next to Danielle Smith and all these industry leaders and say one thing, but really when it comes right down to it, this government's going to be judged not on the announcements it makes, but on sort of how things go and sort of how, if they're able to put their nose to the grindstone and actually get things done, because that's kind of, Canada's great at convening, Canada's great at making announcements, Canada's great at saying how things should be done, but the actual execution, we're seeing that with defense procurement. It's going to remain to be seen if all the right words that they're saying is going to actually pan out in the end.
0: I hope I'm wowed by this. I see that we have a company interested in the LNG. That's Shell. We've had other companies walk away, like you said, after court cases. There was, it just was untenable. They couldn't make money in this country. So we hope that we're not going to wear some business out in the meantime. So I'm I'm all in if they can get this done, and they can do this. And, you know, the funny thing is you mentioned, you know, I know you wrote about this. Canada's is being taught little lessons in the trade war. That's what Trump is saying. And, you know, he might be right about this. I had Professor Ian Lee tell me that, you know, he's not popular, but he's forcing us to look at ourselves. These problems that we're talking about that Canada's had are 60 years old. They predate Donald Trump by a long, long time.
1: Mm-hmm. You know, I think it goes without saying that Donald Trump's out of his freaking mind. I think it's definitely going to be proven to, you know, things aren't great as he says they're going to be. But, you know, credit where credit's due. You know, it got Canada off its ass. You know, when Trump came to office, he started talking about problems at the border. Suddenly, the RCMP had Black Hawk helicopters doing border patrols. You know, suddenly Canada's got a fentanyl czar. I guess I really haven't seen too much out of them since they announced it. You know, finally, Canada's taking border security seriously. Canada's finally approving pipelines. Canada's finally, investing in our military. You know,
0: yeah.
1: Trump may be a goof, but at the same time, you know, he's lit a fire under Canada. You know, we were kind of Canada got into this terrible left wing activist complacency during the Trudeau years, and all it took was just some unhinged president south of the border for Canada to get its ass in gear. So, you know, if anything, I think Trump deserves credit over that. Trump deserves credit to, getting Canada to realize that it can't be, it can't be a vassal state of the United States for the rest of its career. We can't rely on our allies to protect us. It's time for Canada to stand on its own. And, these are conversations and actions that should have happened 20 years ago. You know, a lot of the problems we're having now should have been fixed during the Harper era, but they never did. It definitely should have been fixed during the Trudeau era, and they never did. So, yeah, if anything, how much credit Mark Carney himself personally takes for this, I don't know. Is this just Canada getting off its ass because of Trump lighting a fire under us? I don't know. But, I think Trump definitely deserves some sort of credit for finally awakening Canada from his long slumber.
0: Yeah, you don't always have to get along with somebody to be motivated by them. I mean, I remember, you know, my father and I not seeing eye to eye, and he motivated me, though. You know what I'm saying? You know?
1: God, I can tell you, sorry, it's my first marriage, but definitely got me on my ass. Motivated me to change a lot of things, and, getting her out of my life is the best thing that's ever happened to me. But, it's not all actions take place as good things. You know, people get into shape plenty of times after suffering near fatal heart attacks.
0: Right, exactly. We're talking, and you're a media guy, so I know you're going to, like, a lot of the media's got their nose out of joint about how Mark Carney's going to the United States all the time to give them the nuggets. Does that bother you that he's going down, that he went to New York City and started talking about all these different things, including immigration? What else was he talking about with the New York Times? Something pretty big.
1: What bothers me is that Canada, my colleagues in the parliamentary press gallery, you know, they seem to be going into overdrive, and not just the press gallery, so Canadian media in general seem to be going into overdrive, lauding plaudits over Carney. You know, there was that press conference a few weeks ago in Thunder Bay where I don't think she's ever been identified. Some reporter came up and thanked the Prime Minister for bringing sanity to Canadian politics or words to that effect. It just seems that the Canadian media just loves, kissing Carney's butt and sort of thinking that, the sun shines out of his butt. But at the same time, Carney's doing everything he can to avoid Canadian media. This New York Times interview was him versus 10 New York Times reporters. You know, when was the last time Carney sat down for an editorial board with The Sun or The National Post or The Star or Globe and Mail? You know, it seems that, Carney seems to be incredibly favoring American media, giving Canadian media the cold shoulder, but Canadian media, like a battered spouse, just keeps coming back for more. It's baffling to me.
0: Yeah, it's interesting. I mean, there's so many different, you know, unique things going on in this day, completely the opposite of what we learned and have come to expect in our lives. What do you take on the immigration thing? Of course, we made some mistakes in the Trudeau era. Mm-hmm. I think that's pretty well documented. Now, he was pretty vague about it, but he's going to turn the taps on a little bit again, isn't he?
1: Yeah, aside from everything that was said, that was kind of the plan from the beginning. You know, in 2024, Trudeau announced that they were going to be, for the first time in his administration, the first time in a while, dialing back immigration numbers. But that plan had always called for immigration to kind of start, or at least Canada's population growth to kind of start increasing by 2027. So it isn't, anybody who's read Canada's immigration policy, it doesn't take. It's not surprising that they take this stand. Is it at the same time? You know, and this is something that the Carney government has always had problems with, is optics. You know, is this really the time to be talking about doing this? I mean, Canada's economy is just starting to recover. You know, anybody who's tried to find a job in the past little bit knows that Canada's job market is completely oversaturated. Housing is next to impossible to find, particularly in any town around a university. Just so many international students looking for places to live. Anybody who's tried to go to an emergency room or try to get a family doctor or try to get an MRI or a CAT scan booked is dealing with the normal health system. My Canada's social systems are being overwhelmed right now. Canada is a country of immigrants. Canada needs immigration. Our economy needs a steady supply of good quality immigrants to keep to keep running. But at the same time, you know, Canada really needs to have a sort of a sober second thought about what exactly our immigration policy means. Canada's got until November 1st to file their next immigration targets. That's something that's legislated and has to happen before then. So it's going to be interesting to see what happens when those 2027, 29 immigration levels are tabled. Will Canada continue tempering its intake or will it start opening the taps again? I think that's the question a lot of people on either side of the issue are waiting for right now.
0: Do you care about attendance you're at Parliament Hill all the time? And of course, when you go there, Mark Carney's not there very often. Right. So 29% is what he's attended, Mark Carney, for Parliament. It was, we used to get on Trudeau and he was there for 46% of the time and Stephen Harper 64% of the time. Is that a thing to you?
1: The whole question period is for the opposition to ask questions of the Prime Minister and the government. Yeah, I think that the Prime Minister needs to be in question period more often than he has been. And I'm not just laying this on Carney as well. Trudeau had the same issue. Harper had the same issue. Not nearly as bad, but, his critics will say that, Carney's running the country more as a CEO rather than a Prime Minister. And that's kind of the, no CEO of the company has to stand the question period every day. You know, this is something that's, he's not familiar with, but at the same time, his proponents will say that he's away for good reasons. I mean, Parliament has risen this week. You know, it's not sitting, but anytime he hasn't been in town, it's been either the UN or doing some sort of announcement or something like that. I can't recall the last time he just didn't show up with something on his itinerary. So, yeah, I think that. It really depends on your perspective on A, if the Prime Minister should be there, or B, if Carney is better things to do.
0: Well, yeah, my numbers pretty much back that up, Brian. Here's 33% saying unique times as long as he's getting stuff done, up against 33% saying the Liberals are prone to autocracy and don't like answering questions, 22% saying it's unforgivable, and 11% saying looking for improvement. So that's what we have on that so far, just asking the listeners what they think. So.
1: Transparency has always been a sort of an issue with the Carney PMO. Like, for all his faults, the PMO under Trudeau, every day they issued his itinerary, even if he had nothing going on. His itinerary was issued to the press gallery and posted online every day. That stopped as soon as Carney came in. They only submit itineraries every now and then. A lot of the times it's just saying that he's got no public events that day. But, yeah, I think that, you know, Carney does kind of treat his job more like a CEO. And he has to realize that, you know, when you're running a company, running a country, you know, there's big differences. You know, you're accountable to the voters. You're accountable to the taxpayers. And they deserve to know what you're doing in your day.
0: Yeah, exactly. Now, I know you're an aviation freak. That's kind of like your hobby, isn't it? You know, you pay attention to it anyway, right?
1: Oh, yeah, definitely. I've known to take a picture of an airplane or two, you know?
0: Yeah, so tell us what your thoughts were on this whole Fly Dubai thing yesterday. Quite the story there.
1: Scary. It's incredibly scary, you know. It's, yeah, it's... It comes right down to, you know, this is why Israelis take security so seriously. I've been to Israel twice. Every time I've gone, they've, you know, thankfully, you know, the fights weren't nearly as drama filled as the one that those poor people went through. But, you know, you go through extra layers of security. You know, I was in a layover in Frankfurt waiting to, you know, to going from Toronto to Tel Aviv. And we had to go through another layer of security checkpoints before we were even allowed to go to the gate. You know, anybody who's flown Al Al knows that, you know, that their air marshals are not, you know, they're not hidden. They're right there. You know, anybody who's gone through Ben Gurion Airport in Tel Aviv knows that security is overt and in your face. So yeah, and situations like that is exactly why.
0: Yeah, can you imagine not having security in Israel of all things? I can only imagine what it's like. In fact, I saw the picture of a couple of big dudes holding that guy down, the co-pilot. So they looked like they had some military experience. And big guns, they look like wrestlers. Yeah,
1: not many Israelis I'd want to mess with.
0: I know. And no wonder they got people breathing down their backs all the time. So they've learned how to take care of themselves. Hey, Brian, good to chat you.
1: Always great to talk to you. Have a great night.
0: Okay, have a good one. It's Brian Passview. And he works for the Sun Media Newspapers out of Ottawa. We talked to Brian as a semi-regular guest here on this radio show. This is The Drive, CKTB News.

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1: Good afternoon. It's 5 o'clock. I'm Tom McKay. A rainy start tonight as temps go down to 16, set to give way to a brighter afternoon tomorrow. Right now, it's 23 degrees, feels like 27. Coming up, more than 1,200 young people across Niagara have had a hands-on introduction to careers in agriculture. Hate has been ruled out as a motivating factor to a recent assault in St. Catharines, and your Halloween decorations could scare up an award in Niagara Falls. First, let's head off to the roads and take a look at traffic.
2: 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When life changes, you can count on Michael St. Jean. Michael St. Jean.
3: In Hamilton, we still have the upbound Red Hill at Mud dealing with a stalled vehicle in a live lane. We're seeing heavy delays in the area. However, Niagara region looks like it's doing pretty well at the moment. Henley Drive remains closed between Lynnhaven Court to Gladman Avenue. And we also still have those construction-related delays on Ontario Street between Welland Avenue and Carlton. On the Welland Canal, the Queenston Street Bridge and Mellonby Avenue Bridge are both raised. I'm Lex Tan. 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
1: In the news, more than 1,200 young people across Niagara have had a hands-on introduction to careers in agriculture. A partnership between Niagara College and Niagara Region Economic Development has reached schools and community groups in seven municipalities since launching in January. Activities have included visits to the college's vineyard and teaching greenhouse. Organizers say participation has exceeded expectations. Outreach continues this fall with workshops, presentations, and campus tours to introduce more young people to jobs in the sector. In St. Catharines, there are five candidates on the ballot for mayor during the upcoming election. CKTB continuing our candidate profile series with Anthony Adeoye joining Steph Vivier in studio. Adeoye says people are paying too much in taxes.
4: Property taxes, it's gone 10.5% increase in the last 2 years. It is the highest in the history of St. Catharines. And there's something, value for money, I keep hearing. When you raise taxes to that maximum level in the space of 2 years, you should show what you're using the money for.
1: Also running are Henry Bosch, Jimmy Jackson, Anne-Marie Zammit, and Matt Sisko. Minimum wage is going up in Ontario today from $17.60 to $17.95 an hour. The government says the increase will benefit more than 700,000 workers across the province. It says the increase helps ensure wages continue to reflect economic conditions while protecting workers and providing businesses with stability. The annual increase is tied to Ontario's Consumer Price Index at 1.9%. Hate has been ruled out as a motivating factor to a recent assault in St. Catharines, CKTB's Matt Holmes reports.
5: It all happened on Saturday night near St. Paul Street and Bond Street. Here's NRP Constable Rich Ingley.
6: The two accused were talking to another person at the time, and the victim came by and had started the verbal argument there. So, again, verbal altercations are verbal altercations, and then they this escalated into something physical, and at no point should anyone be the recipient of such a violence offense.
5: Niagara Regional Police were initially looking into whether or not the attack was a hate crime. They've now ruled that out as a motivating factor, adding that there is no indication that the accused knew that the victim was part of any identifiable group. The 25-year-old suffered serious injuries, was taken to hospital. 41-year-old Samantha Jacobs has been charged with assault causing bodily harm. 36-year-old William Ryder is facing aggravated assault charges. For CKTV News, I'm Matt Holmes.
1: Some members of British Columbia's Shaken Tawasin First Nations lined the road, drummed and chanted as the bodies of two elders were loaded into coroner's vehicles outside a shopping center near the reserve south of Vancouver.
7: The two elders were killed and two others were injured late yesterday morning when they were struck by a pickup truck outside the Tawasin Mills Mall. The tragedy happened as other community members were taking part in a walk nearby to mark the National Day for Truth and Reconciliation. Delta police believe the pedestrian strike was set off by a medical emergency involving the truck's driver. Premier David Eby shared his sympathies from a separate ceremony in Kamloops.
8: An already challenging day. And we send all of our loves to the people of Tsawwassen.
7: Prime Minister Mark Carney expressed his condolences on social media to all affected, saying the crash happened on a day already heavy with grief. Karen Rebo, The Canadian Press.
1: And your Halloween decorations could scare up an award in Niagara Falls. 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The free contest welcomes outdoor displays at homes and businesses, with entries closing October 18th at 10 p.m. Displays will be lit from 6 until 10 each night, October 23rd through 25th. Residents can also vote for the People's Choice Award during that time. Last year, a record 69 properties took part. To learn more about how to register, visit niagarafalls.ca/spooky. In sports, a chance for redemption for the Edmonton Oilers. Edmonton visits the Vancouver Canucks with an opportunity to avenge their season-opening 6-5 overtime loss in Vancouver on Tuesday. Also, the Calgary Flames begin their campaign hosting the Seattle Kraken. Some welcomed good news for the Hamilton Tiger Cats. Veteran quarterback Bo Levi Mitchell expects to return next season after suffering a serious ankle injury in July that ended his 2026 campaign. Hamilton has managed just 2 wins without Mitchell and will miss the CFL playoffs. And in OHL action, the Niagara Ice Dogs are back across the border after 2 games in Michigan. They head up to Barrie tonight to take on the Colts at Sedlon Arena. Puck drop is set for 7 p.m. For more local news that matters to you, go to cktvnews.com. Your weather forecast is coming up next.
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1: A look at the forecast. Cloudy skies tonight with a 30% chance of showers occurring this evening. Showers definitely expected to begin near midnight, bringing about 5 to 10 millimeters and 50-kilometer wind gusts. Temps going down to a cool low of 16. Tomorrow, another 5 to 10 millimeters expected before showers are expected to end later in the morning. Then clearing skies for the rest of the day with a high of 19. A sunny weekend ahead after that with a high of 18 on Saturday, warming up to 20 on Sunday, and then cooling to 16 on Monday. Right now, it's 23 degrees, feels like 27. I'm Tom McKay for CKTV News.
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17: Franco Derzano and the interview of the week is coming up here. And midnight on September 29th, we got, new U.S. import restrictions. And that includes Canadian alcoholic beverages, including beer, wine, distilled spirits, whiskey, vodka, gin. And it also covers certain whey products, molasses, non-alcoholic beer and select motorcycle models. Okay. American Action Forum, which is an American think tank, their director of trade policy said in a release the ban's going to cover $967 million worth of Canadian imports. That's $967 million American. Based on 2025 numbers, 87% or 841.29 million U.S. of that amount is Canadian liquor, beer, and wine. The U.S. government targeting these products after several Canadian provinces pulled American booze off the shelves in response to previous American tariffs. Federal conservatives accused the government this week of not doing enough to support Canadian alcohol and the industry that it produces that stuff with, and called on Ottawa to freeze the federal alcohol excise tax. Franco was talking about this yesterday, and pause the escalator tax. Banned dairy products and motorcycles make up the remaining 13% at $967 million U.S. And let me see here. That's Bombardier, of course, from Quebec, has said its three-wheeled Can-Am Spyder and Canyon motorcycles will be excluded from importation into the United States. However, they said the impact won't be felt until 2027 because the company's already finished the vast majority of production and orders and distribution for the current season. So there you go, some information, some background that'll lead us into our discussion with Franco Terrazano from the Canadian Taxpayer Federation. The interview of the week coming up next with Franco. This is The Drive, CKTB News.
3: The Toronto-bound QEW passed Donald Stone Road and the Glendale Avenue on-ramp to the Toronto-bound QEW are dealing with stalled vehicles off the shoulder. Upbound Red Hill at Mud, a stalled vehicle still blocking a live lane there. In Niagara Falls, southbound Montrose at Schistler, a stalled vehicle is reported causing delays from Yonge Road. On the Welland Canal, the Queenston and Clarence bridges are raised. 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
17: Rain tonight, quite a bit. Low 16, about 10, 11 mils of rain. Mix of sun and cloud, high 19. And sunny and clear on Saturday at 17. Sunny and 19 on Sunday. Right now it's 23 at the White House of Talk, CKTV News.
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0: That means it's Franco Terrazano time, director of the Canadian Taxpayer Federation. And welcome back, Franco. How's she going today?
1: Oh, it's going pretty good. Yeah, thanks for having me on the show. Always appreciate our conversation.
0: Yeah, for sure. And, you know, I've been talking about it today. You know, we heard some plans coming out of the Prime Minister's office, press conference on the West Coast. LNG Canada just got the go-ahead for a massive expansion that will double capacity, and Shell's involved in this. I just wonder what you have to think about that and how you gestated that news.
1: Well, hey, and I think tomorrow, too, there's going to be some big news, right? I think I'm hearing that tomorrow we're going to hear about that West Coast pipeline being in the national interest, right, moving ahead in the major projects office. And so maybe let me just talk about that kind of more broadly, right, the bigger issue. Mm-hmm. I mean, look, if the major projects office was just a way to identify the roadblocks, the regulations, the red tape, the high

0: high taxes that are stopping investment and the growth of our natural resource in Canada, that'd be a good thing. But, you know, what I'm worried about, and especially with this pipeline announcement tomorrow, like, we need to be able to build pipelines here in Canada. We need to be able to build major natural resource projects here in Canada that create good-paying jobs, create the tax revenue, all that kind of stuff. The problem that I see happening is that the government isn't actually ending the regulations deterring investment. Instead, like with this pipeline, you got a couple levels of government here, you know, just putting taxpayers on the hook for potentially tens of billions of dollars in subsidies, right? That's just so unsustainable. So instead of taxpayer subsidies, let's get rid of that red tape, the regulations, the roadblocks, the high taxes that is stopping the private sector job creators from investing their own money here in Canada.
1: Now, the way I see this, Franco, and I'm sure you kind of see it the same way, is that, you know, if we can be self-sustaining when it comes to our own energy, too, not just making money abroad, but making it cheaper for Canadians to stimulate the economy that way, do you have any faith that that could actually happen?
0: Well, yeah, you know, I like to think of myself as an optimist. So, yeah, I have faith that it can happen for sure. And, you know, let me just say something, too. That's also, like, I think the right move. That would be the right way to respond to what's going on in the U.S. You know what I'm saying?
1: Like, yeah, we can't. Absolutely.
0: Like, we can't control what Trump or any other president does in Washington, D.C., but we can control, you know, how affordable electricity is in Canada to a large extent, right? And look, if you're trying to diversify your economy, if you want to encourage manufacturing, you want to encourage big industry, I mean, those types of facilities rely on electricity, right? So you want to make more Canada more competitive. I mean, if you have cheaper electricity, right, you have cheaper energy, that's a big way to do it. Mm-hmm.
1: Yeah, and the neat thing about the LNG thing is we're actually competing against Texas, you know, and so we're competing against the Americans, and I've heard even Trump say that competition is good, go crazy, you know, fill your boots. That's the business he believes in, right? That's what he's been raised on. Let's break down the cost of fuel, Franco. How does it work for taxes?
0: Oh, yeah, I mean, so the total tax burden on, like, gasoline, for example, it can get to about as high as a little over 60 cents a liter. Like, Montreal depends on the price of gas, of course, but, you know, we just put out a big report looking at all the different provinces, some of the big cities, and Montreal, you're looking at, like, 61 cents a liter of gas is tax. That's about 35% of the pump price. In Ontario, it's a little bit lower because you'll remember Doug Ford, he did provide some gas tax relief, right? So yeah. In Ontario, you're looking at like 34 cents a liter is gas, about 22% of the pump price. But hey, you also have fuel taxes on diesel, right? And you know why that's a big problem is that truckers, those big rig truckers that deliver stuff to the grocery store, they run on diesel. Right, so you make it more expensive for truckers to deliver stuff to the store. You make it more expensive every time Canadians buy that stuff at the store.
1: Absolutely. And there's, you know, crops have to come off, and it's got a bit of a lashback effect because it doesn't happen right away. But it's, according to Sylvain Charlebois, our friend on Thursdays here, you know, in 6 to 9 months, you're going to feel that. Now, I don't know if you've heard of this thing about the Competition Bureau looking into something when it comes to people that have franchises to sell gasoline. Have you heard of anything about that?
0: No, I haven't, but I heard you just mentioned up a guy that I really pay a lot of attention to, right? I know him as a food professor. He's got you know, he's real big on social media, and I look at him all the time for, you know, what's going on with food prices. Hey, I don't know if you guys saw this, but Carney in the House of Commons last week in question period, he was asked about grocery prices, and he tried to claim that the industrial carbon tax has, quote, zero impact on grocery prices. And I saw the food professor, he put out some tweets right away, right? Some good information. And here's the thing, folks, like, we shouldn't buy what Carney is trying to sell on this industrial carbon tax. Okay, number one, if the government imposes carbon taxes on fertilizer plants, that drives up costs for farmers. That makes your food more expensive. But, like, let's look at a couple other examples here, right? When the government imposes carbon taxes on refineries, that makes it more expensive to drive. Or you know, we're just talking about utilities and electricity. Well, when a government imposes carbon taxes on electricity, hey, newsflash, that makes it more expensive to live here in Canada.
1: Well, we fact checked that, Franco, and that's something I don't like is misinformation. I don't like it, especially when governments use dis and misinformation and then point at the people and pretend that they don't do it. Mm-hmm. So we called that out. I don't like that, and it's inconceivable that diesel taxes, carbon taxes don't cost the consumer. It just doesn't make any sense.
0: Oh, it doesn't. And, you know, a couple things. First of all, like, I'm glad you guys fact-checked it. That's awesome. I'm glad you guys got the information out there because people need to know really what's going on, right? This is too important to let politicians try to spin us one way or the other. But number two, like, you just got to look at the government's own analysis. You know, don't even trust my word on it. I mean, the government has also tabled analysis on its fuel regulations, right? It's like a hidden carbon tax it imposed in the Trudeau era in fuel regulations, but it's still going up every year under Carney until 2030. You look at the Parliamentary Budget Officer, right? The government's own budget watchdog. It shows that these fuel regulations increase the price of gas by about 7 cents a liter, increase the price of diesel by about 6 cents a liter. Okay, by 2030, that's going up to around 17 cents a liter. Okay, that's expensive, right? That adds, especially when the price of gas and the price of diesel is already high. But number two, the government's own analysis, you know, it specifically said, hey, when you make fuel more expensive, you're hurting the people who are already struggling in energy poverty. You know, the seniors living on fixed income, that makes it tougher for them. It makes it tougher, and this is the government's own notes, it makes it tougher for, like, the single mom, right, who's got to raise your kids, you know, got to get to work. Like, these are tough times, and the government shouldn't be making life more expensive.
1: It's Franco Terrazano, our interview of the week, director, Canadian Taxpayer Federation. More chat coming up with Franco. Quick break here, though. A little Tom time. 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
1: Good afternoon. I'm Tom McKay. Here's what's making news. A 25-year-old suffered serious injuries after an altercation near St. Paul Street and Bond Street in St. Catharines on Saturday night. Niagara police say the victim started a verbal confrontation with some people before the altercation turned physical. 41-year-old Samantha Jacobs has been charged with assault causing bodily harm, while 36-year-old William Ryder is facing aggravated assault charges. Minimum wage is going up in Ontario today from $17.60 an hour to $17.95 an hour. The government says the increase will benefit more than 700,000 workers across the province. It says the increase helps ensure wages continue to reflect economic conditions while protecting workers and providing businesses with stability. And Canadian astronaut Joshua Kutrick is on his way to space, fulfilling a lifelong dream. The 44-year-old is one of four members of the NASA SpaceX Crew 13 mission that blasted off from Cape Canaveral in Florida today. Kutrick will be the fourth Canadian to take part in a long-duration mission to the International Space Station. Checking the forecast, cloudy tonight with showers beginning near midnight, strong wind gusts and a low of 16. And tomorrow, showers ending late in the morning, followed by clearing skies and a high of 20. Right now, it's 23 degrees, feels like 27.
2: Toronto Bound QEW past Thorold Stone Road, still dealing with a stalled vehicle. The Glendale Avenue on-ramp to the Toronto Bound QEW also has a stalled vehicle being reported. Both are off to the shoulders at this time. In Hamilton, the upbound Red Hill at Mudd still has a stalled vehicle blocking a live lane. We're seeing delays as you approach the area, but continuing heavy going all the way to Upper James and the Link. Over to the Welland Canal right now, the street and Glendale Avenue bridges are raising soon. 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

0: our replay. The interview of the week, and it features Franco Terrazano, director of the Canadian Taxpayer Federation. More on that. Part two of the interview now on The Drive, CKTV News.
1: Yeah, we just got news that Stelco, you know, 500 jobs just down the road by 30 minutes from here. And, that's a pall that hangs over. That's a pillar of the community, Stelco. And that, there's a great concern about that we could be hearing. If this thing gets more and more protracted, we could be hearing stories like that on a weekly basis. That's going to be very unfortunate, but that's the cost. I mean, I hope Canadians come to understand that, just because they might be okay doesn't mean your neighbor's okay. And things have a way of trickling down to cost you ultimately anyway, right?
2: Yeah, that's a good point, man. That's a real good point. You know, just because you might be doing all right doesn't mean the person down the street's doing that good. Let me give you a little story, okay? Because I moved out to Ottawa from Calgary. And I remember right around the end of 2014, going into 2015, the price of oil collapsed. You know what I'm saying?
1: Yeah.
2: And things got real bad out there. And I remember just being downtown, and I remember, you know, a lot of people just leaving their big office towers, box in hand, crying, right? Because they had to go home to their family and say, hey, potentially Christmas is over this year. So I remember how bad it was back then. But, you know, just to your point of the trickle down effect, you know, it didn't just hurt the oil and gas sector. It hurted, you know, businesses who supplied parts, for example, to the oil and gas. But I can tell you, it even hurt some of my friends who were like bartenders at the time while they were in university, right? It hurt them in Calgary just because, you know, less people are shopping. Right. You know, if your job is impacted, if your industry is impacted, well, hey, that also hurts like the pub down the road, the restaurant down the road, for example. Right. So I love your point. You know, think about the broader impacts of all this going on here.
1: Yeah, I see a little selfishness out there sometimes, and I hope we and emotions too. We're getting a little fired up by a guy that likes to fire us up, and I think we ought to take the high road. And it seems to be that that's the case now. If we do get pipeline news tomorrow, are you confident that we're divorcing ourselves from governments that make silly comments like it's not a good business plan? Do you feel like we're getting past that nonsense?
2: Well, yeah, I think we're getting past that nonsense, right? I mean, but hey, but like, that's a pretty low bar, hey, John. Like that I gotta, you know, that bar's on the ground.
1: Agreed. Yeah.
2: Yeah. Like that bar's on the ground. So we're probably getting past that. The problem that I see, man, just, you know, to get away from the emotion, to get away from the rhetoric, and to look at the policy. Like I said, we've got to be able to build natural resources here in Canada, like pipelines. However, it is unsustainable to just keep these regulations in place and then just, you know, offload, you know, buckets of taxpayer cash to get this stuff done, right? Like I said at the beginning, from a policy perspective, cut the regulations, cut the roadblocks, cut the high taxes that are deterring this investment, and you know, let the private sector, let the businesses pay for these pipelines with their own money rather than relying on tax dollars.
1: You might not have seen this yet, Franco, because it just popped up on Twitter, and it says the Liberals improperly funneled 34 million tax dollars to insiders via the Green Slush Fund scam. Now they're gaslighting, conveniently claiming it's not in the public's interest to recover that money. So I don't know if you had a chance to look at that. That's from a conservative MP, by the way.
2: Okay. Well, I mean, I have seen a little bit of it on social media, right? So, but you want to know what I just thought, right? So essentially the government, through this like Green Slush Fund, handed out a whole bunch of money to, you know, to certain corporations. Okay. And now we're like, hey, why aren't you guys getting the money back? And the government's what, saying like, oh, it's not in the public interest. Like, come on. Are you kidding me? Did you guys know right now the government is considering giving the CRA the power to fine people $50 a day if we don't get our documents in quick enough? And you're telling me you can't get $34 million back for the taxpayer? Oh my gosh, right? The double standard. Like, it's killing me.
1: Well, yeah, we got to call it out as it comes. And I was wondering about beer also, because Beer Canada came out and made a statement. And perhaps, Jenny, you can get that ready. Richard Alexander of Beer Canada was the guy that said that beer as an item is one of the most taxed items in the G7. Perhaps we can listen to Richard Alexander make that statement. Jenny, if you could play that clip.
3: Tell us what you're hearing from distillers across the country at this point. Yeah, so we're in a trade war. You know, business decisions about investment are being made based on the current environment that we're operating in. And what we've been hearing from distillers and what we've been saying to government is that, look, you need to make the Canadian brewing manufacturing sector strong so that we can compete in an international marketplace. And right now we have about, we have the highest taxes on our product of any G7 nation, much, much higher than the United States. And at the same time, we have the federal government has this thing called a federal excise escalator, which has been increasing the taxes that consumers pay on beer every year since 2017, and the price, the tax has gone up by 20%. That is not helping investment decisions by companies that want to do business in Canada and potentially export to the United States. So we're at a significant disadvantage here in Canada.
1: So that's Richard Alexander from Beer Canada. Any thoughts on that, Franco?
2: Yeah, it's brutal. Hey, it's devastating, right? Like at a time when, you know, we're all worried about Trump's tariffs. Are you kidding me? The federal government raises alcohol taxes. Like, why would you add insult to injury? And, you know, let me just say Beer Canada is right. Like the last numbers I saw, like a tax on your beer, you look at all the taxes you pay when you go to the pub down the street and you get a pint, you get a cold one after a long day of work or a long work week. You just want to have a pint with a buddy. Maybe you take out your better half, right? You just want to have a cold beer. Almost half the price you pay is tax. Yeah, that'll drive you to drink, right? Just looking at the tax burden. I mean, in Canada, right, all the taxes you pay on beer is like 45, 46%. Like I said, almost half. Okay? In the U.S., taxes 17%. Let me say that again. Canada, 45 or 46%. USA, 17%. Okay. Well, let's set aside the USA, for example. Let's go to the European Union. 30%. 15 percentage points lower than Canada, right? Let me say that again. Canada, taxes on beer, it's about 45, 46%. European Union, 30%, right? So even if you're like, oh, well, the U.S. is crazy, the European Union is 30% tax, where Canada is 45% tax, right? And it doesn't just hurt the consumer, right? Because you might be thinking, hey, Franco, I don't drink. You know, drink is not good for you. Okay, well, hey, I like to have a pint personally after a long week of work. But, you know, set that aside. What about the workers in the restaurants, right? In the breweries, in the pubs? Like this high tax burden, it also hurts them.
1: Yeah, again, we're talking about looking at things from 30,000 feet, Franco, and I don't think enough people are doing that. They're saying, drinking's bad for you. It's a sin tax. It's like Canada's no fun. I thought we were known for cuckoo. Aren't we, you know, that's what we're all about, I thought, you know, drinking stubbies and carrying on like a bunch of hosers. Anyhow, that's
2: disappointing. Well, hey, let me add another thing here, right? Because, you know, let me just point out one thing about that federal tax that Beer Canada was talking about. It's also undemocratic, okay? So every year since 2017, the federal government has been hiking its alcohol tax every year without a vote in Parliament, okay? And here's what I think. Yeah. If you're a member of Parliament and you want to take more money from people, you at least have the spine to vote on that tax increase. Otherwise, why are you in Parliament? Why are you taking a $200,000 plus salary every year?
1: Well, before we split, you're right. Before we split, is there anything else you want to mention? You got a survey going on your website, anything like that? Any housekeeping business you want to mention about Canadian Taxpayer Federation?
2: Well, folks, you can find, all of our stuff, taxpayer.com, got some great petitions there. Also we've been talking about gas a lot, right? The price of gas. Well, remember the federal government, they temporarily suspended the gas tax. They'll start cranking it back up, shortly after Christmas. That's their plan right now. But at taxpayer.com, we got a great petition there to make the gas tax permanent, the gas tax cut permanent, I should say. I misspoke there. Sign the petition, make the gas tax cut permanent, and I'll leave it there, folks. You can find it at taxpayer.com.
1: Cool. Okay, Franco, we're going to talk to you in a couple of weeks again, and we'll go over some more stuff. I'm curious about your thoughts on what should be a very interesting fall politically, and also we have a budget coming out, too, and I'm kind of curious about what you're thinking, if you have any high hopes or you're kind of preparing to be disappointed. We'll talk about that. How does that sound?
2: Yeah, that sounds like a lot of fun. I might be disappointed.
1: All right, Franco, have a good one.
2: All right, cheers. Thanks so much.
1: Franco Terrazano, he is from the Canadian Taxpayer Federation. We have him on every other week right here on The Drive. So what we have coming up here, it is Truth and Reconciliation Day, and it will finish off my show for me today. It's Orange Shirt Day. If you're seeing folks with orange shirts on, that's what it's what's going on here. And we've got the Truth and Reconciliation
4: in Hamilton, upbound on the Red Hill past King, we've got reports of a problem there blocking a live lane. Then it's mud, a crash in a live lane as well. We're seeing that cause delays from mud going all the way to Upper Wentworth. Problems on the Toronto-bound QEW past Old Stone Road and the Glendale Avenue on-ramp to the Toronto-bound QE have been cleared away. On the Welland Canal, the Carlton and Clarence Street bridges are raised. 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
1: Rain tonight, low 16, mix of sun and cloud, 19 tomorrow. Sunny and clear, 17 on Saturday, and sunny and 19 on Sunday. It's 23 right now at the White House of Talk, CKTV News.
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0: 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John Gonzo Show 394, Friday, Junior. It's 23, some rain tonight, but a nice fall weekend in the forecast. So the Gonzo poll of the day, let's have a look. We wanted to know what you thought about the attendance record of our Prime Minister. He's got poor attendance in Parliament. Does it bother you? 29% is what he's showing up for, compared to 46% for Justin Trudeau and 64% for Stephen Harper. And here's what we have here today. 33% said unique times as long as he's getting stuff done. 33% said the Liberals are prone to autocracy and don't like answering questions. 22% said unforgivable. And 11% said looking for improvement. So it seems like 66% of y'all are somewhat concerned about that. 33% are whatever. Just get some stuff done. Stuff is happening. Pierre Poilievre quoted as saying, "Wake me when there's a pipe in the ground." We kind of heard those sentiments from Brian Passafume. Things have been, we have the slows in this country. We know government's slow, but we're slower here. All the regulations and red tape, and we'll see how it goes. Hopefully they can break through that stuff. Because time is money, money is time. We got into our top 10 album jackets, and I had Tommy send me his 10. As he normally does, he follows along at home and gives us his choices. He said, in no particular order, the ones that I can think of: Asia, self-titled; Black Sabbath, self-titled; Hawkwind, Warrior on the Edge of Time; Opeth, Morning Rise; Mr. Bungle, self-titled; Voivod, The Outer Limits; The Residents, Meet the Residents; Iron Maiden, Somewhere in Time; Candlemass, Tales of Creation; and Gwar, Scum Dogs of the Universe. Thanks for that, Tommy. Gonzo from Pete says, whoever voted A must work from home. That's kind of funny. Thank you for that, Pete. Somebody else saying here, most people start out as dyed-in-the-wool socialists. Then they get older, they become conservatives when the bills start to come in. Yes, I've experienced that from time to time. What else here? All right, it looks like what we've got here in the remainder. What's left for us here today, our top 10 album jackets today. Gene Vilaitis took Tapestry from Carole King, one of the top-selling albums of all time, huge seller. It was Queen News of the World by Alex, and somebody else had chosen Queen News of the World. Okay, Rob here says, you can tune a piano but not a fish, REO Speedwagon, and Strange Days, The Doors. And, oh, so unnamed texter from Fort Erie also picked News of the World, Queen. The Gatefold with the Giant Robot always scared me as a kid. Great record. Great tune. Yes, so Alex took Queen, News of the World. Jenny took Nirvana, Nevermind. And I took Heaven and Hell, Black Sabbath. You can always get in touch with us at 905-688-2582, 905-688-CKTB. Just a reminder, our Niagara Votes 2026 page is up and live on our website at 610-CKTB. That's cktbnews.com. And the tab is Niagara Votes 2026. And I feature two candidates for mayor of Thorold this week, Henry D'Angela and Tim Whalen. If you're considering your vote for the election coming up on the 26th of this month, yes, it's October 1st. And the page brought to you with the Greater Niagara Chamber of Commerce. It's October 1st. I know. What do we got next on the list? I guess we've got, well, Halloween is at the end of the month. We're going to change the clocks they're going to fall back. And I'm missing something else. Oh, Thanksgiving. When's Thanksgiving this year? You never know, do you? Do you know, Jenny? When's Thanksgiving?
1: I think it's in 2 weeks. Let me see. Okay. The 12th, see? Yeah.
0: It's not a big thing to you because you can't dress up for it, right? I guess you could.
1: Yeah. Can dress up as a turkey.
0: All right. As long as you can dress up, you'll enjoy it. And so, you know, are you still down with being Gene Velitis for the staff Halloween get-together?
1: I think so, yeah. I think I can pull it off, yeah.
0: And Dr. Frankenfurter for your Toronto trip, mm-hmm. right?
1: Yes.
0: Okay. And you probably need another costume or so, too, right? Because you do 3-4 Halloweens, don't you?
1: Yeah. I'm going to need to find a couple's costume with my boyfriend.
0: Oh, okay.
1: Mm-hmm.
0: Well, I'll let you guys work on that. We can only do so much. And I can't really, you know, I can't really help you with that one because I don't know. Like, I might have a suggestion and he'll go, what? What are you talking about? No way. So you guys work that out on your own.
1: Perfect.
0: Sabres in Columbus tonight. Thursday night football in the NFL. It's the Steelers and the Browns. The Ice Dogs are in Barrie tonight, and it's Sudbury on Friday night, and then Ottawa is here on Thursday, next Thursday, by the way. They are 2-2, the Ice Dogs, right now. At the Falls View, Tom Jones is tomorrow night. Twisted Sister on the 8th, Northern Pikes on the 9th, and Ricky Martin is on the 14th. Got to thank Brian Passifume for being a guest on the show today from Sun Media. That is a wrap. Jenny, what's coming up here?
1: We've got Reconnect.
0: And then Shane Hewitt on the night shift for Jenny and Master Control. Is Walter in tomorrow?
1: It's a best of tomorrow.
0: Okay.
1: Walter will be in next Friday.
0: Gotcha. So the best of some of the stuff we do on this radio program, the G Drive. That's it for me. I'm out of here. I'm Gonzo. I'll be back on Monday. So have a great weekend. We are

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6: Good afternoon. It's 6 o'clock. I'm Tom McKay. A rainy start tonight as temps go down to 16 is set to give way to a brighter afternoon tomorrow. Right now, it's 23 degrees, feels like 27. Coming up, more than 1,200 young people across Niagara have had a hands-on introduction to careers in agriculture. There are now 4 candidates hoping to lead the Ontario Liberal Party, and Canadian astronaut Joshua Kutrick has blasted off into space. First, let's head off to the roads and take a look at traffic.
7: Upbound on the Red Hill past King, we have problems reportedly blocking a live lane. Very slow for the QEW. Then at Mud, still dealing with a crash cleanup. It's slow as you approach Mud and continuing slow onto the westbound Lake to Upper Wentworth. In Welland, West Main is closed between Prince Charles Drive and Niagara Street, and East Main closed between Helms and King for long-term construction until the end of October. Let's help women break free from abuse. Round up your total to donate in-store at Shoppers Drug Mart. 100% of donations support local women's shelters. 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I'm Lex Tan. 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
6: In the news, more than 1,200 young people across Niagara have had a hands-on introduction to careers in agriculture. Niagara College and Niagara Region Economic Development launched the outreach program in January, reaching schools and community groups across 7 municipalities. Organizers say participation has exceeded expectations. At the college's Niagara-on-the-Lake campus, students explored the vineyard, teaching greenhouse and lagoon with guidance from faculty and college students. The partnership aims to help address future workforce needs by showing young people the range of opportunities in the agriculture sector. Outreach will continue this fall with workshops, presentations, events for educators, and specialized campus tours. Minimum wage is going up. CKTV's Matt Holmes with the details.
8: Today, the minimum wage in Ontario goes from $17.60 to $17.95 an hour. The government says the increase will benefit more than 700,000 workers across the province. It says the increase will help ensure that wages continue to reflect economic conditions while protecting workers and providing businesses with stability. The annual increase is tied to Ontario's Consumer Price Index at 1.9%. For CKTV News, I'm Matt Holmes.
6: There are 5 people running for mayor in the upcoming election. Among them is Anthony Adeoye. He says the city needs new leadership.
9: The city needs people that will look into the future and start building today so we can sustain the future of our city for our children. It's very important. What we have today now, it's a system that's run by a tribe of hero that puts our future in jeopardy. We need to change that.
6: Also running are Jimmy Jackson, Anne-Marie Zammit, Matt Sisko, and Henry Bosch. And then there were four. One of the candidates seeking to lead Ontario's Liberal Party has dropped out, saying he did not have enough confidence in fundraising to reach the end without taking on debt. Eric Lombardi has now thrown his support behind legislature member Lee Fairclough, former federal cabinet minister Navdeep Bains, legislature member Stephanie Bowman, and former political staffer Dylan Mirando are the other remaining candidates. The sexual assault case against the Nova Scotia-based actor, best known for playing Bubbles on the TV comedy Trailer Park Boys, has been dismissed. Mike Smith's three-day trial was supposed to start in Dartmouth, Nova Scotia, this morning, but the judge dismissed the case after Crown lawyers said they would not be presenting any evidence. Smith's lawyer, Stan McLeod, gave a brief statement outside the courtroom.
10: Mr. Smith is pleased that this matter is now behind him, and he's ready to move forward.
6: Smith had pleaded not guilty to one count of sexual assault stemming from an alleged incident in 2017. The actor was charged last year, but court documents did not provide details about the allegations. Hate has been ruled out as a motivating factor to a recent assault in St. Catharines. It happened Saturday night near St. Paul Street and Bond Street. Here's NRP Constable Rich Hingley with more.
11: The two accused were talking to another person at the time, and the victim come by and had started the verbal argument there. So, again, verbal altercations are verbal altercations, and then they just escalate into something physical, and at no point should anyone be the recipient of such a violence offense.
6: Niagara police were initially looking into whether the attack was a hate crime. They have now ruled that out as a motivating factor, adding that there is no indication that the accused knew that the victim was part of an identifiable group. The 25-year-old suffered serious injuries and was taken to hospital. 41-year-old Samantha Jacobs has been charged with assault causing bodily harm, while 36-year-old William Ryder is facing aggravated assault charges. A lab that monitors AI activity says the website for Library and Archives Canada was the target of a failed hacking attempt by an artificial intelligence agent. San Francisco-based Transluce posted an incident report yesterday detailing what it describes as aggressive attempts to access public data on Canadian and U.S. government webpages. The Canadian Center for Cybersecurity issued a statement this week saying it's aware of possible suspicious AI agent activity, and there is no indication systems were breached. And Industry Minister Melanie Joly says it was amazing to watch Canadian astronaut Joshua Kutrick blast off into space. The 44-year-old is a mission specialist on the NASA SpaceX Crew 13 flight to the International Space Station. It was Joly's first time seeing a space launch.
12: It's a very humbling experience as well, because ultimately we're very, very small humans in an extremely vast universe.
6: Kutrick's first thought after being told he had made it to space on Thursday was a measure of disbelief. In sports, a chance for redemption for the Edmonton Oilers. Edmonton visits the Vancouver Canucks with an opportunity to avenge their season-opening 6-5 overtime loss in Vancouver on Tuesday. Also, the Calgary Flames begin their campaign hosting the Seattle Kraken. Some welcomed good news for the Hamilton Tiger Cats. Veteran quarterback Bo Levi Mitchell expects to return next season after suffering a serious ankle injury in July that ended his 2026 campaign. Hamilton has managed just two wins without Mitchell and will miss the CFL playoffs. And in OHL action, the Niagara Ice Dogs are back across the border after two games in Michigan. They head up to Barrie tonight to take on the Colts at Sadlon Arena. Puck drop is set for 7 p.m. For more local news that matters to you, go to cktvnews.com. 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
6: A look at the forecast. Cloudy skies tonight with a 30% chance of showers occurring this evening. Showers definitely expected to begin near midnight, bringing about 5 to 10 millimeters and 50 kilometer wind gusts. Temps going down to a cool low of 16. Tomorrow, another 5 to 10 millimeters expected before showers are expected to end later in the morning. Then clearing skies for the rest of the day with a high of 19. A sunny weekend ahead after that with a high of 18 on Saturday, warming up to 20 on Sunday, and then cooling to 16 on Monday. Right now, it's 23 degrees, feels like 27. I'm Tom McKay for CKTV News.
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17: Dr. Mitch Schulman, good morning, Dr. Mitch.
18: Good morning to you.
17: Are you going to use the little thing to hit my knee to see how the reflexes are?
18: The little hammer, huh? Very handy little piece, a little tool. And you may not realize that the other end is sort of, we'll say, sharp or pointy.
17: Yeah.
18: We use that to test a reflex at the bottom of your feet to make sure that everything is working. So that tool is actually extremely handy. And it's one of the very first pieces of equipment that a medical student gets.
17: Okay, and what are you, you're just making sure my foot isn't dead? Like, what are you doing down there other than
18: that
17: tickling
18: reflex,
17: me?
18: That reflex is to make sure that the connection between the brain and the spinal cord and your nerves and muscles in your feet are intact in an appropriate way. And so it's called the Babinski reflex, and it's something that little children have, and as you get older, it becomes suppressed. And so that's what we're checking for. So it's a downward going toe when I stimulate your foot in the proper way. That's the normal response. But if it goes up, it means that that old reflex is still there and something isn't working right.
17: Okay, check the Babinski. Awesome, Dr. Mitch. Already learning so much. You know, when I think about...
18: By the way, I'm counting on you learning all this stuff so you can replace me in the emerge so I don't have to work so hard.
17: I would love to work in an emergency room for one day.
18: Oh.
17: Just one day, though.
18: Many people say that. I'm not sure... it's an interesting experience, especially now, since people have so much difficulty getting to see their family doctor. We're seeing a lot sicker people with a lot more complicated problems going on, a lot more difficult to handle, and a lot more frustrating for them and for us. So it might be interesting. It's not like the Pit. And I will tell you, not all of us are as good looking. Well, some of us are.
17: Yeah.
18: But not all of us
17: don't,
18: are.
17: Come on, Dr. Mitch, don't count yourself out there. When I think about someone using cannabis, I would think that, you know, the most likely crime would be stealing some chips or eating my leftovers or something like that. I was really surprised that a recent study showed that cannabis users are actually twice as likely to commit violence.
18: And to be victims of violence. Now, if you actually step back for a second, this is one of those meta-analyses. What they basically did was they looked at throughout all the literature, pulled out the studies that seemed to be relevant and appropriately put together. So there were about 63 of them. And of them, there was like a huge number of people, at over 250,000 people. And so you have different definitions of violence. You have different definitions of cannabis use. You have all sorts of different variables here. So you have to be careful how you interpret this. And this is in psychological medicine. But when you think about it, under what circumstances is marijuana smoked or used in many situations? It's not necessarily higher socioeconomic status, protected environment, social gathering, happy situation, right? A lot of the situations are people in very difficult socioeconomic situations, in very difficult circumstances, and in many cases also people with underlying psychological illness, mental health illness. So the facts of this study, the results of this study, really aren't surprising if you look at it in that context. What it was is, though, a warning sign, a sort of a bell being rung. so that if I'm a healthcare professional and I'm assessing someone, especially someone who already has perhaps a psychological or mental health issues, I should be asking them about their marijuana use as part of my figuring out, are they at risk for being in a situation where they might become violent, or they themselves might become the victim of violence. And so in that context, this becomes an important reminder, a wake-up call, as it were, to us as healthcare professionals to remember to include that in your assessment of the situation. Don't forget, marijuana also affects impulsivity. Marijuana may affect your ability to control yourself, control your emotions. And so it may be contributing in many different ways. And the last thing to mention is, some people are just susceptible to a breakdown in reality, their perception of reality, psychosis. And marijuana may trigger that. And that, again, may bring them to a situation where they're hallucinating, not aware of what's going on, and therefore more likely to become violent or to become the victim of violence. So you can see, if you look at it in that context, it's not the way people might have thought of this study or might have looked at it. And it reminds me of a study that was done years ago by a urologist, a urology resident, looking at whether marijuana, people who use marijuana were more likely to have sex. And he found yes, and that was a huge headline. People using marijuana more likely to have sex. But what he was really trying to prove, and that was missed in how people interpreted the study, was we know that marijuana use can affect circulation, we'll say politely, in certain parts of the body. And so what he was really trying to figure out was, actually, did it diminish your ability to and your ability to enjoy sex? And what he found was, no, it didn't. And that was what the study was actually there to set out and to prove. But people obviously went for the more interesting headline. And we'll say that politely.
17: Okay.
18: The more interesting headline. And the same thing here. People go for the more interesting headline. What the real message, though, is a different one for those of us who practice medicine and are maybe responsible for people who use marijuana and could therefore get into trouble.
17: Yeah, really interesting stuff there. Dr. Midge, I work out so I can eat chocolate, not just smell it, but that's what they were doing in this next study. Why? They had people smell chocolate to see if they'd work out harder, and they did?
18: Yeah, see, the real reason for the study was, does smell influence your ability to do things and suppress your hunger? And that was what they're trying to do. So they took 23 guys, relatively well-trained, relatively young, who were forced to fast overnight for about 10 hours. And then what they basically did was they gave them a task to do. And before they did the task, or as they were doing the task, they gave them one of three solutions to smell. Either dark chocolate, milk chocolate, or water. Water is the control. Water is the thing that shouldn't have had any effect. And lo and behold, then they asked them all sorts of questions and saw how much they were able to work out. And this was Frontiers in Physiology, the journal. And they basically found that, yeah, if you sniffed either milk chocolate or dark chocolate, you were able to do more leg lifts, was the exercise they were specifically testing, significantly more. And dark chocolate worked better than milk chocolate in terms of that. And what it basically was doing was, dark chocolate was better at suppressing your hunger. So you hadn't eaten all night, you've 10 hours fast, you're hungry, you're miserable. The dark chocolate did a much better job, the smell of the dark chocolate, without even eating it, did a much better job of suppressing your hunger, suppressing your tiredness or anything else that was going on, and stimulating you to do more, proving that, one, you can influence hunger, you can influence the feeling of being full, you can influence athletic performance by smells. Now, many people out there already know that. They may be using lavender on their pillowcase, for example, to help them fall asleep at night, or peppermint smells to help them calm down their tummy if they're having tummy upsets. So this is an area of research which is actively being pursued and is fascinating for those of us, and I'm assuming you're like me, who love dark chocolate, yet another reason to turn towards dark chocolate for its quote-unquote, we'll say politely, health benefits.
17: That's right, the medicinal properties. That's what I'm using it
18: yes.
17: for. It's prescription chocolate.
18: That's right. And if you need a prescription, I know a doctor who can write you one.
17: Perfect. If only I could read what you wrote. Dr. Mitch, always appreciate your time.
18: Have a great day.
17: You too. Dr. Mitch Shulman joining us with our medical checkup of the week.
6: Checking the forecast, cloudy tonight with a 30% chance of showers this evening. Showers properly beginning near midnight, bringing 5 to 10 millimeters and 50-kilometer wind gusts with a low of 16. Tomorrow, we have another 5 to 10 millimeters before showers end near noon, then clearing skies with a high of 20. And looking towards the weekend, it's a sunny weekend ahead with a high of 18 on Saturday, warming up to 20 on Sunday. And then starting the week on Monday with a cooler high of 16.
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13: Business professor Marvin Ryder. Good morning, Professor.
14: Good morning, Steph. What lovely little introductory music there. I thought it was very, very sweet.
13: Oh, were you dancing around a little bit?
14: Yeah, that was a nice little upbeat kind of stuff. I'm not sure where it came from, but it's lovely.
13: Okay, well, thank you so much for the compliment to Greg, because he picks all that stuff. I don't do any of that.
14: Oh, okay.
13: Okay, let's talk about our economic growth. StatsCan releasing the growth of July. Oh, that's just me feeling nostalgic for July now as I look at this kind of gray October morning. But nonetheless, it takes time to get these numbers in.
14: Yes, I suppose I should have begun with happy October. Today is October 1st to you. Yes, on Tuesday, Stats Canada released the economic growth data just for the month of July. Now, the last we'd really talked about this, we tend to look at quarterly growth. And the second quarter of this year, that ended on June 30th, we actually had a very robust economy at that point. It was growing at nearly 2.4% annually, and that was very healthy growth.

0: fact, it was the best growth within the G7 nations. But now we go a month forward, just looking at July, what's it like? And the answer was, everything was frozen in the month of July. We didn't lose any ground, but we didn't gain any ground. The growth was at 0%. And you know, there might be people who say, oh, this is terrible news. Well, it's actually not surprising news because we had higher oil and gasoline prices. There was the war with Iran. Of course, there were all the Trump tariffs and the Canadian counter tariffs. And given all that volatility, what the business community tends to do is say, since we're not just sure which way things are going, we shut down. And that's really what we're seeing here, is that July was just everyone trying to react to the volatility. I don't think this is a permanent freeze in the Canadian economy. I think we will start to see more growth again, but it's just a case that we need to get some of these issues resolved. If we could get peace in the Middle East, if we can get gasoline prices down, so on and so forth, I think we're going to be in a better state. But for a moment, we're all in this holding pattern.
1: Yeah, wouldn't that be nice? Really important, the gasoline and the diesel price for all of us. Let's get into, I would say, what the biggest business story is going on right now, and especially with you and Hamilton there, Stelco and the layoff notices of this week.
0: So when this news came out, I think a lot of people thought this was just the worst possible news ever. And I'm not trying to downplay it here. The layoff notices affect somewhere between 350 and 500 people, primarily in Hamilton. But a little context here. We have not been making steel in Hamilton at Stelco for more than a decade. The blast furnace closed, and all of that activity moved down the road, down Highway 6 to Natico. Now, that is still where they make steel, and there are actually thousands of people employed there, and most of these layoff notices are not affecting Nanticoke at all. So that steel making is still going on, and it's still strong, and it's still good down there. So what has happened in Hamilton? Well, in Hamilton, we didn't make steel, but we finished steel. So the steel would be made down the road in Nanticoke, shipped up the road to the facility here in Hamilton, and there it was rolled out into thinner and thinner sheets. It also, zinc was applied to it to stop it from rusting. And then that product tended to be sold to the car industry, who would then turn it into car bodies. Well, they've been feeling the effects of Donald Trump's tariffs, so making our steel, Stelco's steel, 50% more expensive. Even if they loved the steel product, they didn't love it for 50% more. So the orders had dried up. That's what's caused the company to lay off these people. Now, there's another little wrinkle in this. There's other activity at the Stelco site here in Hamilton. That's what's called the coke battery. Coke is where you take coal and you cook it to remove impurities, and then that coke goes into the steelmaking process down the road in Nanticoke. The coke batteries are still operating, so there are 250 people employed at the coke batteries, and they are not being laid off by this. So my point in this is that it's bad news, but it could have been much worse as it went. And then one other little wrinkle here. Under the union contract, they specify three kinds of layoffs. So there's a temporary layoff, in which when you get the layoff notice, they say, you're leaving now, but you're coming back here. The second one is an indefinite layoff, and that's what these notices are. But the final type is called a permanent layoff, where we're letting you go and there is no chance we're bringing you back. This is the middle one. It's indefinite, but I think there's a good chance these people will come back. Now, why do I feel that way? Well, the Trump tariffs are being applied. They're called Section 232 tariffs. He's used a section of a bill somewhere to do this. Remember, the president can't do these tariffs, even though he has. So there are lawsuits in the United States against these 232 tariffs. They have not been resolved yet, but they are working their way through the courts. I also focus on the fact that every other lawsuit against Donald Trump's tariffs has been successful at reversing them and making them go away. We also have in about 35 days, we've got the midterm elections in the United States. If the House and or the Senate were to change hands, go from Republican to Democrat, I think there would be challenges to Trump's tariffs there. I'm saying all this meaning that I think by early 2027, many of these people may get their jobs back as these tariffs start to go away. But the bad news, of course, is that for these families, 350 to 450 families, it's not going to be the happiest Christmas looking a few months down. down the road.
1: Yeah, definitely not. Okay, and there's been more closures of Starbucks locations as well.
0: Yes. Now, this is not this has nothing to do with Donald Trump's tariffs. It has to do with the very, very, very, very competitive coffee industry out there. So over the last week or so, Starbucks has closed 250 locations in Canada and the United States. Now, again, to put it in context, they have 18,000 locations, so 250 is about 1% of the total, 1.5% of the total. They closed 43 locations in California, 16 in New York, 14 in Texas, and 17 in Canada. Now, I'm speaking to you from the Hamilton area. Hamilton lost its only Starbucks that operated in the downtown core with a drive-through. It closed over the last week, and of course, there are some people who needed their daily fix of coffee on the way to work. They're quite upset about this. But this is all due to high competition in this industry. Of course, McDonald's is in the coffee business, Tim Hortons, Dunkin' Donuts, and then thousands of independent coffee roasters and coffee houses. As well, Starbucks tried to cushion the blow by saying that although they closed 250, they are going to renovate and refresh, renew 500 locations, give them a fresh face. So they're not going away, but they are reducing their footprint slightly.
1: It's interesting, Professor. Do you think it's the cost of Starbucks, or is it because these other places have been able to up their coffee game and you can get other stuff there as well?
0: It's a combination of both. So certainly McDonald's has come in at what I would call the low end of the market. When they tell you, you know, $1 small, clearly it's not about how good the coffee is, but at the low price. And that hurts Starbucks because it's a premium brew. But then the independent roasters, they come in with their small batch roasting and really the emphasis on almost super premium coffee. So you're getting picked off from above. You're getting picked off from below. Starbucks, on the other hand, does respond. They were quick to add matcha to their mix of beverages, but it's just a highly, highly competitive game. If you have any little crack, there, someone's going to take advantage of it.
1: Well, those downtown Hamilton folks, they can always go to the original Timmy's location, right? Shouldn't they be supporting?
0: They could go there, although there are so many other choices. Downtown Hamilton actually is a very robust coffee house industry. Lots of independents down there. So you may have lost the one, but maybe, again, supporting some local person doing their best in the independent world, that might be a great thing for you.
1: Yeah, good opportunity. Professor, always a pleasure. Thanks for taking the time.
0: Glad to be with you.
1: DeGroote School of Business Professor Marvin Ryder joining us with our business stories of the week.
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1: Good morning to you. Thank you so much for being along. Time now to talk politics with Jeff Bolachowski, Armstrong Strategy Group. Hey, Jeff.
19: Hello. I'm not here to do a mayoral interview. I'm just here to talk about politics.
1: Okay. Well, if you ever want to run, let me know. We can break the news here.
19: I enjoy commentating from the sidelines more than I do sitting around the horseshoe.
1: All right. Well, we will be doing some of that. We've got our live broadcast for the elections, for the municipal election coming up on October 26th. We're very excited that Jeff's going to be part of that. So thank you for doing that.
19: I'm always happy to help.
1: All right. Let's get into it. You want to start with Pierre Poilievre's AI video?
19: Oh, dear word. My goodness.
1: So there's this AI video going around of Pierre Poilievre and his wife dancing. It hit over the weekend and to some really interesting reaction from this. People hated it.
19: Yeah, it is. It's really kind of a how do you do, fellow kids moment. This is like Michael Dukakis in the tank back in the 70s. It just doesn't quite work. It's not really. It doesn't really fit the kind of image that he's trying to go for. It looks. I would say that the word that many people are using for this is cringe.
1: Yeah, and I think what's particularly, I think, cringe about it is that if you are trying to, like, I don't know who you're trying to appeal to with it, right, Jeff? Like, if you're trying to appeal to younger people hate AI slop. Like, they really hate it.
19: I think many people dislike AI slop.
1: Yeah, so who likes it? I think, and I don't want to generalize, but older people, I've noticed, do enjoy it. So is this for the older demo, or did he think he was hitting the younger demo?
19: Yeah, if it's for the older demo, I'm not sure that the content really matches up with what you're going for. If it's for the younger demo, I think younger people are better equipped in my mind and in my experience to notice when something is AI. I think when I look at that as someone who has used AI in the past and continues to use AI every now and then, I look at it and I see his face and I think that doesn't really look like Pierre Poilievre. There is simply
1: It's a more handsome video.
19: It's kind of Pierre Poilievre if he'd been run through the GigaChad filter in some way. I'm not necessarily sure it really captures the essence of the man.
1: Sure, sure. Okay, but I think, you know, on a larger conversation around this, Jeff, is like the use of AI in political ads. This is not the first time that we've talked about it. This isn't necessarily a political ad, though, right? This is really a personality play.
19: It is a political ad in that it's, you know, you can have online-only ads. It's actually quite common for candidates to do this, releasing these sort of short form, vertical format type of political ads on their social platforms, their Instagram, their Twitter, I guess it's now X. This is one of those things that is intended to create viral content. I would think if I'm Polyev, the fact that this has kind of gone viral to some extent, I would question just how viral it's gone. It does still get his face out there. And for some politicians, that is a positive because in their mind, any publicity is good publicity. The people on their team will look at this and say he's being unfairly maligned for something lighthearted.
1: Okay. Is he lighthearted, though? Like, and is that the idea that we don't know that he's lighthearted, so we want to, like, humanize him a little bit?
19: I would say that his team would argue that he is lighthearted and they want to humanize him a little bit. The trouble you always have is it's very hard to sell someone as human and approachable if they're not naturally human and approachable. This is a problem that many politicians have in that they don't necessarily know how to interact with people very well on a one-to-one basis, or maybe they're simply not friendly, or they have a standoffish personality. You can't sell someone as friendly if they're simply not very friendly. No amount of slick advertising in the world is going to get over the fact that sometimes people just give off what another colleague of mine once called the ick factor.
1: Yeah. But he's done well. Like, his whole career has been in politics, right? So he's definitely got some, or had some it factor.
19: Oh, he definitely had some it factor. I think the issue with Polyev is that his success was largely in being the attack dog for former Prime Minister Stephen Harper. He was known as extremely aggressive. He was known as the guy who would pop off at the mouth with a slick insult. He would be the guy who would grandstand on the floor of the House, call the Liberal government of the day or the Liberal opposition of the day a whole bunch of names. He would have nasty insults up his sleeve, but he would not necessarily be known for his friendliness. I would say that's a skill set that is not necessarily the same as the skill set required to be the Prime Minister of Canada. And that's something that he's learning, especially as Mark Carney moves into a space that is much harder for him to attack. You see the Conservatives now complaining that it's very difficult for them to actually get into the conversation, because if they try to attack Carney's policies too strongly, they risk being seen as unpatriotic or too pro-American. This is tough for Polyev because attacking is his strength.
1: Okay, let's talk about something that would probably be very popular and maybe the Liberals should consider working with Pierre Polyev on. He's pitching a plan to cut the federal taxes on diesel to help Canadian affordability, right? We get everything, all of our supplies come in. Conservatives say Canada already produces enough diesel to meet national demands, but transportation bottlenecks leave some regions dependent on U.S. imports. We do have a bit of a cut, right, in the fuel excise tax that's extended until next year now, but this would be an additional savings.
19: It's possible there may be downstream effects as well. When you do cut taxes on these things, you lose a lot of revenue that government would normally use to help provide services that people need. I would say that this is probably something that Carney will at least give a look to. I would say Carney is not opposed to doing these temporary tax cuts. We've seen him do it on the gas tax, for example. And we've also seen that Carney has no problem eating Pierre Polyev's lunch when he feels that there's advantage to be gained by it.
1: Okay. So we'll see what happens with that. We're going to move now to the ongoing tariff war. Of course, today's the day that there are retaliatory, not tariffs, but all the right bans for Canadian goods heading to the U.S., including there is dairy products, alcohol, and motorcycles and molasses, some of the things that are outright banned from being heading to the U.S. now.
19: In terms of net economic impact, these bans are actually small beer. Unfortunately, the biggest impact actually is in the alcoholic beverages like beer, and unfortunately, that's going to be localized in areas that produce these beverages like Niagara. So while this isn't going to devastate the national economy or anything like that, people who export alcohol to the United States may feel it more intensely, which means people who work, for example, in the beer, in the grape and wine industry, people who work in the craft beer industry, may feel a bit of a pinch based on this. At the same time, those industries have been doing very well in Canada simply because so many consumers will not buy American beer and the LCBO will simply not stock it. there are trade-offs here. Unfortunately, we are in the middle of a trade war with an extremely petty president of the United States who will take these kind of nasty actions, not necessarily strategically, but more out of a kind of a punitive, bring the bad guys to heel kind of way. In his mind, we're the bad guys. Unfortunately, it may be the case that producers of alcohol from Niagara or places like the Okanagan Valley in BC are going to be downstream victims of that.
1: Okay. And now the question becomes, do we retaliate for the retaliation of the retaliation?
19: My guess is that we're not going to retaliate to the retaliation of the retaliation. The government looks at this and sees that it's a fairly small fry attack. They're going to let it go. They're going to focus on ways to actually beef the economy up at this point, which seems to be their renewed focus on Europe, and it sounds to me like they have trade deals with various countries in Southeast Asia that are going to come through sometime in the near future that may cut the impact of this to some extent. You see them very aggressively going out there and making the case for new trading partnerships with other countries around the world in the hopes of not eliminating our large trade with the United States, but reducing the amount by which we trade with them.
1: Okay. I want to ask you a question that I've been, in one form or another, asking some of the candidates when they come in. Some candidates running for mayor have not been an elected official yet, have not been part of council. Do you think that that should be part of it, right? That, you know, you've served a term or two on council, so you kind of understand how things go. Or is it possible for someone with no political experience to jump in and be mayor?
19: Well, it's very possible for someone with no political experience to jump into an office. We have someone with no political experience who jumped in to be the president of the United States, for goodness sakes. Now, whether he did a good job or not is one question. Our current prime minister had no experience in elected office, and most of the reviews for his position seem to be somewhat more positive than those of the president. You can come to fairly high office if you have no direct experience sitting in one of these offices. It does help. It may help you learn the ropes. But, you know, if you're informed, if you're an intelligent person, if you're civically engaged and you essentially know what you're doing, you could be an extremely competent mayor, you know, a regional chair, someone who holds relatively high municipal office, even if you've never worked at the municipal level before. I think another example of this is someone like the former mayor, Walter Senzik, who had never held elected office before he was elected mayor, but he was the head of the Greater Niagara Chamber of Commerce. There is a lot of experience at the local level that you can gain through the private sector that would contribute to being a strong mayor.
1: Okay, so it is possible. And we've got, you know, some candidates who have that experience, some who do not have that experience, and we continue to have those profiles. CKTVnews.com is where you can go to find them all. Tomorrow is National Day for Truth and Reconciliation, so we will pause our candidate profiles and pick those back up on Thursday. Jeff, thanks for being in this morning.
19: Anytime.
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20: Checking the forecast, cloudy tonight with a 30% chance of showers this evening. Showers properly beginning near midnight, bringing 5 to 10 millimeters and 50-kilometer wind gusts with a low of 16. Tomorrow, we have another 5 to 10 millimeters before showers end near noon, then clearing skies with a high of 20. And looking towards the weekend, it's a sunny weekend ahead with a high of 18 on Saturday, warming up to 20 on Sunday. And then starting the week on Monday with a cooler high of 16.
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18: This is Steph Vivier in the morning.
1: All right, welcome on in. And there are so many different ways to invest. A lot of them are acronyms. You've got the EFTs, you got the GICs. I was saying earlier, you finance bros just love your acronyms. Joining us now to keep your mind on your money with us is certified financial planner Brandon Curry. Good morning, Brandon.
3: Good morning. How are you?
1: I'm good. Thanks for being here. All right. So you're going to break this down for us because there's all kinds of different, I guess, investment types. And, you know, it's confusing, right? Like, what do you put it in? How are you going to maximize it all? So let's get into it. So first of all, you have mutual funds. This is like the one most of us probably are investing in, right?
3: Yeah, a lot of people go to mutual funds, just because it's a basket of stocks and bonds that typically are in one place, and you have a professional money manager that, does the daily trading, you know, buys, sells, puts and calls within the actual fund itself, and does a lot of the heavy lifting for you. So basically where I would come in is I would do the risk profile. I would look at, you know, what your goals are and all that kind of stuff. And then I would do the heavy research on what that methodology for that particular fund manager would do, and choose the right ones for you and consistently monitor that.
1: Okay. So, and then you're essentially owning, this is the easiest. I don't know. We want to break it down, right? So it's like you're owning a bunch of different companies, which is different from stocks where you're just investing in one company, right?
3: Yeah, so you want to, like, what we typically like to look for based on someone's risk profile is, like, we want it to be well diversified and not heavily correlated, so that, you know, if tech goes down and, you know, you have other stocks and bonds within the portfolio that actually counteract that and go in the opposite direction, so that kind of mitigates your losses. But when, you know, when the highs are highs, you actually get to capitalize on all those, whereas a stock, you live and die by that particular company. If it has a bad quarter, it will go down. If an entire sector, for what we're seeing right now in the AI sector or in the tech sector, if they have a decline, sometimes there's just casualties for the sake of just having casualties, and you just don't know why.
1: Okay. And so I've heard a lot of sort of horror stories when it comes to stocks. Are stocks more for people who can be risky? Let's just call them the rich people. Is that who stocks are for?
3: Yeah. No, I mean, stocks can be for anybody. I mean, like, they are definitely more risky because you really have to do your research. You really have to understand, you know, what the quarters are going, you know, what they're doing, reading their prospectus, reading the forecast of that particular company. Who's the CEO? What's the strategy? Who's in the C-suite surrounding them? Like, what are they buying? Are they selling? You know, does it give a dividend? Does it not? What are they doing into research and development? Are they looking to acquire another competitor? All these things are things that you need to know about to properly invest in the company.
1: If I don't want to do any of that research, then probably stay away from stocks.
3: You should, yeah, because it's one of those things. It's kind of like going to the casino. If you hit it right, you hit it right. If you don't, but a lot of the time you can get the crap kicked out of you because, you know, these companies decline and you don't know why these companies are declining if you don't do your research and do it properly.
1: Okay. And it's not like the casino where they're going to like comp my lunch or anything. I get absolutely nothing.
3: No. Yeah, no, you get nothing. You get, don't even get a free show.
1: Oh my goodness. Okay. So, let's talk about Bonds. Not James Bond.
3: Okay. Bonds. Not James Bond. No. So Bonds, if you actually want to know how the economy is going and how the world economy is going, bonds are typically really boring. I really like the bond market. Yeah. But the bond market is twice the size of the stock market. Think of it as a multi-billion dollar GIC. You know, basically you have companies and you have countries that sell bonds. And what they do is they do it to raise money in order to get some capital into the firm. You know, there's different, like, you know, 5, 10, 30 year bonds, multiple variations. They all have interest rates or what we like to call coupon rates. And that's what you get every single, you know, could be quarter, could be monthly, could be yearly. There's different ones that you can do, you know, and then when that bond matures, you get your money back and then the interest that you would have accrued.
1: Okay, so that's a little bit safer in some ways because then you know what you're going to get.
3: From a return perspective, yes. However, if you, for example, buy a bond from a corporation and that corporation goes bankrupt, right? That can still be a risk for you too. There's still market risk. Also, if they're interest rate sensitive. So basically, if interest rates go up, bond prices go down. Typically, so you could lose your principal. You can lose a bit of your principal because that bond is worth less on the open market than what you would have normally have had. Your principal is still safe, but if you're looking to short-term trade these, you could be losing money in that regard.
1: Okay. And so about how long for a bond, or are there different lengths of time that we're going to be?
3: Different lengths of time. Yeah, absolutely.
1: All right. We're talking to certified financial planner Brandon Curry with Sierra Smith Financial, learning about the different types of investments because we've heard about all of them. We're maybe not maximizing how we can use them. Okay. What about ETFs, not EFTs?
3: Okay. ETFs are exchange traded funds. So basically, very similar to a mutual fund. The vast majority of ETFs are passive, meaning all they do is they buy the index. So you have the stock market, and the stock market is broken down into indexes. So the S&P 500 is an index. The Dow Jones is an index. And what they do is they take sample sizes of different, you know, S&P 500, the Standard & Poor's 500 top companies in the United States, just to see, to kind of get a pulse check of what's going on. So instead of you going out and trying to buy every single company on the S&P 500, which would cost a lot of money, you can buy an ETF that basically buys slivers of every single company. So you would own a small fraction of every single company. Now, the majority of these are not actively traded. The majority of ETFs are passive, meaning all they do is they buy the index. And that is it. And their whole job is to keep the same. So if Tesla's worth 30% of the S&P 500, then that ETF will be 30% of, would own 30% of Tesla. And that's their whole job. The problem with ETFs, or the risk with ETFs, is that if the S&P 500 goes down, you know, 30% like it did in COVID, for example, your ETF is going to go down 30% because you mirror the S&P 500. Unlike a mutual fund doesn't have to follow an index. They use an index as a benchmark, and it would be in a certain risk classification, but they're also allowed to buy options, and they're allowed to do puts and calls, and they're allowed to keep cash on hand within the mutual fund. Whereas in an ETF, you have to be 100% invested. So you can't have options within an ETF. So that's why if it goes down, you can go down. Now, actively traded ETFs, you will have a fund manager, and those fees are going to be a little bit higher, but they will actively trade within that ETF in order to, you know, put different things into place.
1: All right. And then GICs, finally. This one's pretty steady and guaranteed, right?
3: Yeah, everyone knows what those are. The guaranteed interest certificate, guaranteed insurance certificate, different acronyms for, you know, the I means different things for different things. But you buy it. You can buy it for one two, three, four, five, typically 5 years. They give you your interest rate, whichever that is. It's locked in. You cannot break the contract except for death. So the risk there is if interest rates go up, you are not exposed to those higher interest rates. So if you walk into a bank right now and get, you know, a 5-year GIC and it's 2.5, 2.7%, interest rates go up and they're selling them for 3.5%. Well, you've just lost out on that spread. And you cannot access it. It's very hard to break GICs. So
1: you're locked in for whatever amount of time and you can't get that money out.
3: Correct. Okay. Now, with the accounts that we talked about last week, a big misconception to a lot of people is, oh, an RRSP can only hold mutual funds or a TFSA can only hold GICs. That's completely false. All the registered accounts can hold all the types of ETFs, mutual funds, stocks, bonds. So you can have those within your RRSP, your TFSA, your FHSA. So you can have these types of investments within them.
1: All right. Good stuff. Lots to think about. I'm going to go dig in the car and see if I can find some extra change to get investing. Brandon, thank you so much for your time.
3: Thanks for having me.
1: 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If you have any questions for him, let us know. And we've been streaming these live on Facebook, so you can join us there. Steph Vivier in the morning. Please follow. 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
9: From the National Newsroom of the Canadian Press, I'm Jason White. Canadian astronaut Joshua Kutrick successfully blasted off into space this morning from Florida.
25: Ignition and liftoff. Go Falcon, go Dragon, and go Crew 13.
9: The crew of NASA's 13th SpaceX mission is set to be aboard the International Space Station before bedtime tonight. Their scheduled flight time of just under 8 hours is the shortest flight to the station yet. Prime Minister Mark Carney was in Alberta today announcing a new pipeline to the BC coast is the first project to receive national interest designation. Alberta Premier Danielle Smith says the proposed Pacific Link pipeline means Ottawa and Alberta can stop fighting over resource development.
26: For too long, we've watched projects with enormous transformative potential get mired down in uncertainty and delay. And today we're turning the page. The work ahead will still require cooperation and perseverance, but with continued collaboration, I am confident we can keep moving forward.
9: The line has also been cited by both Ottawa and Alberta as a symbol of the power of pan-Canadian cooperation as the province heads toward a referendum in 18 days on whether it's time for Alberta to quit Canada. Now, Indigenous communities along the newly announced pipeline route were given just 2 months for consultations. But that's still more than Ottawa initially planned.
27: Prime Minister Mark Carney says the pipeline has received the first national interest designation under the Building Canada Act, with construction targeted to begin next September. The designation is meant to streamline rules and oversight for approving the project. Consultations were extended from 1 month to 2 after Indigenous leaders raised concerns about the original timeline. A summary says Indigenous groups also raised concerns about limited project information, saying it prevented them from fully assessing potential impacts. Now, Carney has said the major project's agenda will respect Canada's obligations under the United Nations Declaration on the Rights of Indigenous People. David Augustine, The Canadian Press.
9: Health ministers from across the country say they worry of profound and negative effects on patients if federal funding is allowed to run out. Funding agreements of $1.2 billion for mental health, addictions, and home care are set to run out next March. The ministers are urging Ottawa to renew the funding in this fall's federal budget. The leader of the Parti Québécois is asking Quebec's voters to give him a majority government. PQ leader Paul St-Pierre Plamondon says he needs a majority government to get things done. The party continues leading in the polls with just days to go before the provincial election. All of Quebec's major party leaders spent much of today on the defensive, working to shore up support in ridings that are expected to be tight. Rogers says it has completed its purchase of the remaining 25% stake in Maple Leaf Sports and Entertainment. The $4.35 billion deal gives the telecom giant the share formerly owned by Larry Tannenbaum's Kilmer Sports. This is the Canadian Press. In sports, tonight's Calgary Flames home opener sees them host the Seattle Kraken, and it kicks off the Flames' final season at the Saddle Dome. The team is moving out of the 42-year-old building and into a new arena next year. The Vancouver Canucks host the Edmonton Oilers tonight in a rematch of their season-opening showdown. Oilers' top six forwards Ryan Nugent-Hopkins and Zach Hyman are both sidelined by injury. In baseball action, the Atlanta Braves host the Philadelphia Phillies as Major League Baseball's wildcard round ends tonight. The Braves-Phillies series is the only one of the four wildcard matchups that did not end in a sweep. The Toronto Raptors have decided to keep guard Jamal Shedd for another 3 years. His contract extension signed today is worth $24 million U.S. And Canadian golfer Sudarshan Yelamarazu overcame an early double bogey and shot an opening round 8-under 63 at the PGA Tour's Bank of Utah Championship. From the Canadian Press, I'm Jason White.
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20: Checking the forecast, cloudy tonight with a 30% chance of showers this evening. Showers properly beginning near midnight, bringing 5 to 10 millimeters and 50-kilometer wind gusts with a low of 16. Tomorrow, we have another 5 to 10 millimeters before showers end near noon, then clearing skies with a high of 20. And looking towards the weekend, it's a sunny weekend ahead with a high of 18 on Saturday, warming up to 20 on Sunday. And then starting the week on Monday with a cooler high of 16.
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11: From the nation's capital, all across the country, here for you, Shane Hewitt and the Night Shift. I'm Shane Hewitt in the village of Merrickville, just south of the city of Ottawa. Brad O'Donnell is in Calgary, downtown, the Beltline, more specifically. If you know the city and downtown Toronto, Noah Skanga is at the radio studio of News Talk 1010. Tonight is Throwback Thursday. Welcome to October. For those on the West Coast, welcome to VIFF, the Vancouver International Film Festival. It's crazy to think it's October. I'm sorry. I am having a hard time putting this all together, but it does mean certain things. Like when I walk through the village, the pumpkins, the fall decorations are out. My yard is getting filled up with leaves and the colors like fireworks as you drive down the road, the trees all orange and yellow and red. It's quite wonderful. Is it romantic for you to think of these things? Ryan O'Donnell posted a meme about how excited he was to wear a toque and his sweater. What was that anyway?
12: Well, it was like an old, it's a picture of like a SpongeBob episode, and then people just photoshopped. Of course it's SpongeBob. Millennial.
11: Sweater weather.
12: Photoshop like an Arc'teryx jacket, a Supreme beanie, a scarf, and some, Salomon shoes. I am blissful. Today I had my olive brown New Balances, my blue jeans, a nice little jacket. And the leaves are falling. I could not be happier. Could not be happier.
11: Well, it is the spending habits of the millennials to want a Supreme, toque and a Arc'teryx jacket for no reason.
12: I do not have.
11: Yeah, but you would if you could.
12: I would if I could.
11: Yes. Fall is interesting. It's such a beautiful time. It's such a romantic time for some. And, it's kind of this resting thing. And it, for me, it's landed in this place of philosophy this year, as in, great job, Mother Nature. You did it. It's time to rest. And I know that that's just me being me, but I can't help but this year to think of how hard everybody's worked at a time where Canada feels stressed, bonded, and, generally stressed out over the things that are going around, or the cost of living and the price of gas and all the bits and pieces that are around us. And this is normally the time where we say, you did it, and we settle down, right? We settle into hockey season and gymnastics. We settle into back to school and maybe that course we wanted to take. We settle into making plans for visiting family for Thanksgiving or for Christmas. And I don't know if everybody's in that place this year. So I do want to say, good job, champ, you did it. And I hope that we can find a little relaxation in what's going on. And it doesn't matter how it comes for you. If it comes in the form of that warm apple cider, if it comes, which I got to learn how to make, by the way, or if it comes in the form of your pumpkin spice latte, whatever is your favorite. A couple of weeks ago here on Shane Hewitt and the Night Shift, the food professor, who will be on with us in just a little bit, we talked about pumpkin spice latte and how McDonald's was pulling the pin on it. This year, according to him, he said that McDonald's had gone with a different sort of feature drink, I guess, for the course of the fall. And it is raised the question, well, what about the pumpkin spice latte? And that is our Throwback Thursday today. Not so much the PSL, if you're hip in the game, but if you really 2003 is when it came about. It got me thinking of the difference between then and now. Back then, a guy had an idea, and then they were like, what do you think about this? And then they kind of ran with it. It's not like today, where everything is grossly over-researched and analyzed. Analytics. We know the behavior of everybody. When you walk into a mall, that mall tracks your cell phone. Not in a bad way that it's spying on you, but because your cell phone sends out signals, they can track where you go. They don't know it's you, but they do know where you go in the mall. So they know if the first place you go is the Apple store and the second place is Starbucks. And they position those stores by raising the price of the stores in between, because they know if you're going to stop at Arc'teryx or Supreme and buy that toque or that jacket, that you're more likely to do it in between your two favorite stores. So they make more rent. It's just tons of research. So we are throwing back to a time, even though it doesn't feel like it was 23 years ago, where research was so different, wonderfully low-tech, if you will. Starbucks came up with cinnamon, clove, and nutmeg, threw in a little pumpkin on top of it, and then turned it into a latte. And oh my God, the list of terrible things that have been created ever since the pumpkin spice latte came along in 2003. We're going to talk about that in a bit. 7-10-10. Do you like them? I'm curious. Do you actually like these things? Because I don't think you do. It's much like Brussels sprouts. When people say, you know, have you tried Brussels sprouts wrapped in bacon? They're really good. Nay, nay, my friend. No, they're not. You like bacon, and you like bacon enough to stomach a Brussels sprout wrapped in the middle. That's how I feel about pumpkin spice lattes. You just like sugar and hot things that cost $7. The pumpkin part is just the sigh that you take because why not? I look cool. 7-10-10. What is that favorite hot drink? I'm curious to see if everyone's in on this, or am I the only outlier because Ryan likes them. I mean, Noah doesn't like anything, so we know that.
12: I can't say I like them. I usually get one a year and I'm like, oh yeah, this is fine. But I love pumpkin flavor, just like not like pumpkin pie is my favorite dessert. I love pumpkin pie. But I don't love...
11: No, like the apple pie, pie, Ryan, or lemon meringue, like if you want to get...
12: Lemon meringue, could do without.
11: I mean, if they can make a pumpkin spice latte that tasted like an iced margarita, no one would be all over it.
12: There we go. Now we're talking.
11: Now we're talking.
13: Isn't that a lemon meringue? Isn't that why?
11: Key lime, I think, bud. That's key lime. That's the difference right there. All right, so 2003 was pretty awesome. Movies, Ryan put together a little list of some movies for us because it's hard to believe it was 23 years ago for Throwback Thursday that some of these movies had come out, including The School of Rock,
0: Okay, all right, fair enough. Try this out for me, okay? Just give this a try on my count, all right? 1, 2, 3, 4. Yeah. Yes. Come on, come on, come on, come on, now touch me, babe. Ba-da-ba-da, can't you see that I am not afraid? Shaka-ka-ka.
11: Okay, so like, I mean, one of the greatest of all the shows, right?
12: Yep.
11: We fell in love with Jack Black there. It's hard to believe that Ellen was Finding Nemo.
14: Hey, Mr. Grumpy Gills. When life gets you down, you know what you gotta do?
15: I don't wanna know what you gotta do.
14: Just keep swimming, just keep swimming, just keep swimming, swimming, swimming.
11: Right, so one of the, of course, the Just Be a Goldfish, also appropriate for that one. 2003 Throwback Thursday, Lord of the Rings, Return of the King. And that's it. They just yell a lot. Also, Pirates of the Caribbean, one of the greatest of all the shows.
16: Everyone stay calm. We are taking over the ship.
19: I am us.
22: This ship cannot be crewed by two men. You'll never make it out of the bay.
23: Son, I'm Captain Jack Sparrow. Savvy?
12: Savvy.
11: And then, of course, the greatest, and it's hard to believe it was 23 years ago, the second greatest Christmas movie of all time, Elf.
24: Okay, people, tomorrow morning, 10 a.m., Santa's coming to town.
28: Santa! Oh, my God!
29: Santa here? I know him. I know him.
12: I know him.
11: Hey, buddy, I hope you find your dad. Okay, 2003 in movies for you. Tonight on the show, we are going to learn a little bit about 2003. The Canada War Museum has a new podcast that centers on the long war, Afghanistan, which started to unfold 2003 in new ways, that's for sure. So we're going to talk to Dr. Andrew Birch and celebrate their hard work. Sounds like a fantastic project to be a part of. Also, just generally, 2003, we've got a bit of our own throwback that we're going to look at, the price of gas back then and today, things like that. And Dan McTagg is going to be on the show to help us understand what is going on with diesel fuel around the world. We talked about it a week and a half ago, I guess, and things have started to change again. Prices are coming down, but then they're going back up again. Oh my goodness, what is happening? And it affects everybody that has to drive anywhere for a living, who owns a car, drives a car, who's ever ridden in a car. We're going to get to that and so much more. Plus, Richard Cross will be here for you tonight. And first, will the price of groceries come down for us with increased competition? Because groceries...
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0: grocers. And so if a grocer hears that another store is about to open, they tend to be resistant to the idea. And I've seen many cases over the years. Yeah.
1: Yeah. Huh? I love how you're being so careful with your language.
0: Yes.
1: But I get that.
0: Well, like, I'm not naming towns, but I can tell you there are several cases in Ontario, Quebec, in Nova Scotia where I live, where you could see that really grocers aren't necessarily comfortable having, I would say, inconvenient neighbors around them.
1: Yeah. And I mean, and you get why the municipal councils would want to help out, because that means jobs, right? It means good things for their town to have a bigger grocery store than they had before, which is interesting. So these things, these make a big deal. I don't think it computes well, Sylvia, because we talk, you yourself have shared the margins that grocery stores make on food and all these things. And so the question always becomes, well, how is it if they're barely making money that they can afford to buy extra land and not use it when they're building a grocery store across the street and all that stuff? And it's just such a good reminder that the grocery game is not really about the grocery game.
0: No, it's about real estate. It's very much about real estate. It's similar to McDonald's. McDonald's is not necessarily a food service company. It's a real estate company. They control space. They control areas, geography. And retailers are very obsessed with the idea of traffic, geography, locations, things like that. So remember, I mean, food is cultural. Food is traditional. They think about foot traffic. They think about location. You have to get to somewhere to get food. And so that's how they think very much. So if they restrict your access to another option, it means more business for them. And so that's why it's important to recognize their ability to control the options that you have access to all the time.
1: Business 101, there's two things you can't ever top over location.
0: You can't ever restock location.
1: You can't restock location, you can't renovate location. It's just that simple.
0: They also say retail is detail, but for grocers, it's location, location, location. Absolutely. Yeah.
1: Okay, so let's talk about another player who's done amazing things over the last few years in our country, and that's Dollarama.
0: Yes.
1: If Dollarama gets a green light because there are no property controls, that could change the outlook of a company like Dollarama, because they've been doing amazing things.
0: Oh, absolutely. I think that Dollarama is an exception, but they do fly under the radar because, really, Dollarama is not necessarily seen as a grocer, a food retailer. It is seen necessarily as a provider of affordable items, including food. You basically have about four or five aisles of food at Dollarama. In fact, Canadian Tire is selling more and more food. We talked about it last week. But Dollarama has flown under radar because it's not seen as a food retailer per se.
1: It'll be interesting to see what some of the mall owners do when you have a Canadian Tire on one end and you have, a Loblaw or a Sobeys at the other end. And if this actually comes to a head, which would probably be good for Canadians because it's going to increase competition. But at the same time, like, this stuff could come to a head. It could get ugly.
0: Oh, absolutely. I do expect to see more Tim Hortons right next to Canadian Tires because they've actually signed this loyalty program deal between the two companies. So I suspect that they'll want to create some synergies there. But when it comes to food retailing, it's a delicate topic for a lot of cities, a lot of towns. And that's why often when you go into a small town, you'll see one grocer on one side of the river and the other grocer on the other side of the river. It's not a coincidence. It's some sort of a implicit agreement between the two.
1: Do things get better with more competition generally in grocery? I mean, you've got a couple of major players. I mean, consumer confidence with like bread fixing and all the other things that have done in the past. Does it actually make life better for us if we have more grocery stores closer together?
0: You know, I have a lot of faith in independence. I don't think we give enough attention to independence. Those are really family-run stores. They're not necessarily smaller, but they'll actually carry products you wouldn't find anywhere else. And they tend to offer some really good deals. And what I've seen the last 2-3 years is more attention given to independents, but I don't think it's enough. I'm starting to see apps off selling deals on behalf of independents because they don't have time to run their website. They don't have time to send you flyers like the other guys. And so more and more marketing-wise, you're seeing independents really moving forward, becoming more aggressive to get our business. And that's a good thing because all of a sudden you'll realize, well, despite the geography, despite the property controls, you still have access to more options.
1: Always makes you wonder, and I guess this is my tinfoil hat, that those independents are largely still buying from the wholesalers, which is still a large grocery company they're competing with. Does that come into
0: play?
1: That's
0: true, but they have more liberty to carry products no one else can. And so if you're, say, a Sobeys and you're running your store, you'll maybe find 5-7% of products in that store that are local, coming from a small and pop shop, like a mom and pop shop, from like across the street. When you're running an independent store, you can actually go to 10, 15, 20%. Makes a big difference.
1: Okay. It's great stuff. 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
2: Checking the forecast, cloudy tonight with a 30% chance of showers this evening. Showers properly beginning near midnight, bringing 5 to 10 millimeters and 50 kilometer wind gusts with a low of 16. Tomorrow, we have another 5 to 10 millimeters before showers end near noon, then clearing skies with a high of 20. And looking towards the weekend, it's a sunny weekend ahead with a high of 18 on Saturday, warming up to 20 on Sunday. And then starting the week on Monday with a cooler high of 16.
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0: Shane Hewitt in the night shift. Look up, look way up, and you'll see all the astronomer people doing the same thing. Dr. Alina Hyde is here, helping us understand what is going on in space and all the bits and pieces. Let's just talk about your sundial, because this is a fun little project at school, at work, yeah. that you guys have. Who would have thought, now this is Toronto, but it's cool. It's like super high-tech, not high-tech sundial.
1: Yeah, it is. It's a super high-tech, and it's about 9 feet tall, and it's the only one anyone has anywhere in the world, and we've actually called it the STAIRS. It's an acronym for Schmoyer Type Adapted Interactive Reliable Sundial, and it's named after the fellow who helped us get it, Robert STAIRS. But it's high accuracy. It's super high accuracy. It's cast in bronze. It has a wonderful artistic and utilitarian shape, and it's a totally unique design. So we're having a lot of fun with it. And of course, it is a sundial that has to be aligned to true north. So we also have all of our astronomical alignments to enjoy with it as well. So we just had the equinox. We're going towards the solstice and going through, of course, the cross quarter day near Halloween. We get to watch all of these seasonal changes with this really unique, wonderful new solar giant time-telling telescope, basically.
0: Cool. I always love the joke about people like, what time is it? And then they look at their watch, but it's a tiny little sundial. I think that's a fun joke. All right, let's go to space. Canadian going to the International Space Station. Rocket ships, here we go.
2: 2-1, ignition, and liftoff. Go Falcon, go Dragon, and go Crew 13.
0: Cross your fingers, cross your toes. There you go. So takeoff. Tell us what's going on, who's on it, what's happening.
1: Yeah, so Crew 13 mission is pretty exciting. In case folks missed it, it's literally, you know, happening right now. We have another mission going up to the space station and another Canadian astronaut going up to the space station, which is really, really cool. We have a whole bunch of, different science experiments they're hoping to do and technology, engineering, mathematics. And of course, I just have to give a shout out to the astronaut, Joshua Goodrich. Make sure I try to say his name right, because he's also put in there that he's hoping to inspire young people and spark their interest in space, as well as do science experiments himself while he's up there for 6 months or so.
0: Wow, it's a bit of a trip. Tin can in the sky. We know what their kind of tests they're doing, he's up to. We'll talk about the tin can in a second, but the, I guess they go up with an entire full, it's not like they have like, and in January you have free time.
1: Yeah, I mean, I think they do let them sleep at some point, but they're pretty chock full of different experiments and activities that they have to do on a pretty tight schedule. I mean, that said, it is 6 months, right? So this is a longer type of mission. So you have time to do more in-depth science experiments. And I know that for Canada, you have, of course, the Canadian science program on the International Space Station. And so they haven't exactly released, or at least I haven't seen specific, day by day plans for everyone. I'm sure they have them. And they're going to be streaming a lot of these, experiments as well. But we do know what kinds of Canadian science people are interested in up on the space station. And we've seen some of the educational programs before coming out, but also you get a lot of things like studying plant biology, radiation, understanding, bone strength and how humans can potentially maybe even survive in deep space one day. Or what if we do get that lunar base? What's going to happen to people who go there? So you get applications for on Earth, applications for on space, applications for future potential space travel. So there's a lot going on for sure.
0: Okay, the space station itself had all kinds of trouble, over the course of the years. It's not a young space station anymore. It's a bit of a mature space station. Now, 2030, I think, was the date they said they were going to start. I mean, that's only 4 years away. They're looking to take that sucker down, something like that, isn't it?
1: Yeah, I mean, there's a lot of debate about that, actually, because parts of the space station are very old, and parts of it are quite a bit newer, because, of course, it wasn't built all in one go. But technically, it has been up there for 25 years, and it's a pretty harsh environment. Where they've put it in orbit around Earth, it still gets a little bit of protection from Earth's magnetic fields, which is great for the astronauts. But that does mean that it's just close enough to have something called, like, orbital decay. So they have to actually watch out that it doesn't get too close and sort of start getting dragged down by Earth's gravity. So they continually sort of adjust it. And the idea is that at some point it's just not really feasible to keep it up there anymore. And so they need to let it come down safely somewhere. And that's kind of what they're thinking with this deorbiting plan. A lot of folks are saying, well, you know, you could actually just keep going for another 5, 10, 15 years. But right now, I think you're right. The plan is to let it deorbit in 2030. So we'll have to wait and see what's happening with that. But at least for the next 6 months, it'll definitely be there while our astronaut is up there.
0: I'm sure someone will buy it and turn it into a hotel or something. Who knows?
1: I would go.
0: It would be cool, I have to say. Although I do imagine that orbit decay, what did you call it? You know, then you're about to slip and fall and you could feel it, like you're onto something slippery or the wind's blowing and you're like, oh, it's happening. I feel like that's kind of what that would look like. There's no current plan to replace it though, is there?
1: Not really. I mean, of course, China has a space station that's very, very nice and very, very new. But to my knowledge, we're not in any kind of an agreement with China at the moment. So if the International Space Station does come down, the question of what would replace it is still kind of unanswered, which I think is why some people are kind of hoping that they don't deorbit it in 2030.
0: Mm-hmm. But just make you wonder, technology and AI today, like how fast rockets have changed, how fast, you know, the space, like the fact that a rocket can land on its butt. I mean, like, come on. The calculations that are happening in real time on that is insane. So if you go backwards in time 25 years and what it took to build that, put it together, get it up there, and then have it work. I mean, you're talking about an iPod versus, you know, your cell phone today. That's the difference in the technology comparison. And so it would be interesting to me to say, okay, well, how quickly could they? I mean, I'm sure they have designs in their pocket that they're always, someone's always working on in some closet office somewhere, put something together in today's world and make it, you know, a little nicer.
1: Yeah, absolutely. And of course, people are looking at, can we get another heavy lift sort of capacity that could put up large modules like what you would need for a replacement space station or a hotel or anything large up there? Because of course, our current space station, you know, put together over many, many, many years. If you had a very, very large capacity rocket that could carry big pieces up, like what they want to do with, the Starship from SpaceX, right? So a lot of people are hoping that the Starship, rocket will start working and stop exploding. Mm-hmm. But that one does not yet work yet. So you know, a lot of the smaller rockets have done great things. And like you say, landing on their butts, coming down and catching pieces for reusability has drastically reduced the cost of those kinds of launches. But the really, really big launches, those ones are still things that they're looking at. Well, we need something like that super heavy lift Starship that SpaceX is working on. Or if that one keeps exploding, we'll need something else.
0: It's fascinating. I can't wait to see it. Canadians in Space again. It's cool. Dr. Elena Hyde. You can go there and check out their sundial, and it'll be interesting.
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20: Okay.

0: Shane Hewitt of the Night Shift Throwback Thursday, 2003 Pumpkin Spice Latte. Come on, Peter Pumpkinhead. You kidding me right now? Genius, Noah Skanga. Genius. The Pumpkin Spice Latte, 2003, it's been coming out. Is it time for it to go away? Well, we had some conversations a couple of weeks ago for Throwback Thursday. Inspiration, it seems, with Dr. Sylvain Charlebois. We chatted a little bit about pumpkin spice latte sales that have dropped down a little bit.
1: In the last 2 years, pumpkin spice coffees in general, sales have actually dropped 5 to 10% now. So it peaked in 2023, but since then we've seen sales drop, and now we were learning after 10 years, McDonald's, the grand poobah of all fast food chains, they've decided to dump pumpkin spice.
0: Wow. So yeah, last week they announced that no more pumpkin spice, but they haven't said it's not going away. They just said they're changing their seasonal menu, which is kind of interesting, which is probably a smart move, but what about the market, though, of this? I mean, to me, pumpkin spice was diluted. Like, it was everywhere. It was not consistent. You never knew what you got.
1: I know.
0: You know, like, sure, I mean, Starbucks was kind of the goat, but McDonald's did a good job with their drinks. They always do. And but anywhere you went, it was like, this is basically pumpkin-flavored sugar that's been cranked into
1: pretty
0: my stuff.
1: Much. But it's an excuse to put more sugar into your coffee.
0: Okay, so there you go. Dr. Sylvain Charlebois inspired our Throwback Thursday because of fall vibes, this year. So 2003 is the year. Can we do the origin story there, Noah Skanga? We had a conversation with Dr. Sylvain Charlebois, the food professor, about where it came from.
1: Drink pumpkin spice, and they didn't see really the fit with coffee, pumpkin spice. When you think about it, now today it's natural, but in those days, I mean, why would you actually mix pumpkins with coffee?
0: Yeah.
1: It really didn't mean anything.
0: Still not natural.
1: So, yeah,
0: today.
1: Absolutely. So the guy that actually did it, that created, still works at Starbucks, by the way. Well, maybe he retired recently. But anyways.
0: I hope he got a
1: he
0: bonus.
1: Actually, I know. He was a marketing director or something. And he decided to launch this thing. And 34 years later, everyone thinks like he's the Pope of coffee. Because he basically created a new category, like flavored coffee. He actually increased sales of coffee, not just for Starbucks, but for the entire sector, really.
0: Okay. So that's pumpkin spice latte. We're not going to talk about pumpkin spice lattes all year. I am curious, though. Am I the only one that doesn't like them? Because I think they're
2: very good.
0: Dreadful. Like, yeah. I think people drink them because they're cool. I don't think people actually like them.
2: There's better flavored coffee. Like much better flavored coffee.
0: Yeah, like coffee flavored coffee.
2: Coffee flavored coffee. I really like brown sugar in my coffee. I've been having a lot of like brown sugar drinks. That is as sweet as I will get. That's the only flavor I need. I don't like vanilla. None of that. Just like if I'm going to put some flavor, put the brown sugar in. That's it. You don't need the pumpkin spice.
0: I understand people like you.
2: It's just sugar. But brown. People put sugar in their coffee.
0: But vanilla, like, what do you need? Like, I get, like, a nice French vanilla summertime drink, you know, iced coffee, but.
2: Yeah. Mm-mm. Not for me.
0: All right. Well, it has come up with a big, long list of terrible foods, this pumpkin spice. Since then, has it inspired a big, long list right now? I don't want to read this list, so, Ryan, I'm going to ask you to do it because it's gross.
2: It's disgusting. Can I tell you? I mean, I think the first one, though, you'd like, though. I thought the first one you would get very excited about.
0: Okay.
2: This is a real product.
0: Yeah.
2: Came out written not that long ago. Pumpkin spice Spam.
0: I love Spam. Why do I need pumpkin in it?
2: Yeah, why do you? And why? I can't. The review I saw said that it was a very subtle flavor, but oh so wrong, which I thought was very funny. In 2020, Kraft made pumpkin spice mac and cheese.
0: I love mac and cheese. Why do we need to add pumpkin to it?
2: Awful. Awful. Country Harvest bread, that's usually the bread I get at the grocery store, has a pumpkin spice loaf.
0: I love bread. Why do we have to add pumpkin to it?
2: Yep. This one, I think this one might be okay. Actually, I'm going to save this one for last. Okay. Pumpkin spice hummus. Yikes.
0: Yeah, I mean, hummus itself is something that people say you should eat because it's better for you. Why do you need pumpkin in it?
2: Cup of noodles? Pumpkin ramen?
0: Who doesn't love a good little salty colored water? Why do you need pumpkin in it?
2: Want to smell like a pumpkin? Old Spice made pumpkin spice deodorant. They're not the only ones who made that.
0: What does pumpkin actually smell like? Nutmeg.
2: Not much, yeah. Here's the one, though.
0: I'm on a horse.
2: Hood, the brand Hood in the States, made pumpkin spiced eggnog.
0: Oh, God, are you trying to kill me today?
2: I feel like that one might actually taste kind of good.
0: I love eggnog. Why would you add pumpkin spice to it?
2: It might not be that bad.
0: It will be that bad.
2: Okay, well, I'll see if I can track some down and taste her.
0: Do not enable this. This is terrible.
2: I'll stop torturing you now.
0: Thank you. 710-10 is the text line. Do you actually like pumpkin spice? No, no, no. Half hot chocolate, half French vanilla. No. Hate it. It's gross. No. It would appear nobody actually likes this stuff. So I saw pumpkin spice dish soap today.
2: No. I don't want my house to smell like pumpkin. It'll just smell like a candle.
0: All right. Throwback Thursday, 2003, price of things back in the day. For example, things were more expensive back in the day than they are today. No, that's just a dream. I wish they were. I would be like, you remember back when things used to cost so much more? Something we've never been able to enjoy. So the price of gas, of course, is way different today than it was back then. 70 to 80 cents a liter. Dollar a liter was a swear word. 2003, that was the year driving from St. Catharines, 2004, I saw 99 cents a liter for the first time in Marathon, Ontario, the very top of Lake Superior in the middle of flipping nowhere, and I couldn't believe it. And that was driving from St. Catharines back to Calgary in the fall of that year. Mind-blowing. Okay, who was running the country in 2003? Any guesses? Anybody?
3: Trudeau?
0: No! Jean Chrétien was, and these are things that he said back then.
4: I want to set out the position of the government of Canada. We believe that Iraq must fully abide by the resolution of the United Nations Security Council. We have always made clear that Canada will require the approval of the Security Council if we were to participate in military campaign. Over the last few weeks, the Security Council has been unable to agree on a new resolution authorizing military action.
0: All right, so there you go. That is Jean Chrétien and also George W. Bush. We don't have time to hear. Okay, just play a little clip so we can hear his voice, because that's
5: fine. My fellow citizens, at this hour, American and coalition forces are in the early stages of military operations to disarm Iraq, to free its people.
0: So there you go. That's 2003. One of the other things that started happening, of course, was Afghanistan. Canadian troops in Afghanistan. And it's part of our conversation next hour because the War Museum has a new podcast series, The Long War, that talks about that with veterans from there who share some of their stories. So Dr. Andrew Birch is going to join us in a little bit. Coming up for you next, Shane Hewitt in the Night Show.
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10: From the National Newsroom of the Canadian Press, I'm John Kennedy. NASA's SpaceX Crew 13 mission has now docked with the International Space Station. Canadian astronaut Joshua Kuchrick and his three fellow crewmates are expected to be finished the docking procedure and aboard the space station before bedtime tonight. They blasted off from Florida earlier today in what's set to be the shortest flight time to the space station yet. Kuchrick's mission adds to the memorable year for Canadian space exploration and research after Jeremy Hansen Manson's flight around the moon in the Artemis II mission in April. An oil expert says today's Alberta pipeline announcement has removed a major source of uncertainty for oil sands producers too hesitant to start new projects. Deloitte Canada's Andrew Bottrell says Canadian energy companies can now have opportunities to demonstrate growth. Prime Minister Mark Carney announced the proposed Pacific Link pipeline as Canada's first project of national interest. It would carry around 1 million barrels of crude oil per day from Alberta to BC's coast, opening more access to Asian markets. Saskatchewan's opposition NDP says public consultation is needed as the province moves full speed ahead on massive AI data centers outside of Regina. Sally Hauser says the Saskatchewan Party government should be hosting town hall meetings about Bell Canada's 300 megawatt facility and its plans to quadruple the size of it.
3: My constituency is very adjacent to this massive development and outdoor knocking. And this is not, a bunch of anti-development people in the constituency of Regina University. This is people who have genuine concerns about how this is going to affect their power bills, how this is going to affect the area they live in.
10: The province's Crown Investments Corporation Minister Jeremy Harrison says the center already has broad public support. U.S. Trade Representative Jameson Greer says outstanding issues with Canada are quite difficult to resolve. He made the comment at the G20 Trade Ministers meeting in Milwaukee. And Greer and Canada's International Trade Minister Maninder Sidhu had a pull-aside conversation at the summit yesterday. Sidhu says he raised Canada-U.S. trade with Greer along with other matters like World Trade Organization reforms. Health ministers across the country say the federal government needs to renew $1.2 billion in funding for mental health that's expiring next year.
11: The ministers say losing $1.2 billion in federal funding for mental health, addictions, and home care next March would create a fiscal cliff with real consequences for patients. Provincial and territorial health ministers met with finance ministers earlier this week to discuss the looming expiry. They say Federal Health Minister Marjorie Michel and Finance Minister François-Philippe Champagne did not take part in the meeting. Michel is expected to meet with her provincial and territorial counterparts later this month in Winnipeg. The funding issue comes as the federal Liberals prepare to release their latest budget this fall. David Augustine, The Canadian Press.
10: This is The Canadian Press. In sports, the Vancouver Canucks play their first home game of the NHL season when they take on the Edmonton Oilers tonight. It's a rematch of the season opener for both teams, with the Canucks winning 6-5 in overtime on Tuesday in Edmonton. The Calgary Flames have their first game of the NHL season tonight when they welcome the Seattle Kraken to the Saddle Dome. It's the final home opener of the venerable arena, which will be demolished after the season. The Saddle Dome was built in 1983 to replace the Stampede Corral as the home of the Flames. The Anaheim Ducks clearly like what they see in Tristan Luno's NHL career. The Ducks have signed the defenseman to a 6-year contract extension worth $43.2 million U.S. The 22-year-old and former star with the Quebec Maritimes Junior Hockey League's Gatineau Olympiques has made just 14 appearances with the Ducks.
12: What's happening in Lincoln? We've got the local tea. Stories, people, and places from across our community.